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2: I'm Janice Kirkell. In western Florida and parts of Alabama, hundreds of thousands are still waiting for the lights to come back on, 2 days after Hurricane Isaias. Florida Power and Light spokesperson Sarah Gatewood says they positioned additional resources ahead of the storm, but the hurricane did extensive damage to their power lines.
3: We have a big army of people. It's actually 17,000 men and women from 29 states that have come in.
2: There is no immediate known timetable for restoration. A big announcement today from the Catholic Church.
4: The Vatican says Pope Leo will undergo surgery for a nodular lesion in his lung, with the recovery time expected to be a week. It comes after the 71-year-old said during his Sunday address that it was discovered during medical checks and at an early stage.
5: I medici mi hanno trovato un nodulo circoscritto.
4: He is expected to be treated at Rome's Gemelli Hospital, which has a special apartment for him. The Vatican does not say what impact, if any, the surgery or recovery would have on an 11-day trip planned next month to Latin America. Matt Piper, Worldwide News Network.
2: A suspect has been charged in the shooting of two Philadelphia police officers, one of whom was killed. He is 35-year-old Eric Lewis, a city employee. Here is DA Larry Krasner.
6: The charges for in each of their cases, because there will be a total of 11 victims, if not more, but at this point 11 victims and 11 cases, these charges apply to all nine.
2: The charges include murder, attempted homicide of a law enforcement officer, and aggravated assault. Lewis also faces multiple weapons charges. Violence in the Strait of Hormuz. British officials say a tanker heading through it was hit by a projectile. The strike damaged the ship, but the crew was safe, and there was no reported environmental impact. The incident is being investigated. And a projectile has struck a passenger terminal at the international airport in Riyadh a day after a missile hit the same complex and killed 12 people. The strike today occurred as King Khalid International Airport remained closed. The Iran-backed Houthi rebels in neighboring Yemen claimed responsibility. The escalation in fighting threatens to draw in more U.S. military involvement. President Trump has said he is considering joining the fight against the rebels. The Houthis have threatened more strikes across Saudi Arabia and warned airlines about using Saudi airspace. A businessman wanted in the U.S. for allegedly bribing top Venezuelan officials will be in court this week. He was taken into custody after being indicted in Miami federal court in 2019 and 2021. Alvaro Pulido will appear in court there on Tuesday. The DEA and State Department had offered a reward for his arrest. This is the Worldwide News Network.
1: This is Moving America. Here's Jake Novak.
7: Well, he did it. President Trump did indeed lower the so-called CAFE, or fuel efficiency minimum mileage standards, for U.S. automakers. Now, we don't have the exact numbers yet, but they're significantly lower than the Biden administration's call for carmaker fleet averages of 40 miles per gallon right now, and significantly more by 2030. Now, a lot of this is about the kinds of vehicles Detroit does best. Weaker fuel economy standards mean automakers can grind out more pickup trucks and SUVs, which are much more profitable and much more popular than smaller cars when they are made by American car makers. It's also about affordability, as EV versions of most cars and trucks cost more to produce right now, and those higher costs get passed down to you, the consumer. But don't worry, greenies. The Trump team says even the adjusted fuel standards will still lead to a yearly drop in crude oil demand in the U.S. of 1.3 billion barrels per year by 2050. I'm Jake Novak.
1: This is Moving America.
2: Minneapolis got a jump start on Indigenous Peoples Day celebrations with its annual Ouaumne Falling Water Festival. News Nation's Sammy Salina has the story.
8: Before it was known as St. Anthony Falls, there was a different name.
9: Ouaumne is the falling waters. The Dakota and Anishinaabe people of this area, original area here, would come here and negotiate hunting and fishing and other things that would help keep the balance in the territory.
8: Carrie Day Aspinwall is the Indigenous liaison to the Minneapolis Parks and Recreation Board. The Ouaumne Falling Water Festival honors those who took care of the sacred site long before colonization altered and polluted it.
10: Alors je vous déclare officiellement non marié, fiancé.

0: In Paris, a non-marriage ceremony. Dozens took part, but they exchanged non-marital vows with...
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3: The physical activity guidelines that we just produced have specific amounts of physical activity that we're recommending for each age group, but it's fairly straightforward.
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2: For details on the guidelines, visit www.health.gov/PA guidelines.
1: NIH Health Matters is a production of the NIH Radio News Service from the National Institutes of Health, an agency of the U.S. Department of Health and Human Services.

0: 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I'm George Camel, my co-host today, Jade Warshaw, and we're taking your calls at 888-825-5225. That's how you jump into the conversation. Dan is in Charlotte to kick us off. Dan, how can we help?
1: It's great talking to you all. Thank you for taking my call.
0: Absolutely.
1: So I'm in a situation where my son has consistently been in and out of debt. At one time, I had him come home and live with us so we could help him clear out his debt. I paid about half his debt off. And so now he's back in the same situation again. He has some relationship problems. I think he struggles with depression, anxiety. And right now, he is flat broke. He crashed his car while doing deliveries, so he doesn't have the car to make any money. And we got him through this month's rent, but we don't know how the next month's going to look and thereafter. So my question is, I don't want to throw money away and not have him make any progress, but he does need help too. And I don't know, he doesn't seem to be able to find help on his own. And the advice I give him, sometimes he takes, sometimes he doesn't. So it's kind of a mess. I'm not sure where to go with this.
2: You said that he needs help. You mentioned anxiety and depression. I wonder, is he getting the mental health that he needs? The mental help that he needs? Is he seeing anybody? Is he doing anything on that side of the equation? Because the way it sounded, it kind of feels like that's kind of affecting this entire situation.
1: I think it is. He's been to a few therapy sessions that he had to pay for himself. He doesn't have any health insurance, so he's not able to go to those anymore. I tried to get him to seek like public assistance to be able to do those things. But it just doesn't seem like he knows how to navigate the systems. He's out in California. I'm here in North Carolina. So it's very hard to, help him to manage that situation.
0: Yeah. How old is he?
1: 35.
0: Oh, wow. Has this been going on his whole adult life since he graduated high school?
1: Yes, it is. He's been in and out of jobs. From what I understand, he's a very hard worker, but he just can't maintain a good working environment.
2: What happens? What takes place?
1: I think he just gets overwhelmed. He's a loner type of person, and I think he gets overwhelmed with a lot of people around him. He's been doing DoorDash deliveries, and is doing pretty well at that because he's his own boss, and he doesn't have to interact with a lot of people. So I think that's probably the way he needs to go. But I do think he has probably some. He has a.

a lot of what you're saying, Dan, is leading me to believe that this is not at the core a money issue. I think at the core, it sounds like more of a personal issue, more of a mental health issue. However, going back to your initial question, which is, you gave him the money to pay off the debt, he's right back in. How much money did you give him the

0: Has he been homeless? Has he been, what's that look like?
1: Lois Lowe is probably now he's got very sketchy living situation. He does have shelter,
2: Is it dangerous? You say sketchy. Are there drugs involved? Like what level, if I looked into his life,
1: no,
2: what would be
1: it's
2: my
1: not it's yeah, it's not up
2: synopsis?
1: to residential standards. It's like a commercial refit that's not zoned for residential.
0: Okay. Do you think there's any substances involved, or what do you think?
1: I don't think so.
0: Okay. If I were in your shoes, if this were my kid, I mean, this is real hard for me to say, and I'm sure George has some opinions. I think I'd be invested in making sure that he stays someplace livable at the very least. What I hear that my concern would be is that his mental health would cause him to end up in a homelessness situation. And I would try to help prevent that, but at the same time, you've got to be clear on your boundaries because I just wonder if some of this is allowing him to feel some of that pain to kind of shake him up, but I also don't know to what extent the mental side of this is going. So I say that very lightly because there may be some real things that are impending his ability to make good choices.
2: Has he asked for help, or is this you kind of stepping in, checking in?
1: Well, he did ask for help, and actually, I got him on a budget about a little over a month ago, and he was doing deliveries and starting to make headway. Although he wouldn't always work, maybe because he, got into depression that day or something relationally happened that threw him off kilter. We were making progress, but then just recently when he, his car, then that kind of sunk him. So
2: And there was no insurance.
1: no, the wreck was his fault, and so he didn't have collision. It's just liability.
0: Yeah, I mean, I gotta tell you, Dan, the way you're describing this, and I know this is a very short call. I want to start by saying that. But when the way you're describing him, I'm not picturing a 35-year-old man. It almost sounds like you're talking about somebody who's 18 or 16, or I'm not getting that sense
2: His growth was
0: of,
2: stunted at some point.
0: yeah.
2: I'm not sure what happened or if, was he fine through high school?
1: Well, so we had him tested as a child, and he was never diagnosed as being on the spectrum, but he has those tendencies.
2: Yeah. It's like
0: Okay.
2: socially, the soft skills aren't there.
1: Yeah,
2: Wow. Well, I'll
1: that's
2: tell you
1: right.
2: this, Dan. I wish I had a magic wand and could fix it. I'll tell you this. If you can use money to help him survive, your money cannot help him thrive. And so that would be the goal, is to make sure that he isn't homeless, that he is safe, he has shelter. And as much as you can, I would put your money directly towards those things versus giving him the money.
0: Or even mental health care, putting it directly towards that.
2: If he can commit to going, hey, I'm going to go once a week to see this therapist locally and see a doctor to help him with his health and help him get a career, those are the two best uses of your time and money versus just trying to fund the misbehavior, clean up the debt before it comes back. That's just going to be a game of whack-a-mole until we can get his health and his career under control. Because right now, DoorDash, here's the problem with DoorDash. If he doesn't feel like it,
0: He
2: he's
0: doesn't have
2: not
0: to
2: going to
0: do
2: do
0: it.
2: it, and therefore no income. I would rather where there's some expectation. Dude, you got to wake up, shower, and be there by 8 a.m. or else you lose the job. I think he needs some structure in his life right now more than anything. So that's the part you can encourage him as a dad. If you have influence in his life, if he has friends, think about those kinds of people who can talk some sense into him, be a mentor for him, be a coach for him. That's what he needs right now more than a paycheck. I wish you the best of luck.

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2: Hey guys, Dave Ramsey here. 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

Hey, what's up, guys? It's Jade. If you're waiting for rates to drop before you buy a home, here's what nobody tells you. When rates fall, every buyer who's been sitting on the sidelines makes their move at the same time you do. That's why you should talk to Churchill Mortgage before anything else. Churchill gives you a strategy so you're not at the mercy of the market. They show you what

0: Anthony is in Virginia Beach up next. Anthony, welcome to the show. You with us?
1: Yes, sir. Hello?
0: Good, good, good. How are you doing?
1: I'm doing well. How are you?
0: Fantastic. How can Jade and I help?
1: So basically, I make $150,000 a year plus sometimes. Last year, I made just under two.
0: Nice.
1: I'm in a significant amount of debt. I'm financially stupid. I had to get the confidence to kind of call you guys. I mean, I'm just trying to find out where I should go and what I should do. And maybe a little bit of financial advice. I've been watching Dave for about 6 months now.
0: Nice. How old are you?
1: But I'm 34.
0: Cool. Are you single, married?
1: I actually just got divorced last year in August.
0: Sorry to hear that. Was that part of the sort of unbridled spending?
1: Part
0: of the divorce agreement?
1: So unfortunately, I mean, I grew up with not a lot of, like, guidance in my life as far as financials. So.

0: So, but I am the first person in my family to actually make like a substantial amount of money. My family's always been on the poorer side, and then when I started making money, I was making just irresponsible financial decisions when, buying things that I shouldn't have been buying, and we just racked up a bunch of debt, and it got to a point where it put a lot of financial strain on our marriage, which caused the divorce.
1: I'm sorry.
0: And then, yeah.
2: So this is your wake-up call.
0: I'm sorry.
2: The marriage blew up, and this is your wake-up call going, what am I doing? I make 150 to 200
0: Exactly.
2: grand a year, and I got nothing to show for it.
1: So,
0: Nothing. And I'm living paycheck to paycheck, so.
1: yeah,
2: You're not
1: Anthony,
2: alone.
1: you're not
2: If it
1: alone.
2: makes you feel better, that the you know, it's not a great bar to set, but a third of people making six figures are paycheck to paycheck.
1: And I just pick up on
0: Yeah.
1: a lot of shame in your voice. I can tell that you look back on that and you feel a lot of remorse and wish that it had been different. But this is the turning point. I mean, the truth is, everybody has that point, that kind of fork in the road where they go, all right, what I was doing is not working. And you get to choose if you're going to make a change or not. And it sounds like you are willing to make a change, which is really all that matters at this point, is leaving what you did back there, learning from it, and going forward in a new direction. And I think that George and I can help you do that if you're open to it.
0: 100%. Yeah. I mean, the main reason I wanted to reach out is unfortunately I did have a family member pass away, relatively recently, a few months ago, and I wasn't expecting anything, but he had left me inheritance. So, I mean, I also wanted to, I don't know anything about investing or I have no retirement. I have no 401k. I was just stupid. I was childish and immature, and like looking back at it now, I really regret it.
2: Sure. How much was the
0: But I
2: inheritance?
0: just, it's going to be for 160,000.
2: How much
1: Okay.
2: debt do you have?
0: I have about rough. I've just paid off 18,000, but I still have another, I believe, 60.
1: 60,
2: Not
1: so
2: anymore.
1: I know it.
2: You're about to have zero debt with $100,000 left over. Do you see my math on that? It was a magic trick I just did. I mean, this family member just gave you an amazing blessing. You got like a get out of
0: Did,
2: jail
0: yeah.
2: free card. So the question is, are you going to squander it or are you going to use it to catapult you to better decisions and wealth building?
0: Exactly. And that's why I wanted to, reach out to you guys. I don't want to end up in the same position I'm in now.
1: Yeah.
0: I want to leave something for my children. I have two girls.
2: How old
0: I'm
2: are
0: a
2: they?
0: two-time cancer survivor, so 9 and 13.
1: So this kind of boils down to, I think from here, the biggest play is to what we said earlier, looking back and going, okay, I know what I did. Let's spend a little bit more time thinking about why you behaved in that way so that you can recognize that going forward. Because George is right, you got to get out of jail free card. This debt is gone. But if you don't understand what caused you to behave the way you did in the past, you're going to turn around and do it again. So make sure you spend some real time thinking about that. I'm going to give you a copy of my book, What No One Tells You About Money, because I talk about that a lot in the book. And you're not going to be able to go forward until you kind of start that process of trusting yourself with money and kind of forgiving yourself for what you did in the past and just forming a new mindset on how you're viewing money going forward. And it's all about the choices that you make. So, number one, you've got to start to get on a budget. My guess is you've never used a budget before. Am I right?
0: No, ma'am. I mean, I thought about using budget apps and stuff like that. When I was married, my wife did all the pay the
1: So
0: bills,
1: now,
0: and
1: from
0: I
1: now
0: just kind of
1: on,
0: put the money in the bank account.
1: it's on you. And as my
0: Yeah.
1: colleague, Dr. John Deloney, would say, we can't build from the past, we got to start something brand new. So, starting today, we're building something brand new. What's in the past is left back there. We're going to start the behaviors that we know work. So, budgeting, we'll make sure to give you every dollar for free. Budgeting is a huge one. That is you making a plan on paper, Anthony, before the month begins. So, we are just about to go, well, we just hit no October. So, tonight, let's start planning for October with the money that you make from your paycheck, writing down everything that you could spend your money on, all your expenses, rent, car payments, everything that you might have, plus things like groceries and out to eat, things with your kids. Everything goes on there. And let's just get a baseline for what does it look to spend in a month. And then November's budget is going to be even more dialed in. December's budget is going to be even more locked in. That's the number one thing you can do. The number two thing you can do is today, like inside of your brain, inside of your heart, you have to decide that you're not borrowing money anymore. Those are two things you can do. They cost you nothing. You can start those behaviors today, and it will change the whole outlook of how you handle your money going forward if you stick to those two principles, and then the rest will start to fall into place.

0: Exactly. I agree 100%. That's what I want to do. I mean, I told myself I'm not going to be loaning anything. If I don't have cash to buy it, I'm not buying it.
1: Yes.
2: Good.
3: So are you willing to do some drastic measures to sort of put some guardrails around this?
0: Of course.
3: Okay.
0: Yeah, I mean,
3: So you're willing to pay off the debt today. Are you willing to stroke the checks and make a payment and be done with all the debt today with that inheritance?
0: I don't have the inheritance yet. It's coming in a month. It's just finishing up with probate, but that's why I wanted to be prepared for it when it does come in. I want to know what to do and how to do it.
3: Can we pretend like that money is not yours? That money is $60,000 is allocated to the lenders, right?
0: Mm-hmm.
3: And let's call, I don't know, 6 months of expenses for you. Is that $30,000?
0: Roughly, I spend in bills a month with child support around $5,000.
3: Okay, perfect. So, yeah, I was right on the money. So $30,000 is not for Anthony. That's for Anthony's emergencies. Right?
0: Perfect.
3: So out of the 160, we were down to 100 after debt payoff. Now we're down to 70 after the emergency fund. Now you're a guy who has no debt, a fully funded emergency fund, and $70,000 to his name. That's pretty cool.
0: Yeah.
3: So that is not spending money. That is future Anthony money. So do you have a retirement plan through your employer?
0: I just transferred jobs because I'm going to be moving at the end of October back near my dad. Not with my dad, but near my dad in Fredericksburg. But
3: are you going to be renting?
0: The current job that I'm going to be renting because my credit's honestly really bad right now. Cool. It's in the low fives.
3: Do you want to be a homeowner again one day?
0: See, I mean, I want to build my own home. Like I said, I had all these goals when I was married and things just kind of waterfall, and I just got myself into a hole. I just don't even know how I got there.
3: Well, we're looking at future Anthony now. There's a new chapter here. So what I don't want you to do is make decisions trying to impress future Anthony or fix the past. And so building that home because that was your goal 5 years ago, you don't need to do that. So do what makes sense for you where you are currently. So that $70,000 left over, that might just go in a high-yield savings account and become your down payment fund for a future home.
0: Yeah.
3: So see what we just did there? We just touch it.
1: Yeah. You walked out of here, Anthony, with five really clear steps, and I'm going to say them again for you so that you don't forget them and so that you can listen back to this episode and really have it lock in your brain. First thing you're doing is you're budgeting. We're sending you that budget for free. Second thing you're doing is you're stopping borrowing money for good. You need to spend some time really thinking about what that means for you and just re-owning that as your new identity. The next thing is you're going to take the money from the 160, you're going to pay off your debt. And then you're going to take $30,000, you're going to save that in a high-yield savings account. That's your emergency fund. And then you're going to take the other $70,000 and you're going to park it in a high-yield savings account. Someplace where you're not getting to it, you're not touching it, you're not looking at it, you're not ideating on ways that you might spend it.
3: Yeah, jump on a fairwinds.org/Ramsey. You can have up to 10 high yield savings accounts there, and that'll be separate from your bank so that it won't be easy to access. And on top of that, cut up the credit cards, close the accounts, and freeze your credit with all three bureaus, because now you're a guy who doesn't go into debt. That's who Anthony is. That's his identity. Not past Anthony who made some mistakes and had life happen to him.

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2: People ask, how'd your dad get the nickname Juana Tom? Dad was smart. 2 science degrees from Texas A&I, and he loved to hunt deer. In season, out of season, didn't matter. Dad hunted deer like a savage. Once, he and a college buddy were up in the hill country. Dad got pulled over because he had a taillight out, and as luck would have it,

0: He had a deer in his trunk. Not hunting season. That bought him a spot of trouble. Local game warden was cool, though. Let him go with just a warning. No harm, no foul. College buddies thought Dad deserved a cool nickname. His name was Tom, and Buona came from the old TV show Tarzan. So, Buona Tom. Savage hunter. Smart man. 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I miss him. 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

0: 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Yeah. 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Samantha is in Stamford, Connecticut, up next. Samantha, welcome to the show.
1: Hi, thank you so much for taking my call. I really appreciate it.
0: Absolutely.
1: My question is around the retirement of the 15%. My spouse and I are kind of in between baby step 4 and 5, running them in tandem. And I think we're just struggling with the moral of balancing, I guess, of possibly postponing some of those family vacations and memories that we would make with our 2 young children and planning for a future that we may never get to. So I'm just curious of your thoughts around that and how to balance that as a family.
2: How young are your children? How old are they?
1: They are 3 and 1.
2: Okay. Are they in daycare?
1: They are not. I actually work from home, and we have some help coming in to help us through that.
2: So help us understand. My screen says retirement is keeping you from doing these. Help me understand what's going on with the budget, that there's not enough margin to kind of start setting aside to take a few vacations here and there.
1: Yeah, I think that we've had our heads down, and we've been trying to follow the Ramsey plan for now 3 years, and collectively we've paid off $80,000 of debt.
2: Great.
1: And we're like at this crossroad of, okay, can we start to breathe, or is there some flexibility in this 15%? Like, we just feel like we are just constantly focused on the future, and sometimes these day-to-day moments of planning these vacations are put on the back burner.
2: So that feels more like a priority statement than it sounds like a money statement. Because what's your income?
1: Gross as a family, it's around $230,000.
2: Yes, ma'am. This is 100% a priorities discussion. Unless you sit up here and tell me that your mortgage is super high, a super high percentage of your take home, it sounds like something that you guys have to prioritize. What is your mortgage?
1: Our mortgage is $2,700 a month. We live in an area that has really high taxes, and we get taxed on everything.
0: Mm-hmm. Well, that's less than $2,500.
2: Yeah, that's not the problem.
0: Because, I mean, you guys are bringing home like $14,000 a month.
1: Well, we're only netting about $10,500
2: after
1: because of
2: investing.
1: All the money going into retirement and taxes and all that.
2: Mm-hmm.
0: Okay.
2: So then, still,
0: so we got
2: $10,500
0: to work with. $2,700 goes to the mortgage, and you've got over $7,000 left. And you're saying out of that, you couldn't save, like, let's say $500 a month put away in a savings account for a vacation.
2: $1,000 a month.
0: $1,000. If you want to go to Disney World, it's going to cost that.
1: Right.
0: We can always go to Branson.
2: What's stopping you? Because I was expecting, usually when I hear this question, I'll be honest, Samantha, usually it's a time of life thing where we've got kids in daycare, we've just started investing, and basically with kids in daycare, you're basically paying for college, right? It costs the same thing. And so it's mm-hmm. just a tight season. But if you're telling me, no, I work from home, there's no daycare bill, and oh, also we make $230,000, oh, and also we bring home $10,000 a month.
0: There's got to be some major expenses here that we haven't accounted for yet. If I looked at your every dollar budget right now, what would I see that I go, whoa?
1: Probably food and leisure, like things that we account for.
2: Okay.
1: That are like weekly.
2: Like what?
1: Treats, quote unquote treats for the family.
2: Like what? And I'm not saying this because it's a bad thing, because it's not. I just want to know what you mean by that.
1: Yeah, I think by that, I think it's, for us, we really prioritize the family model. So it's just like weekly spending a trip to, like, for example, the zoo or to a museum or to go out to dinner. Like, that's all part of our budget.
2: We
1: should start pulling some of that back and putting it towards a vacation. I think it's exactly that.
2: If you say, because again, I stand on this because I think it's true. There's nothing wrong with the things that you just said. I'm with you. I think that you've worked hard to get to this point where you can spend money in those ways. And you clearly value family experiences. So what you can say is that, okay, some of the family experiences, I

0: I value are the ones that are close to home, when we can go to the zoo and go to the museum and go see the movie that just came out and go do this. But then you can also start to say, in addition to that, I'm going to put a line item on the budget, or I'm going to split this line item and say part of it's going to be spent on close to home experiences, and some of it are going to be spent on out of town experiences by us going to travel. And just knowing that those are things that you tend to need a sinking fund for versus I'm going to be able to fund this in one or two shots. And I think that truly is what it is. You don't need to pull back from retirement, but there probably are some things on your month-to-month budget that can pull back. And it might be that you pull back on going out to eat, because I do think, and George, this needs to be said, I think that a lot of times when we hit a certain threshold with income, it kind of becomes like, ooh, I can do what I want to do. And it's not that you're reckless in the way that you're not making a budget, but you're reckless in the way that you let certain areas of the budget just inflate, inflate, inflate. And pretty soon you can start to feel like, oh gosh, I thought I'd be able to do more with my money. And it's like, you are doing more, you're just eating it, or you're just, you know what I'm saying? So I think that's what's happening.
1: Here's a fun exercise, Samantha. If I said, hey, you have to put a vacation line item for $1,000 a month in that budget, what would you then cut or add to make that happen? If I said you have to get rid of something, maybe you need to add some income, what would you guys do?
2: Probably it would be like a grocery out to eat budget. We would pull back on it. Probably the out to eat as a family budget.
1: So you could cut that one down. Anything else? Could you cut some subscriptions? Are there any luxuries that you could go without for a season to get kind of used to this savings muscle being built?
2: I mean, you might have to talk to my spouse about the NFL Sunday ticket, but I could go without it.
1: Oh, see? See, you're not the only complicit.
0: I think you have really fun things built into your life. Again, I think your income allows for that. You just have to sometimes make some trade-offs and go, hey, we might not do the season tickets because we want to do the trip to Disney, or we might not do, you know, and it's just pulling back on those things. And the hard part is, it's kind of like first class. Once you, and I don't fly first class, but once you do, good luck on
1: going back.
0: Yeah. So you've introduced some things into your lifestyle that you really, really like. And it's going to be hard to trade those things off because you're going to feel it a little bit to do some of these other things. But your money's not infinite. It does have, it's a very good income, but it's not infinite.
1: Do you guys get a big tax refund every year?
2: Not really.
1: Okay.
2: No.
1: It just still seems like you guys are withholding, there's too much being deducted right now to be coming home with 10 grand out of 230. So that's what I'm looking, if you can kind of look at a bunch of things like reshopping your insurance, looking at the paychecks, cutting some subscriptions. I think this doesn't have to be one thing is out of the budget completely. It might just be we're going to give 10 things a haircut. And now all of a sudden you can find 500 to 1,000 bucks. And again, I would on paper say, what is this vacation going to cost and when do we want to go? Have you done that part yet?
2: Yes. I mean, at high level, because I think all the young kids that want to go to Disney World. So at a high level, yes.
1: The one-year-old has stated they want to go to Disney?
2: Well, our three-year-old, and we were trying to get there before the one-year-old would be charged.
0: Listen, can I give you a piece of advice? Don't go yet. I know you didn't ask me, but
1: Samantha,
0: oh my gosh.
1: I say that as a guy who is getting roped into going to Disney World with a three-year-old and one-year-old.
0: It's too soon. So go a little bit later.
1: It's
0: going
1: to be a great time, but the memories are not for the kids at this point. It's for you guys, and it's okay to call that out. But also, you are giving these kids an incredible life. I want you to know that, that it's not about a vacation. They're going to remember those trips to the zoo more than a flash-in-the-pan weekend traveling. And so as they get older, I think your income's going to go up. You're going to dial in the budget more. It's going to become a rhythm to save for these things. And ongoing, just keep that 500 or 1,000 bucks going to that sinking fund on the vacation over to a high-yield savings account.
0: That's
1: and magically, you can afford a vacation every year. So just plan ahead for it. Make the sacrifices needed. And I promise you, the kids are going to be okay. They won't go to therapy over this.

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Every day on this show, we help people sort through real money problems and figure out the next right step. You hear us teach these money principles, and they work. They have helped millions of people get out of debt, build wealth, and take control of their money. But we also know there are more questions than we have time for.

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0: you've heard us talk about the baby steps on this show, that's because they're the foundation of everything we teach. So if you're new to the show, start there. We're going to drop a link in the description to the 7 baby steps that are the framework for every single call in the description of this episode. Check it out. Steven is in Grand Rapids, Michigan. Steven, what's going on?
1: Hey there, guys. Thanks for taking my call. How are you guys doing?
0: We're doing great. How can we help?
1: I have a question. Me and my wife bought 40 acres where we live out in the country in 2021, and we built our own house, our homestead there. We have 2 kids, 2 girls, and everything's going well. Our mortgage is $1,802 a month, and I was just wondering if it would be a smart move to sell some acres to wipe off some debt, or if I should keep it, being that I got it for a pretty good price, or what I should do with if that would be a smart move or not.
0: How much debt do you have?
1: $240,000 right now.
0: Is that the mortgage or is that consumer debt?
1: That's the mortgage.
0: Oh, that's it. You only have the mortgage.
1: Oh no, I have a truck payment, which I bought a used truck. It is right now I owe like $27,000 on it, which is like $416 a month.
0: Okay,
2: and that's not part of the $240,000.
1: No.
2: Okay.
1: No, that's separate.
0: Okay.
1: So it'd be about $270 total with the truck, and that's all I have.
0: Got it. All right. What's your household income?
1: It's right at $92,000 a year.
2: Okay. I if you wanted to, you could, but I don't see why you can't take this $92,000 income, pay off this truck, lickety split, and then be on baby step 6, like everybody else would do, and just make big chunks at this mortgage when it makes sense for you guys, and just make a regular rhythm of paying extra on it until it's gone. It's not astronomical, especially when you look at median home prices.
1: Right.
0: So you got a few levers.
1: I did get it. What was that?
0: You got a few levers to pull. I mean, selling the acreage is one idea. We're just trying to show you, hey, if you can pay this truck off in the next 18 months and you love the truck and you love the acreage, nothing's broken here.
2: Yeah.
0: So do you just have too much acreage? You're like, I could do without some of this. It's fine. I could parcel it off.
1: I'm not gonna lie. It's beautiful. It's a nice piece of property. I love it. The one downfall is when I got the loan, I got it through a financial institution that does not like lock in interest rates.
2: Oh, is it so adjustable?
0: It's like a hard money loan.
1: No, it's an Anabaptist Financial out of

0: of Pennsylvania. So they're kind of a conservative group. They have their own investors. They're kind of their own group. And they only loan money to, like, conservative people. It's kind of a different thing.
1: Never heard about this.
0: And
1: so what's your rate?
0: So right now it's like 6.25%, which is not terrible. And the cool part about it is it can only fluctuate like 0.5% per quarter, which amounts to 2% a year. And it was at 3.75% when I got the loan.
1: So is it just an adjustable rate mortgage?
2: Sounds like it.
0: It goes up and down with
2: limits.
0: The economy, I guess.
2: Yeah. There's,
0: It can only go up 2% annually, but it can also only come down 2% annually.
1: I mean, you keep saying only. That's a lot. That's a lot of money.
2: Well,
1: on $240,000.
2: So how many acres would you have to sell if you said, you know what, I want to do this? How many acres would you have to sell in order to pay off the mortgage? I think you can cash flow the truck, but let's just play with this for a second. To do the mortgage, how many?
0: I talked to a realtor, and in reality, I would have to sell probably about 30 out of the 40.
2: Oh, gosh.
0: Actually, like completely wipe out the debt. You know, and that's also, I'm not sure how the capital gains thing works, but, you know, paying $4,000 an acre, you know, and now it's worth probably more like $8,000. And I'm not sure, like, how much of that would go into capital gains or how much the government would want from that. And then that would also play an effect of how much I could actually put out the debt.
2: Have you thought about just refinancing to a different loan? Just a normal, conventional 15-year fixed rate?
0: That's the hard thing about it. Back when I actually did go through the process, and by the time I got through with it, interest rates was 8%, so I chose not to, which at this point I'm glad I didn't lock it in because I'm still below that. But interest rates are still fairly high, aren't they?
2: I mean, you should be able to...
1: 6.5 on a 15-year?
2: Yeah, in your area. Plus, you do have the benefit. I think you have a lot more options than you really

0: one, I don't like the adjustable rate mortgage. I think that's taking away your peace. It's taking away mine. So I'd want to do what
1: Right.
0: I need to do to fix that. And we just gave you an options, a couple of options, what you can do there. The second thing that's a glaring thing to me is the truck payment. I think you're in a situation that you don't need to borrow money anymore going forward. And I think that I would get this truck paid off really quickly. And if you do those two things, I think it's going to make the level of peace in your life rise to a very great level. I don't think that you have to push to pay off the mortgage immediately by selling off all of this acreage. I don't think that's the thing on fire. The problem is the adjustable rate mortgage.
1: Okay. Yeah. No, that makes sense. And I considered doing that. Even just get, like you said, just getting the mortgage down, even $100,000 off of 240, that's almost half. And that would,
0: Yes.
1: I mean, and yeah, I went from $1,200 a month in 2021 being my payment to $1,800, and that's $600 every month. That's just going into interest. And it stinks,
0: Yeah.
1: it's unfortunate. It was never my intention to buy that much, but if it could become available, I'm like 160,000 for 40 acres out in the country. I don't regret it, because I'm still ahead at this point. Even if I'd sell it, I didn't pay that much in interest
0: Sure.
1: of the amount that
0: But
1: it
0: you
1: went
0: love
1: up.
0: the
1: But
0: land.
1: I
0: You've
1: also don't
0: said
1: want
0: that
1: to
0: you
1: hang on
0: love
1: and then
0: it.
1: get behind.
2: Basically, nothing's on fire now. It's just let's get you out of this adjustable rate mortgage and let's have a plan to actually pay off this truck. So how much margin do you have every month right now? Extra money you could throw at the debt.
1: I could probably do somewhere between 800 and 800 would probably be comfortable.
2: Okay, so this is how
1: I
2: long that
1: mean,
2: would
1: we're
2: take you. Can I do the math with you?
1: sure, absolutely.
2: $27,000 loan, that would take you almost 3 years to pay off that car loan. Can we agree that kind of
1: Okay.
2: sucks when you make almost six figures?
1: Yeah.
2: So what if we could throw 1,500? Could you find that in your budget if you guys tighten things up?
1: I mean, we've done with. I got hurt at work 2 years ago, and we've done with almost nothing. I have an awesome wife. She spends no money, like literally. So it's all on me. So yeah, I mean, we can do with a lot less, and if that's what it takes, then that's
2: I
1: what'll
2: would do a
1: happen.
2: budget tonight and go, hey, we have a game plan where we don't have to sell any acreage right now, and I'm going to cash flow and pay off this truck in 18 months. Are you game? My guess is she goes, okay.
1: Sure.
2: Sounds like you're the spender here,
1: Absolutely.
2: so you can control this a lot more. And you guys probably, will
1: I
2: you
1: am.
2: bring home 6 grand a month? What are you bringing home?
1: Yeah, right. Six to seven. Yep.
2: Okay, wonderful. And your mortgage is 1,800. That's only going to go up until we refinance. So now, between paying for everything else, let's go find that 1,500 and say 18 months from now, this truck loan is gone and we get to keep all of this beautiful acreage. And then you always have sort of like a parachute here of selling some acreage if push comes to shove, but
0: Right.
2: I wouldn't do that quite
1: Right.
2: yet.
1: Okay. And I didn't know with the market being up, it is worth, substantially more than it was if, at some point but real estate, honestly, out in the country, it probably is never going to go back down to where it was. I mean, that might be a bad assumption, but
0: Yeah, I think
1: yeah,
0: you bought
1: I
0: this
1: think.
0: land though because you love it. I think you bought it because there's something about it. You want to do the whole homestead thing. And I think that you just have to remain kind of focused on what it is that you're trying to do. And I truly, truly, truly do think that the problem was the risk or like that feeling of uncertainty is the adjustable rate. It's not knowing like what's my payment going to be? Is it going to go up? Is it going to go down? And just whenever you have that layer of risk in your life, it does. It affects just your day to day. It's kind of like, when you have your computer and there's all the things running in the background, you have all the tabs open, and it's just slowing down your performance. It's just making things cloudy. And I think that clearing that up is going to help you a lot. Close the tabs, Stephen.
2: Close the tabs. Yeah, all that emotion and excitement will drive you to make decisions you
0: Yeah.
2: probably wouldn't have made in hindsight, but that dream was too exciting when you saw that beautiful land and
0: I
2: you pictured
0: know.
2: the homestead lifestyle,
0: Yeah, but like
2: some
0: we said, there's
2: livestock.
0: nothing on fire. He can keep the grass.
2: Yeah, don't sell the horse quite yet. You're not there.

0: If you want to win with money in 2026, you can't keep living normal. Normal's broke. You need a plan. 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
1: I'm Janice Kirkell. Frustration with the heavy-handedness of immigration and customs enforcement is again lighting up the campaign trail. During a stop in Biddeford, Maine, Democratic hopeful Troy Jackson says if he is elected to the Senate, he will make it his business to stop ICE.
2: When I get to the United States Senate, I'm going to fight to abolish ICE and build an immigration system that enforces our laws without abandoning our humanity.
1: Back in July, ICE agents shot and killed Johann Sebastian Duran Guerrero in Biddeford during a vehicle stop and Guerrero's alleged attempt to speed away. Guerrero hailed from Colombia. He had a work permit, a social security number, and no criminal record. ICE officials later revealed they were looking for someone else with an outstanding arrest warrant. A ruling from a federal judge tonight. Effective immediately, President Trump must cancel any remaining television commercials paid for with millions of dollars in taxpayer money to promote his political message. The administration has said the ad campaign was coming to an end. U.S. District Judge Jennifer Rochon in New York granted a temporary restraining order, siding with a coalition that challenged the ads, including the nonpartisan watchdog Common Cause, who argued they were an illegal use of funds. Kimberly Guilfoyle, the U.S. ambassador to Greece who has been under fire for possibly illegal conduct, may be on her way out. A senior U.S. official said today President Trump and Secretary of State Marco Rubio are thinking of firing her. The Wall Street Journal has reported questionable conduct by Guilfoyle, including an alleged threat to a host country official, accepting improper gifts and services, and offering to use her influence inside the administration in return for the payment of a large credit card bill. The official says Trump and Rubio will decide this week what to do. The Trump administration will go ahead with its deal with Russia, allowing it to export diesel fuel, that from Treasury Secretary Scott Bessent, who insisted there are no legal hurdles to this. He was asked about it today on Fox and Friends Weekend.
3: Anyone in Congress who says whether it's an old bill or the current Lindsey Graham bill prohibits us from doing it is wrong.
1: Ukrainian President Volodymyr Zelensky objects to the deal, saying that it will only serve to fund Russia's war machine. He told ABC that if Russian President Vladimir Putin agrees to a 60-day ceasefire, he will hold elections in Ukraine. Russia had more than 50,000 casualties in Ukraine last month, with as many as 28,000 personnel killed. This is the Worldwide News Network.
4: 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Red Apple Audio Networks is raising awareness and reminding our community that breast health deserves attention all year long. 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This October, start the conversation. 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Red Apple

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1: Alors, je vous déclare officiellement non marié, fiancé pour l'éternité.
2: In Paris, a non-marriage ceremony. Dozens took part. They dressed up too, but simply exchanged non-marital vows with friends, lovers, and even pets. One was a dog named Poppy. The dozens showed up. They dressed up as if they were getting married. In one case, 76-year-old Dominique attended with her 80-year-old partner, Michelle. They have been together 6 years, but she says marriage is not in the cards. Michelle has been divorced twice, and she has buried two husbands. A Rhode Island man thinks he may have set a new world record after presenting a pumpkin weighing almost 3,200 pounds at the Southern New England Giant Pumpkin Weigh-Off over the weekend. The event scale weigher says Ron Wallace broke the previous world record by almost 300 pounds. Janice Kirkella, Worldwide News.
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3: NIH Health Matters is a production of the NIH Radio News Service from the National Institutes of Health, an agency of the U.S. Department of Health and Human Services.

0: 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I'm George Camel. Co-host today is Jade Warshaw. Open phones at 888-825-5225. William is in St. Louis up next. What's going on, William?
1: Hey, guys. I'm very happy to be with you.
0: You as well.
1: I just have a quick question, and I'm kind of nervous. So I got laid off on Friday, and I would like to kind of go into business for myself, but that'll take time to build the income up if it builds at all. And I'm just wondering if I'm in a position to do that or if I should go look for a regular job.
0: Man, what happened with the job?
1: I just didn't bid enough work, and they laid off about 50 guys before me.
0: Wow.
1: And then then I got my call. So
0: what kind of work
1: now
0: is
1: I'm
0: this?
1: At home. I'm a welder.
0: Okay. What were you making?
1: So at that point I was making 36 an hour.
0: Nice. Okay. And what would the business be?
1: I like to do art. I like sculpting. The main business would be just regular welding and fabrication, but then also I would pursue the art on the side in a similar fashion to how I've been doing it for the past couple of years. But I'm just not sure, like, the money, you know.
0: So the business is welding. You do your own welding business, and as a hobby on the side that could make money one day, you would want to do sculpting.
1: Yes.
2: Okay.
1: Yeah, metal sculptures. So they do tie in together.
2: How quickly can you start getting welding work, and have you kind of looked at how many clients you need or what do you need in order to kind of make what you were making at the old job? How long do you think that would take realistically to get back there?
1: I think it would take probably 18 months to get back to, maybe 12 to 18 months to get back to that working independently.
2: Uh-huh.
1: But I don't know. There's also a lot, I would imagine there's lots of insurance
2: sure.
1: and liability things that need to be covered there that I haven't looked into, but I like the
2: idea of you have a trade that you could easily turn into your own business if you have a business sense. I don't know that you do just yet, but already you saying, hey, this is at least a year to year and a half build. In my mind, I would go, let me get another job right now. And then current job, just bringing in some money to make ends meet, right?

0: just continuing to feed my family. Hopefully I can get another welding job making what I was. But while I do that job, I'm going to start doing the legwork for putting this business together. I'm going to start figuring out what insurances I need. I'm going to start figuring out, you know, all the kind of nuts and bolts, all the foundational things. And then I'm going to start building. I'm going to start and building that up. And then when I can pull that boat close enough, George, I'm jumping right in it.
1: You're like stepping gently instead of just hoping you can make it without hitting the water. So that's the goal here. And in the meantime, you might just need another job to get by until you can sort of build up your book of business. And the sculpting will remain a hobby for now. Let's put that on the back burner unless you're like, oh, I've already sold multiple pieces for thousands of dollars.
0: Mm-hmm. What did you bring home every month when you were welding?
2: Pre-tax or post-tax was $4,000-ish.
0: Okay, 4,000.
2: I put a lot in my 401k and stuff like that, so it was lower than it needed to be.
0: What was it? What was it just after taxes? Not after investing, but what was it after taxes?
2: I don't have that number. Hold on.
0: I want that number because that's our goal. So whenever you're looking, it's that or higher, right? So as you're looking for jobs out there, because what you might find, and I don't know, you could speak to this, but you might find that if you get a job welding, they might say, well, you can't do a welding business on the side. That is, you know, a conflict of interest. So you might have to pick something that's not welding that can make you $4,000 a month so that you can go ahead and build this welding business and start building up your client base without it being a conflict. But at least we know how much you need to earn, and that's kind of the goal.
2: Yeah, so pre-tax I was $1,440, and then with deductions of $462.15, I was netting $977.85. And I'd have to go through and do the math to break down the deductions there.
1: But okay. Do you have a specific skill in welding?
2: So I was a pipe welder, but okay. I think I'm more. I really just did that because it was lucrative, and I could subsidize doing art with that. But I find myself fabricating more than anything.
1: So can you find some fabrication contractors and get some work in between?
2: Probably. I also, my expected timeline is about a 3-month layoff. I don't think it's like I'm never going back. I think
1: there's just not enough work right now
2: until January. Yeah. This is something I've been passionate about, and I'm nervous. Because I try to live in a very risk-averse manner. I'm nervous that I'm using the layoff as a catalyst for a poor decision when I'm not there financially to take that risk.
0: And that's fair. I think that
1: that's
0: your
1: wise.
0: Spidey senses are exactly right, because you're talking to two creatives here. We love art. We love the arts, okay? So I love the idea that you have, and I love entrepreneurship. So there's two things that I love for you, I want for you, but I think your instincts are telling you a correct thing, which is there's a way to do this that's wise. And the way to do this that's wise is not just to jump in it with no net and with no plan and with no money. The way to do this is what we said. We're gonna do it right. If this is a 3-month layoff, you don't know that for certain. It doesn't sound like it. Sounds like you just think it is. I try to find that out for certain. How long is this
1: going
0: to
1: last? When will the paychecks run dry?
0: And if they can't tell you, then that's your cue.
2: Yeah.
0: I'm going to go out and get a job. Go out and get a job. And then once you land that job, now let's start working on the welding business. And again, to George's point, I do think you need to start business first, because we know that that's going to bring in some income. And then once that's bringing down the $4,000 a month, now we can start trying to go into the art welding space. But you got to play this the right way. You can't just... That's like me just saying tomorrow, I am a professional vocalist.
1: I mean, you are very good.
0: Yeah, but I ain't got a job.
1: But you need
0: George.
1: Money coming.
0: I don't have any money, exactly. So we got to do this the right way.
1: So how much savings do you have right now to your name?
2: So cash savings, I have $20,000.
1: Nice. And no debt?
2: Zero debt, yeah.
1: Fantastic. Good. Well, you've set yourself up to be in a great spot.
2: I've heard the Ramsey jingle. Yeah, I've heard the Ramsey jingle since... I can remember. So
1: fantastic. I never heard it called a jingle. I like that. Dave's going to really love that. So
2: the
1: goal now is that's your emergency fund. Our goal is to not touch that thing if we don't have to. That's your break in case of true emergency. Hey, I'm up against a wall. The electricity is going to get shut off unless I dip into this emergency fund. Now, on the side, you can start creating a

0: side pile that is sort of the business startup fund, because you're going to need to buy some equipment, right? You're going to need to pay for some insurance.
1: Yeah, actually, insurance is the only thing I think I'd need.
0: No equipment needed?
1: Over the years, I've been cash flowing.
2: Perfect.
0: Good. You own it. It's not owned by the business.
1: I'm sole proprietor on LLC.
0: That's great news.
1: It's just pass through.
0: And the next thing is, can I actually get some clients? Am I good enough at the sales side? Because you might love welding, but man, you hate getting the jobs. And you might need to either offload that to someone who can get you the jobs and pay them, or you need to be working for someone else. Those are the two options.

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0: Tom is in Los Angeles up next. Tom, welcome to the show.
1: Hey, guys. How you doing?
0: Doing great.
1: My question is, I'm 24 years old, and I'm looking to buy my first ever nice car. I've never had a car with payments. I've been very diligent about saving and not wasting my money. And I just don't know if it's the right move. I've always heard cars are a depreciating asset, and I'm just kind of hesitant to make the move.
0: Well, I'm proud of you for never having a payment. Are you ready to waste some money on a depreciating asset? That's the question.
1: I think I am, but I'm not sure.
0: How much is the car?
1: The car varies from 18 to 23, 25 max.
0: Okay, what kind of car is it? What's the year, make, and model?
1: It's 2016 through 2019 RC350 F Sport Lexus.
2: Sounds nice. So
1: it looks nice.
2: I mean, you're not a debt guy, so if you didn't have car payments, I'm guessing you don't have any other debt laying around.
1: I have no debt.
2: Yeah. And I'm guessing that you've got 3 to 6 months of expenses on top of the money you need for the car?
1: So I've saved about $55,000 so far.
0: Wow.
1: I have $33,000 in mutual funds, four separate mutual funds, and I have about $22,000 in cash. And right now I'm waiting. I just listed my work van. I had gotten a van about 4 months ago that I was using for work, but it's a V8 and gas was very expensive. So I just listed it for sale yesterday. So.
2: And what's it worth?
1: Yeah, no, roughly about $10,000.
2: Okay, and the mutual funds, that's just in a brokerage account?
1: I have a financial advisor that helped me set that up, so I believe so, yeah.
0: But okay. It's non-retirement.
1: All the information.
0: That's the key.
1: Non-retirement.
0: Okay.
1: Yes,
2: okay.
0: How much do you make?
1: It varies. I have a small business, and I work in the pool industry, so I work for a big company, and that brings me about $3,000 to $6,000 a month, and then I have my own business on the side that brings me another $2,000 to $5,000 a month. So in the summertime, I did about $10,000 a month. Right now, we're slow season. I'm doing anywhere from $6,000 to $8,000.
0: Wow. So you're making anywhere from, can we call it like 75 to 120? What would be the range?
1: This year, I think I'm going to make about $100,000. Last year, I made about $80,000.
0: Fantastic.
2: So let's say 90. Let's call you 90.
0: And this would be your only vehicle.
1: Right now I have a 2002 Ford Ranger. It's an old pickup truck. And that's what I'm going to be using for work for now.
0: Great. I mean, it's green lights all around. Because
2: yeah,
0: our
2: so.
0: Parameter is you pay cash, you buy used unless you're a net worth millionaire, and the total value of all the things with wheels and motors in your life adds up to no more than half your annual income. So you check all those boxes, right?
1: Yeah.
0: So can we go buy this waste of a depreciating asset and enjoy it?
1: We should, right?
0: Yeah.
1: It's not that bad of an idea. I don't think so.
0: I would, man.
2: I think you need to do it. I think you need to. I think you need to do this.
0: You already have. Okay. Do you have one in mind? Like you know it's out there, or it sounds like you have a range that you're willing to sort of concede for, and now you know the prices.
1: I'm kind of waiting for the best deal. There's a 2018 for 18.7 right now, and I really like that one. But I have to wait until I sell my van because I have no space to store three vehicles.
2: Right, and you don't need three vehicles.
0: Okay.
1: Yeah,
0: but they'll be out there.
1: I'm kind of trapped waiting. So there was one other good deal that I missed out on. Just because I couldn't get it just yet, but yeah.
0: And you're ready to take on the insurance, the maintenance, all of that that comes along with a luxury vehicle.
1: The additional cost, you know. I'm young. I haven't had my license for that long, and my insurance is going to be probably about $300 a month on top of the whatever I buy for cash.
2: How old are you, Tom?
1: So I'm 24.
2: 24. How are you living? Do you rent? I'm guessing. I mean, it says Los Angeles on my screen.
1: Yeah, I rent a room. It costs me about $1,250 a month.
2: What's your long-term plan for, you know, living in California, in Los Angeles area?
1: I'm not from the United States. I moved here about 6 years ago from Greece. So
2: okay.
1: Long-term, I'm planning on retiring there.
2: Okay, cool. All right, yeah.
0: Man, way to go. You've done really well, and I'm glad you're walking through this slowly and wisely.

0: instead of impulsively.
1: Thanks, Dad.
0: You've thought about it a long time. You've worked to save up for it.
2: Yeah.
0: You might need to cash out some of the mutual funds, it sounds like, to make this happen, right?
1: I'd like to not mess with any of it. I don't want to touch it. But, that's why I'm trying to be at 25 max, because I figure since I'm going to get the 10,000 from the van, I have another 22 in cash, roughly.
2: Yeah, but I want you to have some liquid cash as your emergency fund. That's the only thing.
1: Okay.
0: So keep 3 to 6 months of expenses, and then anything beyond that becomes your car fund.
1: Okay.
0: Because their emergency is going to hit, the market's going to take a dip, and you're going to need to dip into those mutual funds at the worst time.
1: Okay.
0: So just kind of know, I don't know what you're earmarking those mutual funds for, but I like my investments to have a goal. So do you have a goal?
1: I don't have a goal. No.
2: Well, it sounds like it was the car.
1: I didn't want to waste it. Well, the car, yes, but the main reason I put it there was I just didn't want to have immediate access to it. I didn't want to spend it on anything else, mm-hmm. and I wanted to be out of sight, out of mind, live as if I don't have it.
2: So let's talk about that, because that's a part that this is a part of budgeting, and a lot of times people have margin. It's just like, let me throw this in the bank. But you do want to be intentional even with the margin. If you're in a good enough position that you can do your budget and look at that margin and say, okay, I got $3,000. What am I going to do with it? Well, I just throw it over there in the HYSA. It is a good discipline to sit down and go, what do I want to do with this money? If I'm going to throw it in a high yield, this is what it's for. If I'm going to throw it in a brokerage, I'm doing it because I'm saving for a down payment on a house. If I'm going to split it up, I know what the split up is. And when you do that, not only do you have a greater level of control of the money, but then when you reach over to spend it, you can do that with confidence because I've earmarked money. Yeah, specifically for that reason.
1: Well, ideally, I'd like to buy a home, you know, but just in California, it seems like it's an out-of-reach plan.
2: And that's why I asked you about that, because I could sense that there is some trepidation in your voice about doing this car, and I'm like, okay, this guy lives in Los Angeles. It would be tough for me if I know that I have home buying on the horizon. It would be hard for me to spend $25,000 on a car. So now it's a thing of priorities, and it's a thing of timeline of what's most important to you. That's why I asked about that. So if you say to me, hey, Jade, if I'm being honest, home buying is actually number one on my list, well, then we might need to talk. But if you do say, no, for this season, car's number one, home buying is like number three or four, then that means that we have more flexibility. So what would you say?
1: I'd like to be very cautious with where I spend my money. I don't want to waste it. That's why I've been so hesitant to do the car. And ideally, yes, the house would be number one priority.
2: Mm-hmm.
1: It just seems like it's impossible to do it out here.
2: Well,
1: you know, I was thinking about buying a house out of the country, mm-hmm. buying an apartment back where I'm from, and have my parents help me run it as an Airbnb. And that seems like a lot more doable, an apartment out there that could do quite well in the
2: well, if that's the case, Tom, then you need to start aligning that. Because if you sit here and say, hey, guys, my number one priority is to buy a house, then your goals have to align with that, which means, okay, if that's I'm going to start shifting everything towards that. And right now, that's not the case. We're talking about a car when we should be talking about, okay, what's it look like to get out of the Los Angeles area? What's it look like career-wise? What's it look like property-wise? And that's really the conversation. If I were you, I wouldn't buy this car until you start to align on what you want the next 2 years to look like in your own life and keep that home buying thing on the table. Obviously, you can't do it in Los Angeles in the next 2 years. But what does that look like for you? Because $25,000 is a lot of money if we're talking about buying a home.
1: Yeah. I don't know how much time I have. It's just, it was kind of a reactionary idea of keep saving. All I do is work. I'm working about 60 to 70 hours a week.
2: Mm-hmm.
1: I have 2 weeks off in the year. I'm 24, and I was like, why am I being so mature all the time?
2: You could go somewhere where your money
0: is immature.
2: Why couldn't you go somewhere where your money gets you a lot further? You say you're in the pool business. My guess is you could do that in a lot of different places around the country. Maybe South Florida. Tennessee has a lot of pools. I don't know.
0: Yeah.
2: Just saying.
0: Start dreaming, man. But you got a lot of time. It sounds like you are either in the moment or you are so far in the future. We can split the difference and enjoy life today while planning for what's ahead.

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1: Hey, what's up? Dr. John Deloney here. Listen, I need everyone to put your phones down. Yes, put it down. You're going to live. When was the last time you looked someone in the eyes and felt seen and heard? We are wired to have deep, meaningful, and even fun relationships, not to stay glued to our phones, swiping right, swiping left, and thumbs down on everybody that we're mad at. And that's why I created Questions for Humans. 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

0: We always love hearing from you guys, so if you would, leave us a comment on YouTube or Spotify on this episode. If it helped you, something stuck out, something was fascinating, crazy, share it with a friend as well. Hit that share button. That means the world. Thank you for doing that. Sean is in Atlanta, Georgia, up next. Sean, welcome to the show.
1: Hey, thank you for having me.
0: Absolutely. How can we help?
1: Hey, back around 2000, I'm going way back, I took out one of those dumb 125% mortgages for about $25,000. And I paid on it for like 10 years. And when 2008 came, I lost my job and got another job, but I was having a hard time making that second mortgage payment. So I called them in 2010, said, hey, any way you guys can help me with this? And they said, no. So basically, I haven't paid them since 2010.
2: Whoa.
0: Do you still have the house?
1: I still have my house.
2: Is there a lien against it? Like when you check the records?
1: I looked at court records. I don't see a lien. Every once in a while, it's been sold numerous times to other companies. And every once in a while, I will get a letter maybe once a year for like the privacy notice saying, hey, we might sell your information or something like that.
2: Okay.
1: But other than that, I am looking to pay my house off within the next 2 to 3 years. I only owe $68,000 on it. And I don't know what's going to come about when it comes time for this, because my wife keeps telling me after a certain amount of time, if they don't contact you and they don't try to get their money, then you might not owe that money. And I don't know. I tried calling a real estate attorney. He's like, just call a title company and just have them do a title search.
2: Yeah.
1: And just blew me off. And so I didn't know if that was really the right thing to do. So,
2: yeah, because then you can see if there's anything against it or if it's totally clean, because you're probably right. They probably kept selling it lender after lender. You're not paying anything. They just charge it off, sell it to the next one, charge it off, sell it. And so you may be right. I mean, I checked the law in your area, but it could be too old to collect. But at the same time, it could come back as a zombie later. Like, hey, you owe this plus, plus, plus, plus.
1: Right, and that's kind of what I'm worried about, is if I pay my house off, are they going to come after me at that point?
0: That's the part to find out. And I think right now we're sort of living with the boogeyman under the bed. Let's just put the flashlight under there and get the title search done, and you can check with your county, check the Register of Deeds records for the property.
1: Yeah.
0: Have you done that?
1: Yes.
0: Have you pulled your credit report? Does anything show up there?
1: No.
0: Okay.
1: It doesn't pull on my credit report, nothing like that. So I'm just like, I'm at a loss.
0: Does the company exist anymore?
1: According to, like, I've researched the one that owns it now, and they exist. Some company that just likes to buy debt, and they still exist, and they send me a privacy notice every year.
0: Interesting.
2: I mean, it's possible that in all the hubbub of 2008 or 9 and after,
0: the chaos, it just got lost.
2: Maybe it did get lost or settled or forgiven and you didn't know about it.
0: And there might be a

0: statute of limitations. Mm-hmm. I would ask your real estate attorney about the laws in your state to see if they can even enforce it when you do sell.
1: Right. That's what I wonder about the statute of limitations.
0: Yeah. Worst case, I would just go, hey, when I sell it, I might owe something in a worst case scenario.
1: Right. Because I took out a $25,000 loan, and now, even after I paid 10 years, I still owe $25,100.
0: Because of that crazy interest.
1: Yes. Yeah. It was 125%.
0: And my guess is it's been so long, even if it does exist, they'd probably be willing to settle at this point.
2: And I just, if with the interest being the way it was and what that would mean in today's money, if it were out there, I'm pretty sure someone would be trying to collect it. Do you know what I mean? That just feels, but yeah, if you do that professional title search and there's nothing there, I feel like that's about as clean as
0: I would do some more due diligence and then sleep easy knowing you did everything you could and get everything in writing so that they know and that you know.
2: Okay. And we know.
0: I would trust your real estate attorney over us on the air because they'll know your exact state laws and and what to do about it. But I would definitely do that title search.
2: Listen, I'm rooting for you because that would be pretty sweet.
0: It's a big win. Chad is in Fayetteville, North Carolina, up next. Chad, welcome to the show.
3: Hey, how you doing?
0: We're doing great. What's going on with you?
3: I got a question. Kind of want some advice on something. So 2024, my wife and I was working for a company. And they were downsizing, so we decided to leave. So when I left, I drew out my 401k and paid my home off and whatever loose debt I had. I kind of want to know how to go forward with now kind of being more aggressive with my retirement going forward. I'm 48.
0: You guys have no debt?
3: Just a couple of vehicles. So two vehicles were $750 a month. One of them's like $10,000 left owing on it. The other one's like $12,000.
0: Okay. Do you have the cash to pay those off today?
3: We do. So here's what we got. So when I left the company, I drew out my 401k and paid off the house and all that. She had a previous property because we got married in 2021. She sold that property. Okay, so we got $40,000 out of that in equity. We put that in a short-term CD, and it's been there ever since. We both went back to working right after, right after leaving the other company. I opened up 401k with this company and started it immediately. So I got like $16,000 in that 401k in that company that I'm working for now. She rolled over her 401k from the previous company into an IRA. So she's like 137 now.
0: Oh, good. On top of your 16.
3: She's got a new 401k that matches like 3%. So she don't have a whole lot in this because it didn't start for her for a year for some reason.
0: Okay.
3: And then I've got a pension from my old employer that they're telling me will be like maxed out at $75,000 when I retire at 67.
2: Mm-hmm.
3: But it's showing an estimation of like 33 right now. So that's just sitting there.
2: What do you guys make every month?
3: That.
2: Or a year?
3: So right now, I was making a lot more with my previous job. But right now I work 3 days a week for a pretty big company in maintenance, and I'm making I bring home like $1,700 every 2 weeks.
2: And what's that a month?
3: And she, $34 a month.
2: Okay.
3: Home
0: and what is her gross income per year?
3: I can tell you bi-weekly, she brings home $600 a week after her 401k. So
0: per week.
3: Figure out that. Yeah. Yeah.
2: Okay.
0: So you both are probably making like $40,000-$50,000?
2: Mm-hmm.
3: Yeah, I'm probably making like $60,000, I think.
0: So you're making about $100,000 together.
3: Yeah, and before with the other job, I was making a little over $100,000.
0: Well, before was before.
3: A year almost.
0: And now is now.
3: Yeah,
0: so
3: yeah,
0: let's
3: yeah.
0: focus on what we have at hand. So you guys have $153,000 between the two of you in retirement. You're making $100,000. If you follow our plan, both those cars get knocked out. You have no consumer debt. You build up an emergency fund of 3 to 6 months of expenses. Then you invest 15% of your household income, which is $15,000 a year is what it amounts to. So you would be adding $1,250 a month. across your retirement.
3: Like I was saying, we've got $40,000 in the bank in a short-term CD that we're just drawing in.
0: Good.
2: Yeah, but that's...

0: literally
1: today.
0: Have,
1: you could do, yeah, pay off the cars today, to George's point. If you do that, and then you're going to have to go ahead and save up another 3 to 6 months of expenses. And if you do that, now we're free to start investing. If I were you, I may pause investing temporarily if you need to, in order to get everything cleaned up and in order to get that 3 to 6 months saved. Then turn it back on, and when you do, you're going to put aside $1,250 a month that you're investing. And when I plug that in at your current age, age 48, let's say you retire at 67 with the 153 that's already there. I mean, gosh, that puts you at $1.8 million, which is pretty good. I think
2: plus
1: you can rest
2: pension,
1: easy.
2: Plus potential Social Security. So
1: yeah,
2: that's a pretty
1: right.
2: good life. But here's the thing. You have to keep investing 15% continuously and never stop. That's
1: never
2: the goal.
1: Never pull it out.

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1: Okay, today's question comes from Kelly in Tennessee. She says,

0: In my area, all the cars at very low prices have rebuilt titles, which means they can't be fully insured. My husband wants to purchase a car with a rebuilt title for him to drive, but I'm not sure it's a great idea. What is the Ramsey opinion on cars with rebuilt titles?
1: Woof.
0: So what, this car has been completely totaled out and they've done what they need to do to fix it.
1: They can
0: That,
1: legally give you a clear title for it, but
0: yeah.
1: it tells you some things have happened. There's
0: It's
1: been some trauma.
0: been busted is what we're talking about
1: Whew.
0: here.
1: Yeah, that could involve damage to the frame, suspension, airbags,
0: Total
1: flood
0: loss.
1: exposure, and so I don't think that's where I'm trying to save a buck.
0: Absolutely
1: If
0: not,
1: you
0: 'cause you're
1: have
0: not
1: to
0: going to
1: get a
0: save
1: rebuilt
0: it.
1: title, you can't afford that car.
0: Yeah, and it's not going to be a savings 'cause there's going to be something that pops up wrong with this car. It's I gotta believe over time.
1: Yeah, and insurance is like the number one factor here. So if
0: Yes.
1: you can't get that thing insured, the insurance company's not touching it, you shouldn't either. That's a
0: New,
1: lot of
0: new.
1: risk on you.
0: Yeah, that it's a no for me, boss.
1: Yeah.
0: What about you?
1: I would never. Not in a million years.
0: Okay
1: Sorry.
0: then.
1: Unless you're like a mechanic who just like wants to fix it up and work on it for fun and you don't really care,
0: Even
1: but
0: still, that
1: that's
0: just
1: still just
0: feels
1: too much
0: like,
1: risk.
0: yeah, it's a lot.
1: No, thank you. Get a discount elsewhere. Abby is in Baltimore, Maryland up next. Abby, welcome to the show.
2: Hi, how are you?
1: Good. How can we help?
2: So I guess I'm just kind of asking for a little bit of advice or what my husband and I should do next. So he has a lot of student loan debt. However, not all of it is in his name. Part of it is in his father's name and part of it is in his mother's name.
0: Oof.
2: So with that being said, in total, it's probably about 170,000. And so we're paying his the loans in his name as well in both of his parents' name. And it's just it costs so much a month we cannot afford to live. So I was just seeing maybe what your thoughts were on what we can do to pay it off quickly, but also to maybe make that payment a little smaller.
0: What was the plan, because you sound like Parent Plus loans, was the plan initially for him to pay back his parents, or did they say, hey, we'll take out these loans so you can go to school? Like, what was the plan?
2: So I think it was just to take them out so he could go to school. Honestly, I've asked and they've never really given me an answer. They have not only his, he has five other siblings that they have in their name, so we
0: Whoa.
2: can't consolidate.
1: Right. So are his
2: We
1: parents
2: they've
1: broke? Is there
2: mentioned
1: zero chance they're actually going to pay these loans?
2: so they would have to if we didn't pay. However, we feel guilty, like, these are his loans. So we just don't know what to do. They're trying
0: Well,
2: to
0: and
2: refinance them in our name. However, we can't do that. His interest rates are so low, that would be ridiculous to do.
0: so there's a lot circulating here that needs
2: Yeah.
0: clarity. The first thing
2: Okay.
0: is, and I listen, you're talking to someone who has been exactly where you're at. Exactly.
2: Okay.
0: And
2: Yeah.
0: so the first thing is let's get clarity on the story.
2: Okay.
0: And for
2: Okay.
0: him, it's probably a little uncomfortable because he's sitting in the middle of the two systems that he loves most. He's sitting in between your
2: Yes.
0: family, you guys' family system and the family system he came out of. And he's just in the middle feeling like he's probably not doing well for either of them because of this debt, right? So let's kind of
2: Yeah.
0: recognize the probably the guilt and shame that he's feeling. And
2: Yeah.
0: when you talk to him about it, just say, hey, I don't think we can move forward effectively until we can really understand what's going on and what the expectation was and what it is today.
2: Yeah.
0: So if he can have
2: Okay.
0: that conversation with his mom and dad and say, what was your expectation? Because here's the way I viewed it. And if his expectation, I'm not trying to put words in his mouth, but if he thought,
2: Yeah.
0: hey, my mom and dad are covering this and I'm covering this portion, he needs to assert that and say, you guys said that you were going to cover those loans and I was to cover these. And so for my family, I need to do what we said and cover the ones that I'm on the hook for. Now, if that's not the
2: Yeah.
0: case, then we can talk about if you don't think that was the case and the case was no matter what, he's supposed to pay back all of them, even the ones that aren't in his name. Fine. We just need to figure out what it is.
2: Yeah.
0: What do you
2: Okay.
0: think? What's your gut telling
2: So
0: you?
2: I do think maybe initially they were probably thinking they could help him out. And then each sibling decided they wanted to go to school. And so now they can't afford to pay for, five kids' college loan debt. So I think even if that was the initial plan, they would never see it that way if I'm

0: because you guys are out here trying to have a life, have a family. And
1: well, we do have a child, so that makes it even more. Mm-hmm. You know, we have to pay for daycare. We have to pay for a lot of other things. And it's just, we're actually living with family because we can't pay rent right now.
2: Wow.
1: Because of his loan.
2: I'm guessing it's different family.
1: Yeah. Actually, it's the same, so it makes it harder because they are helping us with living.
0: I'm screaming for you.
2: There's some toxic codependency here. I mean, isn't breakfast awkward?
0: Yeah. I mean,
1: it is awkward. So before we just moved back, so that is why we were with him. I was without a job. We moved back to this state. I was without a job for a couple months. So that is also why when we were not in this state, we could afford to live and save a little, but that was it.
2: Like, so you're both
1: we were
2: working
1: still barely
2: currently.
1: Scraping by. I'm about to start my new job. It took a couple months.
2: What's your new household income?
1: So our new household income will probably be about $90,000 a year. We were a little higher beforehand, but that's where we are
2: Why
1: now.
2: Why is it so low with all these student loans? What did he pursue?
1: So we both have a master's degree. However, his is in athletic management. So finding a job kind of in that with only a few years of experience has been a little hard getting a higher paying job.
2: Okay. But it took almost $200,000 to get through undergrad and the master's for him.
1: Whew. Yes.
0: Okay, there's a lot that has to be unraveled here, and
1: sorry, yes.
0: What I'm here's the reality. You guys got to get out of that house with the quickness, because as long as you're living there, you won't feel like you have the cojones to have the conversations that you need to have, which is mom and dad or mom and dad-in-law. You guys made a choice, and it adversely affected you, and it adversely affected us. And the truth is, you were the adults when the choice was made, and we were the minors. And so because of that, it really was your choice, and we cannot pay for that.
1: Mm-hmm.
0: And that's a very hard conversation to have when you're living in their home.
2: Because if you stop paying, you're going to overhear the phone call with the collections place calling your parents, calling his parents. So this is just a dark situation all around. So the key is, you asked us, how do you get out of this? Well, you're going to have to up the income, and then it's smallest to largest debts. Let's knock this out using the debt snowball. And I agree with Jade. I would focus on your debts for now, the debts that are in his name only, to knock those out. Mm-hmm. Then we can figure out the rest down the road. Because that sounds like it's going to take a couple of years just to knock out his debts.
1: Yes.
2: So this might be a 5 to 6 to 7 year journey at this rate, if you're lucky. So that's where the income really needs to go up.
1: Okay.
0: So, yeah, I think, and there's no shade on that. You guys, you're not wrong. You can't even afford to live. You certainly can't afford to pay off debts that they signed for as the adults. So this is tough. Mm-hmm. Gosh, I can't say it enough. You know, if you're a parent and you're in the situation where you have kids going to college, you've got to be realistic, and you've got to be the one to draw the line in the sand and say, we simply can't afford that. And you can't either because it would be debt. So this is you guys' chance to kind of change the story here and just start on a new path and do it the right way, and not indict your children on down the line.
2: Oof. And $2,000 a month in just minimum payments, that is soul crushing.
0: It's soul crushing, and I hate it for the parents too, because you know they had good intentions. It's just
2: not enough. Basically kicked the can down the road, said future us will figure this out, let's just take the loans out, and here we are.
0: Doesn't work that way, my friends, unfortunately.

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1: I'm Janice Kirkhell. Bernie Sanders is on the campaign trail in Maine tonight, trying to whip up support for Senate hopeful Troy Jackson in the midterms. The rally for Jackson came to Biddeford tonight, and Sanders said sending Jackson to Washington has implications for the future of the country.
2: If you believe that Donald Trump and his policies are a danger to the United States and the working families of our country, then we cannot and must not allow the United States Senate to remain under Republican control and continue as a rubber stamp for Trump's policies.
1: The latest Washington Post poll finds Jackson leading Republican incumbent Susan Collins 50-46%. The Secret Service has its hands full these days, battling a surge in the number of threats against the people it is charged to protect. Director Sean Curran told CBS News there have been 10,000 threats made against Secret Service protectees so far this year. That is a 40% jump, and the year is not over. He says technology plays a part.
3: I think a lot of it has to do with the internet. You know, people are more accessible. Information is more accessible. It's definitely new to us.
1: Officials also say mental health issues are, quote, pushing people over the edge. President Trump has survived three attempts on his life, including the shooting at a campaign rally in Butler, Pennsylvania, a plot allegedly targeting his golf course in Florida, and this past spring at the White House Correspondents' Dinner. Coastal communities are assessing the damage caused by Tropical Storm Rachel, which sent powerful waves crashing into the Southern California coast. Long Beach Assistant Fire Chief Jake Heflin says there is concern about structure collapse over the next few days for several dozen buildings, and that starts with high tide tonight.
4: 13 addresses that are in red tag status. We have 9 structures that are evacuated, put an evacuation order in place, and we had 39 that were put in evacuation warning. So a lot of work continues to go on throughout this to make sure that we're ready for potentially even going to high tide tonight, but also in addition to that for the next 2 days based on what we're anticipating.
1: The remnants of Rachel are heading east tonight. There is a flood watch for much of Utah with heavy rain expected in the Salt Lake City area. Russia had more than 50,000 casualties in Ukraine last month, with as many as 28,000 personnel killed. That is vastly more than the losses by Ukrainian forces, and that is according to a senior NATO military official. The Russian military has been trying to make offensive gains in Ukraine, sending troops into kill zones rife with armed drones. This is the Worldwide News Network.
0: Celebrating 250 years of America, highlighting moments in history. Here's Jake Novak.
5: January 3rd, 1973. Hoping to combat the rising scourge of heroin addiction, New York Governor Nelson Rockefeller decides to urge the state legislature to shift away from a treatment-based response to drug crimes and impose strict incarceration policies and minimum sentences for possession and distribution. The Rockefeller drug laws were enacted into law just 4 months later. The impact drove New York's prison population up by 100% by 1980, and between 1973 and 2000, New York constructed 52 new prisons to house the exploding population. But the effect on actual drug use was checkered. The heroin crisis did subside over time, but cocaine use skyrocketed, and violent crime rose sharply in New York through the early 1990s. In 2004, then-New York Governor George Pataki signed new rules into law, scaling back the harshest measures of the Rockefeller laws. And that's history.
1: Minneapolis got a jump start on Indigenous Peoples Day celebrations with its annual Ouamni Falling Water Festival. We get more from News Nation's Sammy Solina.
6: Before it was known as St. Anthony Falls, there was a different name.
7: Ouamni Omni is the Falling Waters, the Dakota.

0: Anishinaabe people of this area, original area here, would come here and negotiate hunting and fishing and other things that would help keep the balance in the territory.
1: Carrie Day Aspinwall is the Indigenous liaison to the Minneapolis Parks and Recreation Board. The Ouaumne Falling Water Festival honors those who took care of the sacred site long before colonization altered and polluted it.
2: Indigenous Peoples Day, also known as Columbus Day, is celebrated tomorrow. Janice Kirkell, Worldwide News Network, New York.
3: There are those who dedicate themselves to a sense of honor, to a life of courage, and a commitment to something greater than themselves. 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
5: The hold-up?
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1: Welcome to Radio Law Talk. I'm your host, Frederick Penny. I have put my moisturizing Germ X hand sanitizer on, rubbing it together, and I am ready to go with my co-host, Todd Kunin, to my left, and we've got Cal Hunter. It is the boys, our producer, Cal Hunter. It's boys' night or boys' day out, and be prepared. This one, we do not have Mom here to make sure we're following the rules.
2: Now, you boys don't make me come back there.
1: That's exactly right. Mom, that's Denise Dirks, who is off today, but she is not. She is like our mom. She's in charge, kind of, but it's probably going to go off the rails, so today will be fun and exciting to listen to. It is the 10th of October, 2026. Only 21 more days till Halloween. And Todd, are you going to dress up as a lawyer again?
3: You know,
1: as a person just wearing sweats?
3: Everybody asked me that. I'm going as a lawyer on his day off, but okay. He still goes into work.
1: Oh, that's a good one. Does your office, do they do, like, does people dress up?
3: Not really. Some of the staff does. But in our office, you have to go to work being prepared to get called into court at
1: that's
3: any
1: true.
3: Time.
1: You're right.
3: And, you know, as funny as it would be to show up to court in like a...
1: Herman Munster?
3: Yeah. That would be awesome. It would be the only time where you could say, well, judge, you know, it's the day.
1: I don't really dress up for Halloween. Probably the greatest Halloween thing I ever did was my wife, who's a seamstress, when all our kids were young. And you know, Todd, what my kids look like and what they were young. So
3: oh, yeah.
1: My two boys were towhead blonde, blue eyes. And my daughter was brown hair, brown eyes. And my daughter was probably, and I have two daughters, by the way, and the other one as a blonde, but the reason I'm bringing this up is picture them as the Flintstones.
3: Oh, it was perfect.
1: I was Fred, and I had the, and she, we had the exact stuff, and my wife was Betty.
3: Was she Wilma or Betty?
1: Betty.
3: Okay.
1: Betty's Fred's wife.
3: Wilma
1: she was
3: Fred's
1: Wilma,
3: wife, yes.
1: And then my oldest daughter was Betty, but my son, Garrett, you see him, and he's a big dude.
3: Yeah.
1: I mean, so at age four, he was Bam Bam. And he had a Bam Bam thing, and he had the blonde hair. And then my daughter, she was Pebbles.
3: Pebbles.
1: Because she had brownish, but we kind of turned it a little bit redder. And I'm telling you, we looked exactly like the Flintstones.
3: That was awesome.
1: It was phenomenal. And we were walking down, because they're young kids.

0: So you start out early. I can't tell you how many times we were stopped and people took pictures. Just like, we got to take a picture. And this is before you could go out the days you can go out and buy stuff. No, it was all handmade by my wife. And what a great, that was just the times. And you know, we took a few pictures and we've got them, but they didn't come out very well. And the video, something happened. The videos, it's like, what? But they didn't come out as well as we thought.
1: Because that was back in the day where you had to take a picture and then send it in to get it developed. Yes, you didn't know. Not like today where, somebody would take your picture and they hit that. The take button about 10 times to make sure they got a good shot.
0: But anyway, that's what's coming up. I'm excited. Maybe I'll do it again, but I think she's going to have to take the Fred Flintstone outfit and double the size of it.
2: You know, Todd, they're still the modern Stone Age family.
1: Well, yes.
0: That's true.
1: Wait, have you? I heard the Flintstones theme song the other day, and one of my kids was just shocked that they would include, because in the lyrics, at the very end, it says, "We'll have a good time, a very good time. We'll have a gay old time."
0: Oh, that's right. Yeah.
1: And they were shocked that they would use the word gay in there.
0: Which,
1: and
0: I was, they like, didn't know what that meant back then.
1: Well, because back then, gay meant you were happy.
0: Yeah, happy.
1: You were having a happy time.
0: Yeah, yeah, that's exactly right. So anyway, it is the 10th of October. Like I said, if you want to call in at 855-LAW-RADIO, Todd, do you remember that number?
1: It's 855-529-7234.
0: That's it. That's exactly right. There it is. Yeah. I think next time I'm going to make the Fred Flintstone car, and we'll drive it out. And we'll drive that around. That would be pretty cool. You know, you could probably take like a bit one of those, you know, like they have the Jeeps or something to get and make it into a Fred Flintstone.
1: Floor out of the bottom of some luxury car, and that's where you, because it was the courtesy of Fred's 2 feet was how they got around town.
0: Yeah. So maybe we should, the whole 3 hours of Radio Law Talk, we should throw in every once in a while something to do.
2: I've owned a couple of cars that were Flintstone powered.
0: Yes, you did.
2: One was an old Dodge, and
0: it was called Rust.
2: Yeah, the floor was gone.
0: Rust.
2: Yeah. Never buy a used car in Michigan. Okay,
0: seek counsel. We're not giving you legal advice. We're talking about general topics of law. Other than a case or no case, we're going to talk about the latest Kroeber case in Idaho. What's the latest? Yes, you think stuff is gone and out of, you know, our sight and behind us? No, it pops up. It's not like the P. Diddy stuff last week that popped up. And there's P. Diddy stuff that we could talk about today. And I'm going to say it because we're not we didn't put it in our little packet today, but P. Diddy now is going to get in trouble because of all the stuff that we talked about and came out, what he was doing in jail, I mean in prison. So he's probably going to get a few extra hours, or he's going to be sitting in a few extra days, or he's going to be sitting in solitary confinement probably is what he's I think I heard he's doing right now. So I just can't wait till he gets out. I can't wait till he gets out to see what's going to happen. That's what's going to be interesting with P. Diddy. But we're not going to talk about P. Diddy. We're going to move on to a Maryland man that's released from prison and then commits another killing. And this is just drives me crazy. But we're going to talk about that. Lyft settles a huge case nationwide. Guess what else is popping up? And by the way, I read the comments. And the comments are, let me see if you know what I'm talking about, EVU. Man, she's good looking. Wow, she's really pretty. It's about Corey Richens.
2: I was going to say the mistress of the preacher, yes.
0: Well, that one too. Yeah. She was pretty too. But Corey Richens' case is, there's some real interesting things that have popped up. We're going to talk about that. And the question is it constitutional to have a license plate reader for the police? Those things are crazy.
2: Are you taking my case or no case,
0: yeah,
2: Fred?
0: Yeah, I hope I'm not, because that's a case we're going to talk
2: about.
0: Give me
2: a state.
0: California they do,
2: okay,
0: don't
2: good.
0: They?
2: All right,
0: yeah.
2: Good.
0: So, but here's the situation: is that just does this drive me crazy? It's you know, I don't like the intersection. I'm sorry, but it's like sometimes you're not running a red light or anything. You're just like, oh crud, I did. It's yellow. What do you have you ever pull up the? It's yellow. I don't know what to do.
1: Yes.
0: It's like that drives me crazy.
1: Or trying to explain to your kids, okay, green means go, red means stop, yellow means go really fast.
2: That's the Utah yellow. Yeah.
0: Yeah. Or, and don't forget, I know this, every it depends what state you're in or where you are. The yellows are longer or shorter depending upon where you are. And so who knows how long the yellow's going to last, you know? So
1: yes.
0: I don't know. And then you worry about the guy in front of you, yellow, oh, I'm

0: to go through it, and they slam their brakes on. And then the next thing you know, you got to be careful. And then we got a lot of things to talk about, but we're going to talk about Dolly Parton's nephew. He's having more issues. And Dolly Parton, I watched a thing on Johnny Carson, and it was it, I don't know if it was Clint Eastwood. Someone's hand she wouldn't shake on Johnny Carson. I'll look it up. And then she finally did shake their hand, but it was some issue. I can't remember. It was a popular guy.
1: I know that people fight for the money pretty quickly, right. But it just seems that the fight over the estate with Dolly Parton happened unbelievably fast. I mean, I hate to use the term, but the body's not even cold.
0: I know, but here's the thing about it, too. She had it all set up properly, yes. Too. All right, we'll be back. We're going to get in on our case or no case.
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0: 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Commercial Center, the announcements aired on Radio Law Talk contain the opinions of the sponsor. The airing of said announcements on Radio Law Talk does not constitute an endorsement. The announcements may contain claims that are not intended to treat, diagnose, or cure any disease. These claims have not been evaluated by the FDA.
1: I've got to get my car washed. This dirt, it just won't do.
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5: Alrighty, we're going to do our favorite thing. At least I've got an opportunity to win today because I have one less person to compete with, and that's Denise is not here. So to wear the coveted VIP chain, Cal, let's roll it.
6: Now it's time to play Case or No Case.
7: Yay! All right, I got to get to it here. So, all right, he was a guy who was in business in Hollywood, California. Worked very hard, and he saw a couple of movies, and he said, you know what? Those props are so easy to make. I think I'm going to start making knockoffs and sell them. And they were expensive products, probably in the $40,000 to $50,000 range. Very expensive. He said, I'm going to knock them off and I'm going to make them. Huh. The movie producers and one of the stars looked at the product and said, I don't think you can do that, because in this case, the product you're making is every bit as much a character as the actors. You can't make it. It's intellectual property. He wanted to know, the studio wanted to know if they had a case or no case against this small-time businessman, and he was a small-time businessman. So, but he got pretty prosperous when he started making these knockoffs. So, Fred, what do you think?
5: So here's the question. Approximately what decade?
7: This was in the last 20 years.
5: Okay. Well, the answer is it depends what it is, right? It depends, if it's someone's likeness or if they created this for this specific movie or something to that effect. He can't copy that and sell it. There's got to be some sort of agreement or sign thing, but when someone comes in making things that they can't make knockoffs. Now, I have a friend that has worked in the industry. Believe it or not, it's in another state, but he works on movie sets. That's all he does for a living. He's been doing it for like 40 years, and he builds sets and builds, little models, whatever they want, and he's very talented, and he does that for a living. Made a good living, by the way, but I know he doesn't sell stuff like that. So the answer is it's definitely going to be something that is protected, and this individual would not be able to remake them and sell them. And I'm going to say it's not a case, but it's a scenario.
7: Okay, and I want you to think of what the product might have been as well. Okay. And Todd, what do you think about this?
8: Yeah, part of it would depend on how he's advertising it. I mean, is he advertising for the sale of the replicas? This was an actual prop used on the set, or is
7: nothing deceptive? He makes it very clear it's a replica.
8: Yeah. Okay. Well, you get into the issue about whether or not the movie studio filed for some sort of trademark, copyright, intellectual property protection for whatever it is he is proposing to make. Back in the day, I don't think movie studios really cared. A famous story comes from Star Wars, where George Lucas, in negotiated to retain the exclusive rights for all of the marketing and likeness of individuals and toys, and he made so much money on making the Star Wars dolls and everything. And at the time, the movie studios, they didn't care. They're like, yeah, go ahead, keep it. What are you going to do? And now they're realizing that that's where a lot of the money is in these items. And if you're saying this happened in the last 20 years, I would think that the movie studios would be on it in terms of protecting their intellectual property, trademark, and all that. So I'll say that it is a case, and that he ends up

0: losing, you being hit with a cease and desist letter, a cease and desist order from a court or something like that.
1: Okay, and Fred, either of you have any idea what the product might be?
2: Yeah, so it's the first thing I thought was Star Wars until you said within the last 20 years, so it's not Star Wars. So I'm trying to think of the what's the big hot thing.
1: Okay, to be fair, it was in the last 40 years and the last 20 years. Okay, so yeah, so just to be fair.
2: All right, so I'm going to go with it was either Star Wars or Star Trek. So Star Trek, let's see. So 40 years is what? You got your count in your
1: and
2: fingers.
1: That's an approximation, by the way, because you know how I value time at my age. I don't have a clue.
2: 40 years ago is what year, Todd?
0: Well,
2: that's 1985.
0: 40 years would go put you in 1986.
2: Okay,
1: so maybe 50 years ago.
2: Okay, now we're anyway, back into the 70s. It's been a while. All right, okay. All right, let's think. I'm going to say, what the heck? I'll just say Star Wars.
1: Todd, what do you think?
0: As soon as you said 40 and then 50, I think that as soon as I said Star Wars, you realized it was more than 20, so it is absolutely Star Wars that you were thinking about. And so that I'm going with Star Wars as well.
1: It's not fair that you can read me, but... Here's the good news. You're both wrong. I mean, the good news for me is you're both wrong.
2: Yeah.
0: Oh,
2: my God.
1: So the film was Batman, and the knockoff product was the Batmobile.
2: Wow.
1: And so this fellow by the name of Mark Tweed started making knockoff cars. They went to court, and by the way, who took him to court? Did the movie studio take him? No. DC Comics said, that is our character, and you may not emulate our character or anything like it. And so in court, Mark Tweed, the car maker, won. In the appeals court, the 4th District said, DC Comics, congratulations, you get a win. So that's what it was.
2: Okay, wait a minute. Yeah, they won. Appeals court said DC Comics won.
1: Right.
0: DC Comics wins. It was a case, and so ultimately DC Comics won. So I got both of them.
1: Yeah.
0: You got both.
1: So congratulations to you, Todd. And the cars were pretty cool, and a lot of people bought them. You know who actually bought one of them, from what I was told?
2: You did.
0: Michael Keaton
1: apparently bought one of those because he really liked playing the Batman character. Apparently,
2: there's a guy that drives around and I think he's L.A. and he dresses up as Batman and drives the Batmobile that he made, and he goes to the children's hospital.
1: Cool,
2: pretty cool.
1: I know a woman who drives a Subaru. What does that say? Well, anyway,
2: all right. We come back. We're going to talk about this Crover case. That won't go away. That's the Idaho murderer.
1: Stay tuned. More Radio Law Talk is coming up with Todd and Fred. They will be right back, and we hope you will too. Hang around. More Radio Law Talk is coming right up.

0: 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It's coming right up after we break away. 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
15: So if those of you who don't follow Radio Law Talk as much as you should, we've been talking about Kroberger's case, and this is an individual that went to Washington State in Pullman, Washington. And that's near the border of Idaho. And near Idaho, up in the panhandle of Idaho, is University of Idaho. Not Idaho State, that's in Pocatello, which is down further in the middle of the state. And apparently this guy was getting his PhD in criminology. And during an event, and I've been up to that area, and I lived in Idaho for a short time. It's generally a really safe place to live. And apparently there was a place that was a kind of a, I'm not going to call it a frat house, but it was kind of, it was a place that a number of students lived right near campus. And

0: Kroeber apparently, I don't know, from what I recall, I don't know if he went to a party or was rebuffed by someone, or I can't remember, but you can go back and go to RadioLawTalk.com and go back and listen to when we talked about it years ago. But what the situation was is he came back and murdered four people in that home. The interesting thing is there were two girls that were in that home that heard some commotion going on. And I'm not quite sure. He had a knife, a big butcher knife or Bowie knife of some sort, and they found the actual sheath at the scene. Yep. And the sheath, he showed him buying a similar one with a sheath at a Walmart or something.
1: I think he purchased one on Amazon.
0: Amazon or something.
1: Yeah, he had purchased one, and his sheath also had trace amounts of DNA, his DNA on it.
0: Got it. Oh, that's right. So, but anyway, so he pled guilty, and he was convicted of and sentenced to four consecutive 40-year consecutive terms. Is it consecutive? Is that how you say it?
1: I believe so. Yeah.
0: But it was four. So basically, with no possibility of parole. But the interesting thing is, the judge, when he passed down the sentence, apparently when they heard the victim statements, the judge was seen tearing up, and the judge said a few things, and he said, quote, and by the way, they're trying to remove the judge because they're claiming that Kroeber's now claiming, well, I didn't have proper counsel, and my counsel didn't advise me properly about what I was pleading to, and I want a new trial. I want to pull my plea. Hold on. Go ahead, Todd.
1: Well, I was going to say, so, the judge had made these statements. He's doing this, and this motion to withdraw his plea is going to be heard by the same judge who imposed sentencing, who made these statements at the time that he was sentenced. And so with that happening, what they're trying to do is have the judge recused and arguing that the judge, because he has this inherent bias, should not be the same judge that hears the motion to withdraw the plea, because his bias will prevent him from being able to listen to the arguments of Kroeber in a fair and impartial manner.
0: Which might be the case. I mean, it might be. But here's what the judge said, some of the things. The judge called him a faceless coward, which I agree, and said there is, quote, nothing good or intrinsically human in him about him at sentencing. Basically, he said that about him. Nothing good or intrinsically human about him. He called him, he said he slithered into the victims' homes before committing the crime. Though he is the worst of the worst. This is what the judge is saying. And I'm just quoting the judge some interesting things that the judge said. Quote, even if I could force him to speak, which legally I cannot, how could anyone ever be assured that what he speaks is the truth? And he said, do we really believe after all of this he is capable of speaking the truth or giving up something of himself to help the very people whose lives he destroyed? Rather, I suspect the so-called reason would be he dished out an enticing, self-serving, and aggrandizing, untruthful bits, leaving people wanting more information, more insight, and thus enhancing even further the power he seeks to hold. Wow, that judge don't like it. Doesn't like it.
1: I'm guessing that the judge might have had an opinion or two about Mr. Kroeber.
0: So basically, he said the truth. The judge did. And but
2: doesn't he get to do that after the verdict?
0: Well, yeah, but here's the deal, though. I mean, again, we're neutral here. We're working as lawyers. Maybe there should be another judge that looks into this. No, they haven't decided this. This hearing comes up. Was it October 15th?
1: October 15th.
0: It's come a virtual hearing on October 15th, and then there's a lot of different. He's got a new lawyer now. The court has granted him a new lawyer, because his whole argument is not knowingly or voluntarily entered because he was induced by unkept promises, is what he's arguing. I did not voluntarily enter because the threats asserted by his legal counsel. It's like, so that's what he's trying to say. So we'll.

0: I do feel bad in a way, because I know you do public defenders. You know, that's going to be the argument. They've got it to appeal. They've got to say that their counsel was not effective, right?
1: Exactly. And the interesting thing is, because he's indigent, he had the public defender appointed, and now he's throwing the public defender under the bus because this is all they have to do. But he's using appointed counsel to do it. So he's giving yet again another appointed attorney to try to get the first attorney be found to have committed some sort of wrong in the way that he was represented.
0: But, my understanding. Go ahead.
1: Yeah, go. No, finish.
0: His parents, I think, are putting the money up for the other
1: attorney.
0: Are
1: they?
0: I believe that's the case.
1: Well, you'd have thought that if they had the money, they would have put it up for the defense. But I want to go back to the idea about what does constitute bias.
0: Right.
1: Do the judge's statements, as you accurately quoted, does it rise to the level of bias? And I think the first condition, the first consideration here was the context in which those were made. The judge had already heard a bunch of evidence that he was accused of doing, and after hearing that, heard him say, by virtue of his plea of guilty, yes, I did those things.
0: Right.
1: And so the judge could rightly comment on what was before him at the time, which is all of the facts and circumstances surrounding the way these kids were killed, and you admitting that you're the one who did it. Now, does the judge's statement rise to the level of bias? I don't believe so, legally speaking. To prove legally, they have to show, and this comes from Greenfield versus Mayer and Littke versus United States, both one's a U.S. Supreme Court case, the other is a Supreme Court case out of the state of Idaho, where the defendant has to show, quote, deep-seated favoritism or antagonism that would make fair judgment impossible. And historically speaking, when you apply that standard, harsh criticism of a defendant during sentencing has not been found to demonstrate the bias necessary.
0: Oh, it directly says that.
1: So
0: just because there are harsh sentences.
1: Harsh criticism of a defendant during sentencing has not been found to rise to the level
0: of
1: bias.
0: That's right on point, Todd.
1: Neither has unfavorable rulings against the defense, negative opinions formed from admitted criminal conduct, or an emotional reaction to a victim impact statement. Those historically in Idaho have not risen to the level of meeting the standard of showing the required bias. That last one's important because, as you mentioned, when the victim impact statements were read, the judge was seen wiping apparently tears away from his eyes after hearing that. No, what they have to show, the statement has to demonstrate that the judge now has an inability to consider future issues fairly. That he, because of the statements, that the judge cannot decide fairly any future statements. And I just don't think, as alleged, this meets that standard.
0: Well, even if the judge does make that decision, you know it's going to go to appeals court.
1: Oh, yeah.
0: It's going to go to the Supreme Court. So the problem with this thing, what is this crazy dude, I'm not even call him a guy, a dude, how much money is this going to cost the state to prosecute this claim forever? It's just forever going to be a cost and a fight. It's just because, you know what? These people like him, they have nothing better to do but sit in jail and are in prison, and they're self-serving. He's obviously a self-serving person.
1: Everybody else has gone on or tried to get on with their lives. All he has to do all day is to sit there and think, coulda, woulda, shoulda, what can I come up with? And then when he gets around to filing a motion, the system has to deal with
0: it. Right. The first motion he did was handwritten.
1: That's right.
0: By himself.
1: That's right.
0: He sent it in just written by himself. So they had to give him time to get counsel and all that type of stuff. Hey, I'm sitting in prison. This is what I'm going to do.
1: Yeah.
0: We come back. We're going to talk about a Maryland man released and what happened after he was released from prison. It's just, I hate to be negative, but we're having a negative morning.
2: 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Stick around. There is much more coming up after we take our break. Hang on.
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2: You know, what do we do, Todd? And I know what Cal wants to do. I'm not going to ask Cal because I know what Cal's answer is.
8: What?
2: What do we do with these repeat offender guys that just keep, you know, repeat offending and just they're just doing things in society that are so terrible? So let's talk about this sad case in Maryland. There's an individual by the name of Trey Tyree Reynolds, who is in prison. By the way, he has been arrested three times in 2021. This guy's had a lot of issues, and he's 22 or 23 years old. Oh, he's 23. He's released from state custody on September 25th, and then he goes to a football game and gets in a fight over a parking space. Okay, I get it. That's people are, first of all, I'm not sure. I bet this was at a high school football game that is not probably in the nicest part of town. I don't know, maybe not. But

0: It sounds like it was okay. I got to be careful. It was a game at Leon Day Park in Baltimore. So I don't know where that is, but you know, someone knows.
1: Well, you said Baltimore, nicest part of town. That's self-explanatory.
0: Yeah,
1: isn't it?
0: Yeah. Baltimore's probably a rough. There's some rough part of towns over there. It was a football game,
1: yeah.
0: And they got in an argument over he and another guy over a parking spot. Okay, and I get it. I get it that I don't. I just like move on. Okay, it's not worth it. So he gets out a rifle that he has illegally, by the way, which, not to get political again, but I guarantee you there's some gun laws there. But he was able to get this rifle illegally and started shooting at this man. And the other man had a gun and pulled out a gun and started shooting at him and apparently hit him in the leg or in the ankle. And this dude, Tyree Reynolds, begins shooting toward the football field. And it hits a 12-year-old girl and kills her. Chloe Ishway dies from this guy shooting toward the football field, you know, with people everywhere, and kills a young girl. So now he's facing all kinds of criminal charges. And I know people are going, well, yeah, Fred, that happens all the time in the United States. But here you go. I mean, he was previously sentenced to 15 years of incarceration, and with all but 5 years suspended by a judge. All of it except 5 years. So 15 years and 5 years of it, he sat in jail for 5 years. Came out 10 years early. What's up with that, Todd?
2: So it's interesting because the story gets a little. How do I put this?
0: Interesting.
2: A little more stomach turning because you look at what he was in prison for and what it started out at and what led to his release. He was initially charged with attempted murder in connection with the July 21st shooting in Baltimore. Originally charged with attempted murder, he pled to a lesser offense of first-degree assault as a felony, plus the enhancement of use of a firearm in the commission of a crime. His original sentence was 15 years, with all of that to be served except 7 to be suspended. So you're going to serve 8 in custody with 7 years suspended. But then there was a sentence modification that occurred earlier in 2025. And in 2025, the judge reduced the unsuspended portion to 5 years. So he's supposed to do 8. They reduced it to 5 years.
0: Well, 15, and 8, now 5, right?
2: Now 5. And he was released September 25th, 2026, after serving the full 5-year term. So he served the entire term. He was originally looking at attempted murder, ended up serving 5 years, and then this happened 8 days after he was released.
0: Crazy.
2: It's just, you know.
0: And it's a little girl, 12-year-old girls is the innocent bystander. You know?
2: And it's tough because I know that legislatures and judges and DAs are wrestling with this issue about how to reduce recidivism. I think what they found is just put them in jail, let them serve their time. You can't do the crime, don't do the time. Well, that has proven in many instances to actually increase recidivism if you don't address any of the underlying problems. And with a lot of folks that are incarcerated, the programs do address the underlying problems. But then you have to balance that with folks like this that clearly appear to be non-rehabilitatable, but they get to take advantage of the same program, get released early like those for whom it's legitimately designed for, and they end up committing this. I mean, I'm thinking, for example, about the story that we covered a couple of weeks ago about the former secretary at our local DA's office who was shot and killed by an intruder who broke into her home, didn't have any prior release, didn't have any prior interactions with this guy, and he had been released no less than 3 times on bond due to relaxed policies for release on bond in the state of California for very serious crimes. And a woman ends up dead. And it's just, it's tough. And the problem is, if you lay the hammer down on these guys, then there are folks that might find themselves in a similar situation, but who would be able to take advantage of and turn their lives around. And now they get no mercy at all.
0: No, and I agree with you. That's why it's a catch-22 in this whole situation here. That what's interesting about this one, too, is just that, think about it, Todd. He served 5 years. He got out when he was 23.
2: Yeah.
0: Let's back that up. That's 18 years old when he was commit. Maybe.

0: coming down on him, and you look back at how this thing started. It started over an altercation,
1: right?
0: Over a parking space,
1: right?
0: Over a parking space.
1: And somebody decided the way to settle this problem is to get out our guns and start shooting. Now there's a genius solution.
2: No, he apparently what I read again. This is what I read.
1: Well, somebody did.
2: Yeah. No, somebody. It was him.
0: Yeah,
2: he's the one that pulled the gun out.
0: He pulled the gun. He pulled a short-barreled gun out, and then the other party returned fire, shot him in the ankle. And I noted here that he made the appearance in his first appearance in a wheelchair. He got shot in the ankle, but after he gets shot in the ankle, he then starts shooting wildly,
1: right?
0: You know, shooting off his shots, where the 12-year-old was killed and three other people were hit in the crossfire.
1: You see, he doesn't understand that firing into the football field doesn't clear the parking space. This is the thing, is our response is so out of proportion to what the core issue is. There was a bus driver in Los Angeles murdered because he missed the stop. A guy took out a gun and shot him. So our response to minor problems is just completely out of
2: perspective. Well, here's the thing. This is what I always say to people, but let it go. Let it go. I mean, I had a lady flip me off the other day. You know what I did? You just keep looking forward. Yeah.
1: So did I, but I told my wife, stop it.
2: Yeah, that's true. That's true. But you have to do that. You don't know how many times. Road rage, just don't do it. And it's not only that, it's not worth it, right? It's not worth it. You got more to lose than anything. So I just, it's funny because I hate to say it, it kind of makes it matter when you're driving. And I act dumb, like I'm an old man. Like old people just keep looking forward. You act dumb about it. And I can see them out of my eye, you know. It's flipping me off, this and that, and they shouldn't have flipped me off because I did nothing wrong. But they were racing and cutting in and out of cars. One of those people, you know. So anyway, long story short, I feel bad for this young lady. But what do? We don't know. We don't know what the answer is. But we're doing. We have the best system that there is out there.
0: And if the judge, this guy is ultimately convicted and sentenced, and the judge calls him a calloused, good-for-nothing individual for the manner in which he fired off, then he's going to file a motion to withdraw his plea and argue that the judge is biased against him for having the audacity to call him out for what he was.
2: He and Kroeber will sit in that jail together.
0: They'll be buddies.
2: Buddies. All right, we come back hour two. We got a case or no case. We're going to get into Lyft agrees to a huge settlement, and for what? We'll be back.
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1: I'm Janice Kirkell. Vermont Senator Bernie Sanders is stumping in Maine, trying to rally support for Democrat Troy Jackson in the midterm elections. Speaking in Biddeford, Sanders said voters in Maine have a stark choice to make.
2: Yes, there are very strong differences between Troy and Susan. I happen to think that Troy is right. She's wrong. But that is not, in all due respect to both Troy and Susan, that is not the most important issue.
1: Sanders said the critical issue is that the victor in Maine could determine control of the Senate. The latest Washington Post poll finds Jackson leading Republican incumbent Susan Collins by a 50-46% margin. A ruling from a federal judge tonight, effective immediately, President Trump must cancel any remaining TV commercials paid for with millions of dollars in taxpayer money to promote his political message. The administration has said the ad campaign was coming to an end. U.S. District Judge Jennifer Rochon in New York granted a temporary restraining order, siding with a coalition that challenged the ads, including the nonpartisan watchdog Common Cause, who argued they were an illegal use of funds. Long Beach residents have been left devastated after powerful waves from Tropical Storm Rachel battered their multi-million dollar beachfront homes, destroying properties, forcing families to evacuate, and ripping apart a century-old boardwalk as yet another storm slammed Southern California. Jake Heflin is the assistant chief of the Long Beach Fire Department.
3: Even though we might have a lower tide, if the wave activity and the swell activity is there, that creates a significant issue. So this is going to be an ongoing, evolving process. We're in constant communication with the National Weather Service.
1: The destruction unfolded along the city's Alamitos Peninsula, where massive waves tore through wooden sections of the historic waterfront boardwalk, sending seawater rushing into homes and streets. Kimberly Guilfoyle, the U.S. ambassador to Greece, who has been under fire for possibly illegal conduct, may be on her way out. A senior U.S. official said today, President Trump and Secretary of State Marco Rubio are thinking of firing her. The Wall Street Journal has reported questionable conduct by Guilfoyle, including an alleged threat to a host country official, accepting improper gifts and services, and offering to use her influence inside the administration in return for the payment of a large credit card bill. This is the Worldwide News Network.
4: 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Red Apple Audio Networks, raising awareness, sharing information, and encouraging our community to prioritize breast health.
1: The Pope will be spending some time in the hospital, News Nation's Jeremy Ross.
5: The pontiff announcing physicians found a small localized nodule in his lung, adding it was detected at a very early stage. That's a small, round, or oval mass of tissue. In this case, the Pope will undergo surgery. The pontiff has no previously known health problems and is considered physically active with weekly tennis and swimming. He has major trips planned in November to Uruguay, Argentina, and Peru, where he was a teacher and community leader. Those plans could be impacted depending on the procedure and his recovery.
1: A Rhode Island man thinks he may have set a new world record after presenting a 3,100-pound pumpkin at the Southern New England Giant Pumpkin Weigh-Off over the weekend. Those at the event say Ron Wallace broke the previous world record by almost 300 pounds. Janice Kirkell, Worldwide News Network, New York.

0: There are those who dedicate themselves to a sense of honor, to a life of courage, and a commitment to something greater than themselves. 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
7: Welcome to Hour 2 of Radio Law Talk. I'm your host, Frederick Penny, with Todd Kunin and our producer, Cal Hunter. We're having a great time. Hour 1 is past us. Remember, this is a three-hour live radio show every Saturday, 9 to noon Pacific time, with a few exceptions when we take... You know, take some time off, and we'll run the best of, and the best of are good to listen to again. This hour, we're going to talk about Lyft settling a bid case, going back to the Utah Corey Richens case. It might be opened back up. And then, is it constitutional to have license plate readers for police? Man, this sounds like this is, what's the big deal? It solves crimes, et cetera. There's a lot of issues about this. Not to get off topic, I'm on topic, but kind of go off on the rails a little bit. My office sits at a four-way intersection, and there's cameras at those four-way intersections. There's certain of my blinds I don't open. It's not because I'm doing anything wrong, but I don't want someone, a camera, staring at me all the time while I'm working, you know? So, I mean, the blinds stay closed in a certain area where the cameras can look at, are looking toward my office. I mean, it's a big office as in height, but I sit in the lower, in the first floor, and it's just cameras are watching. Also, what about Dolly Parton's nephew, the one that's had all kinds of issues? He's got some more issues right now that it's a serious issue. And what's the serious issue we're going to discuss? And the interesting one that has the Ryan Reynolds issues popping up with when his wife, her famous case that that just settled, some people did through the Freedom of Information Act, received the actual text of Ryan Reynolds about his wife's case and the famous case of
8: Justin Baldoni,
7: and there's some texts that they're able to receive, and it's just interesting to see what Ryan Reynolds was saying about this case. We're going to read a few of those and tell us what you think. If you want to call in at 855-LAW-RADIO, 855-529-7234, is that right? 7234?
8: Yes.
7: 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Usually we're posting stuff on Facebook and Instagram and having a lot of fun with that. But with all that, I can't forget. Seek counsel. We're not giving legal advice. We're talking about general topics of law. As lawyers, we just say that. But we do have. If I don't say that, we have those disclaimers all over our website. But Cal, people come for one thing. What do they come for, Cal?
9: Well, they come for
6: now. It's time to play case or no case.
10: Yay!
9: The year was 1949. Samuel Wurzel was on a business trip to Richmond, Virginia. He stopped in for a haircut and asked the barber, "What's the buzz of the burg? What are people talking about?" And the barber said, "Well, you know, the big talk in town is that a television station is being..."

0: being built right here in Richmond. But there's a real problem. Nobody in town sells TV sets, and hardly anyone has one. Well, Sam Wurzel said, aha, I recognize this as an opportunity. So he went back to New York, closed his import business, gathered his family, moved them to Richmond, found a little tire shop with some window space in the front, made agreements with television manufacturers, and next thing you know, he is selling TV sets like it's like there's no tomorrow. And he, and by the way, he decided to call his company after the first initials of his wife and children, Wards, W-A-R-D-S, Wards. And it grew into a regional chain through the 50s, 60s, and the 70s. But the name kept getting confused with major catalog retailer Montgomery Ward, the big catalog company, which was a national business. So much that Montgomery Ward hired a lawyer to check out Wards TV and Appliance. This was an issue because Wards, Montgomery Wards, had just developed their own airline brand of radio and television sets. And they said, well, this guy could be a direct competitor. If he is, let's squish him like a bug. In fact, let's take him to court and see if we can force him to change his name. The big Wards wanted to know, Todd Kuenen, if they could force the little Wards into changing their name or something like unto it. They wanted to know if they had a case or no case. What do you think?
1: Well, this presents a very interesting issue, especially when you consider the we'll call it the smaller Wards chain, the guy that moved, that started the TV stuff. And you said it went along from the 1949 to the 50s to the 60s and into the 70s,
0: yep,
1: correct?
0: Yep.
1: And
0: Wards are starting to fail. They're starting to go out of business, and they're thinking, well, this guy could be one of the reasons. He's a competitor. People are confused by it.
1: Yeah. But I'm curious to, at some point in time, I would think, and again, I don't practice copyright trademark law. I don't do that. But just it would seem to me that Montgomery Wards, the big chain, once they got word that the smaller Wards was out there, and you would think over the course of four decades, eventually they would have learned that this entity is there, that there's this idea that if you sit back and do nothing about it while the smaller Wards company gets bigger and bigger, that you, at what point do you waive your right to really raise a stink about it? If it's just going and you never do anything.
0: Well,
1: it was
0: a storefront at first, and then it was two stores, and
1: yeah,
0: then it was
1: the course of four decades, it gets to be this chain, and then Montgomery Wards decides they're going to come in and do something about it. And that, to me, just it feels like it's a too little, too late kind of scenario. And again, I don't practice this area of law, and I'm sure that of our millions of listeners out there, there is a trademark and patent attorney out there that's going to say, Kuenen, you're wrong. And if that's the case, give me a call. Call us, 855-529-7234, 855-LAW-RADIO. Let us know. I mean, that'd be great to hear your opinion, but for purposes of case or no case, I'm going case and big Montgomery Wards loses.
0: Oh, good call. All right, Fred, what do you think about this? Well, and by the way, I also want to know, because down the road, there was a change in the name of Little Wards, Richmond Wards. So I want you to think, what might they have turned into? Other than, because there was, in fact, a change. The question is, did the court force it?
2: All right, so the answer is there was a case. So I heard that, so that's easy. I got something right for once. Mm. So there is a case, but they settled it out of court, and Wards went ahead and changed it, said they didn't want the fight because it wasn't worth it, nor did they have the money to fight them. And Wards changed.
1: The Little Wards.
2: Richmond Wards. Little Wards changed to Radio Shack.
0: Good guess. And Todd, do you have a guess as to the name of the business? Because it is really critical to the story.
1: The name of the small business?
2: The Wards changed it.
0: Because they and by the way, there was no case. They changed on their own.
1: So there was
2: I was right. So you said who won, so I was correct. I said there was a case. We both said there's a case.
1: Yes.
2: Oh, wait, they never filed?
1: But he said there was no case.
0: No case.
2: Oh!
1: So we both lost on that.
2: We both lost.
0: And I'll tell you why they changed. But
1: what was the name of the smaller?
0: That's the question.
1: I don't know. Best Buy.
2: No.
1: I can't think of anything.
2: It's got to be. Wait, what year? This was got to be in the 60s, 50s.
0: This was pretty recent.
1: Fry's Electronics.
0: Good. Well, yeah, that would be another good guess.
2: Well, wait, when we come back, you're going to tell us. So that way.
0: I'm not going to tell you now.
2: Oh, good, Cal. Well, take us out on that. When after you tell us, we're going to get into this Lyft agreement. And then after that, I think kind of more important than the Lyft, the Corey Richens case is taking

0: twist. By the way, it's supposed to be over, but it's not.
1: Very juicy.
0: Yeah, well.
2: Is anything ever over? Right?
0: All right, we'll talk to you later.
2: All right, Radio Law Talk will continue with Todd and Fred. We'll be right back after we break away. Hang on. More Radio Law Talk is coming right up.
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1: I'm going to...

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4: All right. So I said Radio Shack. You said fries. I say I hope Radio Shack comes back and makes a comeback just like Toys R Us is coming back. By the way, nothing to do with Radio Law Talk. I am so happy Toys R Us is on its way back to your local supermarket area.
5: Are they going to come back as a retail thing?
4: A retail, yeah. There's like 50 or 150 stores.
6: Brick and mortar store, yeah.
4: Brick and mortar opening back up. Thank heavens. I love taking my kids there and grandkids. That's a special place. But I'm hoping Radio Shack comes back. And so my answer is Radio Shack, and Todd is fries.
5: So now back to the matter of wards versus wards. Mm-hmm. No case.
4: Right.
5: And in 1984, the Richmond wards rebranded to a brand new name because they went public, and people buying stock would have gotten confused about wards and Montgomery wards. So they said, I've got to change her name. Eventually, using all of that stockholder cash, they expanded like crazy. And then, like a big helium balloon, they popped and collapsed.
4: Sounds
5: and went
4: like
5: completely
4: fries.
5: Bankrupt. Their stock was so bad, it sold for pennies for shares on the pink sheet.
4: Wow.
5: And investors in this new firm lost $5 billion.
7: Wow.
5: So the name of the company on the rebrand was Circuit City. And
4: So that's very similar to Fry's. Circuit City went under, Fry's went under.
5: Yep. They became one of the biggest Fortune 500 companies, and then
4: they did.
5: They just got too aggressive, got new management, and they just went expansion crazy. But the cool part about Circuit City was the big red plug in the front door when you walked in the store.
4: Yeah.
5: And Fry's had the railroad train, so everybody had their gimmick, and now none of them have any money.
4: The only one. Sorry, Cal, but the only one left is it's the blue.
5: Best Buy.
7: Yeah,
4: Best Buy. And I think they're definitely not doing as well as they used to do. That's for sure.
5: No, but they seem to have a better business model.
4: Yeah,
5: you know, because Circuit City's big thing was their profit margins were so narrow that if you didn't buy a warranty, they didn't make a profit. I only know that because I have a family who used to work for them. And that was the thing, man. They hammered those warranties. And eventually, people like me on television did stories on the value of the warranties.
4: Nothing.
5: Or
4: I never
5: the lack thereof.
4: Yeah.
5: Right? And so their business model just went kerflunking. And adios, Circuit City. It was good to know you, though. They were a fun store.
4: You know what's interesting? You think about it. You just think about it. I know for the who does our IT in tech that buys, and it's online. They buy the computers online through Amazon, through whatever, and it's really reasonably priced, and it comes straight to the office, and you don't have to drive around looking for anything.
5: And the other challenge, Fred, is because of that level of competition,
4: right.
5: The margins are so narrow.
4: I know that.
5: TVs, like back when when the old wards started,
4: right.
5: TVs had a 50% profit margin. Now, if you get 2%, you're lucky.
4: Wow.
5: Yeah, so it's crazy. Yeah.
4: It's like supermarkets. Everyone's like, they're charging too much. Supermarkets are like 2%. They're very thin. I know a family that owns, I think, 12 or 15 of them, but they're smaller, you know, independent ones that are small. And they basically said they make the money on beer, wine, sodas, chips. And like they're, you know, you go in there to buy fruit and vegetables. They lose a lot because of the loss, because they have to throw a lot of away.
5: Yeah, the pig feed, yeah.
4: Yeah, so it's those stores.
5: Retail's a tough game, man, and Amazon absolutely changed that. But Amazon doesn't care if the margins are narrow. As they say, they make up for it in volume.
4: That's true. Right? No, I don't. Anyway, okay, let's jump into this Lyft. So Lyft, don't forget, Lyft and Uber are just powerhouses. Here's the question I'm going to ask Cal. Have you studied any of this or not?
5: Nope.
4: Okay, I want to make sure because I know Todd and I have. All right, between the year 2016 and 2020, and this is kind of when these lawsuits occurred, that's the time they're talking about it. What was the amount of total revenue that Lyft reported? Which means, you know, I don't.
5: So Lyft was the smaller of the two.
4: Yeah, they're smaller.
5: So I'm

0: going to guess.
1: So four-year period.
0: Oh, within a year. One and a half billion, that's my guess.
1: $9.5 billion.
0: Oh, wow, man.
1: $9.5 billion in revenue. Good that's for them. The small one. That's Lyft, I know. Now, here's the issue. There was the big fight for years over whether or not these drivers were independent contractors or not.
0: Employees.
1: Yeah. So California is probably one of the strictest laws about employees, benefits, and being independent contractors. Well, there's all these rules and regulations about how much you have to pay an employee, minimum wage, and they have to make a certain amount. If they're not going by the hour, if you pay them by salary, you can by salary, but they have to make a certain amount per year or average so much per year to go outside the hourly rule. So the state of California sued Lyft, and they recently agreed, and obviously they didn't say that they did anything wrong, but they agreed to a settlement of $272 million to pay the California drivers of Lyft.
0: Wow. But when you looked at the big revenue picture, Fred, that's not that much to them, is
1: it? No, and you think about $272 million, that's not a lot. But so what they're going to do is they're going to go back at these individuals, and they're able to look and see how much they were driving to see if they met the criterion of the labor laws. And if they didn't, then a third-party minister is going to notify the eligible drivers of Lyft that here's going to be a settlement, you're going to get a certain amount. Now, let me tell you right now, out of that $272 million, sounds like a lot, probably each driver is going to make $300-$500 or something. But that's about it. So I don't know.
2: Attorneys are going to make up. Well, actually, no.
1: This is the state.
2: This is the state.
1: Yeah, yeah. This is going.
2: So the defense attorneys are still going to make up with a lot.
1: That's exactly right. They made a lot. Liv.
0: Does the state get a taste?
1: I don't know. I didn't say whether the state did or not. I will put money on it. The state does keep some for some sort of
0: for administrative.
1: Yeah. When we come back, we're going to talk a little bit about this Corey Richens Utah case again. We'll be back.
0: Stay tuned. Fred and Todd have much more on Radio Law Talk, and it's all straight ahead on your radio. And again, it's all free. Think of it. How much did you pay to get in? Radio Law Talk continues right after this. 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

0: People ask, how'd your dad get the nickname Wanna Tom? 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Once, he and a college buddy were up in the hill country. 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Not hunting season. 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I miss him. 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
10: Well, Corey Richens, we thought this case was over, but I do remember, Todd, during the time we talked about Corey Richens, I'm going to have you step in and talk about this because it's a criminal case. Todd's a former prosecutor for the DA's office in California, a county in California and in Tennessee, and now a public defender. So he's been around the block a couple of times doing this. And these Corey Richens was found guilty of murdering her husband, and I'll let you get into that. But I remember there was an issue about the shit. This is kind of small town. Just so those of you who don't know, it's near Park City, Utah. So it's a small kind of country town. And her husband that she was convicted of murdering was a well-known family that owned a pretty good-sized construction company there. And you own a construction company in that area, the Summit County, Wasatch County, right now, that place is booming. They're building so fast, so much, that you do pretty well. Well, I know something happened, and these two, an ex-sheriff and a sheriff, met at a hospital, and I can't remember the facts of that. Do you remember that?
11: I do, and I can shed some light as to what's going on with this here, because this is the kind of stuff that movies are made over. And honestly, when you get somebody, I'm not defending Corey Richens, but if you have somebody that is facing a murder charge, the last thing you want to have happen is the participants in the investigation starting to argue with each other over politics and who's going to run against whom and what have you. And so in this case here, just follow this timeline. December 2025, Dave Edmonds –

0: worked on the Richens investigation, submitted a records request seeking the record, the employment records of one of the detectives on the Richards case. His name is Eric Maynard. So Edmonds submits a request in December seeking the employment records for Maynard. On the 7th of January, 2026, Maynard, this detective, filed to run against Edmonds' boss, whose name is Rigby, in a neighboring county. So here's the detective on the case is going to run against Rigby
1: for the county sheriff.
0: For the county sheriff. On the 8th of January, Rigby then allegedly approached the Summit County Sheriff with Casey Bates with damaging information about Maynard that came from this records a couple of weeks earlier back in December of 2025. And then there was an anonymous letter sent to the court and everybody else with information about Maynard that reached the prosecutors that allegedly had this damaging information. Then Maynard, a detective in the case, was ultimately removed from the investigation and the witness list in the Corey Richens case. And so now you've got a situation where Edmonds, Edmonds, the guy who initially made the request,
2: right,
0: and Rigby, the guy who gave the request and was going to be run against, have now been charged with felony obstruction of justice charges in connection with the Richens case because of this back and forth about getting information about political rivals. So obstruction of justice charges there that centered loosely on whether or not any of that stuff ever needed to be turned over to the defense.
2: Okay,
0: because
2: yeah,
0: it was exculpatory as to Richens' charges.
2: Okay, so let's back up. I don't see, I haven't seen it yet in the very complicated chart that you laid out.
0: Yeah.
2: What that has to do with Corey Richens' murder case. Now, yes, one was going to be called, but they didn't call this investigator, but what does that have to do with Corey Richens if they're fighting over a politics running for sheriff?
0: Because if there were things, again, it's Maynard who's the witness that was taken off. If Maynard had anything in his personnel file that could have been used by the defense to call into question his methods of investigation,
2: how he did anything,
0: there was anything that called into question, that stuff needed to be turned over to the defense.
2: Ooh.
0: Well, clearly everybody thought there was stuff that was untoward because that was the substance of this anonymous letter that went to the judge with information about Maynard. But it's like the defense is saying, we know about the letter. I want the source documents that led to the letter. What is it that made the letter to be even relevant to begin with?
2: Yeah, this is the guy who investigated Corey Richens, which, by the way, the prosecutors probably used some of that investigation evidence. And this guy supposedly may have some smut on him, and they weren't able to – they didn't give that to defense to be able to review to see if there's something on there
0: to
2: discredit a lot of that information.
0: So the defense is sitting here saying, wait, you got this dirt on this investigator, and you think this dirt is good enough to send an anonymous letter to keep him from being able to run as a judge and to maybe get him punted as a witness, but you're not giving us the dirt? All we have to go on is this letter that you wrote? We want the dirt.
2: Right.
0: Where is it? How come you didn't turn it over?
2: And so
0: as a result of that, Rigby, a current Wasatch County sheriff, he is facing obstruction of justice in a criminal proceeding. That's a second-degree felony. And a making false witness claim. That's a misdemeanor. Edmonds, he's facing an obstruction of justice in criminal investigation, a third-degree felony. These two guys have now been arrested, booked. They've since been released. But they're facing charges.
2: Isn't that weird? I'll interrupt you. There's the sheriff, the head sheriff.
0: Yep.
2: Okay, we're taking you down. Would it be FBI? It's clearly not the sheriff's. Would that be FBI?
0: These are local indictments, just by the grand jury indicted.
2: Well, I know that, but who takes the sheriff down to book him? You know, is the sheriff?
0: Well,
2: take the sheriff down?
3: Is it the PD, the state DA?
0: He had to turn himself in, and he's booked into local county jail by his former colleagues. They book him. This FBI doesn't come in. But here's the other stink in this, and this is why we've got a hearing coming up.

0: because when this indictment was filed, a 12-page indictment was filed, 10 of the 12 pages are redacted. Public goes to get this indictment. They can't even read the allegations in there because they've been sealed. And the reason for the sealing was, well, these haven't been proven yet. So if it comes out and these are proven to be false, well, then everybody who's charged with this stuff would have this taint of an accusation. But if it's later not proven, how do you unring that bell? And the public and the press are saying, since when does that ever matter?
1: Well, think of this, Todd, though. If that investigator had, let's just say he had some dirt on him.
0: Mm-hmm.
1: Think of all the other cases prior to that that he has worked on that people were found guilty or went to jail or pled because of
0: it. Oh, yeah.
1: That's going to open the floodgates.
0: It's like something similar that we've seen. You know the cases that we've covered previously where this bite mark evidence has now been tossed?
1: Yeah.
0: They have to go and reopen all the cases, and now people are being, it's like up to 35 cases now where convictions have been overturned because they relied on this bite mark evidence. It's the same principle. Boy, if you find something untoward, you got to go back and look at every dang case that person's been involved in.
1: Wow.
0: And when it's an investigator like this, we're talking hundreds of cases.
1: Wow.
0: Because even, what about people that pled guilty or no contest,
1: right,
0: thinking, well, the evidence against me is there, I'm damned, go ahead. Now they would have cause to come in and maybe have their previous convictions overturned.
1: Mm-hmm.
0: But the fight that's coming up now is whether or not the judge should unseal the redacted portions of the indictment so that people can actually read these allegations that these two cops were up to or alleged to have been up to.
1: And it's all over a political, you know, thing about running for, I think they're running for sheriff or judge.
0: It was the sheriff.
1: They're running for judge or running for sheriff.
0: Edmonds, the investigator, made his announcement that he was going to run for sheriff. The Maynard announced that he was going to run for sheriff against Edmonds' boss.
1: Got it.
0: And Rigby and Edmonds were the ones that drafted and approved the records request to get to the personnel records and then lied about it. So just a lot of behind the scenes stuff going on. And Corey Richens is sitting there going, well, if any of that had to do with getting us information that we could have used to impeach witnesses or investigating officers in my case, bring it over. We want to see it.
1: Well, now she's getting a new trial, I'm thinking.
0: She could get a new trial.
1: Well, all I got to say is that area that you're talking about where those sheriffs are, Summit County and Wasatch County.
0: Yeah.
1: Go there now because it's beautiful fall colors. I've been there. It is the most beautiful area of the western United States, I believe. Big, majestic mountains. Beautiful fall colors. Man alive, do I miss seeing that. We come back. We're going to talk a little bit about this constitutional. Is it constitutional to read your license plates? You will be shocked at how many license plate readers San Jose has. I'm going to quiz you guys, see if you know. We'll be back.
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7: Yeah, finishing up about the Corey Richens stuff. Man, I just want to... I'm so used to just sitting on that for and talking about it for an hour. I don't know how to get off it. But okay, here we go. We got the constitutional challenge on San Jose, California. This is not San Jose. This is other states. And I'm shocked about, San Jose's, just so you know, shocker, everybody's going to fall out when I tell this. California's liberal.
8: Really?
7: And not only that, but Cal's like, what, really? And the Bay Area, San Jose area, is a very liberal city. And the cities around it are liberal cities. And a judge in state court just held it was the city, it's constitutional for them to have these cameras all over the city that take pictures. They're called ALPR systems. And they said it's constitutional and meets the constitutional scrutiny that they can use those cameras to take pictures of cars and people as they walk by and mainly their license plates. Now, I'm going to jump in on the city side. They do help the city and the police solve crimes. They definitely, like everything, it's a double-edged sword. In fact, they talk about one of the crimes a San Jose police officer There was a crime at what's called the Valley Fair on Black Friday. There was a shooting, and these cameras helped solve the case. And so That's great.

0: Another revelation popped up last month that a San Jose police officer got fired, decided to use the cameras to help a woman who was accusing his cousins of domestic violence shared her vehicle location with them. In other words, I'm going to use it for my private family issues that we got going on. So he was fired. But it shows that they could use it for personal things.
1: Yep.
0: And so it's a balancing act and what happens. But this judge in San Jose upheld it as constitutional and said that the plaintiffs did not demonstrate a reasonable expectation of privacy in capturing of license plates data. Now, you see on Instagram and TikTok, what do you see? You see those guys taking videos of people, and they're constitutional guys, and they'll take pictures in the post office of you walking through, and people are like, why are you taking videos of me? Because I can.
1: Yeah.
0: And I want to. There's no expectation of privacy in the public unless you are harassing, you know, and intentional. I mean, doing something very harassing. Other than just sitting, if you're just sitting there taking videos of people, then you can do it. And that's basically what the court held and said is, look, there's no reasonable expectation of privacy in license plate data collected from cameras directed solely at the public streets. Now, that's the state courts. That's what they held. Federal courts, there's lawsuits going on right now against the city of San Jose saying that, and it's an individual, by the way, who lives near an intersection that when he pulls into his garage by his car or wherever he walks out there, a camera is hitting him and showing every move he does. And so that's the federal case. And you're going to be shocked to hear this. Just last week, a federal court in Oklahoma of any place ruled, and I think this is TMZ that brought all this stuff up. I can't remember who brought this up, but just ruled that those databases are invasive of the Fourth Amendment searches and violate society's reasonable expectation of privacy.
2: See, the viewing is not a violation, but keeping the data and making it as a database, I can see where some people would say, no, what do you need that for?
0: I see how it will solve crime. It solves crimes all the time because what they do is, like Kroeber. What is it? They have video of his car driving places at that time, around that time of night.
2: But they had a specific car they were looking for, and that made it okay instead of just everybody's car all the time. As soon as they found the car, you get the warrant, you open the investigation, away you go.
0: But you got to save that data because they don't look into that data for 6 months, right? I don't know.
3: Yeah. See, the distinction there the issue that Cal raises is while they had a warrant to go in there and look at the data, the question here would be not whether or not law enforcement had what the ACLU is bringing here is it's not whether or not law enforcement needed a warrant to go in and search the public database to look at the video. The issue here is whether or not a government agency had the right to even collect the data to begin with, such that there was a database that could be searched. That's the issue. And it really boils down to, Fred, a key phrase that you used here, which is a reasonable expectation of privacy. The government cannot invade or encroach on something that a citizen has a reasonable expectation of privacy to. So let's take the person standing naked in their house. If they're inside their house, they have a reasonable expectation of privacy in their house. However they want to dress, if they want to walk around nude, they can do that in their house.
2: Boy, that's a relief.
3: And the government...
0: Well, it depends who they are.
3: And the government, anybody else, they can't take pictures because you have a reasonable expectation of privacy in your house. If that same person leaves their house and walks to their mailbox without any clothes on, they have no expectation of privacy in themselves the minute they put themselves in a public place.
0: Unless you live on a farm and a ranch.
3: That's true because you
0: You have a swimming pool in your backyard.
3: You would or you're on top of a building that you happen to own.
0: Where Todd lives.
3: Yes. So you have this reasonable expectation of privacy in your house, but not outside. Applied to license plates.
0: Right.
3: Look, I drive a car right now that has a license plate in it. I have no reasonable expectation of privacy in that license plate because I display it openly to the public. I'm actually required by law to do that. I have to have license plates in the front and back of my car. I have no reasonable expectation of privacy in my license plate. Now, you, Fred, had raised this issue. What about a guy who's got a camera and you use this as an example?

0: That's the data.
1: No, no, it is. It is the picture, because the picture supports the data. You can't narrow it down to whether or not a person has committed a crime and the police can retrieve it. You have to be focusing on the manner in which it is collected.
0: But here's what I'm trying to. Here's my point, but it's different than Cal's. My point is this: what's the ancillary videos that it is videoing other than a license plate? You see what I'm trying to say? How wide is it? Is okay, it just true. Getting the license plate?
2: It takes the car, the bumper stickers, the number of people in it, the make, model, and color. It takes everything about
0: But what
2: it.
0: About that?
1: No. Anything that would be viewable from outside the car by any normal individual, it's all subject to fair game. You can record it.
0: Right. And that's what these constitutionalist guys go around videoing on that. They go, I'm standing on the street. But what about them videoing into people walking into the restaurant, and you could see into the restaurant, or the people sitting on the patio in the restaurant? Well, it's anything visible, right?
1: Visible. Because the restaurant's an open place.
2: Which
1: it's open to
2: the public. Would normally have access.
0: Right.
1: The public would normally have access, but people that are there don't have an expectation of privacy while they are
2: there.
1: No,
2: that's the point
0: that's
2: I'm
0: making. That's not true, Cal. That's not true, Cal. You're saying if it's private property, they cannot come in and video it without permission. But you say the public has access. No, the public has access to go into a restaurant. But
1: they do.
0: But they don't have access to someone to come video in that restaurant. They can tell them to leave because it's not public.
2: That's the point. They can request you do not, but as long as the public has access, unless you exclude, at least that's how it was with TV cameras, you've got to ask them to not do that. If you do it in a public spot, you're kind of okay.
0: So. Right.
1: I don't think the manner in which the data is stored has anything to do with the expectation of privacy.
2: But those are the court cases. That's what they're bringing, you know, the 21-day limit and all of that stuff.
0: Yeah. Well, all I got to say is this will not go away, but Oklahoma of all places. By the way, remember I wanted you to say the number? How many cameras does San Jose have around their area? 500.
2: Whoa.
0: That's a few cameras. We'll be back hour three, case or no case.
2: Stay tuned. There's more Radio Law Talk as we continue with the big broadcast at 6 minutes after the next hour. 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So you can listen pretty much anytime you want. 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
1: I'm Gloria Chapa. President Trump is calling for Ukraine to elect a new leader.
2: I think it's time for Ukraine to get a new president.
1: Ukrainian President Volodymyr Zelensky criticizing President Trump for lifting U.S. sanctions on Russian diesel. The president said Zelensky had hurt global diesel supplies with strikes on Russian refineries. Speaking on ABC News, Zelensky says his country will have elections under one condition.
3: Tell Putin, give us 2 months, 60 days of total ceasefire,

0: 60 days, and we will organize elections.
1: Kyiv is urging Washington to pressure Moscow for serious negotiations to end the war. President Trump and Secretary of State Marco Rubio are reportedly considering firing U.S. Ambassador to Greece Kimberly Guilfoyle after reports claiming she was involved in improper and possibly illegal conduct before and after taking the post in Athens. Long Beach, California is being battered by unusually large waves from Tropical Storm Rachel. An historic wooden boardwalk was damaged. The city placed dozens of sandbags along the peninsula to help protect coastal homes from the surf. Resident Mary Riddick says some of her neighbors' homes have been badly damaged.
2: I'm concerned because several of them are red tagged and yellow tagged and damaged, and they probably are not going to have insurance that's going to cover that damage.
1: The century-old boardwalk was torn apart by the waves. Hurricane Simon has weakened to a Category 3 storm as it moves parallel off of Mexico's Pacific coast. The storm is packing sustained winds of 125 miles per hour. The National Hurricane Center says they expect the storm to weaken, but will remain a strong hurricane as it passes Mexico. Simon has caused flooding and is forecast to bring another 2 to 4 inches of rain, with isolated areas getting 8 or more inches. Residents in the Florida panhandle in southern Alabama are cleaning up after Hurricane Isaias hit Florida as a Category 2 hurricane, before turning into Alabama with tropical force winds. The storm caused at least 4 deaths, Florida Governor Ron DeSantis.
3: I would just urge people to be very careful. There's a lot of debris out there, particularly as you get into the northern part of the panhandle. A lot of trees knocked down, a lot of hazards. There may be still power lines knocked down. We may see flooding from some of these rivers over the next day, 2, 3 days. That's possible.
1: Strong winds have caused significant damage and left many without power. Roughly 328,000 customers were without power in southern Alabama and the Florida Panhandle. In baseball, the Milwaukee Brewers draw first blood in the National League Championship Series. They beat the Los Angeles Dodgers 2-1. Game 2 of the best-of-7 series is tomorrow at 5 Eastern. The Tampa Bay Rays and Cleveland Guardians will start the American League Championship Series at 8 Eastern. 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
1: Minneapolis gets a jump start on Indigenous Peoples Day celebrations with its annual Ouamni Falling Water Festival. News Nation's Sammy Solina.
6: Before it was known as St. Anthony Falls, there was a different name.
7: Ouamni Omni is the falling waters. The Dakota and Anishinaabe people of this area, original area here, would come here and negotiate hunting and fishing and other things that would help keep the balance in the territory.
6: Carrie Day Aspinwall is the Indigenous liaison to the Minneapolis Parks and Recreation Board. The Ouamni Falling Water Festival honors those who took care of the sacred site long before colonization altered and polluted it.
1: A Rhode Island resident, Ron Wallace, says he may have set a new world record after presenting a 3,156-pound pumpkin at the Southern New England Giant Pumpkin Weigh-Off. Gloria Chapa, Worldwide News Network, New York.
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1: Welcome to Hour 3 of Radio Law Talk with myself, Frederick Penny. I'm the host with my co-host, Todd Kunin, and our producer, Cal Hunter. We're having a great time here. Third hour is always what we call the seatbelt time, time to buckle down and strap in tight, and we're going to go fast. It's like speed dating. You know, you go around, I didn't have that back in my day, but you speed date. We're going to try to hit as many cases we're going to talk about as possible. Seek counsel. We're not giving legal advice. We're talking about general topics of law. Remember that. It's the 10th of October, 2026. 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Or you can email us info@radiolawtalk.com. Remember, it's important. I love it. And I really appreciate a lot of people who listen. We have great listeners all across the country that email and say, "Hey, I'm a representative of such and such lawyer, they would be a great person to interview on your show." No, we don't need to. We don't want to interview anybody. This is not that show. Call-ins, we love call-ins, and we'll possibly take your call. But it's important that it's really just us. We'll take a few calls. But I think it's been once or twice. The very beginning, 9 years ago or so, we brought in a couple of people, and we said, "Nah, we're not doing that anymore." But nice people, by the way. We're also going to talk about Dolly Parton's nephew, the latest with him, and Dolly Parton's very tight, well set up estate that still, once she dies, when there's, quote, about $400 million worth of estate there, how things start flying and lawsuits and allegations, and you know that happens. And Dolly, generally speaking, had it really, her estate really well done and tight. But there's still things that happen. Ryan Reynolds texts his wife and during her case against I keep forgetting his name. I don't know why. Why am I forgetting his name?
2: Ryan Reynolds?
1: No.
2: Or Justin Baldoni?
1: Justin Baldoni. Yeah. You know how you got just those brain freezes, and that's Justin Baldoni?
2: Has it all the time.
1: I know. But anyway, Ryan Reynolds, now from some Freedom of Information Act, we now are going to be able to read some of Ryan Reynolds' texts about the case as it was going on. We're also going to talk about, can serial killers be freed under some new laws? Question. A fight over Chris Harrison's dating show, The Vow. That's interesting. There's a fight over that. And I didn't know there was The Vow. I have to look at this. And I like Chris Harrison as a actor and as a host. I think he's great. Halle Berry's daughter. Look, Halle Berry and her son, there's an issue that she got a temporary restraining order against her to take care of her son, that she can't really take care of her son, that her ex-boyfriend, I don't think they were married, is now the 15-year-old boy now is in custody with him. Has custody of him. Now Halle Berry's daughter, because we want to be fair on her side, has come up and stated some things that we should probably bring up that back up Halle Berry that says, "Look, I'm not an abuser of children or of my child." And we got a P. Diddy. P. Diddy's got to pay some money. Who, what, and why does P. Diddy have to pay money? So, thinking about P. Diddy, let's think about Cal Hunter and his case or no case. I think that's the next thing.
0: Now it's time to play case or no case.
1: All right, here we go.
3: He was the son of a famous musician. After divorcing his mother, his father died, leaving the new wife in charge. The child from the first marriage was granted a

0: pittance of his father's multi-million dollar estate, hardly anything at all. This as the new wife and family lived like royalty. After reaching adulthood, the neglected child decided enough was enough already, and he went to a high-priced lawyer to see if he might be able to get some of the money from the fruits of his father's labors. Yes, Top Fred, he wanted to know if he had a case or no case, and I want to know who this minimized child might have been and all of that. So that's where we stand.
1: I tell you, Cal, I was process of grabbing. So I repeat it for me. I didn't catch what you said.
0: Okay, son of a famous musician, parents
1: famous
0: divorce.
1: Musician.
0: Yeah, parents divorce, daddy dies, kid gets nothing, new mom lives like a queen and ignores and just is really nasty to this other kid. And so he tries to change it in court.
1: Oh, so it's kind of like Cinderella.
0: Yeah, like that. Only the shoe didn't fit. Yeah.
1: The shoe didn't fit. Did he have to acquit?
2: Quote of the day.
1: Whoa. Fred.
2: Good one.
1: All right. So, Cal.
0: Yeah.
1: What decade?
0: This would have been in the 1970s to 80s.
1: I love it that you give, like, really no information or facts.
0: I don't want to narrow it down too much.
1: 1970s, okay. So, married to this lady, his son.
0: Yep.
1: Now, this lady was the second marriage, right?
0: Yep.
1: And all he had is this son. He dies. Lady gets everything.
0: Lady and the new child from the new relationship.
1: And the new child from the new gets everything. The original son gets nothing.
0: Very little,
1: and is treated poorly.
0: Mm-hmm. Okay. And had to scrub the floors in the house. No,
1: that's,
0: I'm kidding.
1: That's what I'm just saying. Yeah. That's what it sounds like, 1970. Yeah. So this is probably one of those cases that set the rules about that. Did he have a will and a trust?
0: Yes.
1: Okay. Okay. And the answer is, yes, it's the case. The kid brings the lawsuit and loses because dad cuts him out of the will and the trust because this kid was a spoiled brat, and he didn't want him to have anything. So, case... The kid from the first marriage loses and gets nothing, or gets very little, and he gets according to what the trust said.
0: All right, fair enough. Todd, I'm sure you've got some thoughts on this. What do you think?
2: So let me ask you a question about this son. Did the son have any musical talent of his own?
0: That's debatable. But
2: did he go on and
0: efforts were made to play music? Yeah.
2: That's okay. Efforts were made to play music. Did he have any degree of success with these efforts?
0: I would say a modicum.
2: Okay.
0: Yeah.
2: Okay. Mm-hmm. And how did his dad die?
0: His dad lost his life in a horrible incident that gathered worldwide attention. Yes.
2: Okay. Yeah. All right. I think I know who the son is.
0: You probably do. Yeah.
2: And I will say. What the heck? I'll say that this. You know, what did you say, Fred?
1: I said it was a case, and the son loses because he had a will and a trust, and that it laid out that his son doesn't get anything because he didn't get along with his son.
2: I'm just going to go with no case, no scenario, but it didn't result in a case.
0: Okay, well that's good. We got enough time. I can settle this up for you now.
1: Okay, what's what year?
0: Okay,
1: let's guess who the person is.
0: That's what I'm saying.
1: Oh, okay. So what year? Again, the 1970s.
0: Yeah, 70s to 80s. I think the murder took place in the early. Wait, let's see.
1: Oh, he said murder.
0: Yeah, well, I said horrible incident. Yeah, I think it took place in the late 1970s or early 1980s. Yeah.
1: That's when the murder occurred.
0: Yeah.
2: I think I know this one.
1: Yeah. I don't know what it is. So the answer is I'm going to say it's Yoko Ono's husband. Even I think that's the 90s that happened.
2: That was the 80s.
1: What was his name?
2: John Lennon.
1: John Lennon.
2: Yeah.
1: So John Lennon it's John Lennon and it's Yoko Ono and her son are the ones that get everything, and John Lennon's son, who did try to sing some a little bit, but never really made it. So it's John Lennon.
2: I'm going John Lennon, the son of Julian Lennon.
1: Okay, that's what I said.
0: That is correct.
1: I knew I got something.
0: But there was a case.
1: Okay.
0: And you know who made money? Over 10 years this dragged out in court. Wow. So the lawyers all got paid. When it was all over, they settled out of court, and the rumor is he got about 10%. Of John Lennon's $225 million estate or so. So finally, he got his due, frankly.
2: Got it.
0: You know. And that, was kind of an interesting
1: That's
0: story.
1: That's a good one. So that means, Todd,
2: You got points. I think.
1: I got 4 points then.
2: I think, Fred, I think you.

0: You have got the medallion for the day.
1: I think you get to wear it today.
2: I passed you, I think.
0: For the day you have.
2: All right, we got to go out, Cal?
1: Yep, we'll
2: go.
1: Back.
2: Let's go.
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6: All right, we really quick. I don't want to get deep detail. We're every week we're doing something on Dolly Parton, but Dolly Parton, after she passed away, she had, you know, her longtime, basically security person was her uncle, and I can't remember his last name, Seaver. But Brian Seaver, the nephew who took over for the uncle to be her basically security and over the security of Dolly Parton and her whatever she has, her home, museums, warehouse, etc. Apparently, there's once she passed away, there's argument that he was very combative and threatening. So longtime manager Danny Nozell got a temporary restraining order against him and said, look, you're out. And they fired him and fired his company, said you're no longer a security. They hired a new security company. But this Danny Nozell is basically in charge of Dolly's estate. And so what's happening now is, I don't know why or how, but apparently this Brian Seaver is having problems getting a lawyer. He had a lawyer and apparently is having issues with lawyers wanting to represent him at this point. So he has asked the court temporarily to fight this temporary restraining order. He needs some time to go find a lawyer to help him out. So that's the latest on the Dolly Parton stuff. So there we go. That's all I'm going to say about it, because we're going to be following up with this probably every single week. Ryan Reynolds, lay out, you know, the situation. I mean, very briefly, the situation before.
7: So Ryan Reynolds, husband of Blake Lively. Lively had the lawsuit that was filed. She originally claimed sexual harassment against Justin Baldoni, filed a civil harassment suit. And Baldoni responded with what really felt like a smear campaign about Blake Lively, alleging all sorts of things that seemed to deviate from the core of her arguments, but it was, you know, sort of the smoke and mirrors, don't look here, don't look there. Ultimately, Justin Baldoni's case went to pot, and Blake Lively received and prevailed on some of her claims and received a modest amount in settlement. Why this is still going now that the lawsuit's been settled is that some of the text messages that Ryan Reynolds sent to others, including Sony Pictures, agents, others in the industry in support of his wife, have been made public. They have been revealed. And what they're showing is that Ryan Reynolds was not this supportive husband just sitting back giving moral support for his wife. He was playing an active role in trying to get others, including Sony Pictures, to really make a public calling out Justin Baldoni for the perceived as a smear campaign. And we have some of the text messages that he sent, for example, to one message in relation to Justin Baldoni. Ryan Reynolds described him as, quote, obviously a predator and a sociopath. This was Reynolds' description of Baldoni, reflecting his allegation, reflecting his allegations. Another was, I don't quite know.

0: what he meant by this, but referred to Justin Baldoni as a, quote, human rounding error, close quote. Almost
1: I love that
0: it was a mistake that he was even in existence. In with regard to Sony Pictures' failure, in his opinion, to make any public statement in support of Blake Lively, Ryan Reynolds referred to Sony Pictures' inaction as, quote, this is the most disturbing thing I've ever seen in this business, of Sony Pictures sitting back and not making any comment on the fact that Justin Baldoni answered a sexual complaint harassment with a public smear campaign about how bad and how evil and how much of a witch, insert your substitute letter for the word letter W here, that he felt Justin Baldoni had engaged in. And those were made public. And you know what's going to happen as a result of all this? After a week and a half, probably nothing. It makes a big news cycle. I don't believe this is going to be the basis for any cause of action for anything like that. But it's just, this is one of those stories, Fred, that like others that we have covered, refuses to go away. It just stays out there where I think that you have inflamed passions on both sides. People in support of Blake Lively, people that were adamantly opposed to Blake Lively, just going back and forth. And anytime something new comes up, the public just latches onto it. But ultimately, I don't believe that anything that Ryan Reynolds said is going to carry the day in terms of or be the basis of any future cause of action. What do you think?
1: He says I was just reading some of these earlier. It's amazing to me how low people still go. It's just, quote, but people are already coming forward, and soon enough, someone's just going to go on record. And it's funny, all this is all the backstory stuff that's really interesting, that stuff, and then he's actually texting, what, this Hoover? Who's Hoover?
0: I was looking for
1: I don't know who Hoover is. They're talking about texting a Hoover, and but that individual, he talks about, but also I feel like the loud ones are mostly 13-year-olds who don't have fully developed brains.
0: So Colleen Hoover was the author that wrote the book It Ends With Us.
1: And she kind of backed up Blake Lively.
0: I believe so, yes.
1: I remember. But yeah, that's funny. Are mostly 13-year-olds who don't have fully developed brains yet and will be mortified by their thought process a few years from now. The fun thing is, it's just... and I don't know if Ryan says that or that other lady Hoover, but there's so many that I could read here, but I'm not going to go on. There's probably tons and tons of quotes, but when we come back, we're going to talk about whether or not serial killers can be freed, and Chris Harrison's new show, The Vow, and lawsuits blowing up about it. We'll be back.
2: 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All you have to do is stay tuned, and they'll be back with all of that right after we break away. Hang on.
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12: Okay, man, we got a lot going on here. This is just full tilt. I don't know if I can keep up with everything. Boo, boo, boo, boo, boo. Okay, we're going to post. If I have time, I'm going to post. it's after Radio Law Talk. Because I'm going to have time. I want you to go to our Instagram and our Facebook at Radio Law Talk.
13: You don't want to miss this.
12: This is a picture of the winner. Does it show the VIP? It shows the thing.
13: Shows the medallion that Fred won.
12: Which is the whoever wins case or no case, which I won it this time. And we're going to show a picture. We do this every week. And I finally get to put my picture up. Cal has not had his picture up yet. We'll get that.
14: That's okay.
12: It'll happen soon.
14: The odds are

0: stacked against me. It's three against one with me.
1: Well, and that, not only that. Well, not only that, Cal.
0: For me.
1: Where Todd was saying we could put you as the jester.
0: Oh, perfect. Yeah. And the fool, as they say on the cards, right?
1: Yeah. I just sit next to him doing this.
0: Just like being at home. It's all good.
2: Oh, I was thinking, if we keep with the king stuff, you would be like Merlin, the wise sage.
0: Ooh, good one. Oh, yeah, stick with that. Thanks, Todd. That's better than the guy with the curly shoes.
1: Like Todd says, the one that's sitting up on the balcony, not the balcony, but up on top of the roof.
2: Yeah.
1: And those of you who don't know that, you go back, and it's Denise that does it. It's not us. It's Denise talks about some going back in her wild day. I'm not going to say wild, but I'm going to say rebellious stage. Some funny things that she did. But serial, what's the deal about serial killers, especially the Stacy?
2: Scott Peterson.
1: Yeah. Lacey Peterson. Boy, that's like long ago. That seemed like that happened a zillion years ago.
2: It did, but it got legs recently because of challenges and new evidence, and I think there are still some hearings that are pending on that. Really some odd questions, things that were overlooked, but it's not just Scott Peterson. California has the Board of Parole has adopted a new controversial regulation that could eventually allow some of state's most notorious murderers to be considered for resentencing or executive clemency. We're talking about people sentenced to life without the possibility of parole, including some convicted of multiple murders and special circumstance killings. And here's the important distinction. The parole board cannot simply open the prison gates. What it can do is evaluate prisoners who have served at least 25 years of their sentence and recommend that a court reconsider their sentence or that the governor commute it. Right now, it's estimated to apply prisoners who qualify for this review over the next decade, but there's a lawsuit that's challenging the regulation because it actually raises some interesting arguments over the separation of powers. The legislature and the California voters have established circumstances under which a defendant must receive life without parole. The question here is, can an administrative agency establish a new process that potentially leads to a reconsideration of those sentences that have been enacted through the legislative process? The parole board says, yes, we can, because the statutes expressly authorize the parole board to recommend resentencing and clemency. But opponents say, whoa. The parole board exists under the executive branch of government. We've got three branches of government, executive, legislative, and judicial. And this lawsuit comes back and says, no, these initiatives, these laws were created by the legislative branch. And if the legislature or the citizens acting by way of voter initiative pass a law that says a person who commits these kind of crimes deserves life without the possibility of parole, the executive branch can't come in through the parole board and say, well, thank you for playing, but we're going to go ahead and change this so that now, after serving 25 years, these worst of the worst individuals should now be considered for clemency or for release on parole. Life without parole, commonly referred to as LWOP or LWOP. LWOP means LWOP. If you're in, you're in. You're not getting out.
0: Until the end of your natural life.
2: That's right. And like Richard Pryor said famously in one of his old skits, that means, how do you do double life? That means if you die and come back, your butt has to go to the penitentiary. Yeah, we know what you did the last time you were here. You just run along. So, and that's going to be the focus of this new lawsuit that comes out. We're going to have to see where it lands. And quite frankly, I know I'm a public defender. I know I'm a criminal defense attorney, but my heart sides with this lawsuit. I think that if the legislature says life without parole, then that's what it means. I will litigate and vigorously defend my clients. But within the confines of what the legislature has said the law is. And in my opinion, this is outside the purview of the law.
0: So unelected people usurping the will of the people through the legislature might be seen as unconstitutional, is what I'm hearing you say, Todd.
2: It should be.
0: Yeah.
2: It should be.
0: Exactly.
2: So,

0: financial planning.
1: You know, it's interesting how things go. You know, the prison system and the Border Patrol in the state of California, they already kind of have their own rules, the undue sentencing. Fred, do you know this? You know, we always talk about in the state of California, somebody commits a crime and it's not a serious or violent crime. Let's say they're sentenced to 10 years in prison. We know, generally speaking, that in 10 years, they're going to serve 5.
2: That's exactly right.
1: Right?
2: Unless it's the violent. Yeah.
1: Yeah. So they're not the violent crimes. 10 years, they're going to serve 5 because of the way the penal code reads. Somebody, it's called 4019 credits and whatever. The way the penal code says, they're supposed to get the credits. Well, the Board of Prisons has their own method of calculation so that really somebody that goes in on a nonviolent crime like this actually ends up only serving a third of their time, not half of it. They can actually get out earlier because the rulemaking process has changed what the code is. I've got clients sometimes that come in and they say, I say, look, you know, we can get this deal and you're going to serve your time local. You're not going to go to prison.
2: Right.
1: So you want to serve your time local and not go to San Quentin, not go to
2: that way your family's
1: else.
2: Close by.
1: Yeah. And they say, no, I want to go to prison. And the first time I heard that, I was like, what? They said, yeah, we want to go to prison. Why? Because if I go to prison, I get the better credits. I'm out in the third of the time. If I serve them here, I got to do halftime.
3: But how can an unelected body make what amounts to legislation? How does that work?
1: Well, the legislature created that.
3: Yeah, but
1: they created laws whereby, and this is one of the issues that we've dealt with in other cases. It's one of the big things that the Trump administration was arguing with against the EPA and stuff like that, which is how can a board that is not legislative create rules that affect things that should go through Congress? And the reason is sometimes Congress will act to create an agency, and then Congress will empower that agency to develop rules and regulations as to how that agency should work moving forward. Our legislative process would come to a standstill if the legislature had to approve and vote on every. It's just mind-boggling.
2: Right,
1: so they empower this agency that they've created to follow the rulemaking process, which requires notice and an opportunity.
3: Health and Human Services being one of the major examples of this.
1: So they do that.
3: Yeah.
1: And what this agency then, empowered by the legislature, does is create rules that affect, in this case, how much time is to actually be served when somebody goes to CDC. So you have this competing authority here, what the law says credit should be, but what this agency that the legislature created using the law says should be imposed. And it creates a loggerhead right there. And this is one of those issues where on minor issues, they kind of let it go, but this is a big one. And I think that the Board of Parole is going to lose on this one. I think it's going to lose. And if it doesn't, I see a voter initiative coming back where the voters say the Board of Parole is not empowered to undermine LWOP sentences.
3: Well, you know what? I'm old enough to remember when we used to have signs posted on the freeways in California that said 55 means 55.
1: Yeah.
3: Maybe they'll post one in prison that says LWOP means LWOP.
1: They could.
2: Yeah. I don't know. All I got to say is just so long as they lower the sentence of,
1: Elizabeth
2: Theranos,
1: Holmes.
2: Elizabeth Holmes.
1: And, well, that's federal, though.
2: And actually, but guess what? Like it is. She's, like we said last week,
1: she's going to get out
2: in a
1: year.
2: Halfway house in a year.
1: Yeah. Again, but the difference here is that's in an act that was actually created by the legislature. Was created by the legislature, not by some agency through the rulemaking process.
2: All I got to say, Todd, is the vow is coming up next month with Chris Harrison, with Fox, The Bachelor that Warner Brothers is not happy about, and we're going to talk about what the skiff is, and I'm going to watch The Vow, because the original Bachelor I used to watch, now I got kind of old because it's the same old thing, but man, The Vow with Chris Harrison.
1: I'm just happy to see Chris Harrison
2: back. Chris Harrison fan, so we'll be back.
3: 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We don't have a lot of time left on the show, so stay tuned so that we'll get all the good stuff in before we have to leave. 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
4: 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The airing of said announcements on Radio Law Talk does not constitute an endorsement. The announcements may contain claims that are not intended to treat, diagnose, or cure any disease.
5: These claims have not been evaluated by the FDA.

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16: All right, we're back. Look, the new show next month airing by with Chris Harrison. By the way, Chris Harrison is the former host of The Bachelor and actually was the original host, and Jesse Palmer now is the host of The Bachelor, and Chris Harrison has moved on and now is starting next month The Vow dating show. Now, the interesting thing about this is, guess what? Warner Brothers TV is not too happy about The Vow and has sent a cease and desist letter that apparently the Hollywood Reporter got a hold of, and they talk about what this

0: what the cease and desist letter says. But the interesting thing is, this September 18th letter talks about examples of allegedly infringing material that they're going to use on the new vow, on the new show, The Vow, including falling rose petals. So I think maybe The Bachelor has a rights to anything with falling rose petals. So Cal, if you ever have falling rose petals that you have around your house,
1: that ruins out my shower time.
0: You might be careful
1: every Friday.
2: You mean falling rose petals that, I don't know, for at least the last 1,000 years have been symbolic when it comes to love. Now, well, ABC is saying, hey, it's ours.
0: Okay, this is what we do. Okay, I'm gonna help him out here. Then The Vow, you have falling white rose petals, red rose petals. Okay, that's what they say.
2: Falling ratings. That's
0: yeah,
2: what we
0: yeah,
2: have.
0: Yeah. And an image of a man in a tuxedo holding a rose. Now, you tell me, is that infringement if there's a man holding, if Chris Harrison's holding a rose that is a white rose, not a red rose? Or maybe it should be a carnation.
1: What about a yellow rose of Texas?
0: Could be that. Or how about if they lose, you know how they have those really dark purple roses, you know?
1: Yeah.
0: How about a dark purple rose? What does a dark purple rose mean?
2: I think they should have him standing there, and in one hand, he holds a prenup.
0: That's true.
1: Yeah.
2: He's, you know, I've selected you. Will you accept this prenup? I will accept this prenup. They ought to make these, make it realistic. Make a dating show actually be realistic. Don't give out roses. Go ahead and give out, when every relationship gets to that, oh, brother, I forgot about what I should get her. What am I going to do here? So I'm going to resort to the cheapo. I'm going to give you a coupon. Good for one free. Insert your activity
3: I
2: that she never
3: that
2: does here.
3: I'd like you to sign a prenuptial agreement.
2: Yes.
3: Prenup? Yeah.
2: And so you give the coupons, all of the cheapies and stuff.
0: Oh, better than that. I've got it. The vow at the end. Would you like to take the key to the hotel room for the night? And they give a key to a single wide trailer that's in the back that Bubba lives in, still has dirty dishes in. Now you guys can make it in that. If that works out okay, you know your marriage is going to go fine. That's what they do. That's make that a little bit different. They also show that, like I said, the image of a man in a tuxedo holding a rose and the words "The Bachelor." They're saying you should not be able to use the word "The Bachelor."
1: So I wonder, Fred, did they hire over some producers or something that made ABC especially angry? Is it the same production company?
0: I don't know.
1: I mean, there's got to be more similarities here, don't you think?
0: Well, here's a quote. Okay, taken together, the above, this is part of the letter that they wrote, taken together, and this is, by the way, the Hollywood Reporter they got. Taken together, the above represents a plain attempt to capitalize and ride on the coattails of Warner Brothers' instantly recognizable intellectual property and franchise goodwill in violation of the inter alia state and federal trademark copyright and unfair competition laws. So, I guess it says, basically, we can't comment on, or we know you have a right to do this. They said they do not object to Fox and Lionsgate releasing a dating show hosted by Chris Harrison in and of itself. That's what they said. You go ahead and you can do that. Oh, thank you. Thank you that we can do that. And and then, of course, Fox responds, you're suggesting the goal is to hurt The Vow. That's what they're saying is now you're just there to hurt The Vow. And so, anyway, this is going to be an interesting thing. The Vow exhorts its participants and viewers to choose love. and of course, they say, we trust Warner Brothers will do the same and drop its pursuit of these meritless claims, Fox letter back to them says.
1: Or in other words, keep the cards and letters coming because we like the free publicity.
0: That's Todd. I was just going to tell you that. We were going to say what? Prior to it starting, what?
2: What
0: happened? What we always say. What do we always say? They're doing this for what?
2: Oh, for ratings.
0: Ratings.
2: To boost the popular. Here's a dating show that I want to see.
0: Okay.
2: Where you have the contestant and It can be, I think it would actually be more interesting if it was the male contestant,
0: yes.
2: The male is the bachelor, okay. And then all of the females vying for his love are women that he has previously been in relationships with.
0: And he doesn't know it until they show up and walk out of the limo.
2: And they all show up and they're all

0: there, and then it's who's he going to get back together with, and they all bring their own baggage. I mean, wouldn't it be just
1: pictures?
0: It's everything, you know. And they all get to, and at some point in time, you know, they're all going to band up and start sharing stories. The girls are all going to become best friends. he's going to get hammered.
1: This is
0: going to
1: be great.
0: That would be awesome. It would also be awesome was the flip side: the girl sitting there, but all the dudes fighting for her attention are guys that she has dated in the past.
1: Better than that is what my family has said, me in the same house with all my sister-in-laws.
0: Yeah, that
1: would be a good one. And you know someone, this would be good.
2: I would host that show.
1: Oh, I think that show would be if you guys knew our family dynamics, you would by the way, I love my sister-in-laws. They're not bad people, but everyone has different beliefs in how to live their lives. Not like extreme, but you know, and I would be the one walking around in the underwear, and everybody else would be literally, the sister-in-laws would be like, this is not right.
2: With the flock camera going, hey.
1: Yeah, hey, what's going on? Everybody, friends up. It would not go well, I'm telling you
0: right
1: now.
0: It would be awesome.
1: But it would be worth it. All right, Todd, we got to help Halle Berry get here in 1 minute, get her stuff out.
0: Halle Berry recently has been accused of physically abusing her son Maceo, 13, Halle Berry, 5'5", 120 pounds, accused of abusing her 13-year-old son. I don't know how big he is, but I'm just guessing at 13, he's bigger than 5'5", 120. And the allegations were made by her son Maceo's father,

0: said, and get to it right here, quote, I have never seen my mom hit, slap, choke, grab, or physically abuse Maceo in any way. Now, this is great corroborative evidence, but it doesn't carry get-out-of-jail-free card type weight unless she can also say, I was present on the date and the incident and the time, and I did not see happen what is alleged to have happened. Halle Berry is saying that she and her son were wrestling. They do that often. They were wrestling, and her son took it too far, that she never hit, choked, grabbed, or did anything like that. It'll remain to be seen what happens. The girl did say this. You know, like my voice cracked there. I said 13. I'm going through second puberty.
1: Nice. Well, you were thinking about your wrestling.
0: Yeah, exactly. Oh, yes, Halle. She did say this. She said, I've never seen my mom hit, grab, choke, or do anything, but I did see Oliver, who was Maceo's biological father, I did see him beat up my biological father in a driveway sometime past when there was something. Really? So she's saying, I haven't seen my mom be physical to this kid, but I did see that kid's dad, Oliver, beat up my dad, so he knows what physical is all about. That was an interesting little tidbit to throw in there.
1: Does that mean her dad's a wimp is what she's trying to say?
0: Well, it could mean that. Or it could mean that Oliver is just physically aggressive and trying to say everybody else is, not him. We'll see what happens.
2: You know what else it could mean?
1: What does it mean?
2: It could mean it's time for us to hear your quick takes, Fred Penny.
1: Look, we just talk about The Bachelor and The Bow. I say Warner Brothers and Fox get together and don't fight, and they have a show. They call it, they bring Jesse Palmer in and Chris Harrison. They call it The Bachelor Makes a Vow. I think that'll be a better one, and then nobody fights.
2: Oh, the fighting's good. Todd, what do you think?
0: I think that those that are proposing for the release of these serial killers ought to also be contestants on a new Bachelor, where the contestants are the serial killers that they have proposed to be released.
1: All right, sounds good. We'll see you next week. Thanks for joining us.
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1: I'm Gloria Chapa. Coastal communities are assessing the damage caused by Tropical Storm Rachel, which sent powerful waves crashing into the Southern California coast. News Nation's Carlos Saucedo says efforts are underway to stack sandbags and bolster sand berms in hard-hit Long Beach to better protect property.
2: More than a dozen homes rad-tagged over the weekend as some beachfront homes along the boardwalk are on the verge of collapsing. Now, hundreds of city employees as well as volunteers were brought in here. They've been building sandbags, passing them out. They've been building sand berms to protect the timber bulkhead from the high surf. For now, homeowners have done everything they can. Now it's just a matter of waiting out the remnants of what was Tropical Storm Rachel.
1: Vermont Senator Bernie Sanders is in Maine working to rally support for Democrat Tory Jackson in the midterm elections. Jackson is facing off against Republican Senator Susan Collins. Speaking in Biddeford, Sanders told voters the big issue is for Democrats to take control of Congress.
3: If you believe that Donald Trump and his policies

0: are a danger to the United States and the working families of our country, then we cannot and must not allow the United States Senate to remain under Republican control and continue as a rubber stamp for Trump's policies.
1: The latest Washington Post poll finds Jackson leading Republican incumbent Susan Collins by a 50% to 46% margin. A federal judge has ordered President Trump to cancel any television commercials that have been paid for with taxpayer money promoting his political message, including any that were airing Sunday night. The judge ruled in favor of a coalition challenging the ads, calling them an illegal misuse of funds. The president has said he would pay for further ads from his political fundraising. President Trump may be reportedly shopping for a new U.S. ambassador to Greece.
2: Kimberly Guilfoyle, the U.S. ambassador to Greece, who's been under fire for possibly illegal conduct, may be on her way out. A senior U.S. official says President Trump and Secretary of State Marco Rubio are thinking of firing her. The Wall Street Journal has reported questionable conduct by Guilfoyle, including an alleged threat to a host country official, accepting improper gifts and services, and offering to use her influence inside the administration in return for the payment of a large credit card bill. The official says Trump and Rubio will decide this week what to do. Janice Kirkell, Worldwide News Network.
1: South Korea's military says North Korea has fired multiple ballistic missiles off of its east coast. Japan's defense ministry says it detected at least two missiles that landed in the sea. This is the Worldwide News Network.
3: This is Moving America. Here's Jake Novak.
4: How about this just-released number? Car theft is down so far this year in all 50 states and the District of Columbia. What? Well, it's true. Vehicle swiping is down 21% through June of 2026 compared to the same time last year. Oh, and getting back to D.C., that's the region with the steepest drop in car thefts. It's down in our nation's capital by a whopping 52%. What's the reason for this trend? There are a number of theories, including all the ICE detentions of illegal aliens. All thefts committed by non-citizens are down significantly since the Trump ICE detention policies kicked in. And when it comes to D.C., don't forget the National Guard has been deployed in that city for some time now, and that probably helps keep car thefts down too. We still see about one vehicle stolen per minute in the U.S., so this is still a problem. But again, this is a national trend and it's a good one. Now, does that mean we'll get a break on our car insurance premiums? We can always hope. I'm Jake Novak.
3: This is Moving America.
1: We'll hear something Charlie Brown would love. Rhode Island resident Ron Wallace hopes he set a new world record after presenting a 3,156-pound pumpkin at the Southern New England Giant Pumpkin Weigh-Off. The event scale weigher says Wallace broke the previous world record by nearly 300 pounds. He's previously set multiple world records, becoming the first person to grow a pumpkin weighing over 1 ton in 2020, another record in 2019 with a 2,100-pound pumpkin. The pumpkin's weight this time around has yet to be formally certified by Guinness.
5: Alors je vous déclare officiellement non marié, fiancé pour l'éternité.
1: That's a Parisian official congratulating people that they are not married. Dozens of people took part in a non-marriage ceremony in Paris. People exchanged non-marital vows with friends, lovers, and one to their dog named Poppy. Many did dress in wedding clothes, however. Gloria Chapa, Worldwide News Network, New York.
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0: and Eric Hurley talk about everything from politics to social issues and news of the day. Whether you're up late or you're just starting your day, welcome to the show. From the Relief Factor Studios, this is Red Eye Radio.
1: All across America, we are Red Eye Radio. He is Eric Hurley and I'm Gary McNamara.
2: Hi.
1: Welcome and good morning. Thank you for being here.
2: Thank you very much. Happy Monday, everybody. I don't know. I just thought I'd try it.
1: What was the post I saw yesterday? It was the city of Buffalo saying the city be closed because of an Indigenous Person's Day.
2: Oh yeah, for instead, today for
1: right,
2: Monday yeah.
1: right instead yeah. of Columbus Day.
2: Yeah,
1: and they're. They're in a battle. They're in a war with the Seneca Nation over the Seneca Nation putting a gas station downtown. And so, right, I mean, it's one of the biggest stories right now.
2: And it's
1: one of the biggest stories.
2: Celebrating
1: Indigenous Persons Day. And it's like, well, if you really cared about Indigenous persons, you wouldn't be fighting with the Senecas.
2: Right.
1: It's like, oh, my God. That's just
2: allow them to sell gasoline. Oh, my gosh, that's funny. Even here in Texas, they haven't for years. Back when my kids were in school, they stopped doing the Columbus Day holiday. Because there is an October break. It's like a spring break. They just started a couple of months ago. Like, what was it? Mid-August or something? August 12th, something like that. And so my grandson is out of school all this week. And his dad, my son, took the week off from his job. And, they're going to hang out, go do some things locally. And spend some time together, but they don't. They just kind of lumped it in with the week off, I don't know if on the calendar I would have to look in our school district if it reads Indigenous Persons Day for Monday specifically, or if they just say student holiday for the entire week. They just rename it differently. Then they do winter break. Here in Texas, they do winter break, I think they're out for like, 2.5 weeks, almost as long as our vacation.
1: You mean our Christmas vacation?
2: Our Christmas vacation. Yeah. The whole thing is.
1: I will say this. I went by a house the other day.
2: Yeah.
1: And I basically saw a Christmas tree with orange and purple lights.
2: Yeah,
1: and I went, okay, they can call that a holiday tree because it's a Halloween tree.
2: Yeah.
1: I mean, it doesn't make any sense.
2: Well, then, okay.
1: I'm going, what? Somebody's got their... Oh, man. No, it...
2: Yeah, no.
1: It's orange and purple.
2: Well,
1: it's a Halloween holiday tree.
2: Right.
1: Because it's always funny when it's like, we're putting up. I always used to tease when I used to go through O'Hare a lot.
2: Yeah.
1: I try to avoid O'Hare. I know the list said that DFW is the worst airport. I would disagree. I've got that down perfectly.
2: Well, yeah, locals, we don't have a problem at all.
1: Yeah, it's.
2: I'm always helping people that like have a connecting flight when I'm coming home, landing back in DFW, and they have a connecting flight, and they're like, and then I'll help them get on. The Skyrail, what's it called? The
1: Skylink.
2: Skylink. And I'll point to them and say, okay, if you get on the Skylink, it'll take you over if you have to go to another, terminal. It's huge. If you don't know what you're doing.
1: If you don't know what you're doing, it's very intimidating to go through but once you've got it down, it is the easiest airport. I know exactly where to park. I go into the same terminal every time, even if I have to take the Skylink somewhere else, because I know there's always a parking space.
2: Yeah.
1: And
2: your destination is out of that terminal every time, right?
1: No.
2: It isn't?
1: No.
2: Oh,
1: but,
2: really?
1: No, but I know I can get a parking space there, and I always know where my vehicle is and never have to guess.
2: Oh, okay.
1: But there's always a parking space there, and then it's in basically a terminal.
2: Okay.
1: A terminal anywhere between A1 and A20, but I go in like at A20 and they have the touchless right there, or the contactless where you just

0: walk through and, you know, boom, you just,
1: yeah.
0: So you just,
1: and then you get on Skylink from there.
0: Most of the time it is. Most of the time I take off from A, and most of the time I land in A.
1: Okay.
0: But not all the time.
1: Okay.
0: It's either A or C for me with American.
1: Yeah.
0: You know?
1: Right.
0: And so once in a while it'll be B. Once in a great while it will be, depending on where I'm going, it will be once in a while. If, for example, a lot of times if I'm flying somewhere for some reason, the plane's coming in from Mexico. So you take off from D because that's the international terminal, even though you're not.
1: Yeah.
0: I'm not going international. It comes in and they've got to go to customs there.
1: Right. Okay.
0: So that's what changed. But the only problem is with DFW is when you go in and you sit down and you're all comfortable because you found your gate, and 90 minutes before they say your gate has changed and it's in a different terminal. And
1: yeah.
0: Then you get to that gate. And then they tell you again 20 minutes later, your gate's been changed to another terminal.
1: Right. Yeah.
0: And the worst part is if you ever have to take off from Terminal D, which is the international terminal, and you're at D1 or D2.
1: Yeah.
0: It is the longest walk where the moving walkways are never operating. They're always broken.
1: Right. Yeah.
0: At least when I go, they're always broken.
1: Right.
0: Then the worst part is, one of the worst things is, when the Skylink escalators aren't working.
1: Oh, yeah, no.
0: And one time it's like, you know, my ankle just is killing me because I have tendonitis in it.
1: Yeah.
0: And it's like, okay, let me look and look at the because they have an elevator that goes right there, too, if you don't want to take the escalator. That was shut down for repairs. So you had no choice. You had to walk up
1: those
0: stairs.
1: I never knew there were elevators for it. Yeah.
0: Yeah, there's elevators.
1: I guess I never looked. Yeah.
0: But other than that, it's a great. But you can't compare it to a small airport. People go, well, I like Buffalo better, or Nashville, because Buffalo and Nashville's airport are, to me, almost identical. I mean,
1: in
0: the size. You have one terminal, and the airlines take off from, well, we have five gates, and they're all next to each other.
1: Right.
0: That's no problem.
1: I've gone through O'Hare countless times. I've only departed from O'Hare, which means going through the TSA line, once or twice.
0: Same with me. Yeah, same with
1: and
0: me.
1: Then the same with Atlanta, which is a nightmare of an airport. And departing from Atlanta, it's this weird thing. So you pull up and it's like eight lanes wide of cars that are, and they're always stacked. It's not like, I mean, maybe at 2 o'clock in the morning they're not, but during the day it's always stacked. So your car dropping you off, your friends, whoever it is, Uber, whatever, has to just stop where they can. And then you get out and play Frogger all the way to the curb. it's just insane.
0: Luckily, I have not had to go through Atlanta for probably 30 years, maybe 32, 33 years. I think I went there once. Yeah, I did in the mid-90s. We cut commercials for the radio station I was working at. We cut TV commercials. So we had to go to a studio in Atlanta. So landed there.
1: Yeah.
0: But the point I was trying to make in O'Hare before I got into the story that
1: was the tree.
0: Week's story was they have the holiday tree. Now, it's
1: much like SeaTac in Seattle, right?
0: But it's in support of the veterans.
1: Yeah.
0: It's the holiday tree for the veterans, but it's like, well, what holiday? Well, Christmas. Why don't you say Christmas? Because that's the holiday.
1: That's the holiday. It's Christmas tree.
0: I mean, it's just, we live in a society sometimes that's just so stupid.
1: Yeah. I had a friend growing up who was Jewish, and he was an only child, and his parents loved Christmas. I mean, they celebrated Hanukkah, but they loved the Christmas stuff. You know, they were like, no, we absolutely love the Christmas stuff. You know, for them, I think his mom said, it feels like we get an added holiday, you know, in terms of, you know, celebrating. And you know, they don't celebrate it for the same reason spiritually. But, you know, a lot of the secular stuff, the lights and whatever, I don't remember them ever having a tree. But they loved it. They absolutely loved it, you know, and had no issues. Of course, that was years ago. That was

0: before I lived in Del Rio. That's how young I was. I was a young kid. So I lived in San Antonio, and they had, you know, they had no issues at all with Christmas.
1: I remember that the I don't know whether he still writes for them or not. I have no idea, but Jeff Jacoby of the Boston Globe.
0: Yeah, I remember this.
1: Read that story on the air where he just said, "Well, the fact that, you know, how the United States started, and the Christian influence of it, and goes, thank God, because it's a Christian influence on it that makes it so we have the First Amendment and freedom of religion."
0: Right.
1: He said, so, we love going around as Jewish people. We love going around. Now, I do remember.
0: Yeah.
1: Because in this day of these days of anti-Semitism and everything else being normalized, I do remember I did have some negative feelings towards Hanukkah. And that's because Bobby Strauss down the street told us he got a present for every day of Hanukkah.
0: Billy, same thing.
1: And so we were, you know, we had some jealousy and rage.
0: Yeah.
1: That our religion only gave gifts for one day. Now, I don't know if that should be something that as an adult I should be concerned about, or I should dismiss it as petty jealousy of a child.
0: Yeah, I was so jealous. And then I found out about the dreidel. I'm like, well, can I ask? Is it wrong for me to ask for a dreidel for Jesus?
1: You know, the funniest thing, the guy down the street, Bobby Strauss, went to high school with him.
0: Yeah.
1: And I remember for a while there, he used to pick on me. We used to get into fights, and he was bigger than me.
0: Yeah.
1: I can still remember my sister getting involved in the fight one time. He was just bigger, and he bullied me.
0: Right, yeah.
1: So I see him at my 50th anniversary, high school anniversary, a couple years ago. And I tell him that. I go, do you remember when he used to bully me? He goes, what are you talking about? He had no memory of it. And he, 50 years later, he's going, if I did that, I'm so sorry. I'm so sorry. I've basically been in, like, social work and helping people his entire life. And I felt horrible for bringing it up. I'm like, because he was actually hurt by it.
0: Yeah.
1: He was like, I spent my whole life just, you know, helping people. And here I am going, he used to beat the crap out of me.
0: He's overcompensating.
1: Yeah. Hey, I told him, I said, I'm sorry, I didn't mean to bring it. I actually felt bad. I felt bad for him because he seemed like he had dedicated his life to helping people. And, you know, that was part of being children. And again, I really wasn't angry about it. It was like, hey, you remember when you used to beat me up?
0: Right.
1: You know, that kind of thing.
0: Well, that's funny. You know, I was just thinking about, you know, talking about the people who would protest Christmas decorations at City Hall. You know, that largely was driven by people that were offended for other people's, you know, religion that they didn't even belong to. And I think to myself, well, is the left going to be offended if there is a menorah at City Hall? Anything that represents the Jewish holiday of Hanukkah? I mean, the left has become more and more anti-Semitic. It's possible that they won't be protesting Christmas as much as they will be Hanukkah. And I you know, that hit me the other day because I saw the same thing. I saw some Christmas decorations in a store somewhere. And I was like, wow, that's all right. It's a bit early, but, you know, here we are. Closing in on mid-October. And so I thought to myself, I wonder how long it will be before there may have already been, you know, it's been a couple of years since October 7th. So maybe there's already been those protests from the left and they don't want anything that represents Hanukkah at City Hall or, you know, at their City Hall. I'd have to look that up. I'd have to see, but I'm guessing at some point there will be some kind of protest. I hope I'm wrong about that, but I'm not wrong about the anti-Semitism because we've all seen it, and the left is proud of it, and it's tragic that they get away with it

0: and absurd that they carry it with their anti-Semitism with pride. I just don't get that.
1: I think the victim oppressor, when you're always, you know, we've said this, the damage that has been done, you know, to so many young people that grow up under liberalism.
0: Yeah.
1: And have constantly told that you're a victim and you can't
0: right.
1: make it.
0: Right.
1: And, you know, to me, it's reprehensible. It's the same thing. And we always go back to the group of young girls, I think it was, that was at the White House. I don't know if Greta was part of it, but they were saying, well, what do you want to do after, you know, you're here because of, you know, the climate change or whatever. You know, what are you going to do after college in order to stop it? They go, we're not going to get out of college. We'll all be dead.
0: Yeah.
1: But right. they were brainwashed. And by the way, if they were in high school, they're out of college now because that goes back like 6-7 years ago.
0: Right.
1: But they, you know, so they're out of, but they were told, they actually believed. And you can brainwash people.
0: Oh, yeah.
1: I mean, look at the radical transgender movement. You and I don't think we talked about it on the air yet, but on Friday, I know we talked about it off the air. That whole thing that, you know, it's like the number of young people that now identify as LGBTQ. How many are T compared to the rest?
0: Right. Yeah.
1: You know, break that down because it shows you how brainwashing can work.
0: Yeah.
1: Because you don't skyrocket in the number of gay people and then crashes a couple of years later.
0: Right. Exactly.
1: To me, it's probably the trans movement is what you're dealing with because it became sort of the in thing.
0: The in thing. It did.
1: That's a good question.
0: Yeah. I would love to see how many that applied to.
1: We are Red Eye Radio.
0: Brought to you by Hotshot Secret.
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0: We are Runout Radio. He's Eric Cronin. I'm Gary McNamara. Uh-oh.
1: Huh? What?
0: See the Trafalgar poll over the weekend?
1: Yeah.
0: We've talked about Trafalgar and Rasmussen looking at more of the Republican-based polls, and the Trafalgar over the weekend showed El Sayed winning in Michigan and Tallarico winning in Texas.
1: Yeah.
0: Whether that's going to happen or not, and then the whole Tallarico thing over the weekend on X, I knew as soon as it was Nick Sorter. We've talked about him before. We've always called him an always Trumper, and it would be no matter what. He basically is a cheerleader for Trump.
1: Right.
0: And so he doesn't always get things correctly. And so I had doubts to begin with, on the whole thing, with the Tallarico story and, the audio and everything else, whether it was legit or AI. I had a lot of questions. Still hasn't been fully resolved yet, though, where Tallarico was.
1: Right.

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1: And he's Eric Carlin, and I'm Gary McNamara. Well, what we said Friday ended up being true about the illegal immigrant criminal who was shot by ICE. Why didn't the Democrats jump on it? We'll get to that coming up in just a minute.
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1: All right, so here we go. Mark Wayne Mullen over the weekend. I believe he was on, this was Fox News. He was on Fox News Sunday.
0: Yeah.
1: About the incident that happened in New York City that Donnie jumped on immediately and was talking about the elimination of ICE. And you and I said, okay, let's see how far this goes over the weekend. Yeah. Let's see, because he's making it sound like, you know, they just picked out this guy and shot at him. And as we all know, criminal record,
0: yeah,
1: many arrests.
0: Right.
1: He was targeted. They were going after him.
0: Right.
1: They knew he was there. And I guarantee if we weren't so close to a midterm, you would have seen a ton of other Democrats jump on this.
0: Yes.
1: But they didn't,
0: right.
1: You know, jump on it before you have the facts on it. But here was Mark Wayne Mullen over the weekend.
2: There is body camera footage. You can clearly see that that Oscar was accelerating. As we approached the vehicle, we told him lawfully to exit the vehicle. He chose to accelerate. He hit a vehicle and then accelerated towards other officers and their vehicles. And so as the investigation is completed, all this information will definitely be released.
1: So there you go.
0: Yeah.
1: So it wasn't just picking out a random person and shooting them because they happen to be here illegal.
0: Yeah.
1: And you just shot them, as Memdani was attempting to promote over and over and over and over and over and over again.
0: Yeah.
1: And we on Friday's show, we said it's going to be interesting to see, you know, because we're so close to a midterm. How many, you know, especially when his record came out.
0: Yeah.
1: Because Mamdani was speaking before his record came out. It was like, well, you're just saying we need to protect illegal immigrants who commit major crimes.
0: Yeah.
1: And you're not going to win that one.
0: No,
1: you may win it in New York City. I don't know. But you're not going to win it. You're not going to win it across the country. And I didn't even say, Did AOC jump on that?
0: You know, I was waiting for her to jump on it. She may have said something about it or posted something about it. It didn't really rise to the top of the headlines. She certainly wasn't on it every single day like she has been in the past. Again, maybe I missed something, but I didn't see it rise to the top of the headlines. And I think part of it is this. Is that they understand Mamdani's profile is huge for a mayor. I mean, all New York City mayors are, their profile is huge. But his has been, there's been a lot of focus on what he's trying to do and everything else, the socialism, all that. And I think the party knows that that doesn't work for them. And also the party knows that nationwide, that people still trust the GOP more than the Democrats in terms of controlling the border. And they also see, and I can't measure to what extent the hearings have been effective. But when you see these families who have lost loved ones or whose loved ones have been injured by illegal immigrants testifying, and the Democrats keep saying, hey, we've already talked about this, let's move on. Or they just don't show up. They just don't say a thing. I think there's an

0: impact there? Because I know some of that went viral. We played a lot of the testimony, and it was heartbreaking. It was heart-wrenching. But I saw some of the other, I mean, I saw clips of remarks on other social media, on TikTok and everywhere else. And I think it had some impact. But I think altogether, it's like, all right, let Mamdani handle it. I think the party's position, I said this last week, let him handle it. We won't jump on this. We won't take a position. We know their position. They don't care. They don't care that violent criminals are here in the U.S. illegally.
1: And how do we know that? How do we know that the Democratic Party actually stands behind Mamdani, but are quiet right now? Because they haven't tried to repeal their sanctuary city status.
0: Right.
1: As long as you support sanctuary cities, you support this illegal immigrant criminal and his freedom, because remember, Mamdani was saying he needs to be set free.
0: Yeah.
1: Over the safety and security of American citizens, of innocent American citizens on the street. You're saying to hell with them. As we stated before, sanctuary cities is not about, well, this person has been here for a long time. They've paid all their taxes. They've been law abiding, and we need to have a pathway to citizenship or legal permanent status. It's not that. And as we stated again on Friday, it's not, well, ICE is just going down the road, and if they see day workers, they're pulling them all in. No, this isn't that.
0: Right.
1: This is illegal immigrants who have committed major crimes outside of being in the country illegally.
0: Yeah.
1: That have a rap sheet.
0: Yeah.
1: And should not be here. And the fact that Democrats believe that sanctuary cities should exist to protect the illegal immigrant criminal over the safety and security of an American citizen. You can't defend that. You can't. The only thing that you probably can defend and reasonably get a majority of Americans is, well, maybe if somebody's been here a long, long time, maybe there should be a pathway to legal status, because Republicans delve into that all the time. Not citizenship, but legal status. You know, you've heard those debates back and forth.
0: Right.
1: You may get sympathy there. You're never going to win this battle, but understand it is the mainstream of the Democratic Party. Otherwise, they would say sanctuary cities have to go. If we have people that have been arrested, if we have criminals, if we have somebody with a rap sheet who has been convicted and arrested again, that we should turn them over to federal authorities to kick out of the country.
0: Yep.
1: Unless we wish to try that person on the state charge.
0: Right. Yeah, you know, there's only two Democrats in the last few years who have shown, and one of them really is walking the fence, that they want to reverse sanctuary city policy. Fetterman hasn't come out on reversing sanctuary city policy. He's talking about, well, we should have a conversation and blah, blah, blah. He's kind of said he hasn't taken a hard stance. Mayor Adams asking the court to undo sanctuary city policy that his own party put in place. And of course, the court said, no, if your party, if your city officials want to undo it, they can.
1: Yeah, you went through the democratic process in order to ensure.
0: We're not going
1: to
0: do it.
1: You basically said, we don't give a damn about our citizens. We care more about the illegal immigrant criminal.
0: Exactly.
1: What they did.
0: But that was that exception was obvious. You know, if it weren't for what was going on at that time in New York City, then Adams wouldn't have done that. So, you know, because, look, you're part of it. And that's the problem. And we can say that about Fetterman. You know, this talk continues. Well, you should become a Republican or independent and caucus with the Republicans and, you know, whatever. And it's, no, you're a liberal. You've been a liberal and you're part of building this thing and you may not like where it's going. And there are a number of liberals who fit this description.

0: description, where you've been outspoken about where your party's going, and Fetterman on anti-Semitism. You know, he doesn't stand for that. And he sees where his party is on that. But again, if you've been part of that party, supported the party for the longest time, and he still says, look, I'm liberal, well, then you're part of it. There is no half measure to being a liberal anymore. If you're a liberal, you have to be a radical. Those are the rules. You may say to yourself, and you may not be in your heart a radical, but if you're voting liberal or if you're running as a liberal, then you're a radical. That's a mandate from the party. That's where the party is. It's not going to change. It will not be reversed in our lifetime. Now, I know what you're thinking. Eric and Gary are old. Their lifetime is shortening by the second. Well, it's...
1: all of ours are. All of us are.
0: I know. It's like the comedian, who was it, Mitch Hedberg? This is a picture of me when I was younger. Well, every picture is a picture of you when you were younger. But no, it's the, you know, that's the whole thing, is that I don't see this happening for generations. You had said and had been saying it for years. At some point, they got to turn around, and it's clear now they are not going to, because they believe their radical positions are winning for them. And if these radicals, El Sayed and Tallarico, if they win their races, those are going to be huge moves. It's going to make a louder, I think, impact. There won't be maybe as much noise about it, what, you know, their agenda is, like Mamdani, but it will make a louder impact than Mamdani's win, I believe, if those two win. And again, that's where the radicals gain hold. And next thing you know, well, you know, hopefully they won't gain momentum going into 28, but they might. And if they do, we're doomed. If they gain momentum, thank goodness that Kamala's still, you know, one of the top contenders, depending on which poll you look at. I think she's number one on all the polls for 28, right? For Democrats right now, any of the polls that are out.
1: Oh, yeah.
0: It's early, but
1: yeah, everyone. She leads everyone.
0: She leads everyone. Yeah. And
1: by 20 to 30 points.
0: Yeah. So there, that's the saving grace. That's the hope you can look for. But other than that, they're gaining momentum in other ways, in other areas. And that's a problem. Their radical behavior, they believe, is paying off.
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0: Beer Runner Radio. He's Eric Cronin. I'm Gary McNamara. I forgot who it is. It's one of the DSA candidates in New York City was on with Hassan Piker and said, doesn't matter that the illegal immigrant criminal was a criminal because he was just being a good dad because his kid was in the car and he was trying to be a good dad and get away from police.
1: Yeah, right.
0: She said it doesn't matter that he's got a criminal record.
1: The
0: fact is,
1: yeah,
0: that's the mainstream opinion of the Democratic Party. It's not fringe.

0: otherwise they would come out against sanctuary cities.
1: Well, I joked last week even about it, saying, you know, I'm waiting for them to call him, instead of the Maryland dad, the New York dad, and that's essentially what they were doing. He's just a dad. He's just protecting his child. Well, you know, if you're a criminal and on the run, you don't want your children anywhere near you, because you understand you could be a target of

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2: I'm Gloria Chapa. Hurricane Simon has weakened to a Category 3 storm as it moves off of Mexico's Pacific coast. The eye is staying offshore, but strong wind and rain are lashing Mexico between the Sierra Madre and the shore. The storm is impacting Puerto Vallarta and is expected to continue through this morning. Maximum sustained winds have diminished to 120 miles per hour, but it's still considered dangerous with catastrophic wind, life-threatening storm surges, and heavy rainfall. Frustration with the heavy-handedness of Immigration and Customs Enforcement is again lighting up the campaign trail.
3: During a campaign stop in Biddeford, Maine, Democratic hopeful Troy Jackson says if he's elected to the Senate, he will make it his business to stop ICE.
4: I'm going to fight to abolish ICE and build an immigration system that enforces our laws without abandoning our humanity.
3: Back in July, ICE agents shot and killed Johan Sebastian Duran Guerrero in Biddeford during a vehicle stop and Guerrero's alleged attempt to speed away. Guerrero hailed from Colombia, had a work permit, a social security number, and no criminal record. ICE officials later revealed they were looking for someone else with an outstanding arrest warrant. Spencer Rain, Worldwide News Network.
2: The latest Washington Post poll finds Jackson leading Republican incumbent Susan Collins 50-46%. Residents in the Florida panhandle in southern Alabama are cleaning up after Hurricane Isaias hit Florida as a Category 2 hurricane before turned into Alabama with tropical force winds. The storm caused at least four deaths. Florida Governor Ron DeSantis.
5: I would just urge people to be very careful. There's a lot of debris out there, particularly as you get into the northern part of the panhandle. A lot of trees knocked down, a lot of hazards. There may be still power lines knocked down. We may see flooding from some of these rivers over the next day, two, 3 days. That's possible. Hopefully it doesn't happen, but it's possible.
2: Roughly 328,000 customers were without power in southern Alabama and the Florida Panhandle. The passenger terminal at King Khalid Airport in Riyadh, Saudi Arabia, has been hit by a strike a day after a missile hit the complex, killing 12 people. Saudi authorities say Sunday's strike killed a Pakistani national and also left 11 injured. Iran-backed Houthi rebels in Yemen are claiming responsibility. The airport has been hit several times in the past week. In baseball, the Milwaukee Brewers draw first blood in the National League Championship Series as heard on Fox.
6: In the air to center field, Mitchell's going back onto the track. He's got room.
2: Game two of the best of seven series is tomorrow at 5 Eastern. The Tampa Bay Rays and Cleveland Guardians will start the American League Championship Series at 8 Eastern. This is the Worldwide News Network.
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10: The bill now heads to the Senate.
2: GM is hoping that using data from hundreds of volunteer real-world drivers in a simulator will help them with future versions of GM technology called ADAS. It allows drivers to go hands-free at times. Automakers expect it will get advanced enough to allow drivers to take their hands off the wheel and their eyes off the road. General Motors Executive Director Tyson Becker.
11: What we're talking about is truly a technology that is so safe that it allows you to take your eyes off the road while it's active and do other things in the cabin.
2: GM says its version of the system will be possible by 2028, and they're not alone. Other automakers are eyeing 2028 to launch their eyes-off systems, including Ford, Rivian, and Lucid. Rhode Island resident Ron Wallace may have set a new world record after presenting a 3,100

0: 156-pound pumpkin at the Southern New England Giant Pumpkin Weigh-Off. 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

0: Now, it's Red Eye Radio. Gary McNamara and Eric Hurley talk about everything from politics to social issues and news of the day. Whether you're up late or you're just starting your day, welcome to the show. From the Relief Factor Studios, this is Red Eye Radio.
1: 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I'm Gary McNamara along with Eric Hurley.
2: Hi.
3: Hello.
1: All right.
2: Yeah?
1: Want to hear Bill Maher from last Friday?
2: Sure.
1: All right. Here we go. Bill Maher.
2: All right.
1: I had to edit out a lot of the beginning part of it where because there were some curse words.
2: Okay.
1: He was basically saying, you know, look. Of course, he's going to say, Trump lies a million times, but he's not lying about the Democrats being communist, which is really incredible when you think about it.
2: Yeah, that's huge.
1: Because and he's like, and how do you know? Because they say it.
2: Yeah.
1: And here he is with the receipts. I hate that. I just hate that term. Here we go. Here's the evidence that he is providing.
4: Again, let's just read the quotes. The DSA platform says you work as much as you are able and no more than needed. If that was any closer to Karl Marx's dictum, from each according to his abilities to each according to his needs, they'd be sued for plagiarism. New York Mayor Mondani once tweeted Karl Marx's words exactly. They're not trying to hide it. Their most popular influencer, Hassan Piker, thinks communism is so groovy. He laments the fall of the two of the most murderous regimes in history, the Soviet Union and Chairman Mao's China. Mandami's aide, his top aide, Sia Weaver, said, if you don't believe in the government's sacred right to seize property, it's over. And impoverish the white middle class. What? That's a goal? You know you're supposed to scare people into voting for you, right? One of the new soon-to-be Democratic congresspeople, Darlizia Chevalier, supports seizing all properties from landlords and said, seize the means of production. Mandami has said the end goal is seizing the means of production. I think they want to seize the means of production. Now, maybe you missed that in school or missed school altogether, but that's communism. Now the coalition within the DSA, called the Marxist Unity Group, is in ascendance, and I must take them at their word when their words include, our commitment is to the long-term struggle for a fully liberated, classless society, in a word, communism. What do they have to do? Tweet out, elect more communists? Oh, yeah, Sia Weaver did that. Yes. Good. I'm glad you're shocked.
1: Glad you're shocked.
2: Yeah. No, that's interesting, you know, the reaction there. We've said this for a while about some of the comments that he's made on his show. He's getting laughter, which means, because in comedy, quite often, it's funny because it's true. But, you know, pointing out here, you know, where the left is going. And this turn for Bill Maher

0: again, he's not a conservative. He's not a Republican. He makes that clear. Stephen A. Smith, not a conservative, not a Republican yet. And all of these individuals who were high profile and liberals, Bill Maher's always maintained, I'm an independent. No, he's not.
1: No, he wasn't.
0: No. He's a liberal. But when you point out these things, you know, because I'm thinking to myself, has there been any backlash against HBO? I mean, he's made some points on his podcast, too. But, you know, there's say the wrong thing. Don't if you're not pro Hamas these days, then all of a sudden there's, you know, protesters outside your door. I haven't heard anything about, and maybe there was something and I didn't see it, people canceling their HBO because of Bill Maher. Again, maybe I missed the story, but he's been pretty vocal consistently for the last few years.
2: Here he is on the taxes that he pays, because this relates to what we talked about last week.
0: Yeah, okay.
2: All right, here we go.
3: I've asked this question so many weeks on this show, and I can never get an answer. I just don't understand the American economy. I really don't. I don't understand how there could be so much wealth, and I pay so much in taxes. Ooh. And it doesn't seem to get to the people. Like, I don't even mind doing it. Well, over half, always. Over half. And yet, it just, I never read about the homeless getting
4: right,
3: better.
4: Right.
3: Anything getting better, at least not in a city like this.
0: No, that's a very legitimate by the numbers assessment of the tax situation. And yeah, he's rich, and yeah, he's in the top tax bracket. But the point that he's making is, it's not getting to, you know what, and it's essentially, and I don't want to put words in his mouth, but what the liberals have been promising for years, that the fix is to tax the rich, the fix is to tax large corporations, and the rich pay a ton in taxes, and yet that money isn't helping, because it isn't really about the fix for the left. It isn't about helping people. You know, in California, they spent billions of dollars trying to fix the homeless problem, and it did nothing. It did absolutely nothing, because at the end of it, if you don't care about actually fixing the problem, you're just spending other people's money saying you're doing things, saying, well, our effort is to blah, blah, blah, blah, blah. You're not doing anything, and you're not doing anything because you don't care.
2: Well, it's interesting, because I really got it from my dad. My dad said, you know, when I never really appreciated when George Bush talked about compassionate conservatism. Mm-hmm. My father didn't like it. He goes, "Was a conservative? We are compassionate."
0: Yeah.
2: He said, "The beef, if you're a true conservative, is not about helping others. It's about how you do it.
0: Right.
2: Where's the best way to put the resources there?"
0: Right.
2: And he believed the private sector, and that's why my dad was involved in a number of different private charities where he could see that the money was being used much more efficiently than government could do it.
0: Right.
2: The same thing that his son does.
0: Right.
2: I look for things that, okay, what really works? What gets the job, you know, done? Intentions mean nothing to me.
0: Yeah. Right.
2: It's intentions with results that do. And as we talked about last week, when you have a monopoly that's running that has so much power, and it's not their own money, and they don't have to. A private charity has to go out, and they've got to sell you all the time if they wish to get your donation.
0: Right.
2: Here's the performance. Here's what we're doing. Government doesn't need to do that.
0: Right.
2: You know, a number of other things that I saw over the weekend that were said that reminded me that that we said, and it was John Stossel doing a thing where he had interviewed

0: Steve Forbes. But he wrote on X, he said, when inflation hits, those in power blame scapegoats. Rome blamed the Christians. Medieval Europe blamed witches. Today, we blame billionaires. He goes, Steve Forbes says politicians play on the resentment that they caused by their own policies. It's something that we've said over and over again.
1: Yeah.
0: The government gets in there and doesn't get the job done. It's like education. We now spend more than anybody in the world per student.
2: Right.
0: You can't beat us on education. We're not nearly getting the results. Why? Because you can have, because the intention was if we have more money, we can educate kids better. No. No. When you have competition, you can educate kids better. When you have a monopoly, and think about the teachers union that helped keep the schools closed during COVID when there was no reason to do so.
2: Right.
0: And they were the biggest. They don't give a damn. They don't give a damn about educating the kids.
2: No, they don't.
0: And the way you get it done is through competition, which now the public is starting to see. And now the excuse is over. You can't sit there and say, well, they're educating kids across the world much better. Well, what are we doing? Well, we're spending more money, and so we're doing the job. No.
2: No. No, spending, we're not.
0: Spending money means nothing. It's how you spend the money. And when, you know, to Bill Maher, it's not tough to figure out. You're putting it into a monopoly bureaucracy that doesn't have to be accountable for how the money is spent.
2: Right. Yeah, I mean, and over and over again, they've been doing this. This is not new. They keep spending like there's no tomorrow. And then what do they do? What do they do next run? Well, next election cycle, we need to spend more.
0: By the way, that's not the American economy, as he said. He goes, I don't understand the American economy. He's talking about the government.
2: Yeah, yeah, right.
0: Now, we understand the left wants the government to be the economy.
2: Yeah, yeah. But, you know, this is the, again, this is the frustration I think that many people have. And I don't know what it does to the GOP in terms of what they've been promoting as of late, you know, ownership in companies and tariffs and, you know, the fuel prices and everything else. President over the weekend talking about opening Russian oil again.
0: My God.
2: And it's so bizarre. And the only underlying reason for it is desperation.
0: I gotta say the Tucker Carlson vote.
2: Yeah,
0: it's the first thing I thought of was
2: yeah. But what's motivating moves is desperation.
0: Yeah, yeah.
2: And
0: as I said, the Trafalgar, which is by the way, Trafalgar is the talked about them before. Has been the most accurate polling, Republican-leaning pollster,
2: right?
0: The most accurate, and they have Tellerico winning Texas. He is Tellerico winning Texas and Syed winning Michigan. Now, I think Tellerico's 1 point or 3 points, probably all within the margin of error, I'm going to guess, and Syed is, you know, plus one.
2: Yeah.
0: And you look at it, you go, how?
2: Yeah.
0: You think about the state of Texas. Has there been a state that has, and I've seen it, that has lowered taxes that the consumer would feel like property taxes over the last 5 years?
2: No.
0: Think about it.
2: I know Florida's trying. DeSantis talked about it recently. I don't know to what extent they've actually been able to do it just yet, but Texas is, I mean, it's every, and we have a part-time legislature, but every session they have been moving to lower tax property taxes, and you know this is something that again the states that win the business part of it, and when people and companies leave, are the ones who are going to have lower taxes. That's always going to be the case because

0: You're going to attract the talent because the talent pays lower taxes. We don't have an income tax here. So you're going to attract the workers. You're going to attract the companies because they know they can keep more of their money invested into whatever they're going to do. And it's a very simple equation. Now, as Lieutenant Governor Gavin Newsom had to travel to Texas for some reason, thought he had to buy a plane ticket and go to Texas and figure out, hey, what are you guys doing that's making companies move to Texas?
1: You know what I saw the other day on Nextdoor, which I'm going to have to stop the notifications because it's become a platform of political idiots.
0: Yeah.
1: These people saying, well, you know something, I live in the suburbs of Dallas and there used to be a lot of room and now there's too much growth. So we need to get Democrats in there to stop this unregulated growth in the state of Texas.
0: Unregulated growth?
1: I know.
0: Wow.
1: And there's nothing that's not regulated.
0: Right.
1: Everything is regulated in some way.
0: Of course.
1: But you have the expansion just like you, but it's like, no, now it is, there's too much growth, things are too good, and we need to stop other people from moving in.
0: Yeah.
1: I'm like, okay.
0: Right. So, we need to build a wall.
1: We need to build a wall in Texas to keep people out.
0: Yeah.
1: But that has actually been promotion of Democrats I've seen on social media, which is like, wow.
0: Now, if they're coming here from another nation illegally, they're exempt. They can come here all they want.
1: Yeah, exactly. It's just, wow.
0: Yeah.
1: We are Red Eye Radio.
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3: A little more corn, beans, and cotton expected to be produced by U.S. growers compared to the prior month's USDA forecast. That's the news from the Agriculture Department's October crop production reports issued Friday. A 1% month-over-month increase in corn production forecast contributed to what is expected to be the second-largest corn crop on record, despite year-over-year production down 5%. The increase in corn production forecast this month correlates with a 2.7% rise in corn yield forecast from September. The record projected soybean crop rose 1% from last month, now at 4.56 billion bushels forecasted in production, caused in part by a 0.3% increase in October in what is expected to be record bean yields. Cotton production forecast this month moved up 2%. With a 14% increase in crop yield from September. I'm Rod Bain reporting for the U.S. Department of Agriculture in Washington, D.C.
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0: We are on our radio. He is Eric Cronin. I'm Gary McNamara. Welcome and good morning. You know, one of the other things, related to things that we had talked about was, what was it here? I'm trying to find it here. Because it was, it was the, Ted Cruz. Ted Cruz having the discussion on Fox Business News, I believe. It was on Friday. And talking about why haven't the Democrats implemented socialized medicine in California? Exactly what we said. He goes, yeah. He wrote this on X. Why have the Democrats? Why have the Democrats not implemented socialized medicine in California? They have the governor's office. They have a supermajority in the House and a supermajority in the Senate. Nobody's stopping them. Why? They studied it. They examined it, and they discovered it would destroy the economy, cause billions of dollars in economic damage, and cause small business to flee the state. Even the wild-eyed socialist of California said they couldn't afford it. And, you know, we have brought up both Colorado, Vermont, and California that all wanted to have socialized medicine, all decided not to have it. And you wonder, well, wait a minute. They can have it if they want.
1: Right.
0: Why are they trying to get it on a federal level when it should be so much easier to get it on a state level? Because on a state level, you can't borrow money to fund it.
1: Exactly.
0: You've actually got to tax people to do it. And the people of those states claim they want it, but it seems like Democrats only want something if they can get future generations, their children, their grandchildren, and their great-grandchildren to pay for it.
1: Yep.
0: And that's considered morality. Yeah. That's a moral stance to take. Well, we don't want to pay for it on our own. We want taxation without we want that loophole of taxation without representation. They're not born yet. Right. We can tax them. Now, that's morality. That's

0: really caring.
1: Yeah. We care about the future.
0: It's a load of horse manure.
1: We're doing it for the children.
0: Yeah.
1: We're doing it for the children to get extra jobs in the future to pay for it all.

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1: People ask, how'd your dad get the nickname Wanna Tom? 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
1: We are Red Eye Radio. He is Eric Harley, and I'm Gary McNamara. Welcome and good morning. Thanks so much for being here. This was really interesting, Eric. This interview with on MS whatever time it is with Ro Khanna from California on the the Prop 40
2: right
1: there for the one time 5% what is it 5% I guess wealth tax
2: right
1: he talks about where they

0: want to go with it on a federal level. Listen to this now.
1: All right.
0: Listen to this. Here we go.
2: I want to ask you about something you were campaigning for here in California earlier in the week. It's a big ballot measure that was put onto the ballot here. It's called Proposition 40. It's the so-called billionaire tax. It's a one-time tax on billionaires here in California. And you and Bernie Sanders were here and other folks. And Bernie Sanders said at the rally it's the most important thing on the ballot in November anywhere. Do you agree with that? What are the stakes here for this Proposition 40?
3: It's the most important ballot initiative in America and in the world. It's the first time we're taxing billionaires. You know, there are 989 billionaires in our country. They're worth 22% of the economy. They're worth $8 trillion. If you were to have a 5% tax on them, you would raise $4 trillion. And their net worth is going up 144%. And for that 5% tax, you would be able to get free college, free childcare. You'd be able to pay every teacher $60,000. Now, in California, a one-time 5% tax would allow us to prevent.
0: Okay, so we're moving on. We don't need any more than that because, remember, they're talking, Bernie Sanders is talking, and Ro Khanna on the federal level.
4: Right.
0: How this extrapolates out to the federal level.
4: Right.
0: So what they would want to do is explained by a lot of people in community notes and everything else.
1: Mm-hmm.
0: What he is talking about, what the Democrats want to do, would mean a 5% tax. All right?
1: Yeah.
0: For 10 years.
1: Yeah.
0: 5% wealth tax. 5% of your wealth would be taken.
1: Yeah.
0: For 12 years, basically 40% of the base would be gone.
1: Right.
0: Now, none of it goes, they didn't talk about any of it. Remember when, what's his name? Talked about the 50 cent, Ross Perot, the 50 cent, people forget about this.
1: Yeah.
0: 50 cent, a gallon tax to pay off the debt way back then in the late 80s, early 90s.
1: Right.
0: When he talked about that, this would be free college, free childcare, whatever.
1: Yeah.
0: Do you know what that would do to people's 401ks?
1: Oh, they'd be decimated because this wealth that is held by these individuals is largely in stocks of companies.
0: Yep.
1: Which they would be required to sell. And when there's that kind of sell-off, you know.
0: Not based on market.
1: Not based on market. I was about to say, there's a difference in market-based sell-off is scary enough. Government-mandated sell-off would tell the market likely this won't be the last time this happens. Now, you know, they're talking over a period of years, and of course they would extend it after that sunset, whenever that's going to be. There would be no end to this. And then when that money just kind of dissipates into the bureaucracy and you're not getting what they said you were going to get, they're going to have to go after people who aren't billionaires. Now we'll go after millionaires. Are you listening, Bernie? Then we'll go after people who have significant wealth. They'll just start saying that significant wealth.
0: By the way, 5%, I said 40 would be 5% for 10 years would be with no growth would be 50%.
1: Yeah,
0: of
1: yeah,
0: that right, base right, yeah, yeah. net wealth over right. over 10 years.
1: Right.
0: This is what they want to do.
1: Right.
0: And how do we know? He said it.
1: Yep.
0: He said it.
1: Yep.
0: And you know, he's considered just a radical mainstream Democrat.
1: Yeah.
0: And this is sort of the exact same thing that we said about they don't want to do it just in California because they know if they do it in California, billionaires and capital will leave.
1: Oh, yeah.
0: So oh, it's yeah. just this is like sort of the inverse of nationalized health care. They want right. socialized medicine
1: right, right.
0: across the United States. And we said, well, you can do it in your own state.
1: Yeah.
0: Yeah, but we don't have the money to do it if we can't use the federal government to borrow the money from future generations. We actually don't want to pay for it.

0: So how much do they really care if they're saying, well, we actually don't want to pay for it. We want to put in that loophole for taxation without representation for healthcare and put the tax burden on generations that aren't even born yet for what we want now. So they don't give a damn. They don't care.
1: No. No.
0: And the exact same thing here. Any Democrat state can tax billionaires. Do it. Well, we don't want to do it alone because the capital will leave. Well, what you're admitting is that capital will leave. And if you take where they want to go, that capital disappears from the private sector and goes into the government bureaucracy. But this is, again, and I'm glad Stossel covered it the other day, John Stossel, we mentioned it, where they talked about and Bill Maher also, all this money, nothing ever gets better. Democrats say nothing ever gets better. It never gets better. I don't see the results of it. We now know in education, we pay more per student than anybody else in the world. It hasn't made a difference in public education. Public education has only gotten worse.
1: Yeah.
0: And we keep, and so they, you know, they can't get it done. They have failed. And what they do is the monopoly of the bureaucracy of the federal government has failed in so many ways. And they say, okay, let's direct it at the billionaires. Let's not really focus on what the problem is. Let's focus on jealousy and envy. That's what we have to sell.
2: Well, because, you know, they start by saying, you know, they have all of this wealth. They have all of this wealth. This is wealth that they've already paid taxes on.
0: Mm-hmm.
2: And now the government wants to take what they've earned back. I say earned. They say have. Look at all that they have. Let's take it from them. Where would it end? Because that kind of money isn't going to fix the problems. They're good, you know, they want to start big, of course, because nobody does the math. The willfully ignorant out there go, yeah, we should do that. Yeah, the billionaires. Big companies. Next thing you know, you implement, and it's not going to happen, but you implement, it might happen on the state level. I mean, they're already pushing for this. This is why you're seeing this mass exodus of billionaires from these states. But they push this for the national level, which likely won't happen because in the end, they know. The math doesn't work on this. But if they could get it through, massive collapse in stocks, and then nothing changes except for the economy crashes, you've got your 401k that's hurting, and then there's not enough money collected to do what they promised they were going to do with it, they start going after you. Eventually, they're coming after you.
0: Yeah, but you dilute the value of stocks.
2: Exactly. Which hurts you immediately in your 401k.
0: Right. When you have to liquidate it, not based on market forces,
2: right,
0: but based on a government mandate.
2: Yep. Yep. The market will, that will be a fear that will drive a bear market, I don't know how far down.
0: Well, the important thing is, because they've said, well, this is only once. It's only a one-time thing.
2: Yeah, right. Okay. Yeah.
0: Now, and we've said, no, it's not.
2: No, it isn't.
0: This is what they wish to do. And again, going back to Bill Maher that said, you know how we know they're communist? They say, we're communist.
2: Yes.
0: And here with Ro Khanna, the whole thing of, well, we'll tax just for once because he's billionaires. No. You would want it. Now he's up to 10 years on the federal level. 5% wealth tax on all billionaires for 10 years, which, again, of that base, takes 50% of the base. Yes. The whole thing is we don't want billionaires.
2: Right. Exactly.
0: And when you look at this, too, when you talk about it, it's like, well, then what is the incentive to expand? Well,

0: if you're going to destroy it with the wealth tax. And as you pointed out, this is money that's already been taxed.
1: Right.
0: This either is, either this with is either with property. Income tax or capital gains.
1: Yeah, this is their property.
0: Yeah.
1: They've earned this money. They paid taxes on it. It's their property. Let's go take their property. Well, where would you stop?
0: Or they will be making money on it because if they're been sitting there, they'll eventually pay capital gains. But the money that they've invested already, they pay taxes on.
1: Mm-hmm.
0: Any money that I have.
1: Anything that they've earned.
0: Yeah, any that money.
1: You've already paid taxes
0: right,
1: on.
0: Any money that I have that I put into my 401k, I've earned.
1: Mm-hmm.
0: You know, right. And it's going to be taxed either before or after.
1: Yeah, right.
0: So they want another tax on it, and it's really to deplete. They just feel better. You know, it's all, it, you know, and the envy and jealousy comes from their side, and also it's scapegoating. We're going to lie to you about what the problem is. The problem is us. We're going to lie to you because we know that you're basically a stupid human being that only operates on envy and jealousy. We know if you vote for us, Democrats, you don't have any critical thinking skills. You can't connect the dots. You really don't pay attention. So we can sell you anything because we know one thing that you are. You're envious and you have tons of jealousy towards people that might have something that you don't have.
1: Right.
0: And we're going to depend on your jealousy and envy to put us into office because jealousy and envy is what has made America great.
1: Yeah.
0: That's the kind of crap exactly. They're trying to sell you.
1: Right.
0: It's amazing. And but there it is. At least Ro Khanna came out and told you what the plan is on the federal level. It's not a one-time tax.
1: Right. No. No. No. And again, the billionaires know this on these state levels. You see the mass exodus. And by the way, that also means they've got to take their companies with them. So companies are leaving these states. But the only remedy for the radicals is, well, we'll do this on the national level. Let's get this done on the national level. Let's just take it all.
0: That's the goal.
1: And no talk about, look at what we could do for the national debt.
0: No.
1: None. Which still wouldn't be the answer. To confiscate the wealth of the billionaires to pay for the national debt still wouldn't be the answer. Because the collapse would be catastrophic. It would make the Great Depression look like a walk in the park.
0: We are Red Eye Radio.
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0: Beer with our radio. He's Eric Harney, and I'm Gary McNamara. So it's really interesting. We started out with the show with the whole Bill Maher thing about the Democrat Socialist of America and the Democratic Party and the communists, and saying we know they're communists because they promote it.
1: Yeah.
0: And so with Ro Khanna coming out and saying, no, this is our plan, we know what their plan is. It's not like you can't go to Republicans and say, you guys are making this up. Well, where's your evidence of what they said?
1: Yeah. Right. This is their plan.
0: Right. It's what they say. I mean, sanctuary cities is their plan.
1: Yep.
0: The radical transgender movement is their plan. Defunding the police is their plan.
1: Mm-hmm.
0: Defunding the military is their plan.
1: Yeah.
0: Getting rid of the Senate is their plan. Getting rid of the presidency, because it would be under both of those, the Supreme Court and the presidency would be under, as we all know, the one branch of the legislature that would be left. This is their plan. You know, the Electoral College, gone. Representation of smaller states, gone. Everything that they wish to do is so incredibly radical, and it's not us trying to figure out what they're going to do or parsing the words. They're extremely clear. This is what we want to do.
1: Yep.
0: It's really amazing that they still have any kind of support in the United States at all.
1: I know.

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5: I'm Gloria Chapa. Rescue workers from Nepal's military have reached an area that was hit by a flash flood on Sunday. Helicopters carrying food and relief materials began evacuating residents and tourists from the popular hiking area. Five people are reported missing with no reported fatalities. The government says an early warning allowed most people to get to higher ground in time. A landslide that initially blocked a river caused the flooding, damaging and destroying five bridges, three hydropower plants under construction, and dozens of houses and farms. Hurricane Simon has weakened to a Category 3 storm. It's moving parallel to Mexico's Pacific coasts. The eye is staying offshore, but strong wind and rain are lashing Mexico between the Sierra Madre and the shore.
6: Dicen que si hay peligro, hay que salirnos a un lugar donde nos
5: den apoyo. En Zihuatlán, Zulma Hernandez says sometimes people are stubborn and don't want to leave, but the surge is very strong and they should be evacuated. The storm is expected to continue through this morning. Maximum sustained winds have diminished to 120 miles per hour. But it's considered dangerous with catastrophic wind, life-threatening storm surges, and heavy rainfall. Police in India have detained over 2,000 protesters. Authorities have also detained the founder of the Cockroach Youth Movement in Delhi. The protests are demanding the resignation of India's election chief over a revision of voter lists. Critics benefits Prime Minister Narendra Modi's ruling party. Thousands of police and paramilitary personnel were deployed across Delhi. Mobile internet services were suspended in some areas, and dozens of metro stations and markets were closed down. Pope Leo says he will have surgery to remove a small nodule in his lung that was detected at a very early stage. Dr. Samuel Kim is a professor of thoracic surgery at Northwestern Medicine.
7: The fact that they mentioned early, small, localized, those are all reassuring words. So I think that they probably caught this very early. And I think that if it's an early cancer they're thinking of, intervening on a

0: with the surgery, I think it's the right decision to do.
1: Doctors say in most cases like this, the spot is often benign. President Trump and Secretary of State Marco Rubio are reportedly considering firing U.S. Ambassador to Greece, Kimberly Guilfoyle, after reports claiming she was involved in improper and possibly illegal conduct before and after taking the post in Athens. South Korea's military says North Korea has fired multiple ballistic missiles off its east coast. Japan's defense ministry said it detected at least two missiles that landed in the sea. South Korea says the launches appear to be a show of force in response to a successful test launch of South Korea's hypersonic missile. This is the Worldwide News Network.
2: 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Here's Jake Novak.
3: October 3rd, 1913. President Woodrow Wilson signs the Revenue Act of 1913 into law, which established the federal income tax. Believe it or not, creating the new income tax was wildly popular in America at the time, and it's not hard to understand why. It only applied to a small percentage of Americans then, and the top rate was just 6%, and that was only for people making $500,000 or more per year, which in today's dollars is $17 million. Wilson and the Democrats sold the income tax as a way to reduce tariffs, which they saw as a policy that hurt consumers at all income levels. But as we all know, that income tax that was sold as just something that would mildly affect the rich quickly became a headache for just about every American with any income at all. By 1944, that once highest rate of 6% was up to 94%. For the record, the top rate is 37% today. And that's history.
1: Minneapolis got a jump start on Indigenous Peoples Day celebrations with its annual Ouamni Falling Water Festival. News Nation's Sammy Salina has the story.
4: Before it was known as St. Anthony Falls, there was a different name.
5: Ouamni Ouamni is the falling waters. The Dakota and Anishinaabe people of this area, original area here, would come here and negotiate hunting and fishing and other things that would help keep the balance in the territory.
4: Carrie Day Aspinwall is the Indigenous liaison to the Minneapolis Parks and Recreation Board. The Ouamni Falling Water Festival honors those who took care of the sacred site long before colonization altered and polluted it.
1: The Nobel Prize in Economics will be announced today. This will be the last Nobel Prize this year. Honors in medicine, physics, chemistry, literature, and peace were announced last week. Gloria Chapa, Worldwide News Network, New York.
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4: 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Gary McNamara and Eric Harley talk about everything from politics to social issues and news of the day. Whether you're up late or you're just starting your day, welcome to the show. From the Relief Factor Studios, this is Red Eye Radio.
5: All across America, we are Red Eye Radio. He is Eric Harley and I'm Gary McNamara. Good morning. Thank you for being here.
6: Thank you.
5: As always.
7: Thank you. Thank you.
5: All right. The president and his stated issue on Russian diesel.
7: Yeah.
5: He announced late Friday the U.S. will buy up to 4.8 million tons, nearly 36 million barrels of Russian diesel fuel in stages. What I saw was, again, pure panic from the White House.
7: Right.
5: That prices are killing them. When you actually look at the deal that's done, and I did the figure and I pulled out the calculator and did it, the United States uses 116 million barrels of oil, 116 million barrels of diesel. That's what we use. We actually produce more, but we export it, but that's what we use.
7: Mm-hmm.
5: In a month, what we would get from Russia, if they don't back off on this, because we'll see what the pressure comes from Congress and the courts, because there's the February 2022 law when they went into Ukraine. The United States can't buy oil from Russia.
7: Right.
5: The only way the president can is if he consults Congress,
7: right,
5: is the claim that many in the Senate are making right now. Now, I haven't seen the specifics of the law. We'll see more on that, you know, in the next couple of days, see what happens with this. But and the other thing is the Lindsey Graham law that was passed last month, the same thing. Anybody who buys any oil from Russia, and the president signed it just last month, severe sanctions if you buy any oil from Russia.
7: Right.
5: A month later, he's saying, let's buy oil from Russia. And he told Europe, the president specifically told Europe, do not buy oil from Russia. And the president, over the weekend, let's buy oil from Russia. None of it makes any sense. You know, and then he's going after, you know, Zelensky here. Anybody with any knowledge of events around the world know that Ukraine is no threat to the United States. Russia is much more of a threat, and Putin much more of a threat than Zelensky is. The other thing, when the president said, you know, there's a ceasefire deal, and Zelensky's like, well, I have no deal.
7: What?
5: Putin hasn't even commented on, there is no deal. President last month said there's a ceasefire deal on hitting refineries.
7: Right.
5: And there never was. So the president's just flopping all over the place here, making claims. And when you look at the actual amount, it would be 217,000 barrels of oil that would come to the United States if the plan went through in the month of October. We produce and use 116 million barrels of diesel. I got to stop saying oil. It's diesel.
7: Mm-hmm.
5: It'd be 217,000.

0: which is 0.001%. It's not going to make any change in the oil prices.
1: Yeah.
0: It's not going to have a drastic effect at all.
1: There's the problem, is that you're not addressing the underlying issue, and that's global supply. There won't be much of an effect at all.
0: The president said, quote, an energy ceasefire in the war between Russia and Ukraine. Both parties have agreed. Both parties have not said they agreed to it. It's right. Like, why are you making a proclamation that's going to come out and be debated by the people who you claim made the deal? And it's the second time it's happened. You did the same thing in September.
1: Yeah.
0: Why are you doing this? Panic. We've said it before, because every time we bring up the polls, well, I don't believe a poll. Doesn't matter whether you believe the polls or I believe the polls. Doesn't matter.
1: Yeah.
0: It's whether they believe the polls.
1: Right.
0: And so there's where we are right now. So when you look at it, 217,000 barrels of diesel a day would be coming to the United States out of the 116 million barrels that we roughly use in a month. So as you can see, it's nothing.
1: Yeah. Yeah. If the only effort here would be to send a signal to the markets, and you can't lie to the markets. The markets already have the numbers.
0: Last month, Trump signed Lindsey Graham's bill to allow new sanctions and tariffs on any country that buys Russian oil and gas. Now, he said on Friday he decided to buy Russian diesel and lift the U.S. sanctions that were just put on. The U.S. has been telling Europe, India, and China not to buy Russian oil.
1: Right.
0: This would provide Russia, if we bought all of this, some $4.5 billion to Russia.
1: Yeah.
0: No.
1: Yeah. This does nothing for prices.
0: No, it doesn't do anything. It's just, no.
1: Nothing. You know, and they're throwing everything at it. The consideration for red diesel, which is off-road diesel that is not taxed on the federal or state level. Anything and everything to do what they can to, I don't know, temper prices. But it's really not driving anything, because you're not getting to the base of the issue, and that's supply.
0: Well, we remember how quickly they had to back off. Remember how, if people don't remember, you probably do, where the president said, we're not going to allow any exports of diesel.
1: Right, right.
0: Remember?
1: Right.
0: And everybody cheered it. All of a sudden it disappeared. That's because they quietly backed away from it, as we said they should.
1: Yeah,
0: because they didn't have the ability to take the extra oil in the United States and ship it anywhere. We don't have the ability to do that.
1: Yeah, right.
0: And as you know, as we pointed out at that point, and went into the specifics of it a couple of weeks ago, and then quietly they just dropped that. So why are you not vetting and checking stuff before you say it?
1: Yeah,
0: And then back off on it, and it's like that disappeared. That disappeared, you know, very quickly after like a week of promoting it. Like, here's what we're gonna do. Here's what we're gonna do. Here's what we're gonna do. We're gonna do this. It's like we can't do that.
1: Then the only winner here is Russia.
0: Yeah.
1: What? Why? When the effort since this whole thing with Ukraine has begun was to choke out Russia. And now you're going to be writing them big fat checks.
0: Everything the president has been talking about since I'm not going back to Wayne.

0: the beginning with the Zelensky meetings.
1: Right.
0: Because things changed from that point.
1: Right.
0: And everything that they've been doing, even the administration, is telling everybody, don't buy oil from Russia. Then the Lindsey Graham bill comes up.
1: Yeah.
0: President right. signs a Lindsey Graham bill. More sanctions, tariffs on country that buy oil. And then, boom, this. And then, right. again, he said the energy ceasefire, you know, not going after refineries a month ago, that there was a deal. There was no deal. There's, you announced there was a deal. There's no deal.
1: Right. Yeah.
0: Why? Why? It's easily fact-checked. It's yeah. fact-checked because when Zelensky came out and said, we haven't signed anything. We will if they will. Well, that's not a signed deal if he's saying it. It means Russia and Ukraine have not talked about this deal that the president said was done.
1: And I don't know why you say that, but on the heels of the whole thing with Russian diesel, is he trying to make it seem like, hey, everything's going to be fine? There's no problem in writing a check to Russia for their diesel? That's the only thing I could think of. It's the only reason you would say something like that. Yeah, there's a ceasefire. The war's going to be over. Russia's no longer the bad guy. I don't know. I can't tell you.
0: Yeah, I can't figure it out.
1: I mean, that's just a theory. And that's a really loose theory. Because I haven't a clue as to why any of this would be done. I don't know.
0: Panic.
1: You're talking about
0: panic.
1: You're talking about a, even if they talk about going beyond the first initial month and then importing more, but you still don't get to a full day supply
0: yeah.
1: of what we use.
0: Well, it would be 300,000 tons, which I figured out was 217,000 barrels,
1: yeah.
0: then 500,000 next month, then 1 million in December.
1: Yeah.
0: And then the rest would be decided in the future.
1: Right.
0: So you're talking about, you know, not even, you're talking about basically a day and a half of extra diesel over the next 4, 5, 6 months.
1: Right. According to the BBC, the U.S. Uses approximately 3.6 million barrels of diesel a day.
0: Yeah, I saw 3.6 to 3.7.
1: Is yeah. So even if Russia delivers its promised 300,000 tons this month, it amounts to about half a day of diesel. That's it. A half a day's consumption. And to get your two-year for
0: you
1: truck
0: mean
1: drivers.
0: The entire amount or the amount for October?
1: For just the 300,000 tons.
0: Yeah, when I figured it out, it came out to 217,000 barrels. That's not half a day. Half a day would be over 1 million.
1: Yeah. Well, even if you get to what was the further promise of the possible
0: maybe they are,
1: future.
0: Maybe they imports. Are right. Maybe I did. Now that I'm thinking, maybe I made a mistake in my math.
1: Mm.
0: I did it quickly on the calculator.
1: Let's see here. But if you look at, you know, again, the overall promise of, you know, if it's going to continue, it's a blip.
0: Yeah, either way, the low figure or the figure the figure they had, the high figure or the figure I had, either way, it's a blip.
1: Yeah,
0: for a month, it doesn't
1: right.
0: yeah, doesn't do anything.
1: I mean, long term, over you know a period of months, you might get to 1/365 of what we consume. Not going to do anything. It's not going to be a needle mover. And here's the problem. There will be other market forces working against this move in the meantime that are the basis of the cost of diesel right now, the rise in the cost of diesel as we speak. Those situations, because what happens with Iran, right? Any geopolitical movement whatsoever, either way, with Iran or the Strait of Hormuz,

0: drives prices even further, and Putin still gets his checks. Huh?
1: Yeah.
0: I don't get it.
1: Yeah, it, you know, and the thing is, he reversed it tomorrow like they did with the, because everybody was, everybody seemed to be on board a couple of weeks ago. Yes, stop exporting diesel. It's like, can't do that.
0: Yeah.
1: We don't have the supply pipes to get it to these places that need it.
0: Right.
1: Even if we have the extra, we just don't have the ability to, you know, to
0: do that. We don't have the capacity.
1: We don't have the capacity to do that.
0: Right.
1: And so they quietly backed off. They didn't announce it. They just backed off.
0: Right.
1: Well, they just back off of this one. Because to me, this is more politically damaging than that one was.
0: Yeah, because the only winner is Vladimir Putin. Putin,
1: right. And so you're not going to win public opinion on that one.
0: And based on record high prices for diesel, it's going to be a huge payday for Putin.
1: Yeah, can't win that. Like I said, I thought it was a couple weeks ago when they did it, it was panic. They've been panicking the last month. Prices, prices, prices. We warned them over and over again. You got to pay attention to the prices. You can't do what the Biden administration did. And they went out and sold it the exact same way with prices.
0: Right.
1: Exact same way.
0: Right.
1: And it was like, you know, I don't know. You know, all I can think is Forrest Gump. Stupid is as stupid does.
0: Yeah. It just doesn't make any sense at all.
1: Yeah. Because you can talk about how great the economy is and all the positive points. If you haven't controlled prices and you promise to lower things and they're higher, you're not going to win that in politics.
0: And the ceasefire thing and the picture that I saw in the first story that I read when it broke had a picture embedded of Zelensky looking into the camera. And I don't know when the picture was taken. I don't know if it was a reaction to that announcement or something else, but he just has the most confused look on his face.
1: Yeah.
0: Because he said, we have no idea what you're talking about. Neither side has been talking about a ceasefire.
1: An energy ceasefire.
0: You know, yeah.
1: Right, right.
0: So.
1: The war would still go on. You just don't hit each other's refineries, and it's like, you're not going to, unless you got both sides to agree to it, you're going to go after energy reserves.
0: Well, the good thing is,
1: it fuels the war machine.
0: The good thing is, you can trust Vladimir Putin.
1: We are Red Eye Radio.
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0: We are Runner Radio. He's Eric Carly and I'm Gary McNamara. Coming up on the bottom of the hour, record low, 31% say college education is very important.
1: Yeah.
0: That's fascinating.
1: Yeah.
0: It really is. You really wonder what college is going to be like 10, 20 years from now.
1: I was thinking about that the other day because it's going to have to, the universities are going to have to change what they're offering, what the cost is. I mean, the base, it's going to have to be, I don't know, maybe a hybrid of, hey, we have a tech school on campus. We have a business tech hybrid type program where you could learn to become an entrepreneur. 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Because what employers are looking for right now is people willing to show up and people who are trainable. That's what they're looking for in the marketplace. And that's ever changing. That's bad news for universities where they stand right now.

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1: And he is Eric Carley, and I'm Gary McNamara. 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
2: And thank you.
1: Oh, very quickly, we got to mention.
2: What?
1: Mike Ditka dying.
2: No, that coach.
1: I can still remember in the 90s when he would play the Bills, and I'll never forget one home game where he came in and he was spitting, you know. He would always spit, and they called him Spitka.
2: Yeah.
1: But I always liked him.
2: I did too.
1: I always liked you know why you liked it? Because there was a passion, you know, when he played football.
2: Yeah.
1: I saw one play over the weekend where he caught a ball and he mowed over. I mean, he just just bulldozed over like three or four people. I was like, I hadn't seen a tape like that from those old days since I saw, for example, Jim Brown on the Cleveland Browns just roll over people.
2: Wow.
1: But he was a great football player and a great coach and just so passionate. Who was telling the story? Somebody was telling the story about Ditka only traveled with 100s. $100 bills. That was it. And if he would go somewhere and buy a stick of gum, you know, or a pack of gum, he'd give him the 100 and go.
2: Wow.
1: And finally, you know, this is after he was done coaching when he was doing TV.
2: Yeah.
1: And it was like I forgot who was telling the story. Was it might have been Jim Nance telling the story.
2: Yeah.
1: I saw it over the weekend. And so he went everywhere with $100. So no matter what he did, one drink, he'd give you $100. Okay, let me get your change. No change. He said, do you know how much money, you know, like you're waste, you know, how much money you're wasting? He said, I make a ton of money doing this. I'm set for life. You know, I pay everything with $100s. It makes those people's day.
2: Yeah.
1: Makes their
2: right.
1: day.
2: Right.
1: I give them $100 for whatever. And so if he paid for a beer, you know, he'd give him $100. If he got another beer, he'd give him another $100.
2: Yeah.
1: But he said he actually had a budget that he was on. I forgot what the budget was, like, I don't know if it was $100.

0: $100,000 a year or something like that,
1: right,
0: or $50,000 a year, where he would just take $100. He goes, all he did was pay with 100s, and he never had anything else. Didn't have a 10, didn't have a 20, didn't have anything. And they said he came across as a real tough guy, but he really had the heart of gold.
1: Yeah.
0: So, yeah, that was just had to mention that. And, you know, it's, you know what it is? Fans get so upset about their team losing.
1: Yeah.
0: That fans actually do like it. Like when somebody like Ditka, after the Bears would lose a game or whatever.
1: Yeah.
0: And he's just as livid as the fans are. And yeah. I think fans actually like that because they're so sick of, well, you know, we're going to have to try next time. You know, and it was disappointing. Instead of, we stunk! We absolutely suck.
1: There's some things we clearly have to work on.
0: Right, exactly.
1: We'll be reviewing and blah, blah, blah, blah,
0: it's
1: blah,
0: like,
1: blah, blah.
0: Well, at least he's as angry as we are. And so there's something.
1: Yeah.
0: There's something to it. But
1: wow.
0: I always liked him. Did you ever see, it was a long time ago, and it's one of the few times I've ever seen him on television. He was on the opening thing of the opening of Becker with Ted Danson, where Ted Danson was the irritable doctor.
1: Right, right.
0: And actually a great role. When I first saw that, you know, long, long time ago, after Cheers, I went, oh, my God.
1: Yeah.
0: He's not typecast.
1: Right.
0: He's able to act, because that was a different character completely than Sam Malone.
1: Right.
0: Completely.
1: Oh, yeah.
0: But he walks in and he's just talking about all the high-priced athletes out there, these spoiled brat, you know, football players, and Ditka's sitting in the little thing. He goes, you just got a big mouth. You have no idea what it's like to wake up. You're in this pain, and you do it. And we didn't make a lot of money in our time. And just absolutely blast the daylights out of Becker, where Becker's, like, backed off. Like, you know, like, whoa.
1: Yeah. It's wow.
0: So that was actually that I always remember that when I saw that one. But it's too bad. What a interesting life he led, though.
1: Really interesting life. What a legacy. Yeah. You know, you think about the SNL bet, on Da Bears.
0: Da Bears. Oh.
1: You know, and that came into play over the weekend with, you know, the tribute to Da Coach. You know, and it was that made me smile, because he really did. He superseded the team. You know, he was known by people who didn't follow the Bears. You know, he was a celebrity in and of itself, but never lost the passion for the game. Never lost touch with who he was and what his role was as coach, even after he was no longer coach. You know, he still came off as coach. And that's, you know, that's commendable. I mean, that's dedication.
0: The one of the funniest ever, you know, Bill Swirsky Superfans.
1: Oh, yeah, yeah,
0: is what
1: yeah.
0: it was called.
1: Yeah, yeah, yeah.
0: And when you had, I can't think of it, you know, Norm. Yeah, Chris Farley.
1: Yeah.
0: George Wendt was on there, you know, but I mean, it was just and you reminded me, I'm so glad
1: pounding on their chest.
0: You probably remember
1: when their own chest.
0: They had the heart attack.
1: The heart attack thing. Oh my gosh.
0: And
1: it was so funny.
0: And maybe, you know, when you grow up in the Northeast, like when you grow up in Buffalo, you sort of relate to Cleveland Browns fans,
1: yeah,
0: Chicago fans,
1: right,
0: Green Bay fans,
1: yeah,
0: Detroit fans,
1: yeah,
0: and Pittsburgh, and maybe Philly,
1: mm-hmm. Right.
0: But you really sort of relate to those kind of teams that used to play in the old stadiums on the, you know, with all the mud flying because they had the natural turf and all that. But so the super fans. I love, because I might not have known people that passionate, but almost that passionate.
1: Yeah.
0: But when they did the one on, because they would ask questions, like predictions.
1: Yeah.
0: All right, tell me what the prediction would be in the Super Bowl if all the Bears were hurt and they only had Ditka, and Ditka had to go up against, and I'm just hypothetically throwing this out,
1: yeah,
0: had to go up against the Raiders.

0: what would the final score be? You know, the Raiders football team against Ditka, and it was like, well, I think it'd be 14-7 Ditka, you know. Yeah. And then finally, I don't know, it was Chris Farley, one of them said, 432 for Ditka, zero for the Raiders, you know, something like that.
1: Oh, I love it.
0: Oh, I love that. And that was just, and I think they were always, a lot of times they were broadcasting from, pretending they were broadcasting from Ditka's restaurant. That was also great, too.
1: Yeah.
0: Oh, man, just so much fun. So,
1: legend. I mean, just legend.
0: Well, I've always thought about, you know, some of the greatest legacies are people that are funny and people that are passionate and funny. Yeah. And when I think about Ditka, I smile.
1: Well, he was a real guy. Yeah. I mean, he was a real person.
0: You're right.
1: You know what I mean? But also,
0: he did not give the image off. Nothing against Tom Brady, but he was like the anti-Tom Brady.
1: Yeah.
0: You know, Brady. Perfect looking.
1: Right. Yeah. I mean, he was a real, and he was perfect for the Bears.
0: Oh, yeah. He really was.
1: The coach for the Bears.
0: Yeah, he was.
1: You know, and it was, again, it was just one of those fits. It was just natural. And really, again, that's why I think he rose above the game itself, the team itself, you know, but for him, it was all about the game, and it was all about the team. And when you've dedicated your life to something like that, with that kind of passion, it gets a great amount of respect from me. And his legend will definitely live on, most definitely.
0: So the character Chris Farley was Todd O'Connor. That's later portrayed by John Goodman. Goodman was on there too.
1: Yeah.
0: Myers was on there.
1: Yeah. Yeah.
0: Robert
1: the Smigel. The mustaches and the sunglasses. You know, oh man. It was just perfect.
0: I know.
1: You know? And as a Cowboys fan watching it, I just loved it. You know, because I'm with you. I love to watch dedicated fans of any team, of any sport.
0: All right, I'm going to include Philly in there. You know why?
1: Yeah.
0: Because when I watched Invincible.
1: Yeah.
0: With Mark Wahlberg.
1: Yeah. Yeah.
0: The corner bar.
1: Yeah. Yeah, the backstory on that that's grassroots right there.
0: But the corner bar
1: is
0: what, you know, as I've said before, I grew up in.
1: For those that don't know, you were raised by a pack of wild bartenders.
0: Exactly, right. Yeah. But I mean, no, I mean, my best friend, his grandfather owned a bar, and so we were in there. We weren't drinking, but we were in there all the time.
1: Right.
0: And then the bar next door, we were in there. And it when I see that and they talk about the fact of, you know, we really look up to the teams and, you know, how it brings people together, and my life sucks, but if my team wins, it gives me, you know, a reason to live and go on.
1: Yeah.
0: That type of mentality, you know, which isn't all bad. It can get to the point of being bad, just like anything can become a vice in your life. But no, if you are inspired, you know, by any sport or any person in sport, I think that's a great thing. So, but Philly, when they were in there and all blue collar you know,
1: I was about to say the blue collar because
0: that was
1: it's the working class, you know, that supported the game, that supported the team and put everything into the team. You know, they bought the paraphernalia, they went to the games, they you know, lived and breathed it. And it was their thing. It was their passion. And, you know, I mean, they weren't super wealthy, you know, it was about,
0: and it wasn't
1: access to a team where you could all get together and share the same thing.
0: And it wasn't as Hollywood. I mean, you look at the stadiums today.
1: Yeah. Yeah.
0: You know, I was thinking, you know, cause the Bills have their new stadium and they're on tonight, but they're not playing at home. Mm. But when they played at home, the first Thursday night game, you know, they've got fireworks now and video screens. I watched pro football, you know, and you're thinking of growing up in the Northeast, some of the stadiums, you know, in Cleveland Municipal Stadium, War Memorial Stadium, that I used to watch the Bills in. And if you want to know how

0: how bad that stadium is, go back and watch Robert Redford in The Natural. Yeah. And you look at that stadium, you go, what a piece of junk. Mm-hmm. This stadium looks like it's 1910 or 1920. Mm. And it's like, that's where the Bills played. I mean, there was nothing fancy. Yeah. There was no video screens. Right. There was no artificial turf.
1: Right.
0: Everything was muddy and you just, you related to it if you grew up in a blue-collar community. You really, really did.
1: Yeah. Yeah.
0: And, you know, and it was just, you know, so you look at it and he fit, Ditka fit that perfectly.
1: Yeah.
0: Perfectly.
1: Oh, yeah. Yeah. You know? All day.
0: You know, Ditka's not going to sit in a suite and watch a game.
1: Yeah, no, he came off as, again, he was as real as any of the fans and as passionate as any of the fans.
0: Yeah.
1: A fan, a true fan of the game, fan of the team.
0: What great memories. Seriously, what great memories you've given so many people.
1: Seriously.
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0: We are Red Eye Radio. He is Eric Carney, and I'm Gary McNamara. All right, so I just had to. I said, I wonder if Babylon Bee did any interesting headlines.
1: Okay.
0: So I go to Babylon Bee, and we were just talking about the death of Mike Ditka and the life of Mike Ditka.
1: Yeah.
0: And then super fans, you know, the Bill Swirsky's super fans on SNL for such a long time. Bears. And there's a great big picture of all the super fans, all right? And the above headline, Heaven excited to finally get answer to who would win a fight between God and Mike Ditka.
1: Seth Dillon and team, that is perfect.
0: That is just...
1: That's perfect.
0: It's absolutely perfect. Wow.
1: That is perfect. Oh, my gosh. That's great. I love it. You know, it's...
0: And the only other one was their lead headline. Pentagon confirms Hassan execution to be hosted by Ryan Seacrest. Do they have... The American 250, red, white, and blue, execution spectacular, hosted by Ryan Seacrest. Oh, I'm like, oh, my gosh.
1: Oh, my gosh. Kid Rock playing. Okay.
0: Did you see the Fox News thing? Who was it? Kid Rock and Eminem? Supposedly doing some type of Christian album?
1: Oh, yeah. It's out there. Exploding.
0: Oh,
1: yeah.
0: Oh, and,
1: yeah.
0: And the Fox News serious headline went, two foul-mouthed rappers get together to do... I swear, that was...
1: Well...
0: That was the headline.
1: No, it's accurate.
0: On Fox.
1: Yeah.
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4: I'm Gloria Chapa. Police in India have detained over 2,000 protesters. Authorities have also detained the founder of the cockroach youth movement in Delhi. The protests are demanding the resignation of India's election chief over a revision of voter lists. Critics say it mainly benefits Prime Minister Narendra Modi's ruling party. Thousands of police and paramilitary personnel were deployed across Delhi. President Trump has lifted sanctions on Russian diesel in an effort to lower fuel prices. The president said Russia would supply diesel to U.S. and global markets. Ukrainian President Volodymyr Zelensky criticized the move as a, quote, weak decision on the part of strong partners. Fordham University professor Beth Noble says lifting the sanctions is drawing criticism within the U.S. as well.
5: A bipartisan group of U.S. senators is also not happy about this diesel fuel deal with Russia and is calling on President Trump to cancel it. They say buying Russian fuel not only breaks U.S. law, but would provide funds to help Russia wage its war in Ukraine.
4: The senators are calling on the president to reverse course on his deal with Russia. They say administration failed to consult with Congress or submit an explanation of its decision, which they say is also required by law. President Trump may be reportedly shopping for a new U.S. ambassador to Greece.
6: Kimberly Guilfoyle, the U.S. ambassador to Greece, who's been under fire for possibly illegal conduct, may be on her way out. A senior U.S. official says President Trump and Secretary of State Marco Rubio are thinking of firing her. The Wall Street Journal has reported questionable conduct by Guilfoyle, including an alleged threat to a host country official, accepting improper gifts and services, and offering to use her influence inside the administration in return for the payment of a large credit card bill. The official says Trump and Rubio will decide this week what to do. Janice Kirkell, Worldwide News Network.
4: The passenger terminal at King Khalid Airport in Riyadh, Saudi Arabia, has been hit by a strike a day after a missile hit the complex and killed 12 people. Saudi authorities say Sunday's strike killed a Pakistani national and left 11 injured. Iran-backed Houthi rebels in Yemen are claiming responsibility. The airport has been hit several times in the past week. About 60% of the scheduled flights are expected to be canceled today. In baseball, the Milwaukee Brewers drew first blood in the National League Championship Series as heard on Fox.
7: 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He's got room, and the Brewers got game one.
4: Game two of the best of seven series is tomorrow at 5 Eastern. This is the Worldwide News Network.

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1: Are you 55 or older? I'm not talking about a speed limit. I'm talking about your age. If you are, I have some good news for you. Even though the country is seeing high interest rates and a low housing supply, there's one community that's booming, and that is the over 55-year-old community. I'm not talking about assisted living. I'm talking about active communities with gyms, golf courses, social clubs, and shared community spaces. These communities are located in most states, and baby boomers are flocking to them. For developers, the demand is strong, and the cost varies with the location. So if you're elderly, I'm not. But if you are, think about an active community right here in the United States of America. Why? Never bet against the United States of America. I'm Suzanne Miller.
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2: A man is dead after being attacked by a tiger at a wildlife park.
3: The man died after he entered the tiger enclosure at a wildlife park in northern England and was attacked by one of them. Video of the scene circulated on social media. Emergency medical personnel responded to the Yorkshire Wildlife Park, but the victim died at the scene. The tiger was not injured and remained inside the enclosure during the incident. Photos of the enclosure on the park's website show a high walkway for visitors and fencing above the section where the tigers can roam. Matt Piper, Worldwide News Network.
2: The attraction is on a two-acre reserve for Amur tigers, an endangered subspecies with about 500 left in the wild. The Nobel Prize in Economics will be announced today. It will be the last Nobel Prize this year. Honors in medicine, physics, chemistry, literature, and peace were announced last week. Gloria Chapa, Worldwide News Network, New York.
4: Poaching is-

0: announced last week. 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

0: Now, it's Red Eye Radio. Gary McNamara and Eric Harley talk about everything from politics to social issues and news of the day. Whether you're up late or you're just starting your day, welcome to the show. From the Relief Factor Studios, this is Red Eye Radio.
1: All across America, we are Red Eye Radio. He is Eric Harley and I'm Gary McNamara.
2: Hi.
1: Welcome and good morning. Thank you for being here.
2: Thank you very much. Happy Monday, everybody. I don't know. I just thought I'd try it.
1: What was the post I saw yesterday? It was the city of Buffalo saying the city be closed because of an Indigenous Persons Day.
2: Oh yeah, Monday, yeah.
1: Right, instead of Columbus Day.
2: Yeah,
1: and they're in a battle. They're in a war with the Seneca Nation over the Seneca Nation putting a gas station downtown. And so, right. I mean, it's one of the biggest stories right now.
2: And
1: one of the biggest stories.
2: Celebrating Indigenous
1: Persons Day. And it's like, well, if you really cared about Indigenous persons, you wouldn't be fighting with the Senecas.
2: Right.
1: It's like, oh my God. That's just
2: allow them to sell gasoline. Oh my gosh. That's funny. Even here in Texas, they haven't for years. Back when my kids were in school. They stopped doing the Columbus Day holiday. There is an October break. It's like a spring break. They just started a couple of months ago. Like, what was it? Mid-August or something? August 12th, something like that. And so my grandson is out of school all this week. And his dad, my son, took the week off from his job. And, they're going to hang out, go do some things locally, and spend some time together. But they don't. They just kind of lumped it in with the week off. I don't know if on the calendar I would have to look in our school district if it reads Indigenous Persons Day for Monday specifically, or if they just say student holiday for the entire week. They just rename it differently. Then they do winter break, here in Texas, they do winter break, I think they're out for like, 2.5 weeks, almost as long as our vacation.
1: You mean our Christmas vacation?
2: Our Christmas vacation. The whole thing is.
1: I will say this. I went by a house the other day.
2: Yeah.
1: And I basically saw a Christmas tree with orange and purple lights.
2: Yeah.
1: And I went, okay, they can call that a holiday tree because it's a Halloween tree.
2: Yeah.
1: I mean, it doesn't make any sense.
2: Well, then,
1: by going, what? Somebody's got their. Oh, minute. No, it.
2: Yeah, no.
1: It's orange and purple.
2: Right.
1: Well, it's a Halloween holiday tree.
2: Right.
1: Because it's always funny when it's like, we're putting up. I always used to tease when I used to go through O'Hare a lot.
2: Yeah.
1: You know,

0: I try to avoid O'Hare. I know the list said that DFW is the worst airport. I would disagree. I've got that down perfectly.
1: Well, yeah, locals, we don't have a problem at all.
0: Yeah, it's.
1: Always helping people that like have a connecting flight when I'm coming home, landing back in DFW, and they have a connecting flight, and they're like, and then I'll help them get on, you know, the Skyrail. What's it called? The
0: Skylink.
1: Skylink. And I'll point to him and say, okay, if you get on the Skylink, it'll take you over if you have to go to another terminal. But it's huge. If you don't know what you're doing.
0: If you don't know what you're doing, it's very intimidating to go through the. But once you've got it down, it is the easiest airport. I know exactly where to park. I know exactly where. Now, I go into the same terminal every time, even if I have to take the Skylink somewhere else, because I know there's always a parking space.
1: Yeah.
0: And
1: your destination is out of that terminal every time, right?
0: No.
1: It isn't?
0: No, but I know I can get a parking space there, and I always know where my vehicle is and never have to guess.
1: Oh, okay.
0: But there's always a parking space there, and then it's in basically a terminal.
1: Okay.
0: A terminal anywhere between A1 and A20, but I go in like at A20 and they have the touchless right there, or the contactless where you just walk through and, you know, boom.
1: And then you get on Skylink from there.
0: Most of the time it is. Most of the time I take off from A, and most of the time I land in A.
1: Okay.
0: But not all the time.
1: Okay.
0: It's either A or C for me with American.
1: Yeah.
0: You know.
1: Right.
0: And so once in a while it'll be B. Once in a great while it will be, depending on where I'm going, it will be once in a while. For example, a lot of times I'm flying somewhere for some reason, the plane's coming in from Mexico. So you take off from D because that's the international terminal, even though you're not.
1: Yeah.
0: I'm not going international. It comes in and they've got to go to customs there.
1: Right. Okay.
0: So that's what changed. But the only problem is with DFW is when you go in and you sit down and you're all comfortable because you found your gate, and 90 minutes before they say your gate has changed and it's in a different terminal. And then you get to that gate. And then they tell you again 20 minutes later, your gate's been changed to another terminal.
1: Right. Yeah.
0: And the worst part is if you ever have to take off from Terminal D, which is the international terminal, and you're at D1 or D2.
1: Yeah.
0: It is the longest walk where the moving walkways are never operating. They're always broken.
1: Right. Yeah.
0: At least when I go, they're always broken.
1: Right.
0: And the worst part is, one of the worst things is, when the Skylink escalators aren't working.
1: Oh, yeah, no.
0: And one time it's like, you know, my ankle just is killing me because I have tendonitis in it.
1: Yeah.
0: And it's like, okay, let me look and look at the because they have an elevator that goes right there, too, if you don't want to take the escalator. That was shut down for repairs, so you had no choice. You had to walk up.
1: I never knew there were elevators for it. Yeah,
0: yeah. There's.
1: I guess I never looked. Yeah.
0: But other than that, it's a great. But you can't compare it to a small airport. People go, well, I like Buffalo better or Nashville, because Buffalo and Nashville's airport are to me almost identical. I mean, in the size, you have one terminal, and the airlines take off from. Well, we have five gates, and they're all next to each other.
1: Right.
0: That's no problem.
1: I've gone through O'Hare countless times. I've only departed from O'Hare, which means going through the TSA line, once or twice.
0: Same with me. Yeah, same with me.
1: And then the same with Atlanta, which is a nightmare of an airport. And departing from Atlanta, it's this weird thing. So you pull up and it's like eight lanes wide of cars that are, and they're always stacked. It's not like, I mean, maybe at 2 o'clock in the morning they're not, but during the day it's always stacked. So your car dropping you off, your friends, whoever it is, Uber, whatever, has to just stop where they can, and then you get out and play Frogger all the way to the curb. It's just insane.
0: Luckily, I have not had to go through Atlanta for probably 30 years, almost maybe 32, 33 years. I think I went there one. Yeah, I did in the mid-90s. We cut commercials for the radio station I was working at. We cut TV commercials. So we had to go to a studio in Atlanta. So
1: yeah,
0: I landed there.

0: But the point I was trying to make in O'Hare before I got into the story that was
1: the last week's
0: story was they have the holiday tree. Now, it's
1: much like SeaTac in Seattle, right?
0: But it's in support of the veterans.
1: Yeah.
0: It's the holiday tree for the veterans, but it's like, well, what holiday? Well, Christmas. Why don't you say Christmas? Because that's the holiday.
1: That's the holiday. It's Christmas tree.
0: I mean, it's just,
1: right.
0: We live in a society sometimes that's just so stupid.
1: Yeah. I had a friend growing up who was Jewish, and he was an only child, and his parents loved Christmas. I mean, they celebrated Hanukkah, but they loved the Christmas stuff. You know, they were like, no, we absolutely love the Christmas stuff. You know, for them, I think his mom said, it feels like we get an added holiday, you know, in terms of, you know, celebrating. And you know, they don't celebrate it for the same reason spiritually. But, you know, a lot of the secular stuff, the lights and whatever, I don't remember them ever having a tree. But they loved it. They absolutely loved it, you know, and had no issues. Of course, that was years ago. That was before I lived in Del Rio. That's how young I was. I was a young kid. So I lived in San Antonio, and they had, you know, they had no issues at all with Christmas.
0: I remember that I don't know whether he still writes from them or not. I have no idea, but Jeff Jacoby of the Boston Globe.
1: Yeah, I remember this.
0: Read that story on the air where he just said, well, the fact that, you know, how the United States started and the Christian influence of it, and he goes, thank God, because it's a Christian influence on it that makes it so we have the First Amendment and freedom of religion.
1: Right.
0: He
1: right.
0: said, so, yeah, we love going around as Jewish people. We love going around. Now, I do remember.
1: Yeah,
0: because in this day of these days of anti-Semitism and everything else being normalized, I do remember I did have some negative feelings towards Hanukkah. And that's because Bobby Strauss down the street told us he got a present for every day of Hanukkah. Oh,
1: yeah. No, Billy, same thing.
0: And so we were, you know, we had some jealousy and rage.
1: Yeah.
0: That our religion only gave gifts for one day. Now, I don't know if that should be something that, as an adult, I should be concerned about, or I should dismiss it as petty jealousy of a child.
1: Yeah, I was so jealous. And then I found out about the dreidel. I'm like, well, can I ask? Is it wrong for me to ask for a dreidel for Christmas?
0: You know, the funniest thing, the guy down the street, Bobby Strauss, okay, went to high school with him.
1: Yeah.
0: And I remember for a while there, he used to pick on me. We used to get into fights, and he was bigger than me.
1: Yeah.
0: I can still remember my sister getting involved in the fight one time. He was just bigger, and he bullied me.
1: Right, yeah.
0: So I see him at my 50th anniversary, high school anniversary, a couple years ago. And I tell him that. I go, do you remember when he used to bully me? He goes, what are you talking about? He had no memory of it. And he, 50 years later, he's going, if I did that, I'm so sorry. I'm so sorry. I've basically been in, like, social work and helping people his entire life. And I felt horrible for bringing it up. I'm like, because he was actually hurt by it.
1: Yeah.
0: He was like, I spent my whole life just, you know, helping people. And here I am going, yeah, he used to beat the crap out of me.
1: Maybe he's overcompensating.
0: Yeah, hey, and I told him, I said, I'm sorry, I didn't mean to bring it. I actually felt bad. I felt bad for him because he seemed like he had dedicated his life to helping people. And, you know, that was part of being children. And, again, I really wasn't angry about it. It was like, hey, you remember when you used to beat me up?
1: Right.
0: You know, that kind of thing.
1: Well, that's funny. You know, I was just thinking about, you know, talking about the people who would protest Christmas decorations at City Hall. You know, that largely was driven by people that were offended for other people's, you know, religion that they didn't even belong to. And I think to myself, well, is the left going to be offended if there is a menorah at City Hall? Anything?

0: represents the Jewish holiday of Hanukkah. I mean, the left has become more and more anti-Semitic. It's possible that they won't be protesting Christmas as much as they will be Hanukkah. And I you know, that hit me the other day because I saw the same thing. I saw some Christmas decorations in a store somewhere. And I was like, wow, that's all right. It's a bit early, but, you know, here we are. Closing in on mid-October. And so I thought to myself, I wonder how long it will be before there are, there may have already been, you know, it's been a couple of years since October 7th. So maybe there's already been those protests from the left and they don't want anything that represents Hanukkah at City Hall or, you know, at their City Hall. I'd have to look that up. I'd have to see. But I'm guessing at some point there will be some kind of protest. I hope I'm wrong about that, but I'm not wrong about the anti-Semitism because we've all seen it, and the left is proud of it, and it's tragic that they get away with it and absurd that they carry it with their anti-Semitism with pride. I just don't get that.
1: I think the victim oppressor, we're always, you know, we've said this, the damage that has been done, you know, to so many young people that grow up under liberalism.
0: Yeah.
1: And have constantly told that you're a victim and you can't make it.
0: Right.
1: And, you know, to me, it's reprehensible. It's the same thing. And we always go back to the group of young girls, I think it was, that was at the White House. I don't know if Greta was part of it, but they were saying, well, what do you want to do after, you know, you're here because of, you know, the climate change or whatever. You know, what are you going to do after college in order to stop it? They go, we're not going to get out of college. We'll all be dead.
0: Yeah.
1: But right. they were brainwashed. And by the way, if they were in high school, they're out of college now because that goes back like 6-7 years ago.
0: Right.
1: But they, you know, so they're out of, but they were told, they actually believed. And you can brainwash people.
0: Oh, yeah.
1: I mean, look at the radical transgender movement. You and I don't think we talked about it on the air yet, but on Friday, I know we talked about it off the air. That whole thing that, you know, it's like the number of young people that now identify as LGBTQ. How many are T compared to the rest?
0: Right. Yeah.
1: You know, break that down because it shows you how brainwashing can work.
0: Yeah,
1: because you don't skyrocket in the number of gay people and then crashes a couple of years later.
0: Right, exactly.
1: To me, it's probably the trans movement is what you're dealing with because it became sort of the in thing.
0: The in thing. It did.
1: Which is
0: that's
1: bizarre to me.
0: That's a good question. Yeah. I would love to see how many that that applied to.
1: We are Red Eye Radio.
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5: 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Two science degrees from Texas A&I. And he loved to hunt deer. In season, out of season, didn't matter. Dad hunted deer like a savage. Once, he and a college buddy were up in the hill country. Dad got pulled over because he had a taillight out. And as luck would have it, he had a deer in his trunk. Not hunting season. That bought him a spot of trouble. Local game warden was cool, though. Let him go with just a warning. No harm, no foul. College buddies thought Dad deserved a cool nickname. His name was Tom, and Buona came from the old TV show Tarzan. So, Buona Tom. Savage hunter. Smart man. Great dad. I miss him. Anyway, when you need heating or cooling help, daylight, twilight, even after midnight, call Tommy Cool. 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

0: We are Red Eye Radio. He's Eric Cronin. I'm Gary McNamara.
1: What?
0: See the Trafalgar poll over the weekend?
1: Yeah.
0: We've talked about Trafalgar and Rasmussen looking at more of the Republican based polls, and the Trafalgar over the weekend showed El Sayed winning in Michigan and Tallarico winning in Texas.
1: Yeah.
0: So, whether that's going to happen or not, and then the whole Tallarico thing over the weekend on X, I knew as soon as it was Nick Sorter. We've talked about him before. We've always called him an always Trumper, and it would be no matter what. He basically is a cheerleader for Trump,
1: right.
0: And so he doesn't always get things correctly, and so I had doubts to begin with, on the whole thing, with the Tallarico story and the audio and everything else, whether it was legit or AI, I had a lot of questions. Still hasn't been fully resolved yet, though.
1: Hmm.
0: Where Tallarico was
1: right.

0: Hey, what's up? 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
1: And he's Eric Carlin, and I'm Gary McNamara. Well, what we said Friday ended up being true about the illegal immigrant criminal who was shot by ICE. Why didn't the Democrats jump on it? We'll get to that coming up in just a minute.
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1: All right, so here we go. Mark Wayne Mullen over the weekend. I believe he was on. I believe this was he was on. This was Fox News. He was on Fox News Sunday.
0: Yeah.
1: About the incident that happened in New York City that Donnie jumped on immediately and was talking about the elimination of ICE. And you and I said, okay, let's see how far this goes over the weekend. Yeah. Let's see, because he's making it sound like, you know, they just picked out this guy and shot at him. And as we all know, criminal record,
0: yeah,
1: many arrests.
0: Right.
1: He was targeted. They were going after him.
0: Right.
1: They knew he was there. And I guarantee if we weren't so close to a midterm, you would have seen a ton of other Democrats jump on this.
0: Yes.
1: But they didn't,
0: right, right,
1: you know, jump on it before, right, you have the facts,
0: right,
1: on it. But here was Mark Wayne Mullen over the weekend.
2: Mm. There is body camera footage. You can clearly see that that Oscar was accelerating. As we approached the vehicle, we told him lawfully to exit the vehicle. He chose to accelerate. He hit a vehicle and then accelerated towards other officers and their vehicles. And so as the investigation is completed, all this information will definitely be released.
1: So there you go.
0: Yeah.
1: So it wasn't just picking out a random person and shooting them because they happen to be here illegal.
0: Yeah.
1: And you just shot them, as Memdani was attempting to promote over and over and over and over,
0: yeah,
1: and over and over again.
0: Yeah.
1: And we on Friday's show, we said it's going to be interesting to see, you know, because we're so close to a midterm, how many, you know, especially when his record came out.
0: Yeah.
1: Because Mamdani was speaking before his record came out. And it was like, well, you're just saying we need to protect illegal immigrants who commit major crimes.
0: Yeah.
1: And you're not going to win that one.
0: No,
1: you may win it in New York City. I don't know. But you're not going to win it. You're not going to win it across the country. And I didn't even say, did AOC jump on that?
0: You know, I was waiting for her to jump on it. She may have said something about it or posted something about it. It didn't really rise to the top of the headlines. She certainly wasn't on it every single day like she has been in the past. Again, maybe I missed something, but I didn't see it rise to the top of the headlines. And I think part of it is this, is that they understand Mamdani's profile is huge for a mayor. I mean, all New York City mayors are, their profile is huge. But his has been, there's been a lot of focus on what he's trying to do and everything else, the socialism, all that. And I think the party knows that that doesn't work for them. And also the party knows that nationwide, that people still trust the GOP more than the Democrats in terms of controlling the border. And they also see, and I can't measure to what extent the hearings have been effective. But when you see these families who have lost loved ones or whose loved ones have been injured by illegal immigrants testifying, and the Democrats keep saying, hey, we've already talked about this, let's move on. Or they just don't show up. They just don't say a thing. I think there's an impact there because I know some of that went viral. We played a lot of the testimony, and it was heartbreaking

0: It was heart-wrenching. But I saw some of the other, I mean, I saw clips of remarks on other social media, on TikTok and everywhere else. And I think it had some impact. But I think altogether, it's like, all right, let Mamdani handle it. I think the party's position, I said this last week, let him handle it. We won't jump on this. We won't take a position. We know their position. They don't care. They don't care that violent criminals are here in the U.S. illegally.
1: And how do we know that? How do we know that the Democratic Party actually stands behind Mamdani, but are quiet right now? Because they haven't tried to repeal their sanctuary city status.
0: Right.
1: As long as you support sanctuary cities, you support this illegal immigrant criminal and his freedom, because remember, Mamdani was saying he needs to be set free.
0: Yeah.
1: Over the safety and security of American citizens, of innocent American citizens on the street. You're saying to hell with them. As we stated before, sanctuary cities is not about, well, this person has been here for a long time. They've paid all their taxes. They've been law abiding, and we need to have a pathway to citizenship or legal permanent status. It's not that. And as we stated again on Friday, it's not, well, ICE is just going down the road, and if they see day workers, they're pulling them all in. No, this isn't that.
0: Right.
1: This is illegal immigrants who have committed major crimes outside of being in the country illegally.
0: Yeah.
1: That have a rap sheet.
0: Yeah.
1: And should not be here. And the fact that Democrats believe that sanctuary cities should exist to protect the illegal immigrant criminal over the safety and security of an American citizen. You can't defend that. You can't. The only thing that you probably can defend and reasonably get a majority of Americans is, well, maybe if somebody's been here a long, long time, maybe there should be a pathway to legal status, because Republicans delve into that all the time. Not citizenship, but legal status. You know, you've heard those debates back and forth.
0: Right.
1: You may get sympathy there. You're never going to win this battle, but understand it is the mainstream of the Democratic Party. Otherwise, they would say sanctuary cities have to go. If we have people that have been arrested, if we have criminals, if we have somebody with a rap sheet who has been convicted and arrested again, that we should turn them over to federal authorities to kick out of the country.
0: Yep.
1: Unless we wish to try that person on the state charge.
0: Right. Yeah, you know, there's only two Democrats in the last few years who have shown, and one of them really is walking the fence, that they want to reverse sanctuary city policy. Fetterman hasn't come out on reversing sanctuary city policy. He's talking about, well, we should have a conversation and blah, blah, blah. He's kind of said he hasn't taken a hard stance. Mayor Adams asking the court to undo sanctuary city policy that his own party put in place. And, of course, the court said, no, if your party, if your city officials want to undo it, they can.
1: Yeah, you went through the democratic process in order to ensure.
0: We're not going to do it.
1: You basically said, we don't give a damn about our citizens. We care more about the illegal immigrant criminal.
0: Exactly.
1: What they did.
0: But that was that exception was obvious. You know, if it weren't for what was going on at that time in New York City, then Adams wouldn't have done that. So, you know, because look, you're part of it. And that's the problem. And we can say that about Fetterman. You know, this talk continues. Well, you should become a Republican or independent and caucus with the Republicans and, you know, whatever. And it's no, you're a liberal. You've been a liberal. And you're part of building this thing, and you may not like where it's going. And there are a number of liberals who fit this description, where you've been outspoken about where your party's going. And Fetterman on anti-Semitism. You know, he doesn't stand for

0: And he sees where his party is on that. But again, if you've been part of that party, supported the party for the longest time, and he still says, look, I'm liberal, well, then you're part of it. There is no half measure to being a liberal anymore. If you're a liberal, you have to be a radical. Those are the rules. You may say to yourself, and you may not be in your heart a radical, but if you're voting liberal or if you're running as a liberal, then you're a radical. That's a mandate from the party. That's where the party is. It's not going to change. It will not be reversed in our lifetime. Now, I know what you're thinking. Eric and Gary are old. Their lifetime is shortening by the second. Well, it's...
1: All of us are.
0: I know. It's like the comedian, who was it, Mitch Hedberg? This is a picture of me when I was younger. Well, every picture is a picture of you when you were younger. But no, it's the, you know, that's the whole thing, is that I don't see this happening for generations. You had said and had been saying it for years. At some point, they got to turn around, and it's clear now they are not going to, because they believe their radical positions are winning for them. And if these radicals, El Sayed and Tallarico, if they win their races, those are going to be huge moves. It's going to make a louder, I think, impact. There won't be maybe as much noise about it, what, you know, their agenda is, like Mamdani, but it will make a louder impact than Mamdani's win, I believe, if those two win. And again, that's where the radicals gain hold. And next thing you know, well, you know, hopefully they won't gain momentum going into 28, but they might. And if they do, we're doomed. If they gain momentum, thank goodness that Kamala's still, you know, one of the top contenders, depending on which poll you look at. I think she's number one on all the polls for 28, right? For Democrats right now, any of the polls that are out.
1: Oh, yeah.
0: It's early, but
1: yeah, everyone. She leads everyone.
0: She leads everyone. Yeah. And
1: by 20 to 30 points.
0: Yeah. So there, that's the saving grace. That's the hope you can look for. But other than that, they're gaining momentum in other ways, in other areas, and that's a problem. Their radical behavior, they believe, is paying off.
1: We are Red Eye Radio.
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0: Beer Runner Radio, he's Eric Cronin, and I'm Gary McNamara. I forgot who it is. It's one of the DSA candidates in New York City was on with Hassan Piker and said, doesn't matter that the illegal immigrant criminal was a criminal because he was just being a good dad because his kid was in the car and he was trying to be a good dad and get away from police.
1: Yeah, right.
0: She said it doesn't matter that he's got a criminal record.
1: The
0: fact is, that's the mainstream opinion of the Democratic Party. It's not fringe. Otherwise, they would come out against sanctuary cities.
1: Well, I joked last week even about it, saying, you know, I'm waiting for them to call him, instead of the Maryland dad, the New York dad. And that's essentially what they were doing. It's just a dad. It's just protecting his child. Well, you know, if you're a criminal and on the run, you don't want your children anywhere near you, because you understand you could be a target of maybe other criminals or the police, and it could get very dangerous very quickly. You should make other arrangements for your child.
0: Now they're trying to get the push from the DSA is to get rid of the police commissioner.
1: Yeah, right. Yeah,
0: because she didn't condemn ICE.
1: Yeah. Oh, yeah. Well, sorry. If you don't get on board.
0: Yep.
1: You're done.
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3: I'm Gloria Chapa. Rescue workers from Nepal's military have reached an area hit by a flash flood on Sunday. Helicopters carrying food and relief materials began evacuating residents and tourists from the popular hiking spot. Five people are reported missing, no reported fatalities. The government says an early warning allowed most people to get to higher ground in time. A landslide initially blocked a river that caused the flooding, damaging it. Five bridges, three hydropower plants under construction, and dozens of houses and farms. EU member states have agreed to terms for releasing $7.53 billion in funds linked to military aid in Ukraine. President Trump had announced there had been an energy ceasefire agreed on by both Ukraine and Russia, but offered no details. Ukraine says it welcomes the announcement, but that Russia is still hitting energy infrastructure. The EU's foreign policy chief, Kalia Kallas, says she welcomes an energy ceasefire between Ukraine and Russia, but says she would prefer a ceasefire which includes people not being killed.
4: We should put the pressure on Russia so that they will stop, because if they stop, Ukrainians also don't have to, take any steps to defend that country.
3: Kallas also called for the U.S. to impose sanctions on Russia after President Trump announced a plan to buy diesel from Russia, easing sanctions on the country. Speaking to EU leaders gathering for the Warsaw Security Forum via video, Volodymyr Zelensky said they are waiting for the details of the conversations between the U.S. and Russia, saying they learned about the energy ceasefire from the media. The Ukrainian president says they're ready to sign guarantees for a ceasefire, but that Ukraine needs American pressure on Russia, not sanctions relief, in order to achieve an energy ceasefire. Pope Leo says he's undergoing surgery soon. News Nation's Jeremy Ross.
5: The pontiff announcing physicians found a small localized nodule in his lung, adding it was detected at a very early stage. That's a small, round, or oval mass of tissue. In this case, the pope will undergo surgery. The pontiff has no previously known health problems and is considered physically active with weekly tennis and swimming. He has major trips planned in November to Uruguay, Argentina, and Peru, where he was a teacher and community leader. Those plans could be impacted depending on the procedure and his recovery.
3: Doctors say in most cases like this, the spot is often benign, but that they will be checking to see if cancer is a possibility. South Korea's military says North Korea has fired multiple ballistic missiles off of its east coast. Japan's defense ministry says it detected at least two missiles that landed in the sea. South Korea says the launches appear to be a show of force in response to a successful test launch of South Korea's hypersonic missile. Pyongyang has conducted more than 10 missile tests this year. This is the Worldwide News Network.
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6: Are you 55 or older? I'm not talking about a speed limit. I'm talking about your age. If you are, I have some good news for you. Even though the country is seeing high interest rates and a low housing supply, there's one community that's booming, and that is the over 55-year-old community. I'm not talking about assisted living. I'm talking about active communities with

0: Gyms, golf courses, social clubs, and shared community spaces. 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For developers, the demand is strong, and the cost varies with the location. So if you're elderly, I'm not, but if you are, think about an active community right here in the United States of America. Why? Never bet against the United States of America. I'm Suzanne Miller.
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2: At the weekend box office, moviegoers were feeling Halloween.
3: Is it really you? Are you tricking me? What?
2: Jessica Chastain's horror film Other Mommy is number one mom at the North American box office in its first weekend. The Universal Pictures movie earned an estimated $27.5 million despite very poor reviews. Anne Hathaway's and Dakota Johnson's psychological thriller Verity is in second place with $11.4 million. Resident Evil drops to third with $8.3 million in its fourth weekend. Rhode Island resident Ron Wallace is hoping he set a new world record after presenting a 3,156-pound pumpkin at the Southern New England Giant Pumpkin Weigh-Off. The event scale weigher says Wallace broke the previous world record by nearly 300 pounds. Gloria Chaffa, Worldwide News Network, New York.
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0: Now, it's Red Eye Radio. Gary McNamara and Eric Hurley talk about everything from politics to social issues and news of the day. Whether you're up late or you're just starting your day, welcome to the show. From the Relief Factor Studios, this is Red Eye Radio.
1: All across America, we are Red Eye Radio. I'm Gary McNamara along with Eric Hurley.
2: Hi.
1: Hello. All right.
2: Yeah?
1: Want to hear Bill Maher from last Friday?
2: Sure.
1: All right. Here we go. Bill Maher.
2: All right.
1: I had to edit out a lot of the beginning part of it where because there were some curse words.
2: Okay.
1: He was basically saying, you know, look. Of course, he's going to say, Trump lies a million times, but he's not lying about the Democrats being communist, which is really incredible when you think about it.
2: Yeah, that's huge.
1: Because and he's like, and how do you know? Because they say it.
2: Yeah.
1: And here he is with the receipts. I hate that. I just hate that term. Here we go. Here's the evidence that he is providing.
3: Again, let's just read the quotes. The DSA platform says you work as much as you are able and no more than needed. If that was any closer to Karl Marx's dictum from each according to his abilities to each according to his needs, they'd be sued for plagiarism. New York Mayor Mondani once tweeted Karl Marx's words exactly. They're not trying to hide it. Their most popular influencer, Hassan Piker, thinks communism is so groovy. He laments the fall of the two of the most murderous regimes in history, the Soviet Union and Chairman Mao's China. Mandami's aide, his top aide, Sia Weaver, said, if you don't believe in the government's sacred right to seize property, it's over. And impoverish the white middle class. What? That's a goal? You know you're supposed to scare people into voting for you, right? One of the new, soon-to-be Democratic congresspeople, Darlizia Chevalier, supports seizing all properties from landlords and said, seize the means of production. Mandami has said the end goal is seizing the means of production. I think they want to seize the means of production. Now, maybe you missed that in school or missed school altogether, but that's communism. Now the coalition within the DSA called the Marxist Unity Group is in ascendance, and I must take them at their word when their words include, our commitment is to the long-term struggle for a fully liberated, classless society, in a word, communism. What do they have to do? Tweet out, elect more communists? Oh, yeah, Sia Weaver did that. Yes. Good. I'm glad you're shocked.
1: Glad you're shocked.
2: Yeah. No, that's interesting, you know, the reaction there. We've said this for a while about some of the comments that he's made on his show. He's getting laughter, which means, because in comedy, quite often, it's funny because it's true. But, you know, pointing out here, you know, where the left is going. And this turn for Bill Maher

0: again, he's not a conservative. He's not a Republican. He makes that clear. Stephen A. Smith, not a conservative, not a Republican yet. And all of these individuals who were high profile and liberals, Bill Maher's always maintained, I'm an independent. No, he's not.
1: No, he wasn't.
0: No. He's a liberal. But when you point out these things, you know, because I'm thinking to myself, has there been any backlash against HBO? I mean, he's made some points on his podcast, too. But, you know, there's, say the wrong thing. Don't, if you're not pro-Hamas these days, then all of a sudden there's, you know, protesters outside your door. I haven't heard anything about, and maybe there was something and I didn't see it, of people canceling their HBO because of Bill Maher. Again, maybe I missed the story, but he's been pretty vocal consistently for the last few years.
2: Here he is on the taxes that he pays, because this relates to what we talked about last week.
0: Yeah, okay.
2: All right, here we go.
3: I've asked this question so many weeks on this show, and I can never get an answer. I just don't understand the American economy. I really don't. I don't understand how there could be so much wealth, and I pay so much in taxes. Ooh. And it doesn't seem to get to the people. Like, I don't even mind doing it. Well, over half, over half. And yet, it just, I never read about the homeless getting better.
4: Right.
3: Anything getting better, at least not in a city like this.
0: No, that's a very legitimate, by the numbers, assessment of the tax situation. And yeah, he's rich, and yeah, he's in the top tax bracket. But the point that he's making is, it's not getting to, you know what, and it's essentially, and I don't want to put words in his mouth, but what the liberals have been promising for years, that the fix is to tax the rich. The fix is to tax large corporations, and the rich pay a ton in taxes, and yet that money isn't helping, because it isn't really about the fix for the left. It isn't about helping people. You know, in California, they spent billions of dollars trying to fix the homeless problem, and it did nothing. It did absolutely nothing, because at the end of it, if you don't care about actually fixing the problem, you're just spending other people's money saying you're doing things, saying, well, our effort is to blah, blah, blah, blah, blah. You're not doing anything, and you're not doing anything because you don't care.
2: Well, it's interesting, because I really got it from my dad. My dad said, you know, when I never really appreciated when George Bush talked about compassionate conservatism. Mm-hmm. My father didn't like it. He goes, "Was a conservative? We are compassionate."
0: Yeah.
2: He said, "The beef, if you're a true conservative, is not about helping others. It's about how you do it.
0: Right.
2: Where's the best way to put the resources there?"
0: Right.
2: And he believed the private sector, and that's why my dad was involved in a number of different private charities where he could see that the money was being used much more efficiently than government could do it.
0: Right.
2: It's the same thing that his son does.
0: Right.
2: I look for things that, okay, what really works? What gets the job, you know, done? Intentions mean nothing to me.
0: Yeah. Right.
2: It's intentions with results that do. And as we talked about last week, when you have a monopoly that's running that has so much power, and it's not their own money, and they don't have to. A private charity has to go out, and they've got to sell you all the time if they wish to get your donation.
0: Right.
2: Here's the performance. Here's what we're doing. Government doesn't need to do that.
0: Right.
2: You know, a number of other things that I saw over the weekend that were said that reminded me that we said, and it was John Stossel doing a thing where he had interviewed,

0: Steve Forbes. Mm-hmm. But he wrote on X, he said, when inflation hits, those in power blame scapegoats. Rome blamed the Christians. Medieval Europe blamed witches. Today, we blame billionaires. He goes, Steve Forbes says politicians play on the resentment that they caused by their own policies. It's something that we've said over and over again.
1: Yeah.
0: The government gets in there and doesn't get the job done. It's like education. On education. We now spend more than anybody in the world per student.
2: Right.
0: You can't beat us on education. We're not nearly getting the results. Why? Because you can have, because the intention was if we have more money, we can educate kids better. No. No. When you have competition, you can educate kids better. When you have a monopoly, and think about the teachers union that helped keep the schools closed during COVID when there was no reason to do so.
2: Right.
0: And they were the biggest. They don't give a damn. They don't give a damn about educating the kids.
2: No, they don't.
0: And the way you get it done is through competition, which now the public is starting to see. And now the excuse is over. You can't sit there and say, well, they're educating kids across the world much better. Well, what are we doing? Well, we're spending more money, and so we're doing the job. No.
2: No. No, spending, we're not.
0: Spending money means nothing. It's how you spend the money. And when, you know, to Bill Maher, it's not tough to figure out. You're putting it into a monopoly bureaucracy that doesn't have to be accountable for how the money is spent.
2: Right. Yeah. I mean, and over and over again, they've been doing this. This is not new. They keep spending like there's no tomorrow. And then what do they do? What do they do next run? Well, next election cycle, we need to spend more.
0: By the way, that's not the American economy, as he said. He goes, I don't understand the American economy. He's talking about the government.
2: Yeah, yeah, right.
0: Now, we understand the left wants the government to be the economy.
2: Yeah, yeah. But, you know, this is the, again, this is the frustration I think that many people have. And I don't know what it does to the GOP in terms of what they've been promoting as of late, you know, ownership in companies and tariffs and, you know, the fuel prices and everything else. President over the weekend talking about opening Russian oil again.
0: My God.
2: And it's so bizarre. And the only underlying reason for it is desperation.
0: I gotta say the Tucker Carlson vote.
2: Yeah,
0: it's the first thing I thought of was
2: yeah. But what's motivating them to make these moves or talk about these moves is desperation.
0: Yeah, yeah.
2: And
0: as I said, the Trafalgar, which is, by the way, Trafalgar is the talked about them before. Has been the most accurate polling, Republican-leaning pollster,
2: right?
0: The most accurate, and they have Tallarico winning Texas. He is Tallarico winning Texas, and Syed winning Michigan. Now, I think Tallarico's 1 point or 3 points, probably all within the margin of error. I'm going to guess, and Syed is plus one.
2: Yeah,
0: and you look at it, you go how?
2: Yeah,
0: you think about the state of Texas. Has there been a state that has, and I've seen it. That has lowered taxes that the consumer would feel like property taxes over the last 5 years?
2: No.
0: Think about it.
2: I know Florida's trying. DeSantis talked about it recently. I don't know to what extent they've actually been able to do it just yet, but Texas is, I mean, it's every, and we have a part-time legislature, but every session, they have been moving to lower tax property taxes, and this is something that again the states that are going to win the business part of it, when people and companies leave, are the ones going to have lower taxes. That's always going to be the case, because

0: You're going to attract the talent because the talent pays lower taxes. We don't have an income tax here. So you're going to attract the workers. You're going to attract the companies because they know they can keep more of their money invested into whatever they're going to do. And it's a very simple equation. Now, as Lieutenant Governor Gavin Newsom had to travel to Texas for some reason, thought he had to buy a plane ticket and go to Texas and figure out, hey, what are you guys doing that's making companies move to Texas?
1: You know what I saw the other day? Mm-hmm. On Nextdoor, which I'm going to have to stop the notifications because it's mm-hmm. become a platform of political idiots.
0: Yeah.
1: These people mm-hmm. saying, well, you know something? I live in the suburbs of Dallas, and there used to be a lot of room, and now there's too much growth. So we need to get Democrats in there to stop this unregulated growth in the state of Texas.
0: Unregulated growth?
1: I know.
0: Wow.
1: And there's nothing that's not regulated.
0: Right.
1: Everything is regulated in some way.
0: Of course.
1: But you have the expansion just like you, but it's like, no, now it is, there's too much growth, things are too good, and we need to stop other people from moving in.
0: Yeah.
1: I'm like, okay.
0: Right. So we need to build a wall.
1: We need to build a wall in Texas to keep people out.
0: Yeah.
1: But that has actually been promotion of Democrats I've seen on social media, which is like, wow.
0: Now, if they're coming here from another nation illegally, they're exempt. They can come here all they want. And,
1: yeah, exactly. It's just, but
0: yeah.
1: Wow.
0: Yeah.
1: We are Red Eye Radio.
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3: A little more corn, beans, and cotton expected to be produced by U.S. growers compared to the prior month's USDA forecast. That's the news from the Agriculture Department's October crop production reports issued Friday. A 1% month-over-month increase in corn production forecast contributed to what is expected to be the second largest corn crop on record, despite year-over-year production down 5%. The increase in corn production forecast this month correlates with a 2.7% rise in corn yield forecast from September. The record projected soybean crop rose 1% from last month, now at 4.56 billion bushels forecasted in production, caused in part by a 0.3% increase in October in what is expected to be record bean yields. Cotton production forecast this month moved up 2%. With a 14% increase in crop yield from September. I'm Rod Bain reporting for the U.S. Department of Agriculture in Washington, D.C.
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0: We are on our radio. He is Eric Cronin. I'm Gary McNamara. Welcome and good morning. You know, one of the other things, related to things that we had talked about was, what was it here? I'm trying to find it here because it was, it was the, Ted Cruz. Ted Cruz having the discussion on Fox Business News, I believe. It was on Friday. And talking about why haven't the Democrats implemented socialized medicine in California? Exactly what we said. He goes, he wrote this on X. Why have the Democrats? Why have the Democrats not implemented socialized medicine in California? Mm. They have the governor's office. They have a supermajority in the House and a supermajority in the Senate. Nobody's stopping them. Why? They studied it. They examined it, and they discovered it would destroy the economy, cause billions of dollars in economic damage, and cause small business to flee the state. Even the wild-eyed socialist of California said they couldn't afford it. And, you know, we have brought up both Colorado, Vermont, and California that all wanted to have socialized medicine, all decided not to have it. And you wonder, well, wait a minute. They can have it if they want.
1: Right.
0: Why are they trying to get it on a federal level when it should be so much easier to get it on a state level? Because on a state level, you can't borrow money to fund it.
1: Exactly.
0: You've actually got to tax people to do it. And the people of those states claim they want it, but it seems like Democrats only want something if they can get future generations, their children, their grandchildren, and their great-grandchildren to pay for it.
1: Yep.
0: And that's considered morality. That's a moral stance to take. Well, we don't want to pay for it on our own. We want taxation without we want that loophole of taxation without representation. They're not born yet.
1: Right.
0: We can tax them. Now, that's morality. That's really caring.
1: Yeah. We care about the future.
0: It's a load of horse
1: manure.
0: We're
1: doing it for the children.
0: Yeah.
1: We're doing it for the children to get extra jobs in the future to pay for it all.

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1: We are Red Eye Radio. He is Eric Harley, and I'm Gary McNamara. Welcome and good morning. Thanks much for being here. This was really interesting, Eric. This interview with on MS whatever time it is with Ro Khanna from California on the the Prop 40
2: right
1: there for the one time 5% what is it 5% I guess wealth tax
2: right
1: he talks about where they want to go with it on a federal level. Listen to this now.
2: All right,
1: listen to this. Here we go.
3: I want to ask you about something you were campaigning for here in California earlier in the week. It's a big ballot measure that was put onto the ballot here. It's called Proposition 40. It's the so-called billionaire tax. It's a one-time tax on billionaires here in California. And you and Bernie Sanders were here and other folks. And Bernie Sanders said at the rally it's the most important thing on the ballot in November anywhere. Do you agree with that? What are the stakes here for this Proposition 40?
4: It's the most important ballot initiative in America and in the world. It's the first time we're taxing billionaires. You know, there are 989 billionaires in our country. They're worth 22% of the economy. They're worth $8 trillion. If you were to have a 5% tax on them, you would raise $4 trillion. And their net worth is going up 144%. And for that 5% tax, you would be able to get free college, free childcare. You'd be able to pay every teacher $60,000. Now, in California, a one-time 5% tax would allow us to prevent.
1: Okay, so we're moving on. We don't need any more than that because, remember, they're talking, Bernie Sanders is talking, and Ro Khanna on the federal level.
2: Right.
1: How this extrapolates out to the federal level.
2: Right.
1: So what they would want to do is explained by a lot of people in community notes and everything else.
2: Mm-hmm.
1: What he is talking about, what the Democrats want to do, would mean a 5% tax. All right?
2: Yeah.
1: For 10 years.
2: Yeah.
1: 5% wealth tax. 5% of your wealth would be taken.
2: Yeah.
1: For 12 years, basically 40% of the base would be gone. Now,

0: that goes, they didn't talk about anything. Remember when, talked about the 50 Cent, Ross Perot, the 50 Cent, people forget about this.
1: Yeah.
0: 50 Cent a gallon tax to pay off the debt way back then in the late 80s, early 90s.
1: Right.
0: When he talked about that. This would be free college, free childcare, whatever.
1: Yeah.
0: Do you know what that would do to people's 401ks?
1: Oh, they'd be decimated because this wealth that is held by these individuals is largely in stocks of companies.
0: Yep.
1: Which they would be required to sell. And when there's that kind of sell-off, you know,
0: not based on market.
1: There's a difference in market-based sell-off is scary enough. Government-mandated sell-off would tell the market likely this won't be the last time this happens. Now, you know, they're talking over a period of years, and of course they would extend it after that sunset, whenever that's going to be. There would be no end to this. And then when that money just kind of dissipates into the bureaucracy and you're not getting what they said you were going to get, they're going to have to go after people who aren't billionaires. Now we'll go after millionaires. Are you listening, Bernie? Then we'll go after people who have significant wealth. They'll just start saying that. Significant wealth.
0: By the way, 5%, I said 40, would be 5% for 10 years would be, with no growth, would be 50% net wealth over 10 years.
1: Right.
0: This is what they want to do.
1: Right.
0: And how do we know? He said it.
1: Yep.
0: He said it.
1: Yep.
0: And, you know, he's considered just a radical mainstream Democrat.
1: Yeah.
0: And this is sort of the exact same thing that we said about they don't want to do it just in California, because they know if they do it in California, billionaires and capital will leave.
1: Oh yeah.
0: So this is like sort of the inverse of nationalized healthcare. They want socialized medicine across the United States, and we said, well, you can do it in your own state. Yeah, but we don't have the money to do it if we can't use the federal government to borrow the money from future generations. We actually don't want to pay for it.
1: Right.
0: So how much do they really care if they're saying, well, we actually don't want to pay for it. We want to put in that loophole for taxation without representation for healthcare and put the tax burden on generations that aren't even born yet for what we want now. So they don't give a damn. They don't care.
1: No. No.
0: And the exact same thing here. Any Democrat state can tax billionaires. Do it. Well, we don't want to do it alone because the capital will leave. Well, what you're admitting is that capital will leave. And if you take where they want to go, that capital disappears from the private sector and goes into the government bureaucracy. But this is, again, and I'm glad Stossel covered it the other day, John Stossel, we mentioned it, where they talked about and Bill Maher also, all this money, nothing ever gets better. Democrats say nothing ever gets better. It never gets better. I don't see the results of it. We now know in education, we pay more per student than anybody else in the world. It hasn't made a difference in public education. Public education has only gotten worse.
1: Yeah.
0: And we keep, and so they, you know, they can't get it done. They have failed. And what they do is the monopoly of the bureaucracy of the federal government has failed in so many ways. And they say, okay, let's direct it at the billionaires. Let's not really focus on what the problem is. Let's focus on jealousy and envy. That's what we have to sell.
1: Well, because, you know, they start by saying, you know, they have all of this wealth. They have all of this wealth. This is wealth that they've already paid taxes on.
0: Mm-hmm.
1: And now the government wants to take what they've earned.

0: I say earned. They say have. Look at all that they have. Let's take it from them. Where would it end? Because that kind of money isn't going to fix the problems. They're good, you know, they want to start big, of course, because nobody does the math. The willfully ignorant out there go, we should do that. The billionaires, big companies. Next thing you know, you implement, and it's not going to happen, but you implement, it might happen on the state level. I mean, they're already pushing for this. This is why you're seeing this mass exodus of billionaires from these states. But they push this for the national level, which likely won't happen because in the end, they know the math doesn't work on this. But if they could get it through, massive collapse in stocks, and then nothing changes except for the economy crashes, you've got your 401k that's hurting, and then there's not enough money collected to do what they promised they were going to do with it, they start going after you. Eventually, they're coming after you.
1: Yeah, but you dilute the value of stocks.
0: Exactly. Which hurts you immediately in your 401k.
1: Right. When you have to liquidate it, not based on market forces,
0: right,
1: but based on a government mandate.
0: Yep. Yep. The market will, that will be a fear that will drive a bear market, I don't know how far down.
1: Well, the important thing is, because they've said, well, this is only once. It's only a one-time thing.
0: Yeah, right. Okay. Yeah.
1: Now, and we've said, no, it's not.
0: No, it isn't.
1: This is what they wish to do. And again, going back to Bill Maher that said, you know how we know they're communist? They say, we're communist.
0: Yes.
1: And here with Ro Khanna, the whole thing of, well, we'll touch just for once because he's billionaires. No. You would want it. Now he's up to 10 years on the federal level. 5% wealth tax on all billionaires for 10 years, which, again, of that base, takes 50% of the base. Yes. The whole thing is we don't want billionaires.
0: Right. Exactly.
1: And when you look at this, too, when you talk about it, it's like, well, then what is the incentive to expand wealth if you're going to destroy it with the wealth tax? And as you pointed out, this is money that's already been taxed.
0: Right.
1: Either with income tax or capital gains.
0: Yeah, this is their property.
1: Yeah.
0: They've earned this money. They paid taxes on it. It's their property. Let's go take their property. Well, where would you stop?
1: Or they will be making money on it because if they're been sitting there, they'll eventually pay capital gains. But the money that they've invested already, they pay taxes on.
0: Mm-hmm.
1: Any money that I have.
0: Anything that they've earned.
1: Yeah, any money that
0: you've already paid taxes
1: on. Right, any money that I have that I put into my 401k, I've earned.
0: Mm-hmm.
1: You know, right. And it's going to be taxed either before or after.
0: Yeah, right.
1: So they want another tax on it, and it's really to deplete. They just feel better. You know, it's all, you know, and the envy and jealousy comes from their side, and also it's scapegoating. We're going to lie to you about what the problem is. The problem is us. We're going to lie to you because we know that you're basically a stupid human being that only operates on envy and jealousy. We know if you vote for us, Democrats, you don't have any critical thinking skills. You can't connect the dots. You really don't pay attention. So we can sell you anything because we know one thing that you are. You're envious and you have tons of jealousy towards people that might have something that you don't have.
0: Right.
1: And we're going to depend on your jealousy and envy to put us into office because jealousy and envy is what has made America great.
0: Yeah.
1: That's the kind of crap they're trying to sell you.
0: Right.
1: It's amazing. And but there it is. At least Ro Khanna came out and told you what the plan

0: and is on the federal level. It's not a one-time tax.
1: Right. No. No. No. And again, the billionaires know this on these state levels. You see the mass exodus. And by the way, that also means they've got to take their companies with them. So companies are leaving these states. But the only remedy for the radicals is, well, we'll do this on the national level. Let's get this done on the national level. Let's just take it all.
0: That's the goal.
1: And no talk about, look at what we could do for the national debt.
0: No.
1: None. Which still wouldn't be the answer. To confiscate the wealth of the billionaires to pay for the national debt still wouldn't be the answer, because the collapse would be catastrophic. It would make the Great Depression look like a walk in the park.
0: We are Red Eye Radio.
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0: We are with our radio. He's Eric Harney, and I'm Gary McNamara. So it's really interesting. We started out with the show with the whole Bill Maher thing about the Democrat Socialist of America and the Democratic Party and the communists, and saying we know they're communists because they promote it.
1: Yeah.
0: And so with Ro Khanna coming out and saying, no, this is our plan, we know what their plan is. It's not like you can't go to Republicans and say, you guys are making this up. Well, where's your evidence of what they said?
1: Yeah, right. This is their plan.
0: Right. It's what they say. I mean, sanctuary cities is their plan.
1: Yep.
0: The radical transgender movement is their plan. Defunding the police is their plan.
1: Mm-hmm.
0: Defunding the military is their plan.
1: Yeah.
0: Getting rid of the Senate is their plan. Getting rid of the presidency, because it would be under both of those, the Supreme Court and the presidency would be under, as we all know, the one branch of the legislature that would be left. This is their plan. You know, the Electoral College, gone. Representation of smaller states, gone. Everything that they wish to do is so incredibly radical, and it's not us trying to figure out what they're going to do or parsing the words. They're extremely clear. This is what we want to do.
1: Yep.
0: It's really amazing that they still have any kind of support in the United States at all.
1: I know.

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3: Michael Wallace, Ukraine says Russia is still striking its energy infrastructure, even though President Trump had announced an energy ceasefire. European Union foreign policy chief Kala Kayas says wants a full ceasefire.
4: We should put the pressure on Russia so that they will stop. Because if they stop, Ukrainians also don't have to, take any steps to defend their country.
3: Kayas also called for the U.S. to impose sanctions on Russia after President Trump eased them, allowing the U.S. and others to buy diesel from Russia. The officials say one person was killed and 11 were injured in the latest Houthi attack on the airport in Riyadh. A day earlier, a missile hit the same terminal, killing 12 people and wounding more than 300. The airport remains closed. President Trump is considering whether to join the fight against the Houthis. The Florida Panhandle and southern Alabama are cleaning up from Hurricane Isaias. Hundreds of thousands of customers are still without power. Sarah Gatewood is with Florida Power and Light.
5: We have a big army of people. It's actually 17,000 men and women from 29 states that have come in.
3: Florida Governor Ron DeSantis says 95% of all Florida Power and Light outages should be restored by tonight. Hurricane Simone has weakened to a Category 3 storm as it moves off of Mexico's Pacific coast.
6: The eye of the storm is staying offshore. But strong wind and rain have been lashing Mexico between the Sierra Madre and the shore. Manzanillo resident Cecilia Palomar says everything they own got wet. The whole house is flooded. Maximum sustained winds diminished to 120 miles per hour, but the storm is still considered dangerous with catastrophic wind, life-threatening storm surges, and heavy rainfall. Gloria Chapa, Worldwide News Network.
3: They're assessing the damage in Long Beach, California, after rough surf from Tropical Storm Rachel battered several oceanfront homes and took out the city's historical boardwalk. Assistant Fire Chief Jake Heflin.
7: 13 addresses that are in red tag status. We have 9 structures that are evacuated, put an evacuation order in place, and we had 39 that were put in an evacuation warning. So a lot of work continues to go on throughout this to make sure that we're ready for potentially even going the high tide tonight, but also in addition to that for the next 2 days based on what we're anticipating.
3: In France, police have detained a 14-year-old student who allegedly shot a principal and another staff member at a school in Aubonne near Marseille today. It's not clear if the shooting was related to the ongoing student protests over crumbling schools and teacher shortages. In Poland, more than 20,000 police officers were deployed to schools today to keep the peace after stabbing attacks at 3 schools last week. Police deny rumors that the attacks were linked to an online challenge. And word just in, Americans Robert Hall and Michael Woodford have won the Nobel Prize in Economics for their Microeconomic Foundations of Macroeconomic Stabilization. This is the Worldwide News Network.
8: 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Red Apple Audio Networks, raising awareness, sharing information, and encouraging our community to prioritize breast health.
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9: A Rhode Island man thinks he may have set a new world record.

0: record after presenting a 3,100-pound pumpkin at the Southern New England Giant Pumpkin Weigh-Off over the weekend. The event scale weigher says Ron Wallace broke the previous world record by nearly 300 pounds. Wallace has previously set multiple world records in the field of pumpkin growing. He became the first person to grow a pumpkin weighing more than a ton in 2012 and set another record in 2019 with a 2,100-pound pumpkin. The pumpkin's weight this time around has to be formally certified by Guinness. Janice Kirkell, Worldwide News Network.
1: Comedian Russell Brand's rape trial has begun in London today. He's facing three counts of rape and three counts of sexual assault after six women accused him of attacking them. He arrived at the courthouse with his wife. Michael Wallace, Worldwide News Network, New York.
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0: Now, it's Red Eye Radio. Gary McNamara and Eric Harley talk about everything from politics to social issues and news of the day. Whether you're up late or you're just starting your day, welcome to the show. From the Relief Factor Studios, this is Red Eye Radio.
1: All across America, we are Red Eye Radio. He is Eric Harley and I'm Gary McNamara. Hi. Welcome and good morning. Thank you for being here.
2: Thank you very much. Happy Monday, everybody. I don't know. I just thought I'd try it.
1: What was the post I saw yesterday? It was the city of Buffalo saying that the city be closed because of an Indigenous Persons Day.
2: Oh yeah, Monday, yeah.
1: Right, instead of Columbus Day.
2: Yeah,
1: and they're in a battle. They're in a war with the Seneca Nation over the Seneca Nation putting a gas station downtown. And so, right. I mean, it's one of the biggest stories right now.
2: And
1: one of the biggest stories.
2: Celebrating Indigenous
1: Persons Day. And it's like, well, if you really cared about Indigenous persons, you wouldn't be fighting with the Senecas.
2: Right.
1: It's like, oh my God. That's just
2: allow them to sell gasoline. Oh my gosh. That's funny. Even here in Texas, they haven't for years. Back when my kids were in school, they stopped doing the Columbus Day holiday. There is an October break. It's like a spring break. They just started a couple of months ago. Like, what was it? Mid-August or something, August 12th, something like that. And so my grandson is out of school all this week. And my son took the week off from his job, and they're going to hang out, go do some things locally, and spend some time together. But they just kind of lumped it in with the week off. I don't know if on the calendar I would have to look in our school district if it reads Indigenous Persons Day for Monday specifically, or if they just say student holiday for the entire week. They just rename it differently. Then they do winter break, here in Texas, they do winter break, I think they're out for like, 2.5 weeks, almost as long as our vacation.
1: You mean our Christmas vacation?
2: Our Christmas vacation. The whole thing is.
1: I will say this. I went by a house the other day.
2: Yeah.
1: And I basically saw a Christmas tree with orange and purple lights.
2: Yeah.
1: And I went, okay, they can call that a holiday tree because it's a Halloween tree.
2: Yeah.
1: I mean, it doesn't make any sense.
2: Well, then,
1: somebody's got their, oh, man. It's orange and purple. It's a Halloween holiday tree.
2: Right.
1: Because it's always funny when it's like, we're putting up. I always used to tease when I used to go through O'Hare a lot.
2: Yeah.
1: I try to avoid O'Hare. I know the list said that DFW is the worst airport. I would disagree. I've got that down perfectly.
2: Well, as locals, we don't have a problem at all.

0: Yeah, it's.
1: I'm always helping people that like have a connecting flight when I'm coming home, landing back in DFW, and they have a connecting flight, and they're like, and then I'll help them get on, you know, the Skyrail. What's it called? The
2: Skylink.
1: Skylink, and I'll point to them and say, okay, if you get on the Skylink, it'll take you over if you have to go to another terminal. But it's, I mean, it's huge. If you don't know what you're doing.
0: If you don't know what you're doing, it's very intimidating to go through the, but once you've got it down, it is the easiest airport. I know exactly where to park. I know exactly where. Now I go into the same terminal every time, even if I have to take the Skylink somewhere else, because I know there's always a parking space.
1: Yeah.
0: And
1: your destination is out of that terminal every time, right?
0: No.
1: It isn't?
0: No, but I know I can get a parking space there, and I always know where my vehicle is and never have to guess.
1: Oh, okay.
0: But there's always a parking space there, and then it's in basically a terminal.
1: Okay.
0: A terminal anywhere between A1 and A20, but I go in like at A20 and they have the touchless right there, or the contactless where you just walk through and, you know, boom, you just
1: So you just and then you get on Skylink from there.
0: Most of the time I take off from A, and most of the time I land in A, but not all the time.
1: Okay.
0: It's either A or C for me with American.
1: Yeah, you know? Right.
0: And so once in a while it'll be B. Once in a great while it will be, depending on where I'm going, it will be once in a while. For example, a lot of times if I'm flying somewhere for some reason, the plane's coming in from Mexico. So you take off from D because that's the international terminal, even though you're not.
1: Yeah.
0: I'm not going international. It comes in and they've got to go to customs there.
1: Right. Okay.
0: So that's what changed. But the only problem is with DFW is when you go in and you sit down and you're all comfortable because you found your gate, and 90 minutes before they say your gate has changed and it's in a different terminal. And then you get to that gate. And then they tell you again 20 minutes later, your gate's been changed to another terminal.
1: Right. Yeah.
0: And the worst part is if you ever have to take off from Terminal D, which is the international terminal, and you're at D1 or D2.
1: Yeah.
0: It is the longest walk where the moving walkways are never operating. They're always broken.
1: Right. Yeah.
0: At least when I go, they're always broken.
1: Right.
0: Then the worst part is, one of the worst things is, when the Skylink escalators aren't working.
1: Oh, yeah, no.
0: And one time it's like, you know, my ankle just is killing me because I have tendonitis in it.
1: Yeah.
0: And it's like, okay, let me look and look at the because they have an elevator that goes right there, too, if you don't want to take the escalator. That was shut down for repairs, so you had no choice. You had to walk up.
1: I never knew there were elevators for it. Yeah,
0: yeah. There's.
1: I guess I never looked. Yeah.
0: But other than that, it's a great. But you can't compare it to a small airport. People go, well, I like Buffalo better, or Nashville, because Buffalo and Nashville's airport are to me almost identical. I mean, in the size, you have one terminal, and the airlines take off from. Well, we have five gates, and they're all next to each other.
1: Right.
0: That's no problem.
1: I've gone through O'Hare countless times. I've only departed from O'Hare, which means going through the TSA line, once or twice.
0: Same with me.
1: Then the same with Atlanta, which is a nightmare of an airport. And departing from Atlanta, it's this weird thing. So you pull up and it's like eight lanes wide of cars that are, and they're always stacked. It's not like, I mean, maybe at 2 o'clock in the morning they're not, but during the day it's always stacked. So your car dropping you off, your friends, whoever it is, Uber, whatever, has to just stop where they can, and then you get out and play Frogger all the way to the curb. It's just insane.
0: Luckily, I have not had to go through Atlanta for probably 30 years, maybe 32, 33 years. I think I went there one. Yeah, I did in the mid-90s. We cut commercials for the radio station I was working at. We cut TV commercials, so we had to go to a studio in Atlanta. So landed there.
1: Yeah.
0: But the point I was trying to make in O'Hare before I got into the story that
1: was the tree.
0: Last week's story was they have the holiday tree. Now, it's...
1: Much like

0: It's SeaTac in Seattle, right?
1: But it's in support of the veterans.
0: Yeah.
1: It's the holiday tree for the veterans, but it's like, well, what holiday? Well, Christmas. Why don't you say Christmas? Because that's the holiday.
0: That's the holiday. It's Christmas tree.
1: I mean, it's just, right. We live in a society sometimes that's just so stupid.
0: Yeah. I had a friend growing up who was Jewish, and he was an only child, and his parents loved Christmas. I mean, they celebrated Hanukkah, but they loved the Christmas stuff. You know, they were like, no, we absolutely love the Christmas stuff. You know, for them, I think his mom said, it feels like we get an added holiday, you know, in terms of, you know, celebrating. And you know, they don't celebrate it for the same reason spiritually. But, you know, a lot of the secular stuff, the lights and whatever, I don't remember them ever having a tree. But they loved it. They absolutely loved it, you know, and had no issues. Of course, that was years ago. That was before I lived in Del Rio. That's how young I was. I was a young kid. So I lived in San Antonio, and they had, you know, they had no issues at all with Christmas.
1: I remember that I don't know whether he still writes for them or not. I have no idea. But Jeff Jacoby of the Boston Globe.
0: Yeah, I remember this.
1: We read that story on the air where he just said, well, the fact that, you know, how the United States started and the Christian influence of it. And he goes, thank God, because it's a Christian influence on it that makes it so we have the First Amendment and freedom of religion.
0: Right.
1: He said, so, we love going around as Jewish people. We love going around. Now, I do remember.
0: Yeah.
1: Because in this day of these days of anti-Semitism and everything else being normalized, I do remember I did have some negative feelings towards Hanukkah. And that's because Bobby Strauss down the street told us he got a present for every day of Hanukkah.
0: Billy, same thing.
1: And so we were, you know, we had some jealousy and rage.
0: Yeah.
1: That our religion only gave gifts for one day. Now, I don't know if that should be something that as an adult I should be concerned about, or I should dismiss it as petty jealousy of a child.
0: Yeah, I was so jealous. And then I found out about the dreidel. I'm like, well, can I ask, is it wrong for me to ask for a dreidel for Jesus?
1: You know, the funniest thing, the guy down the street, Bobby Strauss, okay, went to high school with him.
0: Yeah.
1: And I remember for a while there, he used to pick on me. We used to get into fights, and he was bigger than me.
0: Yeah.
1: I can still remember my sister getting involved in the fight one time. He was just bigger, and he bullied me.
0: Right, yeah.
1: So I see him at my 50th, like, you know, anniversary, high school anniversary, a couple of years ago. And I tell him that. I go, do you remember when he used to bully me? He goes, what are you talking about? He had no memory of it. And he, 50 years later, he's going, if I did that, I'm so sorry. I'm so sorry. I've basically, you know, basically been in, like, social work and helping people his entire life. And I felt horrible for bringing it up. I'm like, because he was actually hurt by it.
0: Yeah.
1: He was like, I spent my whole life just, you know, helping people. And here I am going, yeah, he used to beat the crap out of me.
0: Maybe he's overcompensating.
1: Yeah. Hey, and I told him, I said, I'm sorry, I didn't mean to bring it. I actually felt bad. I felt bad for him because he seemed like he had dedicated his life to helping people. And, you know, that was part of being children. And, again, I really wasn't angry about it. It was like, hey, you remember when you used to beat me up?
0: Right.
1: You know, that kind of thing.
0: Well, that's funny. You know, I was just thinking about, you know, talking about the people who would protest Christmas decorations at City Hall. You know, that largely was driven by people that were offended for other people's, you know, religion that they didn't even belong to. And I think to myself, well, is the left going to be offended if there is a menorah at City Hall? Anything that represents the Jewish holiday of Hanukkah? I mean, the left has become more and more anti-Semitic. It's it's possible.

0: possible that they won't be protesting Christmas as much as they will be Hanukkah. And I you know, that hit me the other day because I saw the same thing. I saw some Christmas decorations in a store somewhere. And I was like, wow, that's all right. It's a bit early, but, you know, here we are. Closing in on mid-October. And so I thought to myself, I wonder how long it will be before there are, there may have already been, you know, it's been a couple of years since October 7th. So maybe there's already been those protests from the left and they don't want anything that represents Hanukkah at City Hall or, you know, at their City Hall. I'd have to look that up. I'd have to see. But I'm guessing at some point there will be some kind of protest. I hope I'm wrong about that, but I'm not wrong about the anti-Semitism because we've all seen it, and the left is proud of it, and it's tragic that they get away with it, and absurd that they carry it with their anti-Semitism with pride. I just don't get that.
1: I think the victim oppressor, when you're always, you know, we've said this, the damage that has been done, you know, to so many young people that grow up under liberalism.
0: Yeah.
1: And have constantly told that you're a victim and you can't
0: right.
1: make it.
0: Right.
1: And, you know, to me, it's reprehensible. It's the same thing. And we always go back to the group of young girls, I think it was, that was at the White House. I don't know if Greta was part of it, but they were saying, well, what do you want to do after, you know, you're here because of, you know, the climate change or whatever. You know, what are you going to do after college in order to stop it? They go, we're not going to get out of college. We'll all be dead.
0: Yeah.
1: But right. They were brainwashed. And by the way, if they were in high school, they're out of college now because that goes back like 6-7 years ago.
0: Right.
1: But they, you know, so they're out of, but they were told, they actually believed. And you can brainwash people.
0: Oh, yeah.
1: I mean, look at the radical transgender movement. You and I don't think we talked about it on the air yet, but on Friday, I know we talked about it off the air, that whole thing that, you know, it's like the number of young people that now identify as LGBTQ, how many are T compared to the rest?
0: Right. Yeah.
1: You know, break that down because it shows you how brainwashing can work.
0: Yeah,
1: because you don't skyrocket in the number of gay people and then crashes a couple of years later.
0: Right, exactly.
1: To me, it's probably the trans movement is what you're dealing with because it became sort of the in thing.
0: The in thing. It did.
1: Which is bizarre to me.
0: A good question. Yeah. I would love to see how many that that applied to.
1: We are Red Eye Radio.
0: Brought to you by Hotshot Secret.
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0: We are Red Eye Radio. He's Eric Cronin. I'm Gary McNamara. Uh-oh.
1: Huh? What?
0: See the Trafalgar poll over the weekend?
1: Yeah.
0: We've talked about Trafalgar and Rasmussen looking at more of the Republican-based polls, and the Trafalgar over the weekend showed El Sayed winning in Michigan and Tallarico winning in Texas.
1: Yeah.
0: Whether that's going to happen or not, and then the whole Tallarico thing over the weekend on X, I knew as soon as it was Nick Sorter. We've talked about him before. We've always called him an always Trumper, and it would be no matter what. He basically is a cheerleader for Trump, and so he doesn't always get things correctly, and so I had doubts to begin with, on the whole thing, with the Tallarico story and the audio and everything else, whether it was legit or AI. I had a lot of questions. Still hasn't been fully resolved yet, though, where Tallarico was
1: right.

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1: People ask, how'd your dad get the nickname Wanna Tom? 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In season, out of season, didn't matter. Dad hunted deer like a savage. 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His name was Tom, and Buona came from the old TV show Tarzan. So, Buona Tom. Savage hunter. Smart man. 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I miss him. Anyway, when you need heating or cooling help, daylight, twilight, even after midnight, call Tommy Cool. 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
1: And he's Eric Carlin, and I'm Gary McNamara. Well, what we said Friday ended up being true about the illegal immigrant criminal who was shot by ICE. Why didn't the Democrats jump on it? We'll get to that coming up in just a minute.
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1: All right, so here we go. Mark Wayne Mullen over the weekend. I believe he was on. I believe this was he was on. This was Fox News. He was on Fox News Sunday.
0: Yeah.
1: About the incident that happened in New York City that Donnie jumped on immediately and was talking about the elimination of ICE. And you and I said, okay, let's see how far this goes over the weekend. Yeah. Let's see, because he's making it sound like, you know, they just picked out this guy and shot at him. And as we all know, criminal record,
0: yeah,
1: many arrests.
0: Right.
1: He was targeted. They were going after him.
0: Right.
1: They knew he was there. And I guarantee if we weren't so close to a midterm, you would have seen a ton of other Democrats jump on this.
0: Yes.
1: But they didn't,
0: right.
1: You know, jump on it before you have the facts on it. But here was Mark Wayne Mullen over the weekend.
2: Mm. There is body camera footage. You can clearly see that that Oscar was accelerating. As we approached the vehicle, we told him lawfully to exit the vehicle. He chose to accelerate. He hit a vehicle and then accelerated towards other officers and their vehicles. And so as the investigation is completed, all this information will definitely be released.
1: So there you go.
0: Yeah.
1: So it wasn't just picking out a random person and shooting them because they happen to be here illegal.
0: Yeah.
1: And you just shot them, as Memdani was attempting to promote over and over and over and over and over and over again.
0: Yeah.
1: And we on Friday's show, we said it's going to be interesting to see, you know, because we're so close to a midterm. How many, you know, especially when his record came out.
0: Yeah.
1: Because Mamdani was speaking before his record came out. And it was like, well, you're just saying we need to protect illegal immigrants who commit major crimes.
0: Yeah.
1: And you're not going to win that one.
0: No,
1: you may win it in New York City. I don't know. But you're not going to win it. You're not going to win it across the country. And I didn't even say. Did AOC jump on that?
0: You know, I was waiting for her to jump on it. She may have said something about it or posted something about it. It didn't really rise to the top of the headlines. She certainly wasn't on it every single day like she has been in the past. Again, maybe I missed something, but I didn't see it rise to the top of the headlines. And I think part of it is this. Is that they understand Mamdani's profile is huge for a mayor. I mean, all New York City mayors are, their profile is huge. But his has been, there's been a lot of focus on what he's trying to do and everything else, the socialism, all that. And I think the party knows that that doesn't work for them. And also the party knows that nationwide, that people still trust the GOP more than the Democrats in terms of controlling the border. And they also see, and I can't measure to what extent the hearings have been effective. But when you see these families who have lost loved ones or whose loved ones have been injured by illegal immigrants testifying, and the Democrats keep saying, hey, we've already talked about this, let's move on. Or they just don't show up. They just don't say a thing. I think there's an

0: impact there? Because I know some of that went viral. We played a lot of the testimony, and it was heartbreaking. It was heart-wrenching. But I saw some of the other, I mean, I saw clips of remarks on other social media, on TikTok and everywhere else. And I think it had some impact. But I think altogether, it's like, all right, let Mamdani handle it. I think the party's position, I said this last week, let him handle it. We won't jump on this. We won't take a position. We know their position. They don't care. They don't care that violent criminals are here in the U.S. illegally.
1: And how do we know that? How do we know that the Democratic Party actually stands behind Mamdani, but are quiet right now? Because they haven't tried to repeal their sanctuary city status.
0: Right.
1: As long as you support sanctuary cities, you support this illegal immigrant criminal and his freedom. Because remember, Mamdani was saying he needs to be set free.
0: Yeah.
1: Over the safety and security of American citizens, of innocent American citizens on the street. You're saying to hell with them. As we stated before, sanctuary cities is not about, well, this person has been here for a long time. They've paid all their taxes. They've been law abiding, and we need to have a pathway to citizenship or legal permanent status. It's not that. And as we stated again on Friday, it's not, well, ICE is just going down the road, and if they see day workers, they're pulling them all in. No, this isn't that.
0: Right.
1: This is illegal immigrants who have committed major crimes outside of being in the country illegally.
0: Yeah.
1: That have a rap sheet.
0: Yeah.
1: And should not be here. And the fact that Democrats believe that sanctuary cities should exist to protect the illegal immigrant criminal over the safety and security of an American citizen. You can't defend that. You can't. The only thing that you probably can defend and reasonably get a majority of Americans is, well, maybe if somebody's been here a long, long time, maybe there should be a pathway to legal status, because Republicans delve into that all the time. Not citizenship, but legal status. You know, you've heard those debates back and forth.
0: Right.
1: You may get sympathy there. You're never going to win this battle, but understand it is the mainstream of the Democratic Party. Otherwise, they would say sanctuary cities have to go. If we have people that have been arrested, if we have criminals, if we have somebody with a rap sheet who has been convicted and arrested again, that we should turn them over to federal authorities to kick out of the country.
0: Yep.
1: Unless we wish to try that person on the state charge.
0: Right. Yeah, you know, there's only two Democrats in the last few years who have shown, and one of them really is walking the fence, that they want to reverse sanctuary city policy. Fetterman hasn't come out on reversing sanctuary city policy. He's talking about, well, we should have a conversation and blah, blah, blah. He's kind of said he hasn't taken a hard stance. Mayor Adams asking the court to undo sanctuary city policy that his own party put in place. And of course, the court said, no, if your party, if your city officials want to undo it, they can.
1: Yeah, you went through the democratic process in order to ensure.
0: We're not going to do it.
1: You basically said, we don't give a damn about our citizens. We care more about the illegal immigrant criminal.
0: Exactly.
1: But they did.
0: But that was that exception was obvious. You know, if it weren't for what was going on at that time in New York City, then Adams wouldn't have done that. So, you know, because, look, you're part of it. And that's the problem. And we can say that about Fetterman. You know, this talk continues, well, you should become a Republican or independent and caucus with the Republicans and, you know, whatever. And it's, no, you're a liberal, you've been a liberal, and you're part of building this thing, and you may not like where it's going, And there are a number of liberals who fit this description.

0: description, where you've been outspoken about where your party's going, and Fetterman on anti-Semitism. You know, he doesn't stand for that. And he sees where his party is on that. But again, if you've been part of that party, supported the party for the longest time, and he still says, look, I'm liberal, well, then you're part of it. There is no half measure to being a liberal anymore. If you're a liberal, you have to be a radical. Those are the rules. You may say to yourself, and you may not be in your heart a radical, but if you're voting liberal, or if you're running as a liberal, then you're a radical. That's a mandate from the party. That's where the party is. It's not going to change. It will not be reversed in our lifetime. Now, I know what you're thinking. Eric and Gary are old. Their lifetime is shortening by the second. Well, it's...
1: all of ours are. All of us are.
0: I know. It's like the comedian, who was it, Mitch Hedberg? This is a picture of me when I was younger. Well, every picture is a picture of you when you were younger. But no, it's the, you know, that's the whole thing, is that I don't see this happening for generations. You had said and had been saying it for years. At some point, they got to turn around, and it's clear now they are not going to, because they believe their radical positions are winning for them. And if these radicals, El Sayed and Tallarico, if they win their races, those are going to be huge moves. It's going to make a louder, I think, impact. There won't be maybe as much noise about it, what, you know, their agenda is, like Mamdani, but it will make a louder impact than Mamdani's win, I believe, if those two win. And again, that's where the radicals gain hold. And next thing you know, well, you know, hopefully they won't gain momentum going into 28, but they might. And if they do, we're doomed. If they gain momentum, thank goodness that Kamala's still, you know, one of the top contenders, depending on which poll you look at. I think she's number one on all the polls for 28, right? For Democrats right now, any of the polls that are out.
1: Oh, yeah.
0: It's early, but
1: yeah, everyone. She leads everyone.
0: She leads everyone. Yeah. And
1: by 20 to 30 points.
0: Yeah, so there, that's the saving grace. That's the hope you can look for. But other than that, they're gaining momentum in other ways, in other areas, and that's a problem. Their radical behavior, they believe, is paying off.
1: We are Red Eye Radio.
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0: We are Red Eye Radio. He's Eric Cronin. I'm Gary McNamara. I forgot who it is. It's one of the DSA candidates in New York City was on with Hassan Piker and said, doesn't matter that the illegal immigrant criminal was a criminal because he was just being a good dad because his kid was in the car and he was trying to be a good dad and get away from police.
1: Yeah, right.
0: She said it doesn't matter that he's got a criminal record. The fact is, that's the mainstream opinion of the Democratic Party. It's not fringe. Otherwise, they would come out against sanctuary cities.
1: Well, I joked last week even about it, saying, you know, I'm waiting for them to call him, instead of the Maryland dad, the New York dad. And that's essentially what they were doing. He's just a dad. He's just protecting his child. Well, you know, if you're a criminal and on the run, you don't want your children anywhere near you because you understand you could be a target of maybe other criminals.

0: or the police, and it could get very dangerous very quickly. You should make other arrangements for your child.
1: Now they're trying to get the push from the DSA is to get rid of the police commissioner.
0: Yeah, right, yeah.
1: Because she didn't condemn ICE.
0: Yeah, oh, yeah. Well, sorry. If you don't get on board,
1: yep.
0: You're done.
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2: I'm Michael Wallace. Ukraine accuses Russia of breaking the energy ceasefire that President Trump announced over the weekend by striking several energy facilities in Kyiv and Kharkiv. Trump has also lifted sanctions on Russian diesel in an effort to lower fuel prices, upsetting Ukraine. Here's Fordham University professor Beth Noble.
3: A bipartisan group of U.S. senators is also not happy about this diesel fuel deal with Russia and is calling on President Trump to cancel it. They say buying Russian fuel not only breaks U.S. law, but would provide funds to help Russia war in Ukraine.
2: Ukraine has proposed a 60-day ceasefire so it can hold presidential elections, but the Kremlin said this morning it would prefer a longer-term peace deal. In the Florida Panhandle and southern Alabama, they're cleaning up after Hurricane Isaias, which killed at least four people and knocked out power to hundreds of thousands. Florida Governor Ron DeSantis.
4: I would just urge people to be very careful. There's a lot of debris out there, particularly as you get into the northern part of the panhandle. A lot of trees knocked down, a lot of hazards. There may be still power lines knocked down. We may see flooding from some of these rivers over the next day, two, 3 days. That's possible. Hopefully it doesn't happen, but it's possible.
2: Several oceanfront homes in Long Beach, California have been torn apart by rough surf generated by Tropical Storm Rachel. Resident Mary Riddick.
5: I'm concerned because several of them are red tagged and yellow tagged and damaged, and they probably are not going to have insurance that's going to cover that damage.
2: The city's century-old boardwalk was destroyed. Americans Robert Hall and Michael Woodford won the Nobel Prize in Economics this morning for their models that have helped banks and governments manage economic shocks. Pope Leo is sticking to his regular schedule a day after announcing he'll have surgery to remove a small nodule in his lung that was detected at a very early stage. Dr. Samuel Kim is a professor of thoracic surgery at Northwestern.
6: The fact that they mentioned early, small, localized, those are all reassuring words. So I think that they probably caught this very early. And I think that if it's an early cancer they're thinking of, intervening on it with a surgery, I think is the right decision to do.
2: Doctors say in most similar cases, the spot is often benign. A federal judge last night ordered President Trump to cancel any more TV commercials paid for with millions of dollars in taxpayer money. The judge said the ads touting Trump's political messaging are an illegal misuse of funds. The administration says that ad campaign was coming to an end anyway. At least five people are missing after Nepal's latest flash flood, which was caused by a landslide. Thanks to an early warning, most people along the Bodh Ganga River had evacuated in time. Dow futures are up 38. This is the Worldwide News Network.
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8: 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He's got room, and the Brewers got game one. 2-1, the final score.
2: Game two between the Brewers and Dodgers is this afternoon at 5 Eastern. 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At the box office this weekend.
9: Is it really you? Are you tricking me?
2: What? The horror film Other Mommy, starring Jessica Chastain, was number one, earning $28 million. Anne Hathaway's and Dakota Johnson's psychological thriller Verity was in second place with $11 million. Resident Evil

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0: It's time for another Keys to Crypto and Tech Talk with former City Councilman Chad McGill. Good morning, sir.
1: Good morning, Bob. Good morning, everybody out there. It's good to be in studio with you.
0: No, it's always good to see you. But you've done this in the studio, out of the studio.
1: Yeah, yeah.
0: Well, you've done it here on the phone, coming down from the mountains, coming up from the valley.
1: Right. Even from Alaska one show.
0: That's right. Yeah, I
1: on the phone
0: that.
1: on a ship. So yeah, that's you know, it's I enjoy being with you most of all, but being with everyone on the listeners and you know, just sharing what we've learned.
0: You know how many hours you put in?
1: How I many do not. Shows I know you've done? We've done 160 plus, I think.
0: 159. So far, yeah.
1: All right. So 160 right here. All right. Show 160.
0: Yep, you're on it.
1: Okay. Very good. Very good. You know, so it's
0: of information.
1: It's
0: fun. Information. Tech talk information.
1: I still remember the day you and I were sitting in a meeting discussing North Beach, right? And you kind of leaned over and said, look, you know what? I think there's a place for helping people learn about cryptocurrency and finance and tech talk and all these things. You know, there's probably enough listeners out there who are interested in this
0: I knew you had been in the tech industry.
1: Oh yeah.
0: I mean, you took a burnout hard drive up right here from the Keys studio. Mm-hmm. The hard drive burned out.
1: Yeah.
0: And they said everything is lost.
1: Yeah, you know, I think I inherited that from my father, because in his business he was a fraud investigator for 40 years. And he generally took cases that everybody else gave up on. So for some reason, you know, I believe I can do some things, you know. And so in that case, we solved it, you know.
0: You know, I need to pull some of them off, because it'll be really interesting to hear me interview people like Hillary Clinton and Bill Cosby and them from back in the day.
1: Oh, yeah.
0: That would be a way, way back machine.
1: You'd be the only one with those interviews. There might be hidden clues in that and those, and you know, those interviews that people could look back and say, you know what, maybe she was telling us what she was going to do back then, you know. So
0: yeah,
1: Bob got an honest answer out of her.
0: One of my big interviews back then was Iraqi Air Force General

0: Sergei Sada.
1: Okay.
0: He was over Saddam Hussein's Air Force.
1: Wow.
0: And he told a story about how they wanted to go bomb Israel but fly over the other Arab countries. Mm. And Saddam asked him, because you don't tell Saddam no, and he said, no, I wouldn't do it. Hmm. And all the other underlings and toadies and, you know, went, ah, because he was from northern Iraq, from a Christian family.
1: Okay.
0: Ancient Christians.
1: Yeah.
0: That spoke Syriac, which is really, you know, close to the original language that Jesus and them spoke.
1: Okay.
0: And so... He said no, and Saddam looked at him, you know, I got to listen to this guy, because and he said, why not? And he said that the countries we go over, he said, if there's an accident, then you're going to be blamed by the whole, he said, well, what accident? How can it be an accident? And he told him, he said, Israel's got planes from America that can spot you coming mm-hmm. way away when your radar will never pick them up, but they'll have picked you up. And if they take down one of your planes over an Arab country and you're carrying that kind of warhead, and I mean, and he went along with it.
1: Wow.
0: Saddam went along. I mean, that's the kind of stories that were being told right. during
1: and
0: the interview.
1: You got that in an interview.
0: Yeah.
1: All right. Yeah. Yeah, definitely. It'd probably be worth your time.
0: But I knew that something was also happening with crypto.
1: Yeah.
0: I was looking at it. I saw it too much because I'm scanning all the stuff.
1: Sure.
0: And this crypto kept coming up. Right. You know, only crypto I knew was kryptonite.
1: Right.
0: You know, that was my closest relationship yep. to the sound.
1: Sure.
0: And you were the only one that I knew who could talk about it.
1: Yeah.
0: Intelligently, maybe even to break it down.
1: Yeah, maybe so. Yeah. You know, I mean, it just and I think that's the beauty of this is we're sharing what we've learned. You know, I'm not out there trying to sell the stuff or
0: that's right.
1: or pitch to people, hey, you should buy this or sell that or any of that stuff or invest in this or that, but. You know, sharing what we learn. I think, you know, we're on this journey together. I think that's been good. And what a response from the whole show of Tech Talk, right? All the different tips that we shared. I apologize to you publicly because I think you had to send out dozens upon dozens of emails in response to people with a list. So I didn't mean to make you work so hard.
0: Well, it's always worth it if the listeners are learning something.
1: Yeah, and I mean, I think it's great because people are responding, and I got quite a few responses via text and phone calls on my personal phone just saying, hey, you know, you said something or, you know, just people are interested, and I think that's great. You know, I even have a couple tech tips to share to this week, too. Let's go for it. Okay. So on a Windows computer, you've got the Windows logo. It's usually on the kind of lower left of the keyboard. If you hit that logo and R, you get to a run command that pops up. And you type in the word T-E-M-P. And it'll show you all the temp folders, all the temp files that are the resident on your computer that are simply taking up space.
0: And that's if you have Windows?
1: Yeah.
0: So you type in what?
1: So the Windows logo in the top or the bottom left, you'll see that bottom left of your keyboard. You'll see the Windows logo. See that button right there on the third from the left on the bottom row.
0: Third from the left.
1: Yep, right there on your keyboard.
0: Oh, put it on the keyboard.
1: Yeah, on the keyboard.
0: Yeah.
1: Yeah. So hold that down and type in the letter R.
0: R, small.
1: Whichever.
0: R.
1: And then it comes up with a run command.
0: Appwiz.cpl.
1: Right. And you can type in percent.
0: Do I want to open Appwiz?
1: That's just the last thing that ran. So type in the character percent.
0: Character.
1: So it's like shift.
0: Oh, the percent
1: shift
0: character.
1: And, yeah. Shift and five.
0: Okay. Percent. Okay,
1: there you go, percent. And then the word T-E-M-P.
0: T-E-M-P.
1: Right. And then percent once again.
0: So and then shift. Percent once again.
1: Right. So the
0: percent. And then hit okay.
1: So the percent, so you know, percent is like a variable, right? So if you do, like in programming, database program, if you're trying to SQL, standard query language, if you're trying to find something in a database, you put percents around things, and it gives you kind of not quite fuzzy logic, but it gives you a variable. It says, hey, this could be the whole word, could be the beginning of the word, could be in a word, could be the end of the word, the percent.
0: But a key part of the word is temp, T-E-M-P. Yeah.

0: Yeah, that's what you're looking for.
1: Which so would it's be temporary. Scan. Why wouldn't you just put temporary in it or because, temporary file?
0: Because the way the Windows, back in the old days, everything had to be limited by 8 characters, right?
1: Okay.
0: So temporary is longer than that. So they used temp, and that's from the old DOS and Windows 3.1 days. So %temp% hit enter or return. Yep, there you go, and it'll bring up a window and it'll show you all your temp files.
1: So all of this, like diagnostic, list sync.
0: Yeah, and so what that is
1: oh, here they go,
0: a list of all the stuff that's left over in your computer that frankly you're not using at all.
1: Okay, so how do I get rid of it? So, it's a lot of files, man.
0: Yeah, it's going to be
1: a lot. Look how long it goes.
0: Yeah, so hit Control and A.
1: Control A.
0: Right.
1: Oh, it highlighted all of them.
0: So that you just select it all. Now look at the bottom left. It should say the number of items. I've got 173.
1: I got 934.
0: Okay, so you got a lot of temp files. What temp files are really is just, it's kind of like a workspace, right? So you look at your desk during the day and it's messy, right? Well, you got to clean up your desk once in a while.
1: It'll probably run faster with these off anyway.
0: Correct. So if you scroll down a little bit, you'll see, TMP file. You'll see a bunch of text documents. You'll see a bunch of just random kind of stuff. And on the far right, it'll have 0 KB, meaning it's not necessarily taking up space, but it is taking up space in your operating system.
1: Okay, so I just want to get rid of all 934, right?
0: Yeah.
1: So what do I do now?
0: So you got them all selected, just hit delete.
1: Just hit delete.
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10: I am literally down to 17 items.
11: Your computer is clean. No, and I mean, the deal about the temp files is, you know, it gets sloppy over time. So it just takes care of it.
10: Well, I had to skip 17 of these 964 because it says it's there in use right now.
11: Anytime you have a browser open, you're going to have temp files created and used. It's just kind of a swap space or an area where it's kind of like working on a desk. You're going to have something out, something working. There's something on your desk, right?
10: What about this?
11: So in some cases... let's see.
10: This is my text line.
11: Yeah, should be.
10: Should I refresh now?
11: Yeah, yeah.
10: Because I closed up everything I had.
11: Yeah, yeah, absolutely. I mean, especially if you're working, you know, it's something that you do once in a while, you know, once every month, couple of months or so, and you just go in and just clean out those temp files. They just kind of stack up over time. Okay, so on another one, you can go. Do you know that you can remove any app in your computer that, frankly, there are hidden apps, too, in your computer? So you can go in, you can use the Windows logo and R for the run command, and then you can go into, you type in the word /apps folder, APPSFOLDER.
10: I'm already exhausted from the first one, so.
11: Yeah, and it just brings up all of the different apps. And so you can look at these. It also brings up all the hidden apps. And so there's not usually many, or there shouldn't be too many. But when you go to add or remove programs, it brings in the ones that you can see. This one brings in everything.
10: So, well, how do you know which ones to get rid of?
11: You can look on there and just say.
10: Because I'd be scared to touch them.
11: Yeah, I mean, if ever you don't want to go in and start pulling stuff. You don't want to open the hood of your car and start pulling on wires, right? You know, same thing, right? But if you see something in there,
10: right?
11: Yeah, if you see something in there that you probably deleted a long time ago, but it's still in there, a lot of them leave registry area, registry. Keys and so what they'll do is they'll leave stuff behind, and so sometimes there's remnants of other apps and things like that from the past. So if you've deleted something from the past, it's safe to say you could go in here and remove those. But just to repeat the command, the Windows logo and R for run, and then you type in the word /, then the colon, then apps folder, and there's no space and all that, APPSFOLDER, and it'll bring up a whole folder, really, of all of your apps. And the reason why this is an important one is because it'll also bring up all your hidden apps in there, too.
10: Well, this

0: is how to really take more control over your computer.
1: Yeah, I mean, it takes you out of the passenger seat and puts you in the driver's seat. That's why I share these, you know, just because there's so much going on computers these days. I mean, it's, you know, people buy these computers and has all these bells and whistles on them, and half the time you don't even know you have something called Copilot running, right? We did a whole show on why you don't want something like Copilot, because that's taking an instantaneous screenshot every fraction of a second and storing it on your computer.
0: And who wants that?
1: You know, well, it's just like anything else. The trade-off is for convenience, right? So you can go in and, you know, ask the computer, hey, I worked on something, you know, give it some kind of more of a human type of a query or a question, and basically saying, hey, I worked on an essay last week and I can't remember what I named the file. What is it? And it'll come up with stuff like that. So it's very convenient, very helpful. However, you're trading off privacy and security. If you are doing, you know, any kind of financial transactions or you've got your crypto keys and things like that on the screen, you don't want Copilot on there. So luckily, Bob, when you got your computer replaced, when you got your brand new computer here, we made sure Copilot wasn't on there.
0: That's right.
1: Yeah. So whenever you're doing updates and things like that, it'll try to add
0: and
1: that
0: certain
1: back in
0: basic
1: there.
0: Sites I use automatically come up and load. Mm-hmm. And then I can hand pick anything else because I got so many stuff I can go and pick and choose from.
1: See, you're in the driver's seat. All I did was just show there's a couple buttons on the dashboard you didn't know about. So that's all that is, right?
0: Yeah. What? Yeah. You know, and then it doesn't put it under favorites anymore. It loads them up on this line on the top, and that's getting deep.
1: Yeah, you know, part of it's organizing, right? Because you know, it's just like apps on your phone. If you move one and it kind of moves the rest of them, everybody's disorganized for a little while until you figure out where that, you know, your favorite one is, right?
0: I got a text came in from CP. Mm-hmm. Says, good morning, gentlemen. Do we know why Warren Buffett sold all his stock and is sitting on cash now? It makes us wonder.
1: You know, there's we're in a time of movement in the markets. You know, you look at
0: flux, they call it, right?
1: Yeah. Yeah, and so I think that anytime, in my own personal opinion, anytime someone goes a little bit more liquid, they're being nimble. And he doesn't buy things at full price, right? He buys things that are in a situation where you know he goes in, learns about the company, finds he could change the CEO, or change the operator, change how they do things, connect him with other companies he's invested in. And kind of rework the insides of a company. And so he may be making a move to do some purchases that way. Maybe an age thing, maybe, you know, how he's, you know, preparing for transferring his wealth on to heirs,
0: right?
1: And others.
0: Yeah, there could be a lot of reasons.
1: Could be a lot of different things.
0: And one thing you want to have is liquidity.
1: Yeah, and in some cases, yeah. I mean, it could be that he's going to go and reverse his whole view on cryptocurrency, because he might go into stable coins. Stable coins are making, and that's part of the show today too, is I'm going to show around the world how stable coin framework is making some huge moves in Japan and Great Britain, here in the U.S. That's all happening, you know, within the last
0: week.
1: Is
0: Bitcoin a stable coin?
1: No, it is a stable coin. Is a certain type of cryptocurrency that is pegged to another value, meaning a lot of them are pegged to the dollar. Some could be pegged to commodities like gold or silver. Some could be pegged to other cryptocurrencies or a basket of currencies. What it does is it gives you a portfolio to balance the value of it. And stable coins pegged to the dollar are looking to make some big moves over the next few months. And so that might be what he's looking at too.
0: Are they as expensive as Bitcoin?
1: No. Well, it's not about expense. It's about what they're worth. So I would say just like any cryptocurrency, you can buy fractions of them too. You know,
0: but how much does Bitcoin go for? A full coin?
1: Yeah, let me look it up. It had dipped a little bit, which, you know, guys like Michael Saylor and others.
0: Is it still over 100,000 or is it under?
1: Yeah, it was. I think it had dipped over to around, let's see, around 106,000. Yeah, right now it's about 106,000.
0: And how much is a stable coin?
1: It just depends.

0: most of them are pegged to a dollar. So like if you went to get USDT, which is Tether, they're a dollar, right? So it's a dollar each. So what stablecoins provide is a safe haven inside the crypto market. So you're not having to go back and forth to fiat currencies. So like if you're in a Coinbase or a crypto.com or
1: it's
0: some
1: like
0: kind
1: an
0: of
1: either or.
0: Well, you
1: have the option.
0: Yeah. Yeah. I mean, you can invest in whatever you want to invest in, but whatever that exchange allows you to buy, whatever they have access to. But if say here, I'll give you a scenario. This might help. So say if you've got $10,000 worth of Bitcoin, right? And you're sitting at 120,000 in value of Bitcoin, right? And so per Bitcoin, so you've got $10,000 worth of it. Well, it starts to go down. And at 119,000, you say, you know what? I'm gonna move all my Bitcoin over to Tether or USDT, a stable coin, right? And so you've got 119, right, in value. Let's make it easy. You had one Bitcoin, 120,000 in value. It goes down to 119. You say, okay, I'm going to sell all that Bitcoin and go into Tether, and I'm going to retain that value. That's 119,000 of value sitting there. While the price of Bitcoin goes down to 106, you're not riding the ride down. And then you go back and you say, okay, I'm going to rebuy my one Bitcoin for 106,000, you know, in a couple of days or whenever. And so now you've got that Bitcoin and you've got 13,000 of USDT sitting there, because that's the difference between the two.
1: It's the modus operandi. It's the rules of the game that seems to be overwhelming. When you talk about this stuff, you're talking about Bitcoin, Tether, stablecoin, how to play the market. I mean, it seems like it's a big education curve.
0: Well, yeah, well, it's because none of us are taught this in schools. You know,
1: public school,
0: government school, whatever you want to call it. They don't sit down and, I mean, maybe there's some, you know, some of the local credit unions are doing some financial courses, which is great. That needs to be a staple in American education is finance. Just the ability, just the terminology alone is worth its weight, you know? So it's something that I think should be on the table conversation for every Thanksgiving.
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0: Kurt Rocha, Dan Harrington, David Pena. 9 candidates with One Direction. Forward. 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
11: I got a text from Debbie. 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
12: 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So Win or the Windows logo and R, and then type in SHELL:APPSFOLDER. 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
11: tell me again right
12: okay,
11: now.
12: Okay, so your Windows logo button. So your Windows logo button.
11: No, I'm typing it.
12: Okay.
11: Windows.
12: Oh, okay. 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Windows logo
11: button.
12: Yep. Plus R.
11: Wait a minute. On your keyboard.
12: Yep.
11: Then I'm going to go to second thing.
12: And then plus R. So you're doing the Windows logo button and R at the same time.
11: Okay. Button plus press letter R.
12: Mm-hmm.
11: Okay.
12: All right. And then that brings up the run command. So then you're going to type in this.
11: BRIN brings up run command, and then what?
12: Then you type in the word, and it's all, there's no spaces.
11: Type in word without spaces. I'll put that in parentheses.
12: Okay.
11: Uh-huh.
12: S-H-E-L-L.
11: S-H-E-L-L.
12: Then the colon. Character,
11: the colon, yeah. Not a semi, a
12: no.
11: Full colon.
12: Yep.
11: Okay.
12: APPS.
11: APPS.
12: FOLDER.
11: FOLDER.
12: That's okay. It. And then when you bring that up, what happens is you'll get a folder of all the different apps on your computer. And the reason why you go this route is because it'll show all your hidden apps, all the different apps in there that you may have got in. You know, whenever you buy a computer. There's a lot of apps and things like that that are already installed either in Windows or somebody else has added
11: it. I'm just saying that. That's it.
12: Yeah, if you buy something like from HP or whatever, they have their certain software.
11: Will she see something that says Copilot?
12: Yes.
11: And then she can click on that and...
12: You click on it and remove it that way.
11: Okay.
12: Or you can go into add remove programs, or you can go into your startup.
11: I'm not typing all that.
12: Yeah, you can. There's multiple ways, but you can also go into whatever your search engine is and just type in Copilot removal, and that'll help too.
11: Okay.
12: So, but if you can, at the very least, you can disable it. I prefer to remove it, but if you don't feel comfortable in it, just call whomever. There's a lot of good tech companies here in town that you just ask them. Hey, look, I'd like to remove Copilot from my computer, and make sure. Make sure when you're doing your updates for Windows,

0: because it'll try to get back on there. Make sure that you, if you download them automatically, don't install them automatically. Make sure that you select which ones get installed. Don't just let Windows own your computer by doing its own updates, because you'll wake up one Tuesday morning and say, what happened? My computer was working great yesterday, and it would be, lo and behold, Windows updates was like from the government here to help, right?
1: Yeah, and she can always call a company like Ace Computer.
0: Yeah, yeah, you had them on air before, too. Yeah.
1: Oh, yeah, Ace is really good. They've been around, like, forever.
0: Yeah.
1: And then they got this pile of computers and stuff and hard drive all sitting in the floor that they sell.
0: Okay.
1: And people buy them. And it might not be expensive, but they buy them to get the gold out, the silver out.
0: There's precious metals.
1: A part or something or this, that, and the other. Although they keep some of the ancient systems, they got that too.
0: Yeah. Well, in that case too.
1: They got Windows XP, and I mean, they
0: And you keep those running because you don't know who's going to bring what in.
1: That's correct.
0: You need some sort of a system to be able to work, you know, alongside that, or a standardized type of system that's working well.
1: Okay, so back to crypto.
0: Yeah.
1: Where are we?
0: Well, there's a few things out there. You know, the big news obviously is, you know, on the government shutdown that's, you know, that might be reversing course. You know, I mean, at least there's a pathway for it. You know, just keep in mind, too, you know, the essential programs that are not part of that continued to run, right? So the original 18 plus one, so 19 different services that the states allowed the federal government through the Constitution preamble, those actually continued to run. So that those weren't a question. It's all really kind of the corporate government that really was the question, right? And so the reason I say that is because when you start talking about just a few days ago, President Trump truthed and sent out a of course he does that all day long, but he sent a truth out that said, people that are against tariffs are fools. We're now the richest, most respected country in the world, with almost no inflation and a record stock market price. 401ks are our highest ever. We're taking in trillions of dollars and will soon begin paying down our enormous debt of $37 trillion. Record investment in the USA, plants and factories going up all over the place. A dividend of at least $2,000 a person, not including high-income people, will be paid to everyone. He sent that out on November 9th at 5:25, right, p.m.? So what is a dividend? Right? So we're talking about financial terms and things like that, right? So what's interesting about this is dividends are periodic payments. That's very important right there, right there. This is from Investopedia. So this isn't my definition, right? I'm going to read the definition, then we'll break it up. And I'm going to try to deconstruct what President Trump is telling us, right? And then it's going to tie right back into could tie right back into crypto and stable coins. And then I'm going to tell you how stable coins are making moves around the earth. All kinds of different countries are working on them. So, definition. Dividends are periodic payments made to shareholders from corporate profits.
1: Yeah, I have an insurance policy my mom bought when I was little.
0: Mm-hmm.
1: I still have it. And they converted it to a mutual company, something in the shares now.
0: Mm-hmm.
1: They won't let me take the dividend and buy more shares.
0: Oh, you can't reinvest?
1: No, and I already hated that because I'd be loaded.
0: Yeah, I when I had a lot of dividend stocks, and I just had them always reinvest.
1: Well, yeah, I would have, but they don't really allow that I know of, you know, because I had checked before. But they send me 4 dividend checks a year.
0: Okay.
1: I don't want to do direct deposit. I want to see the check and the statement.
0: Yeah.
1: You know, because I keep all of that.
0: Right.
1: But they pay me the dividends.
0: Yeah, it's a periodic payment, right?
1: That's periodic payment 4 times a year.
0: Right. And you're a shareholder, right?
1: Yes.
0: Okay. That's good. So, yeah. So dividends are periodic payments made to shareholders from corporate profits. You've had that experience yourself. These payments can make a stock more attractive to investors, but it may also signal that a company isn't doing enough to generate better returns. So what's interesting is Donald Trump didn't say, I'm going to start a stimulus. I'm not going to send you a check of just money, right? Or a kind of what in some cases we've seen in the past, something to placate us, to make us

0: feel better about our government, but yet, you know, they do something else. The reality is, he's saying a dividend of at least $2,000 a person will be paid to everyone. Well, look in the definition. Dividends are periodic payments. He's not saying it's a $2,000 check one time.
1: One time.
0: This is a periodic payment.
1: So, Dick, over the future, you'll be getting, if those tariffs do what they're doing,
0: right,
1: but continue, then periodically you'll get a check.
0: That's right. That's the first thing I take from that. The second thing is he's proving the model that he's sharing corporate profits, right? So the federal government itself, that we've allowed to have specific roles, right, to provide for the common defense, coin money, you know, the 18 original and then plus one from the preamble that's derived. So there's 19 services that we, the people from the states, created the federal government for. Those items have continued. They're not subject to the CR, right? So the CR meaning continuing resolution. Continuing resolution is a corporate term and it's a corporate operation. So all this corporate stuff, all this stuff that we've added to our government over the last 250 years, all this stuff is what was under threat because it's all corporate stuff, right? So this, he's saying, is from that corporate stuff, there are dividends to be paid to the people who own it, us.
1: And so he's saying that after they pay down, some will go to pay down the debt.
0: Right.
1: Others will go to the shareholders.
0: That's right.
1: Who are the citizens.
0: That's exactly right.
1: Huh.
0: He's saying a lot there, right?
1: He is saying a lot. Yeah. But they're in court trying to say, you can't do tariffs. That's the Congress and the thing. You know, but Congress took a vote months ago saying that they delegate to him to handle tariffs.
0: There you go.
1: They said, yeah, but he did these under the emergency thing, and we don't know. Why would they be trying to shut that down? Because they want us to do bad so that we have to depend on them.
0: That's right. That's right. The more that we are dependent upon the almighty government instead of almighty God, then the more power that Washington, D.C. has.
1: That's correct over us. The bigger the government, the less freedom.
0: That's right. And so
1: old principle.
0: There are people that believe more in government will help you than God will help you. And unfortunately, that argument is still out there. But
1: and what Trump is saying,
0: right in the headlines. You can
1: they're talking about all these entitlements, because Social Security is not an entitlement, something we paid into.
0: Right, it's your money.
1: It's your money. And a lot of people don't know, where's the country borrowing all this money from? Well, first they borrowed it from the Social Security deposits we've been making.
0: Well, even before that, they hypothecate everything you're going to earn in your whole life and say, well, let's bond and insure all these people, and so they're going to take off, you know, basically hypothecating if you're of common stock or private or valued stock. So it's very interesting all the financial tricks of the trade that government plays on us, and that started back in. Well, it started a lot longer before the United States of America was created. That was back in the 1600s. And what's interesting, there's a law that was created in Great Britain, and this will start another show, but it's called Sesta QV. In the year 1666, it was created. That's when they started hypothecating people's value, and basically what's derived from that now is
1: borrowing against your future earnings.
0: What they call it now is the full faith and credit of the United States, meaning the people's ability to earn.
1: You're not going to start hammering them again, are you?
0: No. It's all good. But that can ultimately, Trump is telling us a periodic payment to the corporate shareholders, the people who own the company,
1: which is a big deal, since people always want to get a check. But it's not a one-time thing.
0: That's right. It's periodic.
1: Especially as long as the tariffs are successful.
0: Yeah.
1: And they appear to be highly successful.
0: Yeah. If tariffs are consistent, then they're successful.
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0: 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I'm Michael Miller, and I'm running for City Council at Large to help get it done.
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0: Wait.
1: There was also a hamster, a few goldfish, I'm not 100% sure, but I think there might have been a hedgehog.
0: But Jesse.
1: Plus a guinea pig, a pet rock from the 70s, 5 parakeets.
0: Jesse, hold on.
1: And they were all stuck in this terrible heat until I could get into the attic and get the AC working again. Another win for Kohler.
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0: Jesse, I need you to rewind a bit.
1: Of course, Mr. Rubin, sir. What was it you wanted to say?
0: There was a kitten?
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8: A little bit about stable coins and what's happening across the earth and all the different countries doing different things. And it's interesting to see how back in the day, I was in the insurance business for a little while, right? Back, 15 years ago or so for a little while until a different company kind of snatched me up and brought me into real estate. But there was a guy that was working with us. And then we always kind of kidded him a little bit because he was always getting ready to get ready, meaning he was always organizing his desk and this and that and getting ready and getting the phone ready and all this stuff. But he simply just took an hour or so just before he would even make any phone calls. And so we just always said, oh, he's getting ready to get ready and getting ready. So it's always kind of this paper shuffle instead of actually just calling people and talking to them, right? So sometimes you just have to do the work, right? So in this case, countries are trying to catch up with the United States, meaning they had a period of about almost around 4 years or so with the Biden administration to hem and haw and to really try to push what formerly, you know, what they call central bank digital currencies and go for that kind of government-controlled currency. And so since that is waning, hopefully, and continuing to dwindle across the earth, then there's just the stable coins are coming up. And so stable coins themselves, there's many different versions of them. We've gone over them several times. But what these countries are doing is they're not getting ready to get ready anymore. They're making things happen. And so they're going into regulatory framework mode. The Japanese yen is actually right now, I think it's 1 yen to every 65 cents of a U.S. dollar. So Japan's yen-backed stablecoin pilot involves 3 megabanks, meaning Japan's largest banks, Mitsubishi UFJ Financial Group, Sumitomo Mitsui Financial Group, and Mizuho Financial Group are working on a joint project to issue Japanese yen-backed stablecoins. And so these 3 major banks are working together, and their stablecoin launch affirms its intention to start self-regulating stablecoins. The body named the Japan Virtual Currency Exchange Association, you'll see that acronym again, JVCEA, has been formalized. And so meanwhile, Japan launched its first yen-backed stablecoin last month.

0: JPYC. About, 150 shows ago, Bob, we talked about the way that monetary policy happens and these big moves. You know, and obviously the reserve currency of the world is the U.S. dollar, which is great, and it continues to be. Although the stronger the U.S. dollar, the tougher it is for United States of America to make more money and sell its goods because the dollar value is higher than other currencies. So in this case, when we see things happen in Japan in terms of regulatory framework, we know it's coming. If we connect the dots, Japan makes that move. Today, the Bank of England to unveil stablecoin regulatory regime keeping pace with the U.S. The rules will focus on systemic stablecoins while smaller ones fall under the FCA's lighter regime. The Bank of England is preparing to release its long-awaited regulatory framework for stablecoins, aiming to match the pace of U.S. developments in digital asset oversight. And so what
1: so
0: this,
1: the U.S. is really ahead of the curve.
0: It is with Trump's regulatory framework and policies. They've set the tone. Now everybody else is lining up. Mm-hmm. It wasn't happening before because there was no regulatory framework, which basically made the whole industry kind of on pause, waiting for what the rules are, right? Much like anything else, you know, if you don't know what the rules are, there's too much risk, and a lot of the market sits idle and waits for the regulatory framework. So there's a lot of pent-up demand on stablecoins. I think people are going to continue to invest in them. I think that we'll see that stablecoins become potentially, and this is how I'm going to tie it together, the next version of asset-backed U.S. dollar. If there's a gold or silver or a stablecoin or a combination thereof, I think that's where your asset-backed dollar comes from. And I think also at the same time, that's probably the conduit or the way, the method that we're going to receive those dividends from our corporate profits from the U.S. Federal government in the future through stablecoins. I think that's going to be a strong potential. And so we're seeing how all the other countries, probably the same thing, because they're corporations too, they're all lining up.
1: And the thing about it is, we don't have to be in crypto or no kind of coin to benefit from it.
0: Right, right. I mean, this effectively, you know, this it's not necessarily a transfer of wealth. What it is a transfer of technology. And so it's we're seeing swifter payments, right? So if you're no pun intended on that, because SWIFT itself is a system that's not that swift on, you know, the way that money moves around or currency moves around the earth. So if you were to make a payment like on your credit card, you'll notice that the payment itself goes through and you're credited almost instantly now. That didn't used to happen.
1: Yeah, it took a couple of days.
0: Right, right. So they'd hold on to your money. Well, now that instantaneous transaction, that's all a form of digital currency transaction. And that's all a form of how this transfer of technology or the convergence of finance and technology has happened right in front of us. I mean, people say, hey, you know, I love the American dollar because I can hold it in my hand. Well, that's good. But over 95% of all transactions in the United States of America is digital, right? So we've converted our actions, right? And we go through, like, people pay in Venmo and Cash App and all the different apps out there, Zelle, right? And there's nothing wrong with those. Right. You just got to make sure that you're paying the right person or receiving, you know, properly. So there's just different variables. But we're seeing a new era, and cryptocurrency is certainly a part of it.
1: Yeah, well, Venmo app, Cash App, I don't do none of that. Although my wife has a separate account.
0: Yeah.
1: To deal with the Cash App.
0: Yeah, it's always good to insulate, right? And
1: don't attach it to your main account.
0: Yeah, and also here's another tip, right? So if you buy something online, or especially during the season, right, when you're buying gifts, use a virtual card on your credit card. Go into the app and create what you call a virtual number.
1: Yeah, they've been trying to give me a virtual card, I haven't taken that either.
0: You can turn those on and off, and you can use them for specific vendors. Like if you go to Amazon, use one virtual card just for Amazon. And if there's ever an issue, you just go into the app, turn it off, and you don't have to go and reset the whole physical card.

0: Even though President Trump had announced an energy ceasefire, European Union Foreign Policy Chief Kaya Kallas wants a full ceasefire.
1: We should put the pressure on Russia so that they will stop. Because if they stop, Ukrainians also don't have to, take any steps to defend their country.
0: Kallas also called for the U.S. to impose sanctions on Russia after President Trump eased them, allowing the U.S. and diesel from Russia. There's been another attack on the passenger terminal at King Khalid Airport in Riyadh, Saudi Arabia, which is now closed.
2: The airport was hit a day after a missile hit the complex and killed 12 people. Saudi authorities say that Sunday's strike killed a Pakistani national and left 11 injured. Iran-backed Houthi rebels in Yemen are claiming responsibility. The airport has been hit several times in the past week. Turkey, Pakistan, Egypt, and China have condemned the attacks. Gloria Chapa, Worldwide News Network.
0: President Trump says he's weighing whether the U.S. should help in the fight against the Houthis. The president hits the campaign trail today with just 22 days until the midterms.
3: The president heads to Ohio today after rallying in Tennessee over the weekend as he works to help Republicans hold on to their majorities in Congress. Trump says he knows what's at stake for his own presidency.
4: If we don't win the midterms, they're going to blame me. You know that. If we do win them, I will get no credit whatsoever. It's true, I won't get any. But I'm working my ass off. You better get out there and vote.
3: Trump has mostly been campaigning so far in states he won in 2024. He's facing questions about whether he's spending enough time in more competitive races.
5: Well, I will be doing that. You know, we're waiting a little bit.
3: Stacey Lynn, Worldwide News Network, Washington.
0: The man accused of killing a Philadelphia police officer and wounding his partner in an ambush Saturday is facing 76 charges, including murder. Eric Lewis is being held without bail. In the skies above northern Nepal, helicopter crews are searching for any victims of the country's latest flash flood, which was triggered by a landslide. At least five people are missing. Many residents and tourists along the Bhuti Gandaki River had evacuated in time, thanks to early warnings. In an interview with the BBC today, the president of Microsoft said AI needs urgent global regulation. Brad Smith said AI currently faces fewer safety requirements than milk. He suggests companies be required to disclose when their AI agents have gone rogue. A jury has now been seated in comedian Russell Brand's rape trial in London. Six women have accused him of raping or groping them. Brand's wife arrived with him at the courthouse today. Dow futures are up 70. This is the Worldwide News Network.
6: 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Red Apple Audio Networks, raising awareness, sharing information, and encouraging our community to prioritize breast health.
0: The Vatican just announced Pope Leo will undergo surgery tomorrow. News Nation's Jeremy Ross.
7: The pontiff announcing physicians found a small localized nodule in his lung, adding it was detected at a very early stage. That's a small round or oval mass of tissue. In this case, the Pope will undergo surgery. The pontiff has no previously known health problems and is considered physically active with weekly tennis and swimming. He has major trips planned in November to Uruguay, Argentina, and Peru, where he was teacher and community leader. Those plans could be impacted depending on the procedure and his recovery.
0: Doctors say in most cases, like the Pope's, the growth is benign. Americans Robert Hall and Michael Woodford were awarded the Nobel Prize in Economics this morning for their models that have helped central banks and governments handle economic shocks like energy crises or inflation. The Nobel Committee says their research has generated a paradigm shift in the theory of stabilization policy. Michael Wallace, Worldwide.
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9: Here's your AccuWeather forecast. Today, expect partly sunny skies and high humidity, becoming breezy in the afternoon. A few showers are possible, but the high will reach 94 degrees. Tonight will be partly cloudy, remaining warm and humid.

0: with a low of 79. Tomorrow will bring breezy and humid conditions with intervals of sunshine. The high temperature will be 93 degrees. With your AccuWeather forecast, I'm meteorologist Joe Lundberg.
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2: Victor Davis Hanson was the first guy that I saw that really, really treated the Cesar Chavez situation. I don't know if we want to call it a fiasco. I don't know whether you want to call it a boondoggle. I don't want to call it an expose. But most people are just quietly. I mean, it just came all of a sudden just before his birthday. And the marches and all began around the city. Somebody pulled the plug. And so what was it about and what happened and how to make sense of it? This is the best, how would I call it? The best review, the best research, the best expose. And you're free to weigh in with a call or a comment to join in to this discussion. But he asked the question, who was Cesar Chavez and who will he now become? As most of us know him, as founder of the United Farm Workers. Eventually, he became the symbolic leader of the entire Mexican-American community of the 1960s and 1970s, he writes. Indeed, he was eventually enshrined in the pantheon of modern leftist activists and civil rights leaders, along with Saul Alinsky, Martin Luther King Jr., and Betty Friedan. His Chavez Foundation today emphasizes Chavez's saint-like status as a genuinely religious and spiritual figure. His Tehachapi Redoubt remains a national monument. In public, Chavez stressed nonstop his common man roots, his strong Catholicism, and his devotion to wife and family in public, and thereby turned the struggle to provide a livable wage and humane working conditions for farm workers into a broader civil rights movement led by the Christ-like martyr Cesar Chavez himself. He carefully constructed an image of the long-suffering moralist at odds with greedy capitalist growers, whom Chavez often publicly said he loathed. Chavez frequently quoted Gandhi and Martin Luther King Jr. and went on well-publicized fasts and nonviolent marches. The Camelot Kennedys made yearly hajjis to California to meet with the holy man. College students in the 1960s ensured that table grapes were banned in campus cafeterias. In 1971, Victor David Hanson said he was a bumbling freshman farm kid entering the University of California, Santa Cruz. He said he can remember being confronted his first day on campus by screaming students outside his dorm room. Why? For bringing to my new room a tiny box of grapes I picked on our family's small 120-acre farm. Trying to explain to furious, mostly wealthy white kids from L.A. that family raisin farming had little to do with the labor fireworks over table grape production in Delano was a waste of time. To these suburbanites, Chavez was a god, small g. And anyone anywhere who grew any type of grape for any reason was satanic. So effectively had Chavez spread his gospel of evil farmer oppression to the estates of Brentwood, Palos Verdes, and Malibu. Yet even then, he says there was always elements of the mythical Chavez that did not quite ring true. The supposedly nonviolent Chavez sent his toughs down to the southern border to form what he called a wet line to stop and sometimes assault illegal aliens

way that would make ICE today look tame. But assaulting such scabs, as the union refers to them, Chavez preached, was necessary to ensure cheap non-union strike breakers did not drive down his union's wages. Rumors in small farming towns swirled and were tossed off as grower lies that he was a serial adulterer. But the rumors persisted. Hell, these are lies by the grape growers just to disparage Chavez. But the rumors was he was a serial adulterer with a string of female liaisons, an image at odds with his carefully cultivated, shy, and introspective persona. Nonviolence was his ostensibly Catholic Gandhian creed. But in reality, his union strongmen salted packing house driveways with nails, sometimes rushed into the fields to interrupt harvests and drive out workers. They often sabotaged produce shipments, and they used illegally secondary boycotts. A table grape vineyard besieged at harvest by an army of United Federal Farm Workers Union strong arms was a frequent and scary spectacle. And all of that was to be justified for La Causa, the effort to accord farm labor the same rights enjoyed by other union workers. Despite the rhetoric, most of the table grape growers of Delano in the central San Joaquin Valley whom Chavez fought were not so easily caricatured as evil billionaire corporate predators. Most were successful family-run farms and packing houses that were founded in the Depression by tough first-generation immigrants who came with nothing from places like Sicily, Croatia, and Serbia. Sounds like right out of the Grapes of Wrath, doesn't it? The private Chavez's own authoritarian habits and intolerance only grew more severe as his inept union leadership and forays into socialist utopianism lost members and misused state and federal funding. Finally, Chavez brought on the violent, wacky Synanon cult to indoctrinate his top echelon through bizarre group therapies characterized by screaming sessions of profanity and ridicule. Synanon kooks, as Chavez's enforcers, did not go over well. They said it didn't go over well with any of his associates. So I, take the time and looked up Synanon under New Religious Movement. And I look at some of their posters. Everyone is talking about Synanon House, where dope fiends fight their way back. I think that was that a story? Chuck Connors, Edmund O'Brien, Stella Steve. And they say that Chuck Connors was one racist radical. I heard that just the other day. It was founded in 1958. By Charles Dietrich Sr., a member of Alcoholics Anonymous from Southern Santa Monica, California. At the time of Synanon's founding, those suffering from drug addiction were not always welcomed into Alcoholics Anonymous because their issues was different. Dietrich, the founder, after taking LSD, decided to create his own program to respond to their needs. He was said to have coined the phrase, "Today is the first day of the rest of your life." After a small group called 1011 Care gained significant following, he incorporated the organization into the Synanon Foundation in 1958. Well, it became a lot more than that. They purchased

0: Club Casa Del Mar, a large beachside hotel, as its headquarters. Later on, they acquired a large building that had been the home of the Athens Athletic Club. But then they said it actually became a cult, an occult following. It started out as a 1 or 2 year program. One of the most distinguishing practices of the Synanon community was a therapeutic practice commonly referred to as the game. The game was a session during which one member would talk about themselves. Now, this sounds like somebody who was on acid. And then endure intense criticism by their peers. During the practice, members were encouraged to be critical of everything, using harsh and profane language. It's been characterized as a form of attack therapy. Outside of the game, members were required to act civilly to each other. But while in the game, they criticized each other, but left as friends and supportive community members. It was also a way for them to gather communities' letters, people's opinions. Anyway, Cesar Chavez actually joined that group, and it says that his involvement with them, they became his enforcers, was either his college-educated white leftist lieutenants or his inner circle of long-serving traditionalists, Mexican-American deputies. They did not like that connection. And his growing paranoia and his hounding of disloyal union subordinates coincided with the late 1980s and 1990s when farm mechanization, open borders, radically improved farm worker conditions, higher pay, and the change in nature of California agriculture had largely made the once feared Chavez United Farm Workers irrelevant.
1: All right. Hello, hello, my friends. 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Myself, along with my co-host Chad Shook, and I talk all about automotive history, from Chevelles to Mustangs to Ferraris and everything in between. 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

0: He had a deer in his trunk. Not hunting season. 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Local game warden was cool, though. 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College buddies thought Dad deserved a cool nickname. 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So, Buona Tom. 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Smart man. 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
1: Hi, I'm

0: experience that taught me how to make tough decisions, manage resources, and get results. I support Desal and believe Corpus Christi can use this tremendous resource not only to secure our own water future, but to create new economic opportunities for our city. I sought out corruption and helped recover more than $2.6 million in taxpayer dollars when you elected me to be on the Nueces Central Tax Appraisal Board. Now I want to bring that same accountability to City Hall. This November, vote John M. Cudd for Corpus Christi City Council District 1, where decisions are made, not delayed.
1: John M. Cudd for Corpus Christi City Council District 1. This political ad is paid for by the John M. Cudd campaign.
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6: He asked a question. Under the founder, the guy that founded it, Dietrich, he said that addicts could be saved using methods like tough love therapy. But they said his grasp on the group and his followers, he later became manipulative and violent. The founder. Bruce, followers were forced to shave their heads and dress a certain way. Plus, he claimed they had to reside on the compound to receive the appropriate help they needed. Members were obedient to him despite his increased brutality and violence. I mean, it became a cult. There's no doubt about it. If you do any research on him, he became known as a cult leader. You should see thousands of people, all with bald and shaved heads. He called it a tough, disciplined drug fiend, but he became more and more almost like a masochist. Somebody who liked to inflict pain on his followers. People first thought it was a model society. By 1970, it grew into a social movement. And his authoritative and dictatorial behavior began to increase as the popularity increased. Maybe he began to think of himself as different. They all had to look the same, act the same, shave their heads. HBO has a whole series on this guy. He mandated vasectomies and abortions. And when his wife died, he quickly remarries. And decrees that all current relationships must end so that everybody can find new partners. And a lot of members divorced and remarried. Some of them later regretted it. That's how wild it got. And then in mid-1980s, Bruce, he turned it from a drug addiction help group to the center non-religious so that they can keep their tax exempt statement. It says among his most abusive behavior was telling his followers that if they leave the group, they would revert back to their addictions. He was arrested in Arizona on a California warrant in 1978, sentenced to 5 years probation after pleading no contest to conspiracy to commit murder after he and other members placed a rattlesnake in the mailbox of a lawyer who had filed a lawsuit against the group.

0: Boy was bitten and several days later in the hospital, although he survived. Eventually, the group sent an on banned Dietrich, who was leading the group. He was banned from leading the group. And then I can go on, but this is not about him. This is about Cesar Chavez having become a part of Synanon that alienated him with a lot of people who were following him. Nobody wants to talk about that. I got that. They said Chavez's own authoritarian habits and intolerance only grew more severe as an inept union leadership and forays into socialist utopianism lost members, misused state and federal funding. And when he brought on the violent, wacky Synanon cult to indoctrinate his top echelon through bizarre group therapies characterized by screaming sessions, profanity, ridicule, and Synanon kooks became his enforcers, said it didn't go over well with either his college-educated white leftist lieutenants or his inner circle of long-serving traditionalist Mexican-American deputies. No matter, following his premature death, Chavez in 1966, at age 66, in 1993, Chavez was canonized as his post-mortem reputation reached angelic status. Hansen says there is hardly a major California city today that does not have a street named after him. His name is emblazoned on state and federal buildings. His birthday, March the 31st, at least for now, is still a California holiday. In fact, Governor Abbott just issued an executive order that it would no longer be celebrated in the state of Texas. Last week, I think he did that. There was a USNS Cesar Chavez cargo ship. Chavez statues dot California campuses. And until recently, few have ever questioned the canonization of Cesar Chavez. But last week's recent disclosures, long known among his inner circle and always suppressed for the supposed greater good of the union movement, the union, which are Democrats, which is in cahoots with the press, have revealed that Chavez was a hero with feet of clay. His top aide, the now 95-year-old but once fiery Dolores Huerta, has just revealed that she was raped in a grape field by her boss over 50 years ago. And she says she was coerced into sex by him on another occasion. Says she felt trapped, along with being sexually and emotionally abused by Chavez. In fact, Dolores Huerta said, and she's considered the co-founder of the farm workers, that two of her own children were fathered by Chavez, a secret she kept for over 60 years. Yet, the most disturbing revelations was that Cesar Chavez sexually molested and groomed at least two small girls, both reportedly during their preteen and underage teenage years. Some of his victims are now in their 60s, and what was once whispered is now a disturbing confirmation of the dark side of the so-called humanist Chavez and the trauma he inflicted on the most innocent and vulnerable. I'll complete this when we get back from an SRN news update. And even now, nobody wants to talk about it. They're just canceling everything. Teachers union, everybody, but they won't go into detail. I will.
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0: open the phone lines to hear from you as well. 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
2: When the Strait of Hormuz became too dangerous for tankers, Saudi Arabia had a backup, a pipeline stretching across the desert to the Red Sea and the port of Yanbu. Then, in September, drone strikes shut it down too. Now the East-West pipeline is running again, and tankers are loading at Yanbu. But the pipeline is still operating at about half its capacity. Repairs will take several more weeks, and the Red Sea route faces its own security risk. Here's why it matters at the pump. Oil prices don't just depend on how much crude the world has. It depends on whether it can get safely from the producer to the buyer. I'm Kim Bilotto, host of the Energy Mix Radio Show, and that's your Energy Minute.
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3: 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I am a Vice President of Terramar Property Owners Association, serve on the Nueces County Sheriff's Training Advisory Board and the City's Crime Control and Prevention District. 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I am Samuel Andre Fryer, your District 4 candidate for CCISD Board of Trustees.
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0: a Master of Divinity, and have served the community since moving to Corpus Christi with my family of six. 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I am a Vice President of Terramar Property Owners Association, served on the Nueces County Sheriff's Training Advisory Board and the city's Crime Control and Prevention District. 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I am Samuel Andre Fryer, your District 4 candidate for CCISD Board of Trustees.
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5: Hi, I'm Johnny Erickson Tata, and having been in a wheelchair for over 45 years, I know a lot about the subject of disability. But the other day I met Nancy, a woman who told me she was recently diagnosed with, well, I can't even pronounce it. It was a rare neuromuscular autoimmune connective tissue disorder. Boy, my goodness, even that was a mouthful. It was a disorder I'd never even heard of. But times have changed. With improved medical technology, so many more conditions that used to be unknown now have names. I'm meeting a lot of people these days like Nancy, people with disabilities whose conditions were, at one time, a mystery. The great thing is, once there is a diagnosis, a successful treatment is much more within reach. So, don't be afraid of these new challenges. Be informed. 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
7: 882-5397, 882-KEYS. We are talking about Cesar Chavez, the man, the myth, the legend. I got some texts in, and I'm going to tell you, people ain't dealing with it now. Chuck says, what is troubling with Mr. Chavez's dark history and other celebrities is that there are those who knew of these atrocities and said and did nothing. Buddy, you back with this. Buddy says, we're talking about Cesar Chavez. Was Chavez kind of like they label Trump now? Buddy, you never stop letting your Trump derangement syndrome show. Give it a rest, man. You can't even acknowledge Chavez without mentioning Trump. And that's sick. That is sick that you have that in your head, no matter what story we have. You don't care about what Chavez did? You don't care. Somehow we got to connect that to Trump. Somehow. Buddy, man, I would not like to live in your head at all. Not for 5 seconds, man. You got it bad. Anyway, back to Chavez. These men knew these dark secrets. Further disclosures and victims are promised. But for now, Cesar Chavez, iconic hero of the press, may well have been a long time.

pedophile, a chronic sexual abuser, and a rapist. In other words, an oppressor on the wrong side of the victim-victimizer binary. How and why these dark secrets were kept hidden reflects the cult of Chavez holiness, the fear of retribution from the Saint Cesar industry, and the moral bankruptcy of the left. So the question is asked, so the embarrassed left has gone into hyperdrive to separate from his fallen hero, rather than seeking to defend him. Why? Because that's what they did. They didn't say it was just a chance. Maybe because it was Dolores Huerta, his co-founder, who said it, that they went into hyperdrive to separate from him immediately. The disclosure didn't come from far-right conspiracy theories, as the Trump derangement syndrome comes from far-left conspiracy theorists. The charges arose from among his closest and most intimate union associates, who were no longer willing to remain silent and perpetuate the decades-long myth. And this story surfaced initially only from the investigative reporting of none other than the left-wing New York Times. No one from the Chavez inner circle has come forward with angry denials. Instead, they're either silent or quietly confirming the victim's narrative that Chavez's abuse was a well-kept secret in Chavista circles for decades. Hansen says, after the hashtag MeToo movement and the political weaponization of the Epstein files, the left established the precedent for all others that mere allegations of sexual harassment earn mandatory political and social erasure, characterized by Soviet-style name-changing, statue-toppling, damnatio memoriae, and the complete eradication of the fallen hero from the public consciousness. Indeed, already, impending Chavez Day festivals have been canceled, and his statues on campuses have been hooded. And his birthday is tomorrow. The left, however, which had even stripped the names of liberal icons like Woodrow Wilson and former president and Earl Warren, former chief justice of the U.S. Supreme Court, from iconic campus buildings for their purported racial offenses, will have some difficulty applying the same unpersoning methods to Chavez. Why? Well, after all, in today's terms, he was a Latino champion of the DEI movement. He was not a proverbial old white guy on the wrong side of the victim-victimizer ledger. So I guess the question it begs is, will that fact save Chavez from being relegated to Harvey Weinstein status? He believes that the left is on the horns of a dilemma. It was one thing to erase a liberal jurist like Earl Warren or a progressive president like Woodrow Wilson, given that they were white guys who alleged sins came from their privilege as white males. But what does the left do in these cases of intersectional conflicts of interest when a noble male of color is accused of violating normal noble women of color, and there is not a white male oppressor to be found among the whole sordid mess? So nobody wanted to talk about Martin Luther King and his dabblings and dealings with socialism. They just don't talk about it. They don't say it. They don't mention it. They don't entertain it. Can he make this go away? In the case of the, as I said, in the case of the civil rights giant Martin Luther King Jr., it had long been alleged by his close aide, Ralph Abernathy, that King watched and did not intervene, perhaps even egging on the attacker when one of his subordinates raped a woman in a hotel room. Look it up, Abernathy, the Reverend Abernathy.

0: Ralph Abernathy, who was an attacker. And his biographer, David Garrow, has reluctantly chronicled the dark side of the Reverend Dr. King as a promiscuous serial adulterer who, again, allegedly got violent with some of his liaisons. That's right. Now, you hearing it, Bob. Did you? No, but you going after it. He was of it. Got no problem doing that with Trump, but not with the icons of the left. David Garrow, in case you want to look, and that's the King biographer, G-A-R-R-O-W. Yet for the left, the world retains a Nietzschean divide between all the noble oppressed, now defined by the innate race, gender, sexual orientation, and all the evil oppressors who are mostly white, mostly male, and mostly heterosexual. Leftists toppled a removed statue of genuine heroes, remember? Stupid, like Christopher Columbus, Ulysses S. Grant, Thomas Jefferson, Theodore Roosevelt, George Washington. Man, these guys spray painted with red paint and graffiti the 54th, an all-black Civil War unit made up of former slaves. They didn't know. They didn't care. They had to pull something down. What then will they do with Chavez, who as a figure of the modern age was well aware of the norms, the mores, the laws, the customs of the late 20th century? The left has ended any talk that a person's life is the sum of good and bad, to be weighed somehow one against the other. They did more good than bad. Well, they don't say that about the old white guys. In their past record of blanket ostracism, they were incapable, I say, of assessing anyone outside of their ideological circle as a terrible private person. Yeah, they did this, and yeah, he did that, but at one point he had slaves. But one who nevertheless, as a public figure, did some good things, much less consider the context of the times in which the fallen hero had lived. No tolerance, no allotment for that. But will they then apply the reductionism to Cesar Chavez or to Martin Luther King Jr. or even to John Fitzgerald Kennedy, or how about William Jefferson Clinton? My man Bill. Or will they revert to keeping quiet? Just keeping quiet, just removing all this stuff quietly. In fact, you won't have to have them out in the streets pulling it down. In Democratic-controlled cities and towns, they'll pull it down themselves. They'll cancel the day, they'll cancel holiday, and it'll just be done. And they'll say, see? See? But they won't talk about it out loud. They'll probably revert to just keeping quiet as they surmise that in order to make a good progressive omelet, inevitably, even the most hallowed leftist saint, regrettably, sometimes callously breaks a few eggs. Isn't that what the communists say? And in order to have an omelet, you got to break a few eggs? And so they should be forgiven for the collateral damage of a few utterly ruined lives. What say you?
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12: Hi, I'm John M. Cudd, candidate for Corpus Christi City Council, District 1. 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I'm proud to call it home. I've lived in District 1 for 50 years. I grew up here, raised my family here, and have spent more than 40 years as a CEO. Experience that taught me how to make tough decisions, manage resources, and get results. I support DSAL and believe Corpus Christi can use this tremendous resource not only to secure our own water future, but to create new economic opportunities for our city. I sought out corruption and helped recover more than $2.6 million in taxpayer dollars when you elected me to be on the Nueces Central Tax Appraisal Board. Now I want to bring that same accountability to City Hall. This November, vote John M. Cudd for Corpus Christi City Council District 1, where decisions are made, not delayed.
13: John M. Cudd for Corpus Christi City Council District 1. This political ad is paid for by the John M. Cudd campaign.
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15: Tom H. says, and what if one of the damaged is your son or daughter? Is it still collateral damage? And who are the ones that would determine that? It is what it is. And you would think. I when I did some research, El Paso Times, Cesar Chavez Monument could be abolished over abuse claims. It says a new bill seeks to abolish the Cesar E. Chavez National Monument. It's a national monument over abuse claims. It could be the next remembrance of the famed later

either on the chopping block. Senators John Cornyn and Bill Cassidy, both Republicans, on Thursday introduced the No Funding to Honor Crime Scenes Act, which would abolish and defund the Chavez Monument in California. Funds for the monument would be redirected to Cornyn's bipartisan Debbie Smith Act, which provides state and local law enforcement agencies with funding to complete forensic analysis on crime scenes and untested rape kits. It's the latest in the fallout over his legacy after multiple accusations that he sexually abused and assaulted multiple young women and girls, including his closest confidant, Dolores Huerta. Okay, that's one. Tucson, Arizona, the Tucson Daily Star. Tucson, it says, topples. Topples what? Topples its Cesar Chavez statue. They're taking it down. A 6-foot-tall statue of Cesar Chavez was removed from a well-known intersection south of downtown Tucson. The statue that welcomed visitors to Tucson's Barrio Viejo, south of downtown, has been taken down. They call him a co-founder of the United Farm Workers of America Union and Latino icon. The removal marks the beginning of the city's effort to distance itself from Chavez. It was a 1,000-pound, 6-foot-tall bronze statue. City manager Tim Tomure, after consulting with Mayor Regina Romero, ordered the statue's removal be expedited. And that's because it was deemed a safety risk after being vandalized last week with red paint. Okay, so somebody went out and put the red paint on it. So they knocked it down. There's a piece here that says, beware, Cesar Chavez history being rewritten by those complicit in covering up abuse. Being rewritten. We are watching history being rewritten in real time as those who likely knew about Cesar Chavez's crimes are casting themselves as the heroes, condemning him, taking down his monuments, and canceling his holiday. We have seen this happen before as the Hollywood elites who allowed discrimination against women and horrific acts of abuse rewrote history by championing the hashtag MeToo movement when it became impossible to suppress. The truth about the hashtag MeToo is that many of us had been sounding the alarm for years. Those meetings set in motion two unprecedented events. What meetings? They said in the winter of 2013, they walked into the office of the Equal Employment Opportunity Commission in downtown LA, and a few months later into those of the American Civil Liberties Union. Yeah, where's the ACLU? I had a pile of evidence and a question Hollywood had long avoided. Why were women being systematically excluded from directing film and television? They sent two events. After a year-long investigation, ACLU, one of America's most powerful civil rights organizations, called out Hollywood as among the nation's worst violators of Title VII. Yeah, called them out after, what, a year investigation. And then they turned it into a thing about Hollywood films. How about that? Here's one. New York Times. Mrs. Muguia and another woman, Dolores Rojas, say that Mr. Chavez sexually assaulted and abused him. Okay, there's the two ladies who were, when they were girls, from around 1992 to 1977. He was 40 and they were young teenagers. And that's out of the New York Times. They remember the day the man she had regarded as a hero called her house, summoned her to see him. She walked along a dirt trail, entered the rundown building.

0: past his secretary and stepped into his office. He locked the door as he always did when he called her and told her how lonely he had been. He brought her onto the yoga mat that he often used in his office for meditation, kissed her, and pulled her pants down. Don't tell anyone. This is the story in the New York Times. I'm not just saying that and trying to be, you know, this is the New York Times. This is what they wrote. The man, Cesar Chavez, was one of the most revered figures in the Latino civil rights movement, was 45. She was 13, says Miss Murguia, the other girl, when she was summoned for sexual encounters with him dozens of times over the next 4 years. Recently, more than 50 years later, Mrs. Murguia learned that a street near her home in Central California, city of Bakersfield, was in the process of being renamed. They wanted to name it in honor of her abuser. Heard another woman, Deborah Rojas, say that Mr. Chavez abused them for years. The two women have not shared their stories publicly before in an investigation by the New York Times. So you can't blame some right-wing conspiracy. And so now, what to do? What to do? They'll probably quietly try to put this to bed and put it to rest. And so we can say, what else is new?
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2: I'm Michael Wallace. Homeland Security investigators search Minnesota Congresswoman Ilhan Omar's home in Washington, D.C. this morning. Fox News reports the agents have been conducting a criminal probe into the Somali-born lawmaker's immigration paperwork, which her late father filled out when she

0: would consider a one-day pause on Election Day. The Trump administration is defending a deal to bring Russian diesel fuel to global markets.
1: Treasury Secretary Scott Bessent told Fox News the agreement is in the public's interest.
2: This is good for the American people, bringing these diesel prices down.
1: But the deal is drawing bipartisan criticism, and Russian expert Beth Noble says some lawmakers are calling on the president to cancel it.
3: They say buying Russian fuel not only breaks U.S. law, but would provide funds to help Russia wage its war in Ukraine.
1: Meanwhile, President Trump is blaming Ukraine for driving up fuel prices through attacks on Russian oil facilities.
4: We told them, do whatever you want, but don't hit the diesel fuel, because there's a big problem, big shortage. And what does he do? He goes and hits the diesel fuel.
1: Stacy Lynn, Worldwide News Network, Washington.
0: The Vatican says Pope Leo's surgery to remove a small nodule from his lung is set for tomorrow.
5: I medici mi hanno trovato un nodulo circoscritto al polmone.
6: This is how Pope Leo told the world's 1.4 billion Catholics he's got to go under the knife.
5: È stato individuato in una fase molto iniziale.
6: The 71-year-old pontiff, the first ever American-born pope, was speaking before the faithful in St. Peter's Square in Rome.
5: Vi ringrazio.
6: Doctors have recommended surgery, followed by about a week's recovery at Rome's Gemelli Hospital. The Vatican has not said whether the nodule is benign or cancerous. Pope Leo thanked the faithful for their support and prayers and left them with this cheerful note.
5: Grazie, buona domenica.
6: Thank you and have a good Sunday, he said. From the Foreign Desk, John Terrick, Worldwide News Network.
0: There's been a school shooting in France. Police have a 14-year-old student in custody after a principal and another school staffer were wounded in Aubagne near Marseille. In Poland, more than 20,000 police officers were deployed to schools today to keep the peace after stabbing attacks at three schools last week. Police are denying rumors that the attacks were linked to an online challenge. This is the Worldwide News Network.
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12: Here's your AccuWeather forecast. Today, expect partly sunny skies and high humidity, becoming breezy in the afternoon. A few showers are possible, with the high will reach 94 degrees. Tonight will be partly cloudy, remaining warm and humid with a low of 79. Tomorrow will bring breezy and humid conditions with intervals of sunshine. The high temperature will be 93 degrees. With your AccuWeather forecast, I'm meteorologist Joe Lundberg.
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0: 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On the Newsmaker line, I have a very special guest this morning, her name is Lauren Stewart. She is the senior federal legislative liaison at Americans for Prosperity and Concerned Veterans for America. Good morning, Lauren. How are you?
1: I'm doing great. How are you?
0: Fine, thank you. Are you in, where are you, Washington?
1: I am. I'm in Washington, D.C. Excuse my voice. I was out at the congressional baseball game last night cheering for, you know, our members and friends who were playing, and it was a great game.
0: You know, that when you brought that up, you know where my mind went, all the way back.
1: I can only imagine.
0: And they still play it to this day, except what, the practice fields are top secret information where they practice these days?
1: They practice. I'm not sure where either of the teams even practice, but the game was actually at Nationals Park. So it's cool to see members of Congress, you know, in their baseball uniforms playing on a Major League Baseball field. The juxtaposition is great.
0: Can I ask you who won?
1: Yes, you can. The Republicans won. And when I left the game, they were up by about 16 runs.
0: Wow. Six? Were they playing softball or baseball?
1: They're playing baseball, but they do use metal bats. No wooden bats, metal bats.
0: Okay. And they were up 16-1. And what inning did you leave?
1: They were up by 16 points. I think the Democrats might have had 6 points and Republicans had about 19. I left in the seventh inning.
0: Oh, okay. So if they blew that, then.
1: Oh, yeah. They definitely blew it out for sure. But it was a great game, great sportsmanship, very patriotic and really fun.
0: So, Lauren, tell me about Lauren Stewart. Who is she and how did she get from point A to point B where she is today?
1: Absolutely. So my background is primarily in presidential campaigns and digital work. I've been with the organization Americans for Prosperity since 2017. I started in a grassroots capacity. Americans for Prosperity is a national organization with state chapters and thousands of activists all across the country. And I started as a state director of one of those state chapters and worked my way through the organization to now working with our government affairs team on Capitol Hill and the Concerned Veterans for America connection. I'm married to a Marine Corps veteran and was always very interested in veterans' health care policy and things that are pertinent to military families and veterans, and was a natural progression to work with our sister organization, Concerned Veterans for America, especially on veterans' health care issues, which continue to be a challenge. So I'm from Massachusetts. I'm an unabashed New England sports fan. Tom Brady just got inducted into the Patriots Hall of Fame last night, so very happy about that. But other than that's the story.
0: Well, my mother was born and raised in New Bedford.
1: Oh, great. One of my dear friends lives in New Bedford.
0: That's right. Little village, little fishing village. And I never got the accent.
1: That's okay.
0: Because you don't seem to have it either.
1: No, I don't have it. I don't have it too terrible. If I'm watching sports, it comes out a little bit. Or if I'm with my family back home, it comes out a little bit. But I tried to be pretty conscious of it growing up and when I was in college for communication to just, you know, pronounce my R's as much as I can.
0: Yeah. What colleges did you attend?
1: I attended Emmanuel College. It's a very, very small school in the city of Boston. It's about two blocks from Fenway Park and studied political science and communications there.
0: And what presidential campaigns were you involved with, Lauren?
1: I was on the Mitt Romney 2012 campaign.
0: That's right. He was out of Massachusetts, so that makes sense.
1: Yep, absolutely. That was my first one. And then I was on the Marco Rubio for President campaign in 2015 to 2016.
0: Okay. And when you decided, what were you doing prior to going with Americans for Prosperity and Concerned Veterans for America?
1: Prior to that, I actually, after Senator Rubio dropped out of the presidential race, I went to work at the Republican National Committee and worked in a various capacity of roles there. So I worked there

And we continue with the Bob Jones Show. The Bob Jones Show, proffering the very best in local conservative talk radio with more news, information, topics, facts, subjects, and a greater opportunity for your personal comments and opinions to be heard on our Keys listener line. It's 88253.

0: convention in Cleveland, which was absolutely fantastic, and then ran the paid voter contact effort. So the mail program, phones, digital ads for Battleground State, the rest of the cycle in 2016. And then I was actually able to work on President Trump's inaugural committee of 2016, 2017. So a lot of things prior to that. Took a little break, a little breather after the 2016 cycle, and started at Americans for Prosperity the middle of 2017.
1: Okay, now that leads us to, what is Americans for Prosperity?
0: Yes. Americans for Prosperity is a grassroots organization with thousands of activists across the country. We have over 40 state chapters. That means that we have a presence, a physical presence, in over 40 states, but an activism presence in over 50. And we are looking to expand and defend the American dream and policies that will help all Americans extend and defend the American dream, because we think it's something everybody should have access to. So what that looks like is federal lobbying, federal work, public affairs work like I do and my team does here in Washington, D.C., as well as our state chapters in doing, you know, God work in the states and the state houses across the country, engaging their community, mobilizing their community to drive the outcomes that we think will help us all pursue an American dream.
1: Some notable accomplishments by Americans for Prosperity?
0: Notable accomplishments by Americans for Prosperity would, so many legislative wins, including Concerned Veterans for America.
1: Oh, yeah, that's what I meant. I just wanted you to just hit on some that people might bring to their mind. Who was behind that and working in part responsible for that, these things that we just maybe take for granted?
0: Sure. President Trump's Tax Cuts and Jobs Act, we worked hand in hand to kind of like get our input and make sure that that was done in a way to, you know, not hinder growth of our economy and growth of the middle class and families. So the Tax Cuts and Jobs Act we saw as a win. That is coming up for expiration next year, so we're gearing up to work on that again. Also, on the Concerned Veterans for America front, the Mission Act, the VA Mission Act under President Trump, which allowed veterans, that the, you know, one of its key components was community care, allowing veterans to go get care in the community, not just be restricted to receiving it at a VA.
1: That was a big deal. That was because of waiting line and dealing with personnel and all. And that the fact that under Trump, a veteran can go to almost any doctor. Is that correct?
0: Any doctor in that will accept community care from the VA, which is many of them, right? There's no incentive to not do that. But you're right. It helped veterans get through so many different obstacles, whether it was a wait time, whether it was the bureaucracy that is the VA. Unfortunately, this administration is fundamentally dismantling the Mission Act, specifically community care. So Concerned Veterans right now is working very hard to make sure that doesn't continue to be the case. That is the case right now. But we've had tons of legislative wins on both sides in the states. It looks like repealing Certificate of Need, which is where the government tells hospitals and doctors how many beds they can have, how many beds they're allowed to have, and really restricting care. Blocking Medicaid expansion, which is a huge one, not only for a healthcare component of the state, but also just the economic well-being of a state. No income tax fights, things of that nature. Anything that would make your life better in terms of keeping your own money in your wallet and giving you more options and choice in terms of your healthcare and, your general freedoms is what we work on at the state and federal level.
1: And if I can ask, what are some of the methods, I wouldn't say, well, tactics, methods, what are some of the ways that you help bring these things to fruition?
0: The way that we help bring these things to fruition on both sides of the organizations, and I really love this, is we tap into those communities I mentioned, our grassroots folks across the country with their activists. And what we do is, we're not saying that these issues are important issues because we think that they're important issues, right? Because they're good for our business or our bottom line. Our bottom line is people and lawmakers' constituents. So we're not selling a product. And if you had to say, okay, well, tell us

0: what you're selling. I'd say we're selling freedom. And our customers are constituents and Americans. So we really engage them in issues that they're telling us are important. And we're giving them the means of engaging with their lawmakers. We'll do various education events on, you know, how to lobby, how to find your voice, how to even just something as simple as like knowing your rights, right? So it's full on the ground community engagement and mobilization because we have so many capabilities of those citizens. So it's kind of helping us all to be professional citizens, and we engage communities across the country to help equip them to be able to advocate for policies that mean the most to them, like kitchen table issues, right?
1: Well, we are talking again with Lauren Stewart, and when we come back, she says President Joe Biden is trying to rewrite his record on health care and hoping no one notices. We'll explore that and more when we come back. Stay with us.
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7: 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And as luck would have it, he had a deer in his trunk. Not hunting season. 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Local game warden was cool, though. 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College buddies thought Dad deserved a cool nickname. His name was Tom, and Buona came from the old TV show Tarzan. 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Savage hunter. Smart man. 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I miss him. 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
9: 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Gonzalez voted to let men into women's locker rooms and bathrooms, tearing up Texas law to do it. 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Gonzalez said no. Vicente Gonzalez for Congress. Just gross. 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
11: The state of Texas versus Juan and Mary Sanchez. The charge? Child abuse. For refusing to recognize their son as a girl.
12: Sounds insane, right? Well, Gina Hinojosa supports the radical policy of taxpayers paying for sex change surgery for kids and the assault on parental rights. And Hinojosa believes schools should be able to transition children behind their parents' backs. But that's just the beginning. Gina Hinojosa supports allowing boys and girls sports and in their locker rooms. It's gross, unfair, and harmful to girls. And what does Gina Hinojosa say about it? Listen to this.
13: I really don't understand how girls would be hurt by this. A threat to our little girls that doesn't exist.
12: Gina Hinojosa, radical, dangerous. We cannot allow her to become governor of Texas.
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0: On the 1440 Keys Newsmaker line, I have a special guest, Lauren Stewart. There was an article in the Washington Examiner under Restoring America, and she did an article that says, headline, Biden is telling tall tales on health care. She wrote that on the at the end of April. Joe Biden is trying to rewrite his record on health care and hoping no one notices. More Americans, she writes, have health care today than under any other president and is saving the taxpayers' money. I heard him when he said that. He claimed recently. He then said his political opponents or the Republicans plan to reverse his accomplishments and take health care away from millions of people. And I guess that just got in your craw, huh?
1: It really did. It really did. Like I mentioned, I'm from Massachusetts, went to school in Boston, and we kind of call it like it is from up there. So I felt very compelled to write this piece. Look, what the president is saying is that he has 20 more million people enrolled in Obamacare, and that's the most people that we've ever had enrolled in government-run health insurance in our country.
0: And what's that number again?
1: He enrolled more than 20 million people in Obamacare.
0: Okay.
1: Now, I don't think that bragging about how many people we have enrolled in a government-run healthcare program is a metric to start with anyway. But I know some people might disagree with me, so let's dive a little bit deeper. What does it mean for those 20 million people who have health insurance under Obamacare?
0: Well, before we go there, because when you talk, a lot of things jump through my mind, having covered these events for years. Massachusetts was the foundation. Their system is what gave rise to so-called the notion for Obamacare.
1: Absolutely. It's called MassHealth,
0: right. And that didn't work out. I mean, that had a lot of problems in itself. But that became the so-called model for the government. And when you looked at the time of those who were insured and uninsured, overwhelming majority of Americans had some form of insurance, and that it was been easier for the government to just give insurance, and they did have Medicaid, give insurance to those 20, 30 million people who didn't have it, as opposed to change health care for everybody, insurance and all for everybody. Is that right from back originally?
1: That's correct. And here's the thing. The emphasis is so much on, do you have health insurance? Well, just because you have health insurance does not mean you have access to care. It doesn't mean you have access to quality care or affordable care. And I can give you an example that's very personal to me. My dad in Massachusetts is going to need heart surgery this fall. My parents combined pay over $30,000 a year for their health insurance. They're both independent contractors. They go to the marketplace and buy the plan that works best for them. $30,000 a year before they can use their health insurance. And the surgeon that my father would like to go to for his heart surgery does not take that insurance. So we need to be more focused on funding the patients, right? Not the system, not insurance companies who right now, the government and insurance companies control healthcare. They say who

0: you can go see what's in network, what's out of network, how much it costs, what your healthcare costs is based on what your insurance is. Imagine that in any other industry. Imagine if you went to Starbucks and you said, how much is that cappuccino? And they said, well, hold on. Are you paying with a Visa or a MasterCard? Because if you're paying with a MasterCard, it's twice as much. This isn't correct. And the fact that this is so off kilter in an area of our lives, our health, our wellness, the wellness of our family, it's wrong to me. And it doesn't need to be this way.
1: 882-5397-882-KEYS. You just said something that was very poignant, very hit between the eyes. There's a difference between having insurance and having health access to health care.
0: That's right.
1: And that's the fine line that people don't think about. Because right now, things that PPOs and this, and are you in the network? Are you out of the network? Do they accept this insurance and don't accept that? So, and that was one of the first things that you found to be misleading in his comments about more Americans have health care today, and he tried to link it to Obamacare. Health care and insurance, two different things. So what he left out says a ton. Is that your point?
0: Absolutely. I mean, even especially if you look at the people on Obamacare, I mean, providers are leaving the marketplace at a rapid rate. So you might have more people on Obamacare, but those people have less access to care because of it. Providers are leaving the marketplace. Not great to be a provider and work with an Obamacare health insurance plan. So those folks, they have insurance. They get to keep it in their wallet, but they do not have access to real affordable health care, and certainly not access to be able to drive their health care. You know, I always say we've got to put patients in the driver's seat of their health care. Under an ACA plan, you are not in the driver's seat of your health care.
1: When Obamacare came in, my daughter, who was a teacher, was paying $450 a month towards her insurance, and she had a $500 deductible. After Obamacare, she was still paying $450 a month, but her deductible became $5,000.
0: This is insane, right? And her quality of care or access to care did not increase with that increased payment, right? It was not proportional.
1: And that also meant that with or without insurance, she had to pay the first $5,000.
0: You know, it's a big way to reimagine healthcare if we say, what if I'm, as the patient, what if I shop for healthcare the way I shop for my coffee, right? And I've done this a couple of times after working in health policy. I've tested the water on this by using my health savings account. Health savings accounts are accounts that you can put away tax advantage dollars to save for future medical needs. You can use it for copays. You can use it for prescriptions, allergy medicines, things of that nature. And I started investing in a health savings account. And there was a time where I needed an MRI very, very quickly. And every single MRI clinic I called, before they even asked me my name, they said, what's your insurance? And it was going to take anywhere from 3 to 5 days for insurance to authorize my MRI. And I was in a lot of pain, and it finally dawned on me after, you know, the sixth call I made, I said, I'm going to call this next one and say, I'm self-pay. We're not going through insurance. I'm going to show up and pay cash for the MRI. So I called the clinic. Of course, they asked for my insurance. I said, you know, I'm just going to do self-pay today. I really want to get in there quickly. And they said, that's great. Come by this afternoon at 4 o'clock. So I was able to get in the same day. I paid $250 out of pocket for that MRI. Was very happy, got the results the next day, was able to kind of drive my health care because I wasn't feeling well, right? And I wanted to feel better quickly, which we all do, right? No one wants to be sick or in pain for an extended period of time while you're waiting for an insurance authorization or to go get a test or something of that effect. So after the whole health ordeal shook out, I was okay. I was very happy to get the MRI done quickly. I went back to my insurance and found that would it have been a little bit cheaper if I went through my insurance? Yeah. Instead of paying $250 out of pocket to get that the MRI the same day, if my insurance covered it, I still would have had to pay $200 and probably wait 3 to 5 days for the authorization. So this is an option for many people. The problem is the majority of Americans don't have access to a health savings account to be able to use these tax advantage dollars or qualified medical expenses to drive their health care.

0: There are a number of bills on Capitol Hill that expand access to health savings account, and that's a big thing that we support. You know, personally, I was able to drive my health care, and I think all Americans should be able to do that with their own tax advantage dollars.
1: Coming back from an SRN News update, Lauren will lay out facts on the health care under O'Biden by point. 1, 2, 3, 4. Stay with us. It's an informative hour that we prepared for you, our listeners. Don't go away.

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5: Naturally.
4: Turns out it wasn't just Mrs. Quigley who was suffering in the heat.
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4: Oh, no. Mrs. Quigley also has a dog, three cats, a brand new kitten, some kind of reptile. 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
4: There was also a hamster, a few goldfish. 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
5: But Jesse.
4: Plus a guinea pig, a pet rock from the 70s, five parakeets.
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4: 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Another win for Cole Air.
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5: Jesse, I need you to rewind a bit.
4: Of course, Mr. Rubin, sir. What was it you wanted to say?
5: There was a kitten.
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0: 882-539-7882. 882 Keys on the Newsmaker line is Lauren Stewart. She's with Americans for Prosperity. How can people contact and find out about you and our American Prosperity?
1: Absolutely. So everyone can find me on Twitter. My Twitter handle is Law Stewart Says, LASTEWARTSAYS. And then to learn more about our healthcare initiative that I'm working on Capitol Hill, everyone can go to personaloption.com. And then for our veterans brand, the website is cv4a.org.
0: Now, number one, you said,

0: people are currently experiencing the single largest jump in medical expenses in nearly 10 years.
1: Yes.
0: Number two, almost 75% of voters still worry about health care costs and unexpected bills. Mm-hmm. Number three, nearly 40% of people delayed getting medical care last year due to concerns about costs. And number four, 68% of voters believe that the healthcare system has major problems or is in a state of crisis. And then you said Biden's biggest false claim. What is that?
1: His biggest false claim is that his political opponents want to take away your healthcare and that they don't have any solution.
0: Meaning the Republicans. He said the Republicans want to take away his healthcare victories.
1: Yes, sir. That's exactly right. And, you know, this is really, look, it's an election year, right? We all understand what's happening. But this is a page out of an old Democratic playbook of putting Republicans against the wall on health care. And it's worked previously because there hasn't been alternatives to Obamacare. When they were passing it and when there was the vote to repeal and replace, it was you're for or against Obamacare. But we don't really have any other alternatives, which really put the American people on shaky ground, right? It's your health care. You don't want to have to relearn how to work your health care or feel like it's going to be upended in any way. And that's what's different now is Republicans on Capitol Hill have a number of solutions that do things like expand access to health savings accounts for all Americans, not just folks with high deductible plans or employee-sponsored health insurance, which how it is now. They also have plans to end unfair billing of Medicare. Right now, hospitals can bill Medicare at higher rates than a private physician, and that policy is actually bipartisan. Democrats are on board with that policy as well in terms of the solvency of Medicare. You know, Biden talks about how Republicans are going to take away Medicare. They're going to do all of these things to restrict your access to health care, and they're actually what those policies are what he does. His administration made slashing cuts to Medicare Advantage just recently, which is a program many seniors like and opt into. And then additionally, he's looking to cut short-term insurance plans that many young people who are just starting out, who are barely healthy, you know, really like. It fits their lifestyle. It fits what they can afford and the basics for their health care. President Biden calls these junk plans. Well, for an 80-plus-year-old man, it would be a junk plan. But for someone who's younger and healthy, it's not. And I don't think it's up to the government to tell people what's a good plan for their own unique health needs. So the biggest gripe is that his political opponents want to take away access to care. They actually want to expand it. And the gripe with President Biden, his administration, and some Democrats is that they don't want to undermine Obamacare. They don't want to give more people more options because then Obamacare and philosophies like Medicare for All look less good when every American has a personal option in their health care, right? And we know Americans prefer that. Like I said, we're a grassroots organization with activists across the country. We've heard this directly from them.
0: Okay, now I need you to explain something to me. One of the things you said that congressional Republicans have introduced in their dozens of health care bills is empowering lower income people to control their health care dollars through healthcare savings accounts, which you said would save taxpayers close to $30 billion. How does health savings account empower lower income people to control the healthcare dollars? What exactly is that?
1: This is a fantastic question, and I'm so glad you asked it. So the bill that you're talking about is called the Access Act, and it allows lower income people who are receiving Obamacare to take a portion of their healthcare subsidy in the form of an HSA. I talked earlier about
0: what does that mean? Excuse me. What does that acronym mean? Health savings account. Yep, okay. HSA. Okay. Got you.
1: Yep. Absolutely. Thanks for stopping me there. The acronyms from Capitol Hill can get confusing. So, you know, I mentioned the marketplace is getting smaller. That means these folks in network providers are getting smaller. So a health savings account would allow someone to go see a doctor maybe that they've been seeing all along that just recently got out of their network. Maybe they want a different chiropractor. Maybe they've moved, right? This empowers people to make decisions based on their health needs, not on their shrinking insurance network through the ACA. It also allows them, and these are lower income folks, it allows them to be able to save for future health emergencies. This is a really big difference. We talked about my story with being able to be self-pay with my health savings account for an MRI.

0: a really big difference in a health outcome for me. And I don't think that should just be reserved for people who are upper to middle class. This bill, additionally, as you mentioned, saves taxpayers $30 billion in the first 10 years it's implemented. In the first 10 years it's implemented, we save $30 billion by giving low-income Americans the option to have a health savings account. And it does that because we're taking out the middleman of insurance and managing the entire subsidy. It's just a more efficiently managed subsidy. So we do a number of things with this bill: expand access to quality care and empower low-income people on Obamacare to be in the driver's seat of their health care. Number two, we save taxpayers $30 billion within the first 10 years it's implemented. And this is really important coming up next year against the fiscal cliff that Congress is going to be bearing down.
1: So you're saying that a lower income person who would go on Obamacare and still have to pay something, because you have to pay something, even though some of it is subsidized, would take a portion of what they pay and that would go into the health savings account? Or is it opposed to Obamacare? Would they have both?
0: It would be supplemental to whatever Obamacare plan they have now.
1: Okay, supplemental.
0: And, you know, you talked about that they would have to pay something. When we talked about how President Biden was boasting how many more millions of Americans are on Obamacare, here's where the biggest spike came from, and you'll get a chuckle about this. The biggest increase in Obamacare enrollment was when they made the plans free. So these plans were so bad that people were not enrolling in them until they made them free.
1: Mm.
0: Yeah.
1: And the way they can make them free is raise the deductible of people who are paying premiums so that their money and premiums go to cover free somebody else.
0: Yeah, I mean, it goes, and all of our premiums in that way do, right? Think of, you know, if my parents, again, go back to the example, they pay $30,000 a year, but when my dad needs a heart surgery, he can't go see the doctor he wants, right? Well, where's that money going? It's not paying for his insurance, not paying for his care.
1: You know, I mean, and I can see the difficulty in trying to get this information out to the average person, the average family, the average voter, because it seems to be complicated because there's too much, so much swirling. Like you said, the difference between insurance, you got that whole thing. What insurance can I get? What can I afford? What's the deductible? What about the dental and vision? They're all secondary and they don't really cover. They're limited and it's... I mean, and that doesn't even get into what do you do when you actually need care.
0: Right, exactly. You know, you talk about all the different facets. Imagine going to a restaurant and saying, okay, I'm going to order Diet Coke for my drink, and for the appetizer, I'd like a cup of soup, and for the entree, I would like this. And they say, well, hold on, you can't get that, you can get this, and whatever, you know, that depends on how you're paying. That depends on your insurance. That depends on, you know, if the table next to you will authorize you having those things. We got to go talk to a bunch of different people before you can eat your meal.
1: Sound like you're saying, what's your meal plan? You know, they got different meal plans and some of them doesn't allow you to get the dessert.
0: Nobody would stand for that, right? And they wouldn't stand for that in any other industry. But I feel like as a society, we've gotten a little bit beaten down, right? And we've gotten a little bit numb to the fact that healthcare is just a mess. It's terrible. I mean, you called out my stat in my piece that said, you know, 40% of Americans have delayed care because they're afraid of how much it costs. They're delaying care because they don't know how much it costs. This is a really horrible health incentive for a country that spends the largest portion of its GDP on healthcare.
1: 882-539-7882-KEYS. You know, I think the elephant in the room is that people don't know that they have an option and that the political parties bring options. And like you said in the past, they always said, what's your plan? And what's your plan when they were pushing Obamacare? And there was no alternative plan to it. What's your plan? Even though a lot of people that didn't have insurance, and we're not talking about the care now, we're talking about insurance. Some didn't need it because they had money. Others were young and felt that they're going to live forever, so they don't need it. And the whole point is we come up with this universal thing. That is socialism in its every sense, but socialism doesn't work because, like, the national health over in the United Kingdom, over in Great Britain, is exactly that. If

0: you do go to get access because of the governmental insurance, you have to wait forever and a day.
1: Yeah, it's so confusing. And actually, you know the show South Park? It's kind of like a crude comedy show.
0: Mm-hmm.
1: They just recently did a parody on the American healthcare system. And I got to tell you, it was very funny. It was very accurate. And they did not exaggerate one bit. They talk about going through all the hoops of different insurance, of what you have access to, and you have to go over here, and now I feel really lost, and I'm not getting my health care. I mean, they nailed it on the head, you know, trying to be funny, but usually they have to exaggerate a little bit on the situation, and they didn't exaggerate at all. So I don't usually make references or recommend folks watching South Park, but the South Park American healthcare system bit, it's about 3 minutes long, very illustrative.
0: When we come back from our final break, you talk about another Republican bill. Has it been passed or whatever? Would offer every person the option to obtain the care of their choosing through a generous universal personal health credit worth $12,000 for a family of four. We'll talk about that when we get back with Lauren Stewart.
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1: The state of Texas versus Juan and Mary Sanchez. The charge? Child abuse. For refusing to recognize their son as a girl.
2: Sounds insane, right? Well, Gina Hinojosa supports the radical policy of taxpayers paying for sex change surgery for kids and the assault on parental rights. And Hinojosa believes schools should be able to transition children behind their parents' backs. But that's just the beginning. Gina Hinojosa supports allowing boys and girls sports and in their locker rooms. It's gross, unfair, and harmful to girls. And what does Gina Hinojosa say about it? Listen to this.
3: I really don't understand how girls would be hurt by this. A threat to our little girls that doesn't exist.
2: Gina Hinojosa, radical, dangerous. We cannot allow her to become governor of Texas.
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0: wants their child to feel safe. But Vicente González, he doesn't. González voted to let men into women's locker rooms and bathrooms, tearing up Texas law to do it. And it doesn't stop there. Congress tried to stop your tax dollars funding sex change procedures on kids. González said no. Vicente González for Congress. Just gross. 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

0: I'm going to try to squeeze as much as I can in this last segment that we have. Lauren Stewart, she's Senior Federal Legislative Liaison at Americans for Prosperity and Concerned Veterans for America. Real quick, I guess, and I want to go cover a couple more things in your article in the Washington Examiner. You said the Republicans have a bill that offers every person the option to obtain the care of their choosing through a generous universal personal health credit worth $12,000 for a family of four.
1: Yes, this is a bill by Congressman Pete Sessions of the great state of Texas. We're thrilled with this bill. It's called the Healthcare Fairness for All Act. And what this does come down to, right, is fairness. Right now, only 10% of Americans have access to save with a health savings account. That is not fair. And when we talk about creating parity in the health system, this bill does exactly that. It would allow all Americans, regardless of where you live, regardless of your income level, to contribute to a health savings account. The max, it would be $4,000 per adult, $2,000 per child. So as you mentioned, $12,000 of tax advantage money that you can use for healthcare expenses for your family, for a family of four. That's really huge. I know that, you know, I mentioned the situation with my parents. That would have been tremendously helpful for me and my parents when we were growing up. So when we think of who is this going to help, it's small business owners, it's independent contractors, it's single moms, it's families who really want to be able to drive their health care, and the health system's not working for them currently. So also what it does is it allows folks to not only have this tax advantage dollars year after year, but it rolls over. A health savings account allows you to accumulate savings towards, say, if there's a really big medical expense that you'd like to put some of those dollars to, as you continue saving, those dollars roll over year after year. Additionally, it ends unfair billing in Medicare, so it gets rid of the ability for hospitals to overbill Medicare. And this last one, which is kind of mind-blowing to most people I share it with, is it ends the ban on physician-owned hospitals. So this is a huge, fantastic revelation in terms of what healthcare solutions can look like. And if you notice, everything that I mentioned that this bill does, I did not say it mandates. I did not say it requires any American to do anything with their health care. This is an option for folks. You know, we talk about all Americans having a personal option in their health care versus a Medicare for all or a one-size-fits-all or a public option. This is what a personal option looks like. You'll have the option to take advantage of the incredible tool that is a health savings account. You'll have the option to go see a physician who owns a hospital, and you'll have the option to have lower prices overall with your care from hospitals because they're not overbilling Medicare. So we're not forcing anybody into anything. This is not a comprehensive takedown of the healthcare system as it is. The Healthcare Fairness for All Act is doing exactly this, keeping what's working and fixing what's broken by expanding a personal option for all Americans.
0: And in that vein, Biden is vowing not to cut Medicare. He said if Republicans get in, they will. You say the truth is that he has already cut billions from

0: Medicare as part of his Inflation Reduction Act.
1: He's already done this. He's made sweeping cuts to Medicare Advantage. And Medicare Advantage, like I said, many seniors really like Medicare Advantage.
0: Well, first of all, if I could interject again, I have Medicare Advantage. Medicare Advantage gives me more choice, actually more control, better benefits. It caps out-of-pocket expenses. I mean, we spend hundreds of dollars and thousands for a hospital room. My wife broke her ankle and in an accident. 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My out-of-pocket was $50.
1: Absolutely insane.
0: And I'm saying, like, yeah, and but you're saying that he's attacking the Medicare Advantage plans? How so?
1: Yes, he's cutting funding. He wants less options in Medicare Advantage. And as you talked about, you really like it. It gives you more options. Medicare Advantage is kind of making the rest of Medicare look bad, right? And under a Democratic president who, you know, their ideas are backed for every American in terms of health care, one size fits all, they want to get rid of that. So they've made sweeping cuts to the Medicare Advantage program to make it smaller and to offer less options. So it kind of pushes people into full Medicare.
0: And Medicare Advantage best gives seniors like myself, people who are over 60, over 70, over 75 even. I mean, there is more choices, more control, and the co-pays and all are capped, which sometimes when you see the bill, especially from a hospital, I mean, it is like a great surprise. It's almost like being handed a gift.
1: A gift that you didn't want and didn't know was coming and maybe wouldn't have purchased it if you knew how much it cost.
0: And right? They give you cards to buy supplies every month, you know, and then they give you, you know, if you're healthy and you stay healthy, they send you another Visa card or something to prepay. I mean, I'm happy with it.
1: Yeah, exactly. And you know, it works for you, and you should be able to be empowered as a patient. Look, as patients, we're all consumers of healthcare, to be able to make those decisions. And we know that Americans want more options, not less options. So the president, you know, flashing another option, especially for seniors, I mean, he's talking out of both sides of his mouth, right? Republicans are going to cut Medicare. Republicans are going to do all these horrible things. And then a month later, he makes sweeping cuts to the Medicare Advantage program. And you'll see Republicans on both sides of the aisle on Capitol Hill sent a letter to the Biden administration, sent a letter to CMS saying this is a really horrible idea and we don't want you to do it.
0: And then finally, he keeps claiming the lower health care costs. He said, but he's kicking 3 million people off of the affordable short-term plans, forcing them into more expensive plans. And that the Affordable Care Act, Obamacare, saves money. You say it has made health care less affordable, and the premiums have more than doubled over the past 10 years.
1: That's absolutely right, and it's not slowing down. The rise of health care costs is not slowing down. And remember this, come October, when we all go through open enrollment and we have this kind of like, ugh, this is what we get, it seems like we don't have a lot of options. My prices have gone up. My coverage is less. I have to wait a long time to get into my doctor's office. Like, we just have this overall dissatisfaction that we should have with healthcare, and it's not going away. It doesn't save taxpayers money. We can look at how much the ACA costs and know that this was not a fiscally conservative, this is not a fiscally responsible healthcare plan or bill in any sense of the word. And just because we're subsidizing people's healthcare, as I mentioned, health insurance, does not mean we're subsidizing health care. I think many Americans would be completely on board with giving lower income folks real access to health care. What they're not on board with is paying for, you know, millions of Americans to have plans that they don't even want and only got on because they were free.
0: We're talking with Lauren Stewart, senior federal legislative liaison at Americans for Prosperity and Concerned Veterans for America. Once again, can you give us contact information on how people want to reach you or access the information?
1: Yes. Go to personaloption.com to learn more about our healthcare initiative. This is a doctor and provider endorsed plan. This is a voter endorsed plan. Yes, AFP loves it, but the reason we came up with it is because this is what we're hearing many Americans want. Additionally, you'll be able to see the members of Congress that are involved in the personal option and continue to lead on Capitol Hill. And it's a good reminder

0: when the president says my political opponents want to take away your health care. There's faces and quotes from members of Congress saying that they absolutely do not want to do that on personaloption.com.
1: Thank you so much for the time that you spend with our South Texas listening audience, Lauren. We appreciate you. Be safe and be well, ma'am.
0: Thank you very much.

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1: Breaking news this hour from Town Hall. I'm Rich Thomason. Federal agents have been busy this morning searching the Washington, D.C. area home of Minnesota Congresswoman Ilhan Omar. Multiple reports indicate it's part of an investigation into the Democrats' immigration paperwork. It's been no end to the bloodshed and the destruction as Russia's war in Ukraine grinds on.
2: On the edge of Kharkiv, a reminder, Russia has not stopped attacking Ukraine. This just hours after Donald Trump announced his partial truce. On Truth Social, he wrote, "Effective immediately. There is an energy ceasefire in the war between Russia and Ukraine. Ukraine said it was ready to cease if Russia did the same. In Kyiv, the streets have fallen dark and quiet as its power network has been pounded."
1: The BBC's Dan Johnson. President Trump says that Russia will supply diesel fuel to the U.S. and global markets. Ukrainian President Zelensky says that will help to fund Putin's war machine. Saudi officials say the main airport in Riyadh was hit by a second Houthi missile attack in as many days. The Trump administration is being ordered to stop airing taxpayer

0: It's a possible illegal use of taxpayer money. They've been running as Trump has tried to shore up support among Republican voters ahead of the midterm elections. I'm Tammy Trujillo.
1: Utility crews have been working around the clock to restore power to tens of thousands after Hurricane Isaias made landfall Friday along the western Florida panhandle. On Wall Street, the Dow, 150 points higher. Townhall.com.
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1: A free market think tank says credit card fees, not a major driver of high gas prices, arguing that fuel taxes have a much greater impact on the pain you feel at the pump.
4: Unleash Prosperity says fees on a typical gas station credit card purchase amount to roughly 6 cents per gallon, far less than the taxes drivers pay at the pump. The group argues that blaming card fees for rising fuel costs could be used to advance proposed limits on credit card charges. Gas prices are influenced by multiple factors, but Unleash Prosperity says card fees are a relatively small part of the total. Ron Taylor reporting.
1: The bond markets closed today in observance of Columbus Day while it's business as usual on the New York Stock Exchange and on the NASDAQ. The Consumer Price Index, considered a key measure of inflation, will be released Wednesday, and the Producer Price Index is due out on Thursday, the same day Fed Chair Kevin Warsh is scheduled to deliver a speech. News and analysis at townhall.com. Some political analysts say the country could be heading for a major realignment, and the 2030 census could bring it into sharper focus.
5: Analysts point to population shifts toward the South and West, arguing they could reshape congressional representation and electoral influence in the next decade. Some also see the trend as part of a broader rise in Christian conservative and populist politics, with possible effects as soon as the 2028 election. The forecast remains debated, but the stakes of the next census are already drawing attention. I'm Bill Alexander reporting.
1: The 48th Chicago Marathon is history. An estimated 55,000 participants took part. 1.5 million people lined the streets to watch. Among the many spectators, former President Clinton, former First Lady Hillary Clinton. They were there to support their daughter, Chelsea. She ran the marathon in just over 3.5 hours. More on these stories, townhall.com.
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7: Here's your AccuWeather forecast. Today, expect partly sunny skies and high humidity, becoming breezy in the afternoon. A few showers are possible, with the high will reach 94 degrees. Tonight will be partly cloudy, remaining warm and humid with a low of 79. Tomorrow will bring breezy and humid conditions with intervals of sunshine. The high temperature will be 93 degrees. With your AccuWeather forecast, I'm meteorologist Joe Lundberg.
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8: Here on the Bob Jones Show, News Talk 1440 Keys. William Barr gave a speech, the Attorney General, about the left's designs, what their plans for religious freedom is in this nation. You have to know that by saying the left, we're talking about secular humanists, anti-Christians. You're talking about people who don't believe in God. They definitely don't have a biblical worldview. They're totally in opposition to it. But he gave a speech at Notre Dame to law students about the increased hostility toward religious liberty

0: in America. America, our nation, one nation under God, in God we trust. They're trying to remove it. He said, in effect, he talked about the force and the fervor and the comprehensiveness of the left's assault on religion that we're experiencing in this country today. And he said that anybody thinking that this is some random force and natural course of history, be warned, this is not decay, he said. This is organized destruction of religion in America. He said secularists and their allies among the progressives, the leftists, have marshaled all the force of mass communications, all the force of popular culture, the entertainment industry, and academia in an unrelenting assault on religion and traditional values. You may not want to listen. I think that anybody with a child in school, especially in higher levels of education, should print out the speech. I just send it a video. Send it to him or her or any of the other 16 genders the schools are offering for students today. Send it off. Let them hear it. But the infidels and infantiles who are running higher education today need to be confronted with more than just laughter and dismissal, because they are the ones who are destroying America by poisoning the minds of the children. I'm going to play some of it so that you can hear it. I know you did not, and I know there's a lot of people who won't play it, but I will. Bill Barr, Notre Dame. I think this is a must-watch, must-listen-to speech.
1: Today, I would like to share some thoughts with you about religious liberty in America. It's an important priority in this administration and for this Department of Justice. We've set up a task force within the department in which all the various components that have equities in this area, the Solicitor General's Office, the Civil Division, the Office of Legal Counsel, and other offices are all represented. And we have regular meetings, and we keep an eye out for cases or events around the country where states are misapplying the Establishment Clause in a way that discriminates against people of faith, or cases where states adopt laws that impinge upon the free exercise of religion. From the founding era onward, there was strong consensus about the centrality of religious liberty in the United States. The imperative of protecting religious freedom was not just a nod in the direction of piety. It reflects the framers' belief that religion was indispensable to sustaining our free system of government. In his renowned 1785 pamphlet, Memorial and Remonstrance Against Religious Assessments, James Madison described religious liberty as a right towards men, but a duty towards the Creator, and a duty precedent both in order of time and degree of obligation to the claims of civil society. It has been over 230 years since that small group of colonial lawyers led a revolution and launched what they viewed as a great experiment, establishing a society fundamentally different than anything that had come before. They crafted a magnificent charter of freedom, the United States Constitution, which provides for limited government while leaving the people broadly at liberty to pursue their lives both as individuals and through their free associations. This quantum leap in liberty has been the mainspring of unprecedented human progress, not only for Americans, but for people around the world. In the 20th century, our form of free society faced a severe test. There's always been the question whether a democracy so solicitous of individual freedom could stand up against the regimented

totalitarian state? That question was answered with a resounding yes, as the United States stood up against and defeated first fascism and then communism. But in the 21st century, we face an entirely different kind of challenge. The challenge we face is precisely what the founding fathers foresaw would be the supreme test of a free society. They never thought that the main danger to the republic would come from external foes. The central question was whether, over the long haul, we the people could handle freedom. The question was whether the citizens in such a free society could maintain the moral discipline and virtue necessary for the survival of free institutions. By and large, the founding generation's view of human nature was drawn from the classical Christian tradition. These practical statesmen understood that individuals, while having the potential for great good, also had the capacity for great evil. Men are subject to powerful passions and appetites, and if unrestrained, are capable of ruthlessly riding roughshod over their neighbors and the community at large. No society can exist without some means of restraining individual rapacity. But if you rely on the coercive power of the government to impose those restraints, the framers believed, this would inevitably lead to a government that is too controlling, and you would end up with no liberty, just tyranny. On the other hand, unless you had some effective restraint, you end up with something equally dangerous: licentiousness, the unbridled pursuit of personal appetites at the expense of the common good. This is just another form of tyranny, where the individual is enslaved by his appetites, and the possibility of any healthy community life crumbles. Edmund Burke summed up this point in his typically colorful language. Men are qualified for civil liberty in exact proportion to their disposition to put chains upon their own appetites. Society cannot exist unless a controlling power be placed somewhere. And the less of it there is within, the more of it there must be without. It is ordained in the eternal constitution of things that men of intemperate minds cannot be free. Their passions forge their fetters. So the founders decided to take a gamble, and they called it a great experiment. They would leave the people broad liberty, they would limit the coercive power of the government, and they would place their trust in the self-discipline and virtue of the American people. In the words of Madison, we have staked our future on the ability of each of us to govern ourselves. And this is really what they meant by self-government. It did not mean primarily the mechanics by which we select a representative legislature. It referred to the capacity of each individual to restrain and govern themselves. Mm-hmm. But what was the source of this internal controlling power? In a free republic, those restraints could not be handed down from above by philosopher kings. Instead, social order must flow up from the people themselves, freely obeying the dictates of inwardly possessed and commonly shared moral values. And to control willful human beings with an infinite capacity to rationalize, those moral values must rest on authority independent of men's wills. They must flow from the transcendent supreme being. In short, in the framers' view, free government was only suitable and sustainable for a religious people, a people who recognized that there was a transcendent moral order antecedent to both the state and to man-made laws, and had the discipline to control themselves according to those enduring principles. As John Adams put it, "We have no government armed with the power which is capable of contending with human passions unbridled by morality and religion. Our Constitution was made only for a moral and religious people,

0: It is wholly inadequate for the government of any other. And as Father John Courtney Murray observed, the American tenet was not that free government is inevitable, only that it is possible, and that its possibility can be realized only when the people as a whole are inwardly governed by the recognized imperatives of the universal moral order. Well, how does religion promote moral discipline and the virtue needed to sustain free government?
1: We'll continue when we return. I think this is an important restatement of the value of religious freedom in this nation that is under assault. That's why I'm taking the time to give you the information. Use it, make up your own mind.
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0: all four voted down the Inner Harbor desalination plant, fully permitted, funded by the state, left us under drought restrictions with no water coming. All four are on your ballot November 3rd. And the embarrassment. 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
5: Mr. Rubin, sir, what a day.
6: What happened, Jesse?
5: It all started when we got a call here at Cole Air from Mrs. Quigley.
6: What was wrong?
5: AC blowing hot.
6: Is Mrs. Quigley part of our Cool Air Comfort Club family?
5: She is. So I had to get over there as quick as I could.
6: Naturally.
5: Turns out it wasn't just Mrs. Quigley who was suffering in the heat.
6: Really?
5: Oh no. Mrs. Quigley also has a dog, three cats, a brand new kitten, some kind of reptile. He seemed fine, actually.
6: Wait.
5: There was also a hamster, a few goldfish. I'm not 100% sure, but I think there might have been a hedgehog.
6: But Jesse...
5: Plus a guinea pig, a pet rock from the 70s, five parakeets.
6: Jesse, hold on.
5: And they were all stuck in this terrible heat until I could get into the attic and get the AC working again. Another win for Cole Air.
7: Call Cole Air because we can.
6: Jesse, I need you to rewind a bit.
5: Of course, Mr. Rubin, sir. What was it you wanted to say?
6: There was a kitten?
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11: Just playing a little bit of Barr's speech before Notre Dame that was attacked by all the major mainstream media newspapers that said things like God is now the Trump administration's whatever they said. God is Trump's co-conspirator. Is this Barr's cry for help? Barr is neck deep in extremist Catholic institutions. What was it that he said? These people are not only anti-religion, but they're also anti-science, anti-history, anti-liberty. I'm thinking Alexander Hamilton would weep if he knew the power that these people now hold in his beloved republic. Here's what he said. A moracle. This is for a moracle that recognize and yield to a higher supreme power than themselves, than government or man-made laws. It's talking about the role that God plays in inner, not just to self-government, but self-control of your passions. I'll let him continue. How do we achieve this?
12: Well, how does religion promote moral discipline and the virtue needed to sustain free government? Well, first, it gives us rules to live by. The founding generation were Christians, and they believed that the Judeo-Christian moral system corresponds to the true nature of man. And those rules speak to man and fulfill man both in his private spiritual life and in his communal life. Those moral precepts start, of course, in Christianity with the two great commandments, to love God with your whole heart, soul, and mind, and to love thy neighbor as thyself. But they also include the guidance of natural law, a real transcendent moral order which flows from God's eternal law, the divine wisdom by which the whole of creation is ordered. The eternal law is impressed upon and reflected in all created things, And from the nature of things, we can, through reason and experience, discern standards of right and wrong that exist.

highest, independent of human will. Now, modern secularists dismiss this idea of morality as sort of otherworldly superstition imposed by a killjoy clergy. But in fact, Judeo-Christian moral standards are the ultimate utilitarian rules for human conduct. They reflect the rules that are best for man, not in the by and by, but in the here and now. They are like God's instruction manual for the best running of man and the best operation of human society. And by the same token, violations of these moral laws have bad real-world consequences for man and for society. We may not pay the price immediately, but over time, the harm is real. Religion also helps promote moral discipline within society. We're all fallen. We don't automatically conform our conduct to moral rules, even when we know that they are good for us. But religion helps teach, train, and habituate people to want what is good. It does not do this primarily by formal laws, that is, by coercive power. It does this through moral education and by framing society's informal rules, the customs and traditions which reflect the wisdom and experience of the ages. In other words, religion helps frame a moral culture within society that instills and reinforces moral discipline. I think we all recognize, that over the past 50 years, religion has been under increasing attack. On the one hand, we have seen the steady erosion of our traditional Judeo-Christian moral system and a comprehensive effort to drive it from the public square. On the other hand, we see the growing ascendancy of secularism and the doctrine of moral relativism. By any honest assessment, the consequences of this moral upheaval have been grim. Virtually every measure of social pathology continues to gain ground. In 1965, the illegitimacy rate was 8%. The last time I was Attorney General, in 1992, it was at 25%. Today, it is at over 40%, and that's the national average. In many of our large urban areas, as we know, it is well over 70%. Along with the wreckage of the family, we are seeing record levels of depression and mental illness, dispirited young people, soaring suicide rates, increasing numbers of angry and alienated young males, an increase in senseless violence, and a deadly drug epidemic. As you know, over 70,000 people die a year from drug overdoses. That is more casualties in a year than we experienced during the entire Vietnam War. I won't dwell on the bitter results of the new secular age. Suffice it to say that the campaign to destroy the traditional moral order has coincided, and I believe has brought with it immense suffering and misery. And yet the forces of secularism, ignoring these tragic results, press on with even greater militancy. Among the militant secularists are many so-called progressives. But where is the progress? We are told we are living in a post-Christian era. But what has replaced the Judeo-Christian moral system? What is it that can fill the spiritual void in the hearts of the individual person? And what is the system of values that can sustain human social life? The fact is that no secular creed has emerged capable of performing the role of religion. Scholarship suggests that religion has been integral to the development and thriving of Homo sapiens since we emerged roughly 50,000 years ago. And it is just for the past few hundred years that we've embarked on this experiment of living without religion. We hear much today about our humane values,

0: But in the final analysis, what undergirds these values? What commands our adherence to them? What we call values today is really nothing more than mere sentimentality, still drawing on the vapor trails of Christianity. Now, there have been times and places where the traditional moral order has been shaken in the past. In the past, societies like the human body seem to have a self-healing mechanism, a self-correcting mechanism that gets things back on course if things go too far. The consequences of moral chaos become too pressing. The opinion of decent people rebels. They coalesce and rally against obvious excess. Periods of moral retrenchment follow periods of excess. This is the idea of the pendulum. And we've all thought to ourselves, after a while, the pendulum will swing back. But today we face something different that may mean that we cannot count on the pendulum swinging back. First, is the force, fervor, and comprehensiveness of the assault on organized religion we are experiencing today. This is not decay. This is organized destruction. Secularists and their allies have marshaled all the forces of mass communication, popular culture, the entertainment industry, and academia in an unremitting assault on religion and traditional values. These instruments are used not only to affirmatively promote secular orthodoxy, but also to drown out and silence opposing voices and to attack viciously and hold up to ridicule any dissidents. One of the ironies, as some have observed, is that the secular project has itself become a religion, pursued with religious fervor. It is taking on all the trappings of religion, including inquisitions and excommunication. Those who defy the creed risk a figurative burning at the stake, social, educational, and professional ostracism, and exclusion waged through lawsuits and savage social media campaigns. The pervasiveness and the power of our high-tech popular culture fuels apostasy in other ways. It provides an unprecedented degree of distraction. Part of the human condition has been that there usually has been no way to avoid the big questions that stare us in the face. Are we created or are we purely material accidents? Does our life have any meaning or purpose? But as Blaise Pascal observed, instead of grappling with these questions, many human beings are easily distracted from thinking about the final things. And
1: letting you hear what I think is one of the most important speeches that the mainstream media is trying to keep you from hearing, Attorney General William Barr speaking at Notre Dame on the attack of religious freedom here in the United States of America by the leftist progressives.

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We're back with more of the Bob Jones Show here on News Talk 1440 Keys. The mainstream media has been attacking Attorney General Barr for what he said. He made a speech at Notre Dame down before the law students. And Alexander Hamilton and other of the founders probably would have recognized Attorney General Barr's speech as a flawless continuation of the endless debates that they had about the nature of man, the nature of liberty, the nature of religion. They always talked about man's capacity for great good and great evil. In fact, the Attorney General said the coercive power of government cannot alone maintain a civil society. There has to be other more free and voluntary guides of citizens' behavior. He also said earlier, the notion of self-governance has dual meaning. It doesn't mean primarily the mechanics by which we select a representative legislative body, but it also means the capacity that each of us have to restrain and govern ourselves. There's a passage in the Bible that says all sin, opposition to God, can be found in the lust of the eye, the lust of the flesh, and the pride of light. The lust of the eye, the lust of the flesh, and the pride of life. Gay pride. Pride comes before destruction and all. Particularly alarming was the lust with which secular zealots go after personal, private religion. He says militant secularists today don't have a live and let live spirit. They're not content to leave religious people alone to practice their faith, but they seem to take delight in compelling people to violate their conscience. And that is not unlike what they did to Chick-fil-A recently. LGBTQIA said, we don't want them here opening a restaurant over in the UK. We're opposed to them setting up shop in the UK. Their ethos, their moral stance goes completely against our

0: our values, said the LGBTQIA pride of Reading in the United Kingdom. We're progressive. We legalize same-sex marriages some years. We're striving towards equality. How dare Chick-fil-A come in here with their CEO back in 2012 believing in the biblical definition of the family unit? How dare they donate to the Fellowship of Christian Athletes, which says in their statement of faith that they believe marriage is exclusively the union of one man and one woman? How dare they? We want them out. And, of course, the mall, the Oracle Mall in Reading over in the UK, as a result of the protests held outside their brand new Chick-fil-A restaurant, denouncing the company's opposition to say, see, they can't believe what they want to believe. That's what he's talking about. The mall spokesman told the BBC that the company would not be allowed to stay beyond a six-month period and said that they believe that that's the right thing to do, to not let Chick-fil-A stay. Hey, it's not just in the United Kingdom. It's in San Antonio. Remember, at the airport? Bill Barr. I'll let him continue a little bit.
1: Indeed, we now live in the age of distraction, where we can envelop ourselves in a world of digital stimulation and universal connectivity. And we have almost limitless ways of indulging all our physical appetites. There's another modern phenomenon that is suppressing society's self-corrective mechanism that's making it harder for us to restore ourselves. In the past, when societies are threatened by moral chaos, the overall social costs of licentiousness and irresponsible personal conduct become so high that society ultimately recoils and reevaluates the path it is on. But today, in the face of all the increasing pathologies, instead of addressing the underlying cause, we have cast the state in the role of the alleviator of bad consequences. We call on the state to mitigate the social costs of personal misconduct and irresponsibility. So the reaction to growing illegitimacy is not sexual responsibility, but abortion. The reaction to drug addiction is safe injection sites. The solution to the breakdown of the family is for the state to set itself up as an ersatz husband for the single mother and an ersatz father for the children. The call comes for more and more social programs to deal with this wreckage. And while we think we're solving problems, we are underwriting them. We start with an untrammeled freedom, and we end up as dependents of a coercive state on whom we depend. Interestingly, this idea of the state as the alleviator of bad consequences has given rise to a new moral system that goes hand in hand with the secularization of society. It can be called a system of macro morality, and in some ways it is an inversion of Christian morality. Christianity teaches a micro morality. We transform the world by focusing on our own personal morality and transformation. The new secular religion teaches macro morality. One's morality is not gauged by their private conduct, but rather their commitment to political causes and collective action to address various social problems. This system allows us not to worry so much about the strictures on our own private lives, because we can find salvation on the picket line. We can signal our finely tuned moral sensibilities by participating in demonstrations on this cause or on that. Something happened recently that crystallized this difference between these competing moral systems. I was attending Mass at a parish I did not usually attend in Washington, D.C. And at the end of Mass, the chairman of the Social Justice Committee got up to give his report to the parish. And he pointed to the growing homeless problem in D.C. and explained that more mobile soup kitchens were needed to feed them. This being a Catholic church, I expected him

0: to call for volunteers to go out and provide for this need as volunteers. But instead, he recounted all the visits that the committee members had made to the D.C. government to lobby for higher taxes and more spending to fund mobile soup kitchens. A third phenomenon which makes it difficult for the pendulum to swing back is the way the law is being used as a battering ram to break down traditional moral values and to establish moral relativism as the new orthodoxy. Law is being used in a couple of ways. First, either through legislation, but more frequently through judicial interpretation, the forces of secularism have been continually seeking to eliminate laws that reflect traditional moral norms. At first, this involved rolling back laws that prohibited certain kinds of conduct, hence the watershed decision legalizing abortion, and since then, the legalization of euthanasia, and the list goes on, as we all know. More recently, we have seen the law used aggressively to force religious people and entities to subscribe to practices and policies that are antithetical to their faith. The problem is not that religion is being forced on others. The problem is that irreligion is being forced, secular values are being forced on people of faith. This reminds me of the way Roman emperors just couldn't leave the minority of Christians in the empire alone, although they were loyal to the emperor. They couldn't leave them in peace. They would mandate that they had to violate their conscience by offering religious sacrifice to the emperor as a god. Similarly, today, militant secularists do not have a live and let live spirit. They are not content to leave religious people alone to practice their faith. Instead, they seem to take delight in compelling people to violate their conscience. For example, the last administration sought to force religious employers, including Catholic religious orders, to violate their sincerely held religious views by funding contraceptive and abortifacient coverage in their health plans. And similarly, recently, California has sought to require pro-life pregnancy centers to provide notices of abortion rights. This refusal to accommodate the free exercise of religion is relatively recent. Just 25 years ago, there was a broad consensus in our society that our laws should accommodate religious belief. In 1993, Congress passed the Religious Freedom Restoration Act. The purpose of the statute was to promote maximum accommodation to religion when the government adopted broad policies that might impinge on religious practice. And at the time, this was not controversial. It was introduced by Chuck Schumer with 170 co-sponsors in the House, and was introduced by Ted Kennedy and Orrin Hatch with 59 co-sponsors in the Senate, and it passed the Senate by 97-3. But recently, as the process of secularization has accelerated, this statute has come under assault, and the idea of religious accommodation is falling out of favor. Because this administration firmly supports accommodation of religion, the battleground at this time has largely shifted to the states. Some state governments are now attempting to compel religious individuals and entities to subscribe to practices or to espouse viewpoints that are incompatible with their religion. Ground zero for these attacks on religion are the schools. And to me,
1: we'll be back.
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1: 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Just gross. 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
9: 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Attorney General Bill Barr on the attack, the concentrated, concerted, intentional attack against religious freedom in this country.
10: Some state governments are now attempting to compel religious individuals and entities to subscribe to practices or to espouse viewpoints that are incompatible with their religion. Ground zero for these attacks on religion are the schools. And to me, this is the most serious challenge to religious liberty today. For anyone who has a religious faith, by far the most important part of exercising that faith is teaching that religion to your children, the passing on of the faith. There is no greater gift we can give our children and no greater expression of love. And for the government to interfere in that process is a monstrous invasion of religious liberty. Yet, this is where the battle is being joined, and I see that is being waged on three fronts. The first front relates to the content of public school curriculum. Many states are adopting curriculum that is incompatible with traditional Judeo-Christian principles, according to which parents are attempting to raise their children. And they often do this without any opt-out provision for religious families. Thus, for example, New Jersey recently passed a law requiring public schools to adopt an LGBT curriculum that many feel is inconsistent with traditional Christian teaching. Similar laws have been passed in California and Illinois. And the Orange County Board of Education in California issued an opinion that, quote, parents who disagree with the instructional material related to gender identity, gender expression, and sexual orientation may not excuse their children from this instruction. Indeed, in some cases, the schools may not even warn parents about the lessons they plan to teach on controversial subjects relating to sexual behavior and relationships. This puts parents who dissent from the secular orthodoxy to a difficult choice. Try to scrape together enough money to send their kids to private school or homeschooling, or allow their children to be inculcated with messages that they fundamentally reject. The second axis of attack in the realm of education are state policies designed to starve religious schools of generally available funds and encouraging students to choose secular options rather than religious schools. Montana, for example, created a program that provided tax credits to those who donated to a scholarship program that underprivileged students could use to attend private schools. The point of the program was to provide a greater parental and student choice in education and to provide better education to needy youth. But Montana expressly excluded religious-affiliated private schools from the program. And when that exclusion was challenged in courts by parents who wanted to use the scholarship to attend a non-denominational Christian school, the Montana Supreme Court required the state to eliminate the entire program, rather than to allow parents to use the scholarships for religious schools. It justified this action by pointing to a provision in the Montana Constitution commonly referred to as the Blaine Amendment. Blaine Amendments, as many of you know, were passed at a time of rampant anti-Catholic animus in this country and typically disqualify religious institutions from receiving any direct or indirect payment from state funds. The case is now in the Supreme Court, and the Department of Justice has filed a brief explaining why Montana's Blaine Amendment violates the First Amendment. Finally, the third kind of assault on religious freedom in education have been recent efforts to use state laws to force religious schools to adhere to secular orthodoxy. For example, right here in Indiana, a teacher sued the Catholic Archbishop of Indianapolis for directing the Catholic schools within his diocese that they could not employ teachers in same-sex marriages because the example of those same-sex marriages would undermine the school's teaching on the Catholic view of marriage and the complementarity of the sexes. This lawsuit clearly infringes on the First Amendment rights of the Archdiocese by interfering both with its expressive association and with its church autonomy. And the Department of Justice filed a statement of interest in the state court making these points, and we hope that the state court will soon dismiss this case. Taken together, these cases paint a disturbing picture. We see the state requiring local public schools to insert themselves into contentious social debates without regard to the religious views of their students or parents. In effect, these states are requiring local communities to make their public schools inhospitable to families with traditional religious values. Those families are implicitly told that they should conform or leave. At the same time, pressure is placed on religious schools to abandon their religious convictions. Simply because of their religious character, they are starved of funds. Students who would otherwise choose to attend them are told that they may only receive scholarships if they turn their sights elsewhere. And simultaneously, religious schools are threatened in tort cases and undoubtedly will be threatened with the denial of accreditation if they adhere to their religious character. If these measures are successful, those with religious convictions will become still more marginalized. I do not mean to suggest that there is no hope for moral renewal in our country, but we cannot sit back and just hope that the pendulum is going to swing back towards sanity. As Catholics, we are committed to the Judeo-Christian values that have made this country great. And we know that the first thing we have to do to promote this renewal is to ensure that we are putting our principles into practice in our own personal lives. We understand that only by transforming ourselves will we transform the world beyond ourselves. This is tough work. It's hard to resist the constant seductions of contemporary society. And this is where we need the grace and prayer and the help of the church. Beyond this, we must place greater emphasis on the moral education of our children. Education is not vocational training. It is leading our children to the recognition that there is truth and helping them develop the facility to discern and love the truth and the discipline to live by it. We cannot have a moral renaissance unless we succeed in passing to the next generation our faith and values in full vigor. the times are hostile to this. Public agencies, including

0: public schools are becoming secularized and increasingly actively promoting moral relativism. If ever there was a need for a resurgence of Catholic education and more generally religiously affiliated schools, it is today.
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2: Breaking news this hour from Town Hall. I'm Rich Thomason. The Washington, D.C. area home of Minnesota Democrat Congressman Ilhan Omar has been searched by federal agents, thought to be part of an investigation of the Somali native's immigration paperwork. Born in Mogadishu, Omar arrived in the U.S. with her family at the age of 12. Apparently, that so-called energy ceasefire between Russia and Ukraine has not yet taken hold. Russian drones and missiles targeted natural gas facilities in Kharkiv, that's Ukraine's second-largest city. Backed by Iran, Houthi rebels have launched another missile strike on Saudi Arabia's main airport in Riyadh, the second such attack in as many days.
3: The Houthis are saying that Saudi airspace remains a target. Now, Saudi Arabia, for its part, has pledged a decisive retaliation. Now, we don't know what that will be, but people here in the region are certainly bracing for an escalation. And then there's the question of what this means for Donald Trump. His ally, Saudi Arabia, has now been hit hard. Does he step in to help them with direct military aid, or does he risk looking weak? And of course, he has to think about the midterms, which are fast approaching.
2: That's the BBC's Orla Guerin. Dangerous online behavior by its AI models is leading Anthropic to pull the plug for the time being.
4: TechCrunch reports Anthropic is cutting off live internet access to its internal evaluations until it can straighten out the rogue AI agents. Researchers are alarmed because that means those AI models can't be evaluated before they're released. I'm Tammy Trujillo.

Weather forecast. Today, expect partly sunny skies and high humidity, becoming breezy in the afternoon. A few showers are possible, but the high will reach 94 degrees. Tonight will be partly cloudy, remaining warm and humid with a low of 79. Tomorrow will bring breezy and humid conditions with intervals of sunshine. The high temperature will be 93 degrees. With your AccuWeather forecast, I'm meteorologist Joe Lundberg.

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1: 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On the 1440 Keys Newsmaker page, I have Susan Pritchard. She is with the, Kelsey Pritchard. She is with the Susan B. Anthony Pro-Life America. And it's an interview that is both timely, is both necessary, and in my estimation, it is highly important that we not forget this battle that is ongoing. And here to discuss it is Kelsey Pritchard. Good morning, ma'am. How are you?
2: I'm good. Thanks for having me.
1: It's my pleasure. I always look for an opportunity to have the people who know come on and inform our South Texas listening audience of what is going on currently. So we can start off by just you updating our audience on the Susan B. Anthony Foundation.
2: Yeah, we are the biggest political pro-life group in the country, and we're very much focused on the politics and the policy when it comes to abortion. And that means electing pro-life people to governor's offices and in states, and also electing pro-life people to serve in the House and the Senate in Washington, D.C. And we're focused on policy and being strategic and practical, saving as many lives as we can, as fast as we can, and doing that within the political realities that exist in all of the states and nationally. And so we're very much involved in the midterm elections, and we have a presence in multiple states, including Texas, because it's another critical election when it comes to the life issue.
1: And when you talk about the life issue, you're talking about all facets, correct?
2: Our organization is focused on ending abortion and the destruction of unborn human life. Now, there are a lot of great right to life groups and pro-family groups and other groups that are more expansive that cover more end-of-life issues and things like that. We're specifically focused on abortion because we see the need there for there to be a political movement to do what we can to save as many lives as we can from abortion.
1: You know, I was talking earlier, an earlier conversation with someone else about how if you mess with an eagle's egg and other protected birds, it's as though you mess with the eagle itself, because they recognize that that egg is the eagle and will become an eagle, mm-hmm. which is protected, but we don't have the same attitude towards an unborn human.
2: That's right. And this really goes back to the time of Roe v. Wade and the way that Planned Parenthood has just infiltrated the culture and made it a culture of death in our country, and made it so that we don't recognize the unborn child, as a human, as our children, calling it just a clump of cells or tissue, and trying to dehumanize the youngest of us in order to serve an agenda, a political agenda, a financial agenda of the abortion industry, and an agenda that is feeding into self-centeredness, that it's all about a woman's body, a career, you name it, something that a pregnancy is inconvenient and that children will ruin your lives. And I think we've started to push back on that and have more success recently. And I think Charlie Kirk played a huge role in this. We've got also a ton of Gen Z folks on our canvassing team that are out in the states talking to pro-life voters. And so I think the younger generation, there are more people waking up to the reality. And also, you just can't deny the

0: importance of this, right? The baby has a heartbeat at six weeks. The baby can feel pain maybe at 12 weeks or indefinitely by 15 weeks. And the baby can survive outside of the womb as early as 21 weeks. And so you see that baby on the ultrasound very early on, and you know it's a baby. So there are certain levels of denial that come into play when people justify abortion.
1: You know, one of the things that stands out to me about abortion is the Guttmacher Institute, which I think is pro-abortion, right? They keep the statistics. How about keeping a statistical clock that's always counting on how many abortions are done in the world, in the country? I mean, over 65 million just since 1973, as you referenced. That's a lot of human beings.
0: That's right. And here's another shocking thing, is that since the Dobbs decision, which was the decision that overturned Roe v. Wade, abortions have gone up in this country and not down. And that's despite
1: laws
0: that exist in Texas and elsewhere. And we have more of a problem today than we did a few years ago, even though we have the great victory of the Dobbs decision. We have more work to do today because abortions have gone up.
1: And they've gone up with the new law. They have gone up in what ways? The traditional way of abortion or some new way?
0: They have gone up primarily because of abortion drugs. So it used to be that abortion was all surgical. You would go to a facility to have an abortion. Now the majority of abortions happen through abortion drugs that you take the first pill that starves the baby of the nutrients the baby needs to survive. It kills the baby. And then you take another type of pill that allows you to give birth to that dead baby. And that's how the majority of abortions are done. And they're being done at home, in the dorm, bathroom, not in facilities, and nothing, no connection with doctors whatsoever. And these drugs are coming through the mail because of a Joe Biden rule that was put in place during COVID, saying that you can mail these drugs now and you don't have to see any medical professional whatsoever. And that rule has stayed on the books under the Trump administration. And that's the reason that abortions are happening in Texas and in Florida and in all of these pro-life states. And this rule is essentially undermining the pro-life laws that exist throughout the country. And it's responsible for the deaths of 15,000 unborn children a month. So that's how many lives could be saved a month if this rule would go away, because pro-life laws could actually take effect.
1: Well, I got two questions on that. One about what is being done in trying to contact the proper people in the Trump administration. But that means that these babies at some stage are literally being flushed down the toilets.
0: Exactly. It's tragic. And so women are seeing essentially the body of the baby after they have the abortion. And a lot of them are flushing the baby down the toilet because they don't know what else to do. And then, of course, this puts them at physical risk. They are in danger of hemorrhaging, of developing dangerous infections, of developing sepsis. There are women who have died from taking these drugs. And then, of course, the mental side effects, too, women who get PTSD after this, and the spiritual side effects and implications there as well. And so this is, of course, the drugs are intended to kill unborn children, and that's enough of a reason to take them off the market. But if you're, even if you're pro-choice, you should care how this is affecting women, and the fact that abusers can get these drugs through the mail. We've had so many cases, tragically, of men, abusive men, who obtain the drugs with a few taps on their phone, and then they poison a woman unknowingly, killing her unborn child and putting that woman at risk.
1: The I've seen videos and all of people who tell them about how to use them and say, and when you pass that baby out, don't look behind you. Just flush without looking, because they don't want to see it. And then I saw one that was very alarming, where a lady talked about how to take that aborted fetus and use it as a sacrifice. I mean, it's getting as crazy as I've ever seen it, and it's even more crueler

0: and it seems to be about this Biden rule, a little bit more specifically, and that's on the books, and what efforts are being made in the response of the officials within the Trump administration when we come back.
1: All rise.
2: The state of Texas versus Juan and Mary Sanchez. The charge? Child abuse. For refusing to recognize their son as a girl.
3: Sounds insane, right? Well, Gina Hinojosa supports the radical policy of taxpayers paying for sex change surgery for kids and the assault on parental rights. And Hinojosa believes schools should be able to transition children behind their parents' backs. But that's just the beginning. Gina Hinojosa supports allowing boys and girls sports and in their locker rooms. It's gross, unfair, and harmful to girls. And what does Gina Hinojosa say about it? Listen to this.
4: I really don't understand how girls would be hurt by this. A threat to our little girls that doesn't exist.
3: Gina Hinojosa, radical, dangerous. We cannot allow her to become governor of Texas.
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0: 882-5397-882-KEYS. We are on the air with Kelsey Pritchard, Communications Director for Susan B. Anthony Pro-Life America, giving you the latest up-to-date information on the battle to save human life. That's the only way I can put it, Kelsey. And we're talking about this Biden ordinance or rule that exists that allows abortion, abortive fashion or abortion pills to be sent throughout the country in the mail without doctor. I mean, it's just so barbaric. You just take a pill and you abort. I can't believe it, Kelsey, but I hear you saying it.
7: It's hard to believe that this is the actual reality. But during the COVID pandemic, this is the rule that was put in place by the Biden administration. And they said that we have to allow women to get these drugs. They can't go in person right now. So they should be able to get them through the mail. And what they did was strip that in-person doctor requirement so that you don't have to have any face-to-face interaction with a medical professional. You don't have to have an ultrasound to confirm you're pregnant or how far along you are. And they dropped that rule and changed the rule. And then the Trump administration came in and that rule still sits on the books. And there's actually a lawsuit right now between the state of Louisiana and the FDA on behalf of a woman who was coerced into taking abortion drugs, lost her wanted child, and who says if abortion drugs in the mail wasn't a thing, she would still have her baby. And that lawsuit is between a red state and the Trump administration. And if the Trump administration would just simply settle the case, if Todd Blanche would settle that case, we would get abortion drugs out of the mail today, and we would save the lives of 15,000 children every single month. And so we have been urging the DOJ to settle that case and to end this problem, finally.
0: And I don't understand it. I don't understand what the delay would be at all. Because it's kind of frustrating. 15,000 a day. Now, the Susan B. Anthony, tying this back into Susan B. Anthony, the name of the foundation, you said famously fought in the late 1800s for women's right to vote, that she fiercely opposed abortion because she knew that women's rights could not be built on the broken bodies of their children. What does that mean?
7: Yeah, it means that she saw abortion as a tragedy, and she was, you think of her as an original feminist and somebody who was crucial in getting women the right to vote. And, going back to what's good for women and what people believed in this country, and people as famous and well-known as Susan B. Anthony recognized that it wasn't in a woman's best interest for her child to be aborted. And she also, a lot of the early feminists and women who advocated for women's rights, they talked about how

0: abortion too many times was a man trying to, an abusive man trying to pressure a woman into abortion. Often back then when the couple wasn't married, the man was trying to save himself from any criticism or shame. And, you know, it's sad that we, the feminist movement has become what it is, and that it has distorted what is best for women and what is in women's best interest. And so that's why we're called Susan B. Anthony Pro-Life America, really going back to the roots of the movement. And we're also an organization that is for the unborn child and also for their mothers.
1: You know, the spiritual aspect, the moral aspect, says a lot about the indoctrination that these people have been getting, especially, you know, these women. And this is all tied, you say, into the upcoming election. As we look to the November 3rd election, which message must most dramatically help of three different abortion messages that the Susan B. Anthony commissioned in a randomized controlled trial? What does that mean?
0: We did message testing in a number of different battleground states. And what we found was the most effective message on the issue is to expose how extreme the Democrat Party has become on the issue of abortion. Unfortunately, they're no longer the party of safe, legal, and rare. They're the party of abortion anytime, everywhere. And what that means is they can't point to a single limit on abortion that they support. Not in the second trimester, not in the third trimester, in the seventh, eighth, ninth month of pregnancy. Democrats across the board, the de facto position of their party has become abortion until birth. And when you point that out, that can be very beneficial for Republicans. And so it's not only the right thing to do to stand up on this issue and vocalize support for unborn children and their mothers, it's also a politically smart thing for Republicans to do. And based on our message testing, we found that Republicans can shift races from 4 to 5 points in their direction if they just call out how extreme Democrats have become on supporting elective abortion until birth.
1: The I'm sure you're familiar with Chuck Schumer, with his comment about legal, you know, path to citizenship for the Dreamers, or how many millions he was saying of illegals, 11 million, or how many there are that have entered the country. But he said it in a way that said, because we are no longer having babies. Let me pull this up for you really quick. I want you to hear his comment.
2: Immigrants make us stronger now more than ever. Now more than ever. We're short of workers. We have a population that is not reproducing it on its own with the same level that it used to. The only way we're going to have a great future in America is if we welcome and embrace immigrants, the Dreamers and all of them, because our ultimate goal is to help the Dreamers, but get a path to citizenship for all 11 million or however many undocumented there are here.
1: Here's a guy whose party promotes abortion up until birth, who's saying we're not replacing our population in the numbers we used to, while they advocate killing what the population would be, to this point over 65 million, and saying that's why we need the immigrants to be allowed and give citizenship to 11 or how many other million there are. What do you say about a comment like that?
0: Yeah, I mean, he's so blind. And the Democrat Party, unfortunately, the people who've been elected to represent the Democrats in Congress, they're so blind to this. And you're right. I mean, imagine the 1.1 million children who were aborted last year, if they had been allowed to live, what a game changer that would be in this country and reversing our population stagnation and decline. And the other funny thing, and not funny thing really, about when the left talks about the allowing these illegal immigrants to come in, and they talk about that kind of thing, they sometimes refer to women who are pregnant and who come to this country.

0: they refer to that pregnancy as a baby, and that unborn child as having American rights. And so, of course, it's hypocritical, but it also, I think, gets to the fact that I think some people on the left know deep down, I think a lot of people on the left know deep down that this is a baby, and that's why they try to confuse the argument by talking about reproductive health care and women's choice and bodily autonomy and those kinds of things.
1: We are talking with Kelsey Pritchard. She says, with the razor-thin Republican majorities in both the House and the Senate up for grabs this November 3rd in the general election, she said it's essential that Republican candidates, and that's assuming that they're pro-life, boldly expose the extreme abortion agenda of the Democrats. Why has abortion really taken a back seat? It's not as prevalently talked about as it has been in the past, and that's because they think that the Dodd decision ended it while it gave it to the states. We'll talk about that and more when we return with Kelsey Pritchard of the Susan B. Anthony Pro-Life America. Stay with us, y'all. We'll be right back, Kelsey. Stay with us.
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1: And we continue with the Bob Jones Show. We have Susan B. Anthony, Pro-Life America, Director of Communications, Kelsey Pritchard. And, the subject matter... a lot of people have forgotten it. A lot of people just don't want to talk about it. But we're talking about abortion. We're talking about the death of unborn human beings. And we're talking about the connection. Could late-term abortion be the key to a Republican midterm sweep? That's a lot to say. One group thinks so, the Susan B. Anthony Pro-Life. And you said we were talking about the evolving strategies that were commissioned by the organization to conduct the polling through randomized controlled trial testing on the effectiveness of three different abortion messages: the attack message, the soft positive message, and the hard positive message. Tell us about these messages and what was finally determined. Would you, Kelsey?
0: Yeah, absolutely. So we tested some different messages, ranging from where the Democrats are on abortion to comparing that with where Republicans are, and then talking specifically about Republicans' position. And we found what performs the best is when you expose that the Democrats have an agenda that would make every state into Massachusetts, essentially. The state of Massachusetts, the governor there just signed a bill into law that allows elective abortion at any point in pregnancy. They had already allowed abortion until 28 weeks in that state, but apparently that wasn't enough. And so she signed this law to allow abortion at any point up until birth. And that is the Democrats' plan for our nation. It's not just that they want more state laws like the one that exists in Massachusetts. They have a plan to nuke the filibuster and to pass a national law. They call it the Women's Health Protection Act. It should be called the Abortion Until Birth Act. that would force every single state

0: to allow late-term abortion up until the moment of birth. And when we expose that to the voters, the message testing showed this, also just the door-to-door conversations we're having every day with voters in Texas and elsewhere show this, that people are shocked when they hear the Democrat position, and that mobilizes people in the middle to vote for Republicans, and it mobilizes those low-propensity Republicans, low-propensity pro-life voters to actually show up to the polls on Election Day or to early vote.
1: I think the thing that has to be emphasized here is that Governor Healy, whatever her name is, up in there in Massachusetts, not only did she sign the law, but the baby can be perfectly healthy. It can be capable of feeling pain, can survive. I mean, you have preemies that are months before birth that survive. They're doing surgeries on babies and putting them back in the mother, you know, right, operating. I mean, this is just killing people. Why would, I mean, what is so, and it's just demonic. I sound frustrated because I don't know how to explain why this is something attractable other than we can say indoctrination on college campuses, about the lack of a moral teaching, the fact that Christians have regressed, and we don't want to push our religion on somebody else. I mean, what accounts for such monstrous attitudes among people, especially the so-called politicians? I don't get it.
0: Yeah, there are so many things about abortion and what happens on this issue that don't make any sense. And I think the only thing I can conclude there is that this is a spiritual war, and there's so much spiritual warfare behind this issue. We know that the devil hates our children. He wants to kill our children. We know what the Bible says about child sacrifice. And you alluded to it earlier, the satanic church that makes abortion a sacrament and a good, and it's a focus of theirs. It comes back to we need to be on our knees and asking God how he can use us in this fight, because Satan wants to distract us. He wants us to think it's not important. I think that's why too many Republicans have backed down from this. And we need to bring it to light. And it's hard to talk about. It's really disturbing the way that this governor in Massachusetts greenlit elective abortion of preemies. And we need to know what's happening and know that it's going to happen everywhere if we don't wake up and do something about it.
1: New York Times reported in 2022 that the Democrat Party's own poll testing shows that their misguided abortion message only works if they keep the conversation broad. Don't talk about the details about gestational week limits. Debating weeks is not where we want to be, they say, which means when Americans understand the people, the humanity of the child, why did they, nobody, because unborn children have beating hearts by 6 weeks, as you said earlier, have unique fingerprints forming by 10 weeks, can feel pain by 15 weeks, you said at that point, pro-abortion Democrats lose. I can't, for the life of me, the humanity of a child. Now, they've got enough nature shows on that shows everything reproduces after its kind. What would that be? And then they try to say, because even Guttmacher shows the tens of thousands of abortions and a fraction are based on rape, incest, or danger to the health of the mother. So what they claim are, under certain conditions, keep it legal but rare, is really just a bald-faced lie.
0: Yeah, they use these exceptions, these really rare cases, to try to justify abortion at any point. And the Democrats know that it is unpopular to have the abortion lobby's position of no limits on abortion whatsoever. And that's why they don't want to get into this debate about weeks. And so that's why we often try to press the Democrats. Okay, where would you draw the line? Would you support limiting abortion sometime in the second trimester and the third trimester? And across the board, sadly, they can't name

0: a limit that they support. And they, many of them are open about, I don't support any limit. And that's essentially what this law, the Women's Health Protection Act, would do, is get rid of every single limit. And virtually every Democrat person in Congress, in the Senate, who's running for election, has cast a vote supporting that measure. And so it's clear what they want to do, and it's very disturbing. And this is why we as a nation, the Dobbs decision sent the issue of abortion back to the people, not just to the states, but to the people and their representatives at the state level and at the national level. We are one of only 8 countries in the world that allows abortion at any point, and that shouldn't be the case. We're on that list with China. And so we need to have some sort of national minimum standard so that preemie babies aren't aborted in this country, and we aren't aborting babies who can feel pain.
1: You know, Kelsey, they say, and I've heard this for years, don't deal with social issues. Stay with policy about this or that or the other, that you can't win on social. And I think they were saying that and really allowing for the left to control the narrative, or for these so-called college professors or whoever to control the indoctrination points. But social issues like abortion, you are saying is definitely, your organization is saying is definitely an issue that can affect the outcome of an election, especially the coming election.
0: That's right. And Republicans should know that they're probably not going to win on the economy this time around and on gas prices right now. And so we're offering some practical political advice. And I know that flies in the face of what a lot of political consultants have told Republicans since the Dobbs decision. They have said, don't touch abortion. Just that's a Democrat issue, and don't bring it up. And they have essentially told them to adopt the ostrich strategy, where they stick their heads in the sand and pretend like this isn't happening. It's not an issue. And what that does is allow the Democrats to define the Republicans' position and make the Republicans sound like the one who's extreme on abortion. And so the smart thing to do is to expose the Democrat for their very extreme position and to state what you believe on the issue and that you are pro-life and why you are pro-life. That is what can make a difference to do, and I think Republicans need all the help they can get this time around.
1: We'll be back. We have one more break to take, and as we conduct this interview, very important interview, with Kelsey Pritchard of the Susan B. Anthony Pro-Life America, and abortion and the general election, you may not have heard of it and thought about it this way, but it's starting to make more sense as I'm listening to her. Stay with us. We'll be back.
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2: I'm looking at the U.S. abortion clock. So far, since 1980, worldwide, there have been 101,829,887,987,88,99 worldwide. This year alone, 2026, over 30 million babies have been aborted. Since I loaded this page just a few minutes ago, there's been in the world over 183 abortions. Worldwide total so far has been 40,000. Now, this is the number that gets me. This year, the United States this year has had 691,161 abortions. This year, after 16 weeks, okay, that's after 4 months gestation, more than 33,000 babies were aborted. And how many were based on rape or incest? 6,704. And out of the 68 million plus babies that have been aborted in this country since 1973, 20,437,134 have been black babies, and black women make up under 7% of the population. Black people total make up about 12.5%, but yet almost a third of all abortions. That sounds like genocide to me. And Planned Parenthood has performed over 11.5 million abortions. And this year alone, they have done over 308,000. Those are sobering statistics, Kelsey, and very, very scary. And you hear Chuck Schumer, whose party is pushing abortion on demand and the abortion pill and pills without doctors and up to birth, has said that we're not replacing our population in sufficient numbers. So we need to open our borders and let as many people from around the world in, because that's the only way America will survive. That is a cold-blooded lie that has to be refuted.
3: That's right. And I think what you said should be a wake-up call for all of us and how we can get more engaged in this fight. And I'm a millennial, and they estimate that 40% of my generation was aborted. For Gen Z, it's about a third of their generation. And I wonder how many people we're going to be missing from my children's generation. I've got four kids, and they range from the age of 8 months to 8 years old. And is there a way that we can, you know, pray and be on our knees and ask God how he would use us so that more of their friends would be allowed to live? And I don't know if you've ever just looked around and wondered who we're missing, like who would have been allowed to live? Who would we have known in school and at work and, you know, people who never got married, who maybe would have if someone had been allowed to live, would we have a cure to cancer? Would we have a cure to Alzheimer's disease? I refuse to believe the lie that our country is better off when we take the life of an unborn child and that we're better off without these millions of people who would have been our friends, our family, our coworkers, our schoolmates.
2: You know, Susan B. Anthony, Pro-Life America, I understand, is investing $80 million to try to reach 10.5 million voters with pro-life messages this particular election cycle. Tell about what Susan B. Anthony is, the organization is doing to get this message out.
3: Yeah, we are doing digital advertising and early voting efforts and, you know, all sorts of paid communications to reach people. But the biggest part of our program, and I think the most unique part of our program, is our

0: are canvassing, that we go door to door. We have our plan is to reach about 4 million people in person at their doorsteps. And we're in a number of states where we have built out field teams that are doing just that. And they're really good at what they do, really good at having these conversations. And these conversations that result in somebody who's a low propensity pro-life voter who doesn't always show up to vote, or somebody who's a persuadable voter who's kind of in the middle on whether they're going to vote for a Republican or a Democrat, or maybe even leaning toward the Democrat. Our folks and our young people, we have a huge student program with students from over 100 campuses across the country. They are really good at having these conversations and communicating to people. And there aren't a lot of groups on the Republican side that do this kind of large scale canvassing. And we're one of them. And we're the biggest pro-life group to do any sort of voter outreach at this level. And it really does make the difference. It's made the difference between a win and a loss for Republicans. And we're hoping that our involvement in states, including Texas, it makes the difference and helps pro-life people be elected so that we can put more policies in place that save unborn children.
1: Before we conclude, tell people how they can get in touch with Susan B. Anthony, Pro-Life America. Would you, Kelsey?
0: Yes, go to sbaprolife.org and you can see how you can become engaged in the fight. 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
1: And that website again is
0: sbaprolife.org.
1: SBAProLife.org. They don't know that last year a Democrat congresswoman introduced something called the Women's Health Protection Act. See, they always give it these good names, that protecting women's health is killing the baby. And it's there. Tammy Baldwin, I think you said, of Wisconsin, has introduced that bill that would allow abortion for any reason. And the late term abortions, people don't know, are either done by dismemberment, lethal injection to babies. So, you know, when I first found out that that they don't want to use ultrasound to detect a baby's heartbeat, no matter how small and young it is, but yet they use ultrasound so that when they're aborting, they won't damage parts they want to resell to be used. That's cruel stuff.
0: It's sick. It's sick. And Planned Parenthood and others have been caught red-handed selling baby body parts. And we're grateful to David DeLight, and he's an activist who has exposed that previously. And that's shocking. It should be shocking to all of us. And it's not just them making money, killing the baby and taking the money from the mother, but then selling the body parts of that innocent, sweet, unborn child to make more money. And a lot of it comes down to their profit interest.
1: And then look at the states, that 12 states plus the District of Columbia. And District of Columbia has home rule, but it's still managed by the U.S. Congress. You know, it seems to me that they can do more. It currently allows abortion to any point until the very birthday of the baby. That's Alaska, Colorado, Oregon, Maine, Maryland, Massachusetts, Michigan, Minnesota, New Jersey, New Mexico, Vermont, and Washington. I doubt the Somalians are killing their babies, because they know that the key to success is to have more and more of the population. The United States is one of 8 countries in the world, along with China, that allow abortion at any point. So, again, I think if they go onto your website, they'll find things that they can do, such as, because I got about 2 minutes, things that they can do, can be involved in. Just give that appeal to our listeners, Kelsey.
0: Yeah, you can find out how to be engaged, find out more about our field program, our canvassing program. You can find out how to, if you'd like to donate. But I think the biggest thing I urge people to do is to just pray and ask God how he would move you to join this fight so that we can finally end the destruction of unborn human life and save Americans and end this.

0: this great civil rights injustice in our country.
1: 52% of the general election voters say abortion should not be legal or only legal in cases of rape, incest, or to save the mother's life. Only 18% of voters say abortion should be legal for any reason at any time. Why would you ignore this issue? Why would Republicans ignore this issue is the question. Again, Kelsey, thank you for spending the time with us, bringing us up to date on this fight for life. We appreciate it, and we appreciate you and what Susan B. Anthony Pro-Life America is doing for all of the babies in this nation.
0: Yeah, thank you. God bless.
1: Take care. Be safe. Be well.
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3: 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Coming up next, the news with Mike Slater.
4: Thank you, Bill. It is Monday, October 12th, 2026. Here's what's happening today in America. Hurricane remnants. Erie, Pennsylvania murders. Houthis attack Saudi Arabia. And Trump announces a ceasefire. That's all coming up. Then Bill's going to be here with your message of the day. But first, Hurricane Isaias in Florida. I love how the governor of Florida said he's just calling it Isaiah. He said, I don't know how to pronounce this because it's not normal. Isaias made landfall this weekend. 105-mile-per-hour winds near Destin in the Panhandle. At least four deaths confirmed from this storm, two in Florida, two in Alabama. The remnants headed into the western Carolinas. Another storm, Rachel, made its way through southern California. A lot of rain and flooding along the coast, San Diego, Orange counties. A house in Long Beach was damaged by the waves. Las Vegas saw the remnants of that storm. The wettest day of the year, near all-time records, just over an inch of rain, just a few hours. A 45-year-old grandfather murdered 10 of his family members and killed himself. Many news reports will say he killed 9 family members, but he killed his daughter, who was pregnant with his granddaughter. He shot a bunch of people inside the house, then went outside and shot and killed 2 more, a 37- to 51-year-old woman who were running to the scene. He then went back inside and killed himself. Angelina Stone was the killer's daughter, who's just a couple days away from giving birth to baby Kyrie. So there's 10. The chief of police, upon seeing the bodies of children and everyone inside, said it was horrific. It was the worst scene I've ever experienced. The terrorist group, the Houthis, long backed by Iran, launched a missile and hit the airport at the capital and largest city in Saudi Arabia. 12 people were killed, including an American, and over 300 injured. This is the deadliest attack in Saudi Arabia in over a decade. Saudi Arabia has been hesitant to get too involved in the Iran war because they have a sizable Shia minority in their country. But how much longer can they not get involved? They've vowed a major strike in retaliation, but in Yemen. And our president said he's weighing if he'll join in on those strikes. In this case, the president weighing in on not striking. He announced a ceasefire between Ukraine and Russia. They've agreed to stop attacking each other's energy industry. I first heard people blame our high diesel price on the Ukraine-Russia war, and I didn't understand how that makes a difference. And that war's been going on for a long time, but Russia has 32 oil refineries. Ukraine has recently attacked 27 of them. So there's only 5 left, and they're in Siberia. I'm Mike Slater from the podcast Politics by Faith, the great Bill O'Reilly, with your message of the day. Next.
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5: On this Monday, I'm thinking about FBI surveillance. Apparently,

Christopher Wray, the bureau chief under President Biden, ordered agents to track Melania Trump, Barron Trump, and White House Chief of Staff Susie Wiles. This was all attached to the raid on Mar-a-Lago looking for documents. You'll remember that story. But what exactly did Wray do? Did he break the law? Well, we'll never know because the press will not report any of this, and the Democratic Party surely does not want to get into it. What exactly is the point of tracking Barron Trump, who was 16 at the time? You're intruding on his privacy. This deserves an explanation, does it not? Any fair-minded person knows this is all about politics. Christopher Wray wanted Biden to win, so he was snooping for dirt on the Trump family. That is beyond shady. If I was FBI Chief Kash Patel, I'd make a big deal out of this. Why is the FBI, under the authority of the president, investigating the wife and teenage son of a political rival? Well, most of us already know the answer to that question, and it's shameful. I'm Bill O'Reilly. I approve the message by writing it. You can reach me, Bill at BillO'Reilly.com, Bill at BillO'Reilly.com, name and town if you wish to opine. Now let's go to the mail. Tom Toot, Parsippany, New Jersey. Tom used the internet text site. Hey, Bill, just watch The Siege of London. Great old school reporting. That is where the U.S. is heading if we don't wise up. We already see significant examples of it, as you highlighted in your report. It's not Islamophobic to want to preserve American values. Depends how you do it. You don't want to deride another culture. But absolutely, I don't want Sharia courts. I don't want all this. And I do believe, after doing that special on News Nation, and we will tell you tomorrow where you can watch that. News Nation is going to get it up on YouTube. I do believe that the UK has perhaps damaged itself beyond repair by allowing millions of third world Muslims into their country unattended. We already told you they're bankrupt over there. Ray Cartonia, Charleston, South Carolina. A lot of Southern mail today. Your Siege of London documentary on News Nation was highly informative and entertaining. Very disconcerting that the problems of immigration in London and Western Europe are parallel to our own country. Not yet. And look, like him or hate him, you got to give Trump credit for that. You have to, if you're an honest person. If you're not honest, you're not honest, but Trump came in and he stopped it. Him. 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

0: officially renamed the nation's most famous residence. The home had gone by many names: the Presidential Palace, Executive Mansion, or simply 1600 Pennsylvania Avenue. Henceforth, it would be known as the White House. Here is the story. Construction began in October 1792. Workers were slaves from Maryland and Virginia, European immigrants, white laborers, and freed blacks. Although President Washington oversaw the project, he never lived there. 8 years later, John Adams became the first chief executive to reside in the mansion. During the War of 1812, the British set fire to the president's house, but the building survived. In the fall of 1901, President William McKinley was assassinated in upstate New York. Vice President Roosevelt was immediately sworn into office. His first major project was a complete renovation of the Executive Mansion. On October 12th, T.R. unveiled his proposal, along with a new name. He ordered all government documents, stationery, and letters originating from the mansion bear the words, "The White House, Washington, D.C." Roosevelt then had a prayer taken from a letter sent by John Adams to his wife engraved in the mantle of the state dining room. The prayer says, "I pray heaven to bestow the best of blessings on this house and all that shall hereafter inhabit it. May none but honest and wise men ever rule under this roof." And here's something else you might not know. It is a constant challenge to actually keep the White House white. Pollution, snow, hot summers easily stain the shiny exterior. The entire building gets a new coat of paint every 4 years to maintain its proper color. The job takes 600 gallons of white paint. 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
2: Breaking news this hour at Town Hall. I'm Bob Agnew in Washington. Federal agents, Congressman Ilhan Omar's home in D.C.
3: Federal agents are searching Minnesota Congresswoman Ilhan Omar's Washington, D.C. area home this morning. Multiple reports say the search is in connection to an investigation into the Democrats' immigration paperwork. It comes about a month after Homeland Security Secretary Mark Wayne Mullen revealed to conservative podcaster Benny Johnson that there's an ongoing federal investigation into Omar as part of an alleged fraudulent immigration scheme. Mullen claims Omar, quote, married her brother to try to bring him to the United States. The Somali-born Omar has denied the allegations. Bernie Bennett, Washington.
2: Saudi Arabia is hosting some of the world's top energy leaders today, just hours after another deadly attack at its main international airport.
4: A Saudi military spokesman said a projectile hit King Khalid International Airport, starting a fire and causing injuries. President Trump said the U.S. is considering its response after a strike on the same airport killed 13 people, including one American, and injured more than 300 others. Houthi rebels in Yemen

0: claim responsibility for a series of recent attacks on Saudi Arabia. I'm Lisa Carton.
1: The southeast region is cleaning up today after Hurricane Isaias made landfall Friday night. The first Atlantic hurricane of the year being blamed for 5 deaths, 2 in Florida, 2 in Alabama, and another in South Carolina. Meanwhile, thousands remained without power. Fresh questions surrounding a Texas Democrat's time off the campaign trail. More details from correspondent Willie Nelson.
2: Senate candidate James Tallarico is facing new scrutiny over his timeline of his nearly 2-week absence. His team said the flu kept him home, and the candidate later said a primary care doctor treated him. A caller posing as a relative received word from an Ohio mental health clinic that he may have been discharged, but the facility has since said he was never a patient. The accounts conflict with a public appearance days earlier. Willie Nelson, Washington.
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3: Washington has buried the country under more than $40 trillion in debt, and now the Fed is raising rates to contain inflation. Meanwhile, the Iran conflict is driving energy costs higher, and American consumers are footing the bill. 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
2: The awarding of this year's Nobel Prizes is now complete with today's announcement of the winners of the Nobel in Economic Sciences. The prestigious award goes to Americans Robert Hall, a professor at Stanford, and Michael Woodford, a macroeconomist and monetary theorist at Columbia University. They were recognized by the Royal Swedish Academy of Sciences for their work on microeconomic foundations and macroeconomic stabilization. U.S. bond markets are closed today in observance of Columbus Day, but it's business as usual on the New York Stock Exchange and the NASDAQ. The Consumer Price Index, considered a key barometer of inflation, is set for release on Wednesday, while the Producer Price Index is due out on Thursday. Federal Reserve Chairman Kevin Warsh is due to speak the same day in Bangkok. That's where he'll be attending the IMF World Bank annual meeting. For the Wall Street Business Report, I'm Rich Thomason.
1: You'll find breaking news and analysis at townhall.com. California Governor Gavin Newsom is urging communities to stay calm as a reported surge in federal immigration enforcement hits some communities in that state. Here's Rich Cassone.
3: In a press release Friday, the governor said that California prioritizes public safety. He said public safety includes building trust and making sure people can seek help without fear. He reminded residents that state and local police do not serve as immigration agents and that state law limits their participation in federal immigration enforcement. He urged residents to know their rights and make a plan to protect their families. The statement noted that California has recently strengthened protections for parents, schools, and public hospitals, among others. I'm Rich Cassone.
1: Two Americans are this year's winners of the Nobel Prize in Economic Sciences. The prestigious award went to Robert Hall, a professor at Stanford, and Michael Woodford, a macroeconomist and monetary theorist at Columbia University. They were recognized by the Royal Swedish Academy of Sciences for their work on microeconomic foundations. More on these stories at
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5: Here's your AccuWeather forecast. This afternoon, expect partly sunny skies with a breeze and high humidity, leading to a couple of showers. The temperature will reach a high of 94 degrees. Tonight will be partly cloudy and humid with a low of 79 degrees. Tomorrow will bring breezy and humid conditions with intermittent sunshine, and there's a chance of a thunderstorm in some areas during the afternoon. The high temperature will be 95 degrees. With your AccuWeather forecast, I'm meteorologist Joe Lundberg.
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0: 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I'm Rachel Cruz with Jay Borshaw, and we are answering your questions about life and money. So give us a call at 888-825-5225. Up next, we have Phil in Louisville, Kentucky. Hi, Phil. Welcome to the show.
1: Hey, how you guys doing?
0: We're doing great. How can we help?
1: I was curious. Got a question. My wife and I recently retired, and we've got a 25-year-old son who everything's great except for, I guess he's a little bit delayed to launch, and about 2 months ago, he finally got a job, you know, after not having one for years. And my wife and I's only difference is really in anything is she is of the opinion that we should continue to pay for all sorts of things, rent and everything like
0: that. Why?
1: And, well, her position is that, you know, she grew up very poor and ended up being very successful, and she wants him to not experience any of those things that she did. And I'm of the opposite opinion. I think that a little bit of struggle is healthy, and especially for a young man growing up.
2: Where has his struggle lied? Where did he struggle?
1: That's a good question. He hasn't really, you know, he

0: hasn't really. He's been very well taken care of for sure. That's why it's, I guess that's really why there's a, we have that difference there.
1: Yeah. I think, you know, this pains me so, and I can tell that it bothers you. One of the things that I'd want to highlight if I were talking with your wife is, you know, she's kind of projecting her own experience on him, and that's not his experience at all. You said she grew up poor. He has not been poor a day in his life. And no. It sounds like she
2: became successful.
1: She worked hard
2: through the struggle.
1: Out of the struggle.
2: Yes.
1: And look what it afforded her. And he hasn't worked yet until it looks like 2 months ago he got his first job. So
0: yeah.
1: I would really push back on the reasoning there. And then the second thing, and I'm saying this because I hope that you play this call for her. The second thing that really bothers me about this is every day that she says to a 25-year-old or a 24 or a 23-year-old, I'll cover you, I'll take care of it, you don't have to work, it's too hard out there for you. She is stealing bits of his confidence from him because she's saying you can't make it, and I don't think you can do it on your own, so why try?
0: Yeah,
1: that's the message
0: that's
1: she's sending.
0: That's what I've really tried, is just trying to find that. I was kind of worried about being too strict or something because it was we obviously have quite a bit of a capability to help him, you know, saying no, and we have, you know, a good bandwidth, being too strict or something, which I don't think it is, but I think she definitely does.
1: It's not, I mean,
2: it's not being strict. It's actually loving your adult child to be an adult. This is what the world is, and Jade is right. Every moment that you guys continue to step in and save him over and over and over and again, the level of entitlement that really starts to grow of what he is going to expect. I was hearing someone say this the other day, and I thought it was so brilliant. She was talking about kids and entitlement, but she said kids that are entitled, they have a fear of frustration because they've never.
1: I heard that.
2: Because they never have been able to cope with frustration. The moment frustration enters, a parent comes in and solves the frustration so the little child doesn't feel frustrated. Then they grow up to be an adult. And she gave the example of being at the ticket counter at American Airlines. And
1: flipping
2: they're like,
1: out.
2: Well, I'm a medallion backflip silver member. How am I not upgraded? And you're they're frustrated. Somebody fix my life. Somebody step in and fix this because I can't cope with my own frustration. You've literally, he emotionally, economically is like a 12-year-old Phil. Like that's the son. You know what I mean? And no woman is gonna find that very attractive.
0: I agree with you there. That's not been my experience for sure.
2: Yes. So what are the conversations with you and your wife look like, Phil? Because you sound like a very nice guy. You sound very level headed. But she, I guess, has a lot of passion about this because her way is won so far.
0: Yeah, I mean, this is literally the only issue we've ever had. I mean, we're very agreeable and accommodating on almost every other front. But she just, I think it's a natural, like, it almost feels like a natural, like, reaction. I don't know, because she just does it. She always finds a way to justify, she'll take care of it. She'll intervene.
1: Is he an only child?
0: Yeah, he is.
1: Mm. Yeah, I just... Obviously, I feel like we're going past you. We're speaking past you and speaking to her because I think you understand it, Phil. I think you know what must be done. The hard part is getting her on board. What are your conversations like with your son? Because this is the other road. If you can't get your wife to say, hey, agree with me that we're kicking, you know, little Johnny out, then now you can go to Johnny and say, hey, you know, here's what I'm experiencing. And here's what I want for you. And I would love if you took the initiative for yourself.
2: Mm-hmm.
0: Yeah.
1: You know?
0: Yeah, I think in the past, he was been much, much, much younger. And he kind of played us probably, you know, I mean, he was a teenager and back in the day and that sort of thing. And he played it against us. You know, of course, he wants it all. But I'm hopeful, you know, first job, really, you know, just a couple of months in here. But maybe...
2: Yeah,
0: get some real world experience out there, and then maybe
2: and there needs to be a written timeline of okay, you know, you don't have to kick them out tonight, but you guys need to look and say okay, by January 15th, you're gonna have your own apartment. By you know what I mean? Like here are some timelines because it's good for him and Phil. Yeah. I mean, for your wife too. I'm like for you guys to be on the same page.

0: Age, yes, is very ideal, but it also doesn't sound like you rarely step in and
1: Well,
0: just say
1: yeah.
0: like, hey, this is harming our child. Like
1: Right. This is not putting in a pool or not. This is like a big deal.
0: yeah, this is failure to launch. This is Matthew McConaughey. I mean, like, this is the
1: Yeah.
0: story. Like, this is literally playing out right in front of us, and it doesn't end well. It doesn't end
1: Right.
0: well.
1: Yeah.
0: And so the frustrations, the struggles, all of that has to happen in life, right? And people have it at different degrees, but you are not immune to suffering in life. You're going to get it one way or the other. He's
1: Yeah.
0: either gonna feel it, once he's married and his marriage is hard, or the parenting is hard, or his
1: Yeah.
0: job is hard. He has to have some level of endurance, and you have to experience that. And by just buffering, putting pillows around him his whole life, isn't going to do that.
1: It is. Rachel, I
0: So
1: love that you said that. And I want to double click on that because it's so true. Pain is so necessary, and the more you feel, your tolerance for it grows and you can
0: yes.
1: handle more of it. But we both have babies. You know, when that epidural hits and
0: Yes.
1: you're like, okay, you're feeling good, but then if it wears off and that pain hits you all at once, you're like, I can't function. I've never had
0: Yes.
1: to function under these circumstances before. But if you let the pain build little by little by little, you can actually learn to adapt. You learn to cope with it. You learn to
0: Yes.
1: push through it.
0: And it
1: Just
0: creates,
1: saying.
0: perseverance, perseverance, character, hope. Scripture talks about like there's a progression in life. And if you don't allow people to go through those progressions, they don't get to be who they were meant to be. I mean, like the fullness of who they are. And so, oh, Phil, if
1: Woo.
0: Phil's wife, if you're watching or listening to us, we love you. But let 25-year-old, let him
1: Let him
0: go.
1: go.
0: Let him
1: Cut him
0: go.
1: loose.
0: He'll find a great woman, hopefully get married, maybe have babies. He'll get grandbabies out of us.
1: God willing.

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0: Well, if you have worked hard and gotten yourself out of debt, if you have a fully funded emergency fund and you are baby steps four and beyond, we want to hang out and celebrate with you. We are going to be on a cruise for an entire week in March, and it is the Live Like No One Else cruise, March 14th through the 21st. And we will all be on it. Jade, myself, George, John Deloney, Dave Ramsey, Sharon Ramsey's going to be there. Some of our families are coming, and it's going to be a fantastic time. We did this, I guess about a year and a half ago was the first one, and we've recorded shows. There's Smart Money Happy Hour. We recorded that. And it is just a excellent week to not only just enjoy some, you know, R&R for sure, but also, I mean, we have so much content, so many sessions. There's something constantly going on the boat that is Ramsey-esque, if you will, and we're excited to hang out with you. So make sure to reserve your cabin because they are selling out. So make sure to grab one if you go to ramseysolutions.com/events. Again, the cruise is March 14th through the 21st. We'd love to see you there. All right, let's go to Mike in Chicago. Hi, Mike. Welcome to the show.
1: Hi, how's it going? Thanks for having me.
0: Yes, absolutely. How can we help?
1: So I'm 27 years old. You know, recently this year we bought a home, and you know, I do have a full-time career, but I'm in about, you know, with the business debt around $650K. So wanted to know like a realistic timeline on when we, you know, or when I can see myself being debt-free. You know, I would like to be, you know, before I enter my 30s, but I don't know if that's, you know, quite practical or not.
0: Okay, so the $650,000. I mean, it is your debt because you signed for it, but it's technically, quote unquote, with the business, correct?
1: Oh, that's combined. So that's some of it's majority of it's actually the mortgage. You know, there's some of that at the business.
2: Okay, so the business. What's the mortgage?
1: Mortgage is around $420,000.
2: Okay. And then the rest on the business, is this just, are you a sole proprietor? Do you have partners? Explain that a little bit more.
1: Yeah, sure. So that's a sole proprietorship. You know, it's an auto sales business. So that debt is actually around $150,000.
0: Okay.
1: And then the rest of that is $85,000 or $90,000 on a student loan debt. And then the remaining 40 or so is personal and also some family debt.
0: Okay, gotcha. And how much are you making a year?
1: So full-time employed is around $95,000.
2: What about your wife?
1: Wife, she's actually finishing up some of her exams in her school for optometry program, so
2: wow.
1: She's currently not working yet.
0: Yeah. Okay. When will she start working?
1: Probably in about a year.
0: Okay.
2: And will she have student loans to add to the pile?
1: No student loans on her end.
0: Okay. Great. What will be her starting salary out when she starts? Do you know?
1: Yeah, approximately probably $140K.
0: Okay, that's great. Awesome. But that'll be in about a year, you said, right?
1: Yes, correct.
0: Okay. Yeah. Perfect.
2: So you just bought the house, the 420. I'm assuming you guys saved up a decent chunk of money to put down on that. How did you do this? How were you able to do that so quickly? Because if you were able to do a sizable chunk there, I'm thinking let's apply that same force to paying off this debt.
1: Yeah, sure. I mean, I would love to, you know, apply that same principle. Unfortunately, on that end, that was a lot of my wife's savings. You know, majority of the down payment was from her end.
0: Okay.
1: And I had a small part to play with it, you know, while I'm pretty heavily invested in the business. So, you know, trying to grow that. So, yeah.
2: Okay. So the only way we're, you know, your initial question was like, what's a realistic timeline to get out of debt? And I think the first thing that you have to decide is how important is

0: it to you? Like, how intensely do you want to move? Because what I'm kind of hearing is that it's you've easily pushed it to the side whenever it feels like you want something else more. Well, we want to do the house, we'll push the debt to the side. I want to do this business, I'll push the debt to the side. And so if you're ready to get intense, then it's going to mean some sacrifice. And I just don't know if that's what you're looking to do right now.
1: Yeah, no, I think that's, you know, if it does require, you know, a lifestyle change, you know, that's something that we are open to. I wouldn't say that we're necessarily, you know, lavish, spenders or anything, but I know obviously the mortgage is a big chunk of that, which of course we can eliminate that at any time if we wanted to. But then the business, obviously that needs to continue, right? That has to, you know, operations and expenses have to continue on that. And then, you know, savings and the student loans, it's just hard to really tackle all that, you know, with at least the income that I'm on at the moment.
0: Yeah. After you pay yourself from the business and, you know, obviously operating costs, how much margin is left for you to start tackling the business debt?
1: You know, at the moment, you know, with being my income only, it's probably $1,000 or $2,000 to spare, really. You know, you know, I do know when my wife starts working that might change a little bit. And also, you see with the business, it's pretty seasonal, so it's up and down. In the summertime season, business is good. In the wintertime, it kind of slows down a little bit.
0: What kind of business is it?
1: Yeah, the auto sales business, the car dealer.
0: Okay. So what did you project when you took out this loan? What did you project on how quickly you could have the debt paid back?
1: Is this in regards to the mortgage or the business loan?
0: The business.
1: The business is worth, you know, more than what the debt is owed to it. So if I, for example, wanted to kind of eliminate that debt, it's just a matter of, you know, liquidating the business and kind of clearing that. But
0: No. I think you missed the first question I asked you earlier. I said after you pay yourself in the business, after operating costs and all that, how much margin is left in the business that you're reinvesting? How much profit is there?
1: Oh, right.
0: And you said one or two thousand.
1: Oh, no, sorry, I misunderstood that. So in terms of the actual margin on what I'm reinvesting, that's probably closer to $3,000 to $4,000, you know, profit per month.
0: So there's no way that business is worth more than the debt. You're not making any profit hardly. Okay. So, okay. So yeah, what I would be doing if I were you is I would have to find the right balance between what you're reinvesting into the business to grow it versus what you're doing to actively pay off debt. Mm-hmm. I would be very aggressive towards paying off the debt right now because that, even though it's the business, it's affecting you because you're a sole proprietor. And side of it, until your wife starts working, I mean, you've got to be going hard in the paint because 95 is a fine salary, but when you hold it up to all of this debt, suddenly it shrinks doesn't feel like. So
1: right,
0: that's the shovel to hole ratio that you've got to go and really work through at this point.
2: Yeah, I think I would have the two different goals. I wouldn't be thinking about the mortgage right now, Mike. I think in the business side, I'd be throwing as much money that's coming in, you know, after retained earnings and everything, I'd be throwing it at that debt. So on the business side, be working on getting that out of debt. And then from the personal side, you know, you guys have that $40,000 and the $85,000 student loan. I mean, I would be in the practice of not continuing to up lifestyle and throwing that extra. If you have $1,000 to $2,000, be throwing it at that. You won't pay all of it off by the time your wife starts working, but you guys will have, you know, get a chunk down. I mean, hopefully, I mean, it'd be great if you got it down to 20,000, you know, in the personal loan side. And then when she starts working, my goal would be that we do not count her income at all. Her income, I mean, if it hits the account, it is
0: good
2: going
0: idea.
2: Straight yep. back out, and it's going to be to pay off this debt. Because you guys then, at that point, could get all of this cleaned up in a year and a half, including the business debt, if you use some of her income. I just want you to be in good business practices, to be in a place, because you kind of made a comment of like, well, we, you know, for operating expenses and all that, you just have to have the debt rolling. And you don't. Your business 100% could be debt-free. We teach small businesses every day here through Entree Leadership about how to get to this place where they are in a cash flow position and they're not, they don't have a bank in their ear, you know, talking about loans. So, so on the business side, I would be getting out of debt, but create some good practices around that. Cause once your wife's salary hits in a year, I don't want you to wait for a year, but when it hits, that's going to be pretty life changing if you guys allow it to. And that's the thing, Mike, is what's going to be built between you all between now and then is a

0: full year of character building and learning to live a certain way.
1: It's an identity shift.
0: Yes. And total. And then you're almost immune to this new income until everything is paid off and there's some savings in the bank. But if you hold on the line, we'll get you maybe one of our Entree Leadership books, Build a Business, and then we'll give you Total Money Makeover too. Walking through the baby steps, because you guys are at that point that if you want to make the decision, like what Jade said, if you want to do it, you can do it. It's just going to be, it's a heavy lift, but you guys, you're very, very capable of doing it. And we see people like with your numbers all the time.
1: Yes.
0: And they make a decision to do it. So that's going to be up to you guys.

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4: 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Smart man, great dad. 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
7: The state of Texas versus Juan and Mary Sanchez. The charge? Child abuse. For refusing to recognize their son as a girl.
8: Sounds insane, right? Well, Gina Hinojosa supports the radical policy of taxpayers paying for sex change surgery for kids and the assault on parental rights. And Hinojosa believes schools should be able to transition children behind their parents' backs. But that's just the beginning. Gina Hinojosa supports allowing boys and girls sports and in their locker rooms. It's gross, unfair, and harmful to girls. And what does Gina Hinojosa say about it? Listen to this.
9: I really don't understand how girls would be hurt by this. A threat to our little girls that doesn't exist.
8: Gina Hinojosa, radical, dangerous. We cannot allow her to become governor of Texas.
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0: Next, we have Michael in New Haven, Connecticut. Hi, Michael. Welcome to the show.
1: Hi. Thank you for taking my call. Just wanted to, my wife and I just paid off our mortgage today, and we're both in our 40s, so.
0: Wow. Oh, my gosh. We should have done a debt-free scream, yeah. Michael.
2: That's crazy.
1: Yeah. Woohoo.
0: Yeah. Woohoo. Yeah. Paid off your house. That's incredible.
1: Yeah. She's 42. I'm 46.
0: Whoa.
2: How much was that? What did that total?
1: Today's payout was 109. The original mortgage was like 240.
2: Wow. That's so cool, Michael.
0: How much is the house worth?
1: The house is worth about 440, 450.
0: Okay. Good for you guys. Amazing.
2: That's
0: all right.
2: Awesome.
0: So, sorry, we're going off. We're just so excited for you.
2: Yeah,
0: okay.
2: You can just speak
0: so,
2: us up.
0: Yep. Paid off the mortgage today. No biggie. How can we help?
1: So, we have an emergency fund right now that's about $120,000, and we have about $500,000 in our 401ks collectively. And we're working on about a $230,000 to $250,000 annual salary between the two of us.
2: So cool. So good.
1: Yeah, so we're in a good position. We have a 401k index fund and like a Fidelity taxable account. So I'm just trying to figure out with all this extra now disposable income, you know, what should we do? Should we be looking at something else that I'm not thinking of, or add more to the index fund and less in the emergency fund?
2: Yeah, I mean, this is, first off, let's just start by saying this is a good problem to have. To have so much margin that you're like, I don't know what to do with it all. That's so good. You guys are killing it. Baby steps millionaires. So just, gosh, kudos to you all around. So what is the amount of margin that we're dealing with? Because, I mean, obviously, I'm assuming you're investing the 15% and this is going above and beyond that. So how much margin do you have to work with?
1: So we're investing our 15% in the 401k, and then we just have whatever like disposable income that we can put into this taxable account. Or, I mean, because now we wouldn't have any bills essentially except our normal everyday bills.
2: Right. So how much margin do you have to play with
0: here? Put into that taxable account, that brokerage per month? What would you say?
1: Per month? I mean, I would say, I don't know, $5,000 to $10,000.

0: in a month.
1: Yeah. Okay. That's great. So I'm just wondering, I can tell you the things I'd be thinking of. I'd be very intentional that now that you guys are at this phase, because obviously you guys have buckled down in order to do this, I'd be making sure that you're enjoying some of this money, that all this margin is not just going directly towards hoarding or saving. Saving is very good, but if you're not living and enjoying your life, then it crosses a weird barrier. So make sure that you're enjoying, you're taking some vacations, you're being very generous, you're doing those things. And then I'd probably do some sort of a split. I don't know if you said that you're maxing out all of the available retirement that you have, but if you are, if you are not, I would kind of split it, and I would maybe do more to the retirement if you can, if you've got I don't know if you're each maxing out your 401ks, if there's any sort of after tax that you have available, if you're each maxing out your Roth IRAs, that sort of thing, or your backdoor Roth IRAs. If there's more retirement accounts, I would still go there, and then I would put a percentage to the brokerage, because my guess is, I don't know, if you ever want to retire early or if you ever want to take your foot off the gas in some perspective, you've got a big chunk of money that's not earmarked for 59.5.
0: Okay.
2: Yeah, because you guys each could invest around $25,000 in your 401ks, and I think it's $7,500 into your Roth. So I'm with Jade. If you can take some good, have those accounts and max those out, then anything above that, they have, mega backdoor, all of these other things. But there's a part of me that, because you guys are still so young, you may want to get to some of this money before 59.5. And so I would say, yes, maxing out the retirement and then putting whatever's left in that brokerage. I mean, I'll tell you, Michael, that's what we've done. My husband and I, that's kind of our goal, is to max out retirement accounts. And we even do an HSA, we'll find little things that we can do here and there. But then everything else goes into a brokerage account. And then out of that account is where we have had some goals. And so I would say that for you and your wife, hey, what is the next goal? Is it a big giving goal? Is it we want to put in a pool one day, or we want to, upgrade houses and pay cash? I don't know what it is, but whatever that next goal is for me, having that money, I don't know if you're a spender or a saver, Michael, but I know
1: are you saver. Sounds like a saver.
2: is your wife the spender?
0: I plead the fifth.
2: Okay.
0: Yes.
2: You know what? It's okay. You don't have to be anonymous to be a spender. I'm a spender. You can still be responsible and be a spender. I just know from my personality, if I just keep dropping money in accounts, I've told Winston this, it almost demotivates me in a sense, because I'm it just feels like this black hole that I'm am I ever going to see that money? Are we ever going to use it? I don't know. What are we doing?
1: For sure.
2: So having something earmarked that you're working towards, I know for me, always feels better emotionally to be okay, this is what we're doing, this is where we're heading towards. And again, you guys get creative with it. It doesn't, we've even done some fun giving stuff, especially last calendar year. That was a big thing for us. It's we're going to do some big giving, and it was goals for us, these earmarked things. And it was amazing. It was so fun. But have something that you guys are working towards, Michael. That's what I would encourage you guys to do.
0: Okay.
2: Yep.
0: I greatly appreciate it. Thank you. And we are excited. So we even took a picture in the bank in the lobby after we paid off our mortgage today.
2: Oh, that's awesome.
1: That's really cool.
2: I've heard people say, I wonder if this was your experience. We've had people that do their debt-free screen when they pay off their mortgage, and they're it was a little uneventful.
1: Yeah.
2: They were I expected when we turned in that last payment
1: that something to happen.
2: There'd be balloons, or that people were the staff would have confetti and celebrate with us. And they're and no one really did anything. Did it feel different for you guys, Michael? Did it feel great, or was it a little uneventful? How did you guys experience it?
0: No, it felt like butterflies in our stomach, and then the weight of the world was kind of lifted.
2: Oh.
0: And we walked out of there, we were just giving praise to God, saying thank you for everything. And it was surreal.
2: That's amazing. That's amazing. Well, y'all have done what a lot of people would say is the impossible in today's world. To have a paid off house is just wild.
1: Amazing.
2: I was in Kansas yesterday at a speaking event, and I had a couple of women that were kind of coming through the line, and I was talking to them, and they always whisper, which always makes me laugh.
1: I know.
2: They're like, I have a paid off mortgage. I've been following Ramsey for 8 years. And I'm like, girl,

0: She's like, I don't, one of them was like, I don't think I've ever told anybody. Like, there's no one to really like tell. Yeah. She's like, but you know, it's happened, you know, it happens. And so it is like when you experience people that have walked these steps and they've done it for themselves, like we're over here just yapping on the back, you know, behind a desk, like, but you, you know, the Michaels of the world, and even some of these women from yesterday, like you all are the people out there that are listening that are doing it. You're doing the hard work. You're getting up, you're having goals. You're choosing to put your money somewhere versus elsewhere. Like, you're making these choices day in and day out to further your financial progress, to get you in a place where Michael is, where he has questions of like, I don't know what to do with $10,000 a month, you know?
1: Listen, I, for one, love when people share all those big money wins like that, because it should be inspiring for someone who's not quite there yet or nowhere near that. It should be inspiring, not the opposite of oh, this guy's bragging or this guy's, no, like, that lets you know what's possible. They're in their 40s living in Connecticut. Yep. Hello.
0: And doing it. So well done, Michael. And you guys, they followed the Ramsey baby steps. And for some of you that are newer to this plan, it's these simple 7 steps. I say simple because they're easy to understand. They're sometimes hard to do, but you can walk through them. We'll put a link down below and you can check them out. But everything from save your first emergency fund, all the way through baby step 6, which is paying your house off early, which is what Michael did. And now they're on to baby step 7, which is to continue to build wealth, like we were talking about, continue to invest
1: and
0: be wise, but also live like no one else and give like no one else.

0: Hey guys, Dave Ramsey here. You've heard me talking in your ear for years on your drive to work, around the house, wherever you listen, but there's something different about actually getting together. So we created the Live Like No One Else Cruise. For 7 days, the Ramsey personalities and I are taking over an entire ship with 2,500 Ramsey people like you in the Western Caribbean. And we're not just showing up and doing speeches. We're on board vacationing with you all week, live shows, debt-free celebrations, and even more. You've listened to us talk about living like no one else for years. Well, this is one place where we're actually going to get to do it together. And what makes this thing so much fun for me, it's one heck of a week. We set sail March 14th through the 21st, 2027. 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
1: All right. Today's question comes from Travis in Hawaii. He says, is the $1,000 emergency fund and the 3 to 6 month emergency fund two different funds, or does one build on another? Also, are they different from having sinking funds for car purchases, vacations, etc.? All right, Travis, I love this question. It's a fair question. So the $1,000 emergency fund, for anybody who's kind of new to that, that's what we would call baby step one. It's the very first thing that we have people do. Put $1,000 aside. It's just a quick buffer between you and life. It's not the be all end all, because after you pay off your debt in baby step two, You build from that $1,000 up to 3 to 6 months of emergencies. So the idea is that $1,000, it stays put. You know, if you have to use some of it for an emergency, you build it back up, but it stays put throughout baby step two. And then when you hit three, you're going to add to that same fund. So yeah, it does build on itself. Now, how does that differ from a sinking fund? They are very different. And I think that that's a really fair call out. So your emergency fund is sitting there. It is only for emergencies. Emergencies are very clearly defined as things that are completely unforeseen. It's like, wow, this is a surprise. It's something that's completely necessary. I must do it. And then there's usually an urgency to it, which is like, I got to do it now. So that's what emergency funds are for. Whereas sinking funds are things that we know are coming, and we know they're expenses that we can't necessarily cash flow. So it's like, let's kind of start putting up a pool of money for this thing. I know I'm going to need new tires. New tires are $800. Maybe I can't cash flow that. So I'm going to put aside, you know, $150 a month until I have the $800. That is a sinking fund. Now, I think it's fair, Rachel, to say, I feel like in baby step two, I don't like to get too hung up on sinking funds,
0: right?
1: Especially unnecessary ones. Obviously, you need tires, that's fine, but vacations and sinking funds for things that you don't really need a sinking fund for,
0: that's right,
1: you can just cash flow it. Please don't do that. It's eating up
0: even
1: too much
0: of your... Even like a car. Like, people are like, well, I'll just put some money aside. I'm like, no, pay off your debt.
1: Yeah, pay off your debt.
0: Yes, because if this money is just... If you just have piles of money sitting places, you could be through baby step two so much faster. That is going to free up income, because you don't have payments anymore once you're debt-free, to then really fund those sinking funds. So yeah, I'm with you on that.
1: Yeah. And then from there, once you're out of baby step two, some people, and I think this is a just to each his own, some people like George, he is a sinking fund fanatic.
0: For everything.
1: And
0: for everything.
1: I try to avoid them at all costs.
0: Me too.
1: Don't
0: Jade.
1: Like it.
0: I know.
1: So if you need to do it, do it. But I feel like it makes the budget harder to navigate. That's just me. But do what you want.
0: Yep.
1: And there's the answer to your question, Travis.
0: Yeah, because once you're past baby step three, especially, you know, you'll probably be having a fund that just some extra money is going into that can really catch a lot of those things that we're talking about. Now, if you know you're going to replace a car, that may be a time to be like, okay, we're going to spend X amount, so we need to be putting away, you know, a significant amount each month to get to that car purchase that we're wanting right after baby step three. You know, that all can definitely happen. But yeah, all the line items of all of the funds. But I'll give Fair Ones a shout out, though, because you can have up to 10 high yield savings accounts with them.
1: Wow, that's a lot.
0: And we've done a couple. We put it, and we got one

0: for our daughter. I earmarked because she worked some of the summer. So I earmarked one for her. But you're right. I think George has probably maxed out all 10 of his.
1: Yeah. I'll just say this because I know people wonder how we budget sometimes. When there's margin, and I know this is not, I mean, we haven't had to put anything in the emergency fund in a long time, but it's just margin. It's like, we're going to save this in a high yield. We have a couple of high yields, and one is like for, specifically for like home type things. If something pops up that we want to do on the home, it's there. And then the other one is more like a catch-all, but yes. I don't put a line item. This one's for this, this one, you know, this money's for this and that. It makes it too complex.
0: Yes. Nope. I'm with you. I hear you. All right. Let's go to Chelsea in New York. Hi, Chelsea. Welcome to the show.
2: Hi, it's nice to meet you.
0: Yes, good to talk to you. How can we help?
2: So I was just wondering the quickest way to help my parents come up with a plan to get out of debt.
0: Okay, yeah. How old are you, Chelsea?
2: I'm 23.
0: 23, awesome. And are your parents asking for a plan to get out of debt? Have they come to you and have you guys had these discussions, or it's something that you see and you're like, hey, my parents probably should get out of debt?
2: I think I definitely see it a lot more than they probably think they feel it.
0: Yes. So how do you know what's going on? Do they talk about it with you?
2: Yeah, they've asked me and my brother for some help.
1: Okay, that's what I was wondering.
2: I don't know that we really have like a great plan. We've tried.
1: What's causing the hardship? Is it they're not working, they're not working enough, or are they just crazy spenders? What do you see as the pattern?
2: I believe it's crazy spending, but they also have their own businesses, and then I just think the spending is honestly too high is what causes the problems. But this has been going on for
1: your
2: 30
1: life.
2: Years, but
1: yeah,
2: right now they're at like $500,000 in debt.
1: Woo.
0: Okay. Is that all consumer debt, or does that include their mortgage?
2: They don't own a home. So it's $300,000 in student loans, about $100,000 in consumer. I say consumer, but it's a mix of consumer and business.
0: Mm-hmm.
2: And then $100,000 in IRS.
1: How do you know?
0: Oh, gosh.
1: How do you know all of this? Like, because you have a detailed level of this. How do you know this? Are they...
2: I've tried to help gather everything to help them, but it's just very overwhelming.
0: Yeah, for sure. And when they came to your brother and you for help, were they asking about, did they need help financially? Like, hey, will you give us money? Or were they like, hey, we need help making a plan to get out of debt?
2: They need help making a plan.
0: Okay.
2: I've tried to get financial advisors and other things, but I think that they're just so overwhelmed.
0: Yeah. How much do they make a year?
2: Really think straight.
0: Their income, do you know?
2: About $200,000 net.
1: Okay, so there's a good income. Have they begun paying taxes to the IRS? Have they gotten in place like a bookkeeper? Okay, but have they gotten bookkeepers for their business to make sure that they don't get into this mess again?
2: Yes, they have.
1: Okay, very good. Well, listen, Chelsea, you're a good daughter because this is really, really tough. So I would start with... having them do some homework. I would have them read the Total Money Makeover, and we'll give you two copies, one for each of them, so they can read it on their own time. And then I would love for you to introduce them to the show, because that's one way that they can start to hear this information over and over. And I would love, because I just think that for them, this is going to be, and I've said this earlier in the show, this is going to be a complete identity shift for them. I would love if they can do that in community. We don't talk about it a whole lot, but we actually offer in-person classes. They're called Financial Peace University. And I would love for you to look on the site and see if there's one near you that you can go with them to and get in a community of other people who are trying to do exactly what your parents are doing, which is pay off debt. And my guess, Chelsea, is that you're also going to learn a lot while you're there, because you're just getting started. I mean, how do your finances look?
2: I mean, I'm in student loan debt from college, and I'm working on higher education too. So it's I'm not exactly where I'd like to be, but I actually do use a financial advisor from like the Dave Ramsey show back end. And he's awesome. And so that's been super helpful. I've paid off $80,000 of my student loans already.
0: Oh, wow. Great job, Chelsea.
1: Really good.
0: That's amazing. Why do they have $300,000 in student loan debt? Are they parent plus loans, or are they degrees that they each got?
2: Degrees that they got.
0: What was it?
2: So they It is a dog.

0: after it, they pulled out against, like, they pulled out extra because they weren't working at the time. So I tried to warn against it, but, I mean,
1: but they did it. Yeah.
0: I don't know. It's hard. They have a really hard time looking at any of it. It's just really hard for them, of course. So.
1: Yeah. Well, I want you to approach this with a healthy level of involvement. I want you to help them, but I don't want you to feel the weight of
2: responsibility.
1: Yeah, responsibility for them, because they are grown adults. And so you providing those resources, I think you do that and you wait and see what they do with it. Mm-hmm. And that's going to indicate whether or not these are people that you can actually help with what they do with that.
2: But the $100,000 IRS is where I would start. Pay the IRS first and then start working on the consumer debt after that. And they should be living on $100,000, $80,000 and putting $120,000 towards this debt. I mean, after taxes and all, but that's where I would start.
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6: Well, going into our Monday afternoon, we're expecting mostly sunny skies and daytime highs into the 90s for most of our inland neighborhoods. We'll get you a look at the futurecast and what to expect coming up in a few more minutes.
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8: 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I'm Stephanie Molina.
6: Well, howdy there, Coastal Bend. Going into our Monday afternoon, expecting partly cloudy skies once again and daytime highs on the rise into the 90s. We do still have a coastal flood advisory in effect through tomorrow morning at 1 a.m., especially around high tide, which is going to be on the way this evening. One more thing we're tracking by the end of the week, maybe some relief on the way thanks to a cold front arriving in the Lone Star State. For today, though, like I talked about, dealing with that heat and humidity, daytime highs into the low and mid 90s for most of us, calling 93 degrees right here in Corpus Christi, but wouldn't be surprised to see a few 95s out to the west towards Duval County. Freer forecasting 96 for your daytime high, and maybe a little bit cooler along the coast there towards Rockport or Port Aransas, rounding out in the upper 80s. Now, as we're looking at the muggy meter, we do have plenty of moisture available in the atmosphere, so we could run into a couple of stray showers along the sea breeze this afternoon and through the next couple of afternoons, but by the time we're heading in towards the end of the week, that's where we're expecting some drier air to start working into the area. Could be back down into that humid category with dew points into the 60s as we're tracking our next cold front.
7: I'm your neighborhood news reporter, Matthew Roberts, and what started as one man combing the beach alone has turned into an entire community. Saturday morning, beachgoers took over Whitecap Beach, but this wasn't your ordinary beach day, as Jace Tunnel, the Heart Research Institute, and Phillips 66 held a beachcombing event. Tunnel says this is the first big public event he's able to hold with the Heart Research Institute.
9: You know, it's like, oh, you know, I think of this is my career, it's my job, you know, who's gonna care about it? But then to see all these people showing up, I mean, kind of gives you a fuzzy feeling out here, and it's real meaningful, and I appreciate it.
7: Saturday's event not only brought the community together, but helped educate them on marine life and how important it is to maintain

0: our beaches. Reporting for Chris 6 News, I'm Matthew Roberts.
1: Hair is a form of expression for plenty of people. I'm Jordan Benavides at the Hilliard Center, where barbers are putting their talents on display.
2: 3, 2, 1.
3: Some of the top barbers in the industry made their way to Corpus Christi for the Drew's World Barber Expo. The event took over the Hilliard Center on Sunday. Attendees watched live barber competitions, took part

0: 37 and struck another vehicle at a gas pump. It happened at a Circle K in the 9,000 block of Upriver Road near Rand Morgan. Police have not released details about the crash, who died, or what led up to the crash. CCPD's traffic division is investigating. We'll be sure to keep you updated as we learn more.
1: Get ready for some colorful creations at La Palmera Mall. The Parade of Piñatas is returning, and this year's theme is Superheroes Unite. Local teens are putting their creativity to the test, and you can get a first look at their finished piñatas Tuesday, October 13, from 5:30 to 6 p.m. The piñatas will be on display at the mall, where visitors can vote for their favorites. They will later be auctioned off, with proceeds benefiting K-Space, Contemporary, and the Dia de los Muertos Festival.
0: The Aransas Pass Fire Department has a fun and educational event planned for Monday. The department is hosting a fire prevention class just for homeschool families. Kids will learn important fire safety tips, what to do in an emergency, and get an up-close look at what firefighters do. It all starts at 10 a.m. at the Aransas Pass Fire Department.
1: A 19-year-old man is in critical condition after a shooting in Jumel's County over the weekend. The sheriff's office says deputies responded to the 2100 block of Cardona in the Rancho Alegre area Saturday. The victim was taken to the hospital with serious injuries. After investigating throughout the night, authorities identified a 16-year-old boy as a suspect. He's now in juvenile detention, awaiting a hearing before a judge. The investigation is still ongoing.
2: The Vatican says Pope Leo will head to a hospital in Rome on Tuesday to remove what he described as a small, localized nodule in the lung. It's expected that it will take the Pope, say, a week, the Vatican suggests, for recovery after that operation. And the Pope, during his Sunday Mass, was keen to reassure those assembled below that it was detected at a very early stage and is well localized, and that doctors believe it's best to intervene, which is what will happen. We don't know, for example, the Vatican nor the Pope has said whether this is a malignant lump, whether it might be cancerous, though removing it from the lungs and then allowing doctors to analyze it will give some indication. Of course, it'll be up to the Pope and the Vatican whether to reveal or not whether there are signs it is indeed cancerous. Now, the Pope is actually, for a 71-year-old, in very good health. He regularly swims and plays tennis, and it's not known whether he's a smoker or not, but publicly he doesn't smoke. So these are good signs for any medical intervention. As to what this means, what the nodule could be, it's often found in lungs just as scar tissue or an old injury. It's not necessarily a problem, but that's what undergoing this operation and removing it for analysis will help be able to determine. Stuart Smith, Scripps News Group, London.
3: Feeling lonely doesn't always mean being alone, and for some adults, finding meaningful connections can become more challenging with age. Now, a new ministry in Corpus Christi is hoping to change that, one friendship at a time.
4: Oftentimes we think of loneliness as being not having anybody, but the truth is that connection is what is missing.
3: Core team member Ileana Lane is not alone in recognizing that need for connection. According to a 2025 AARP study, 4 in 10 Americans ages 45 and older experience loneliness. Among those who have never been married, that number climbs to 62%. But at Most Precious Blood Catholic Church, a new ministry is hoping to help people find something many are searching for, a sense of belonging. It is called One with Christ. It is designed for single adults between the ages of 40 and 65. The idea started with parishioner Aide Castillo.
5: So the idea came up about a year ago through prayer. So I presented it to my spiritual director, and then she led me to Father Joseph.
3: That idea quickly found support. After all, there are youth groups, young adult groups, but what happens when you've outgrown both?
6: You look around the church, there's nothing, there's no ministry for those that are beyond the age of 40 years old. And so when they brought the idea to me, I thought it was a very obvious thing that the church needed to start doing this. So I'm very happy that we're going to start doing this ministry.
3: Through faith-based activities, social events, and fellowship, organizers hope to bring people together. And for Stephen Bernal, another team core member, it is also about encouraging more men to get involved.
7: But man, if we can like form that little community, that fellowship, to be able to walk together. So yes, guys, come on. Y'all are invited to come over here and to learn more about your faith.
3: Organizers say about 30 people have already signed up. And while the ministry is rooted in faith, its message is simple. You don't have to walk through life alone.
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17: Keys is in your neighborhood.
18: Trump administration's accomplishments and promote its agenda. After lawsuits, the president had promised to stop running those ads nearly a week ago. But on Sunday, those ads were still airing. Now the judge has ordered the Trump administration to stop. Court documents show the administration already has spent about $20 million on those ads. Kalshi reportedly is taking a close look at several trades placed that correctly predicted Katie Zechariah would be the next White House press secretary. Sources tell CNN that the three trades made on the prediction market were all under $100. But when those trades were placed, Zechariah had only a 1% chance of getting the White House job, meaning a huge payout for a small wager. A spokesperson from Kalshi did not comment on that report. However, in the past, Kalshi has said it takes insider trading seriously and cracks down on it. President Trump is calling on the U.S. Supreme Court to revive his lawsuit against former First Lady Hillary Clinton. The complaint against Clinton, the Democratic National Committee, and dozens of others claim they conspired against him in the 2016 presidential campaign. That suit was dismissed by a federal district court for being, quote, frivolous. And the Atlanta-based 11th Circuit, U.S. Circuit Court of Appeals, upheld that decision in 2025. The High Court will likely decide whether to hear this case before the end of the year.
19: Well, hey there, Coastal Bend. Taking a look at the big weather picture, you can see cloud cover working back into the Lone Star State, especially portions of Central and South Texas. Our winds are back out of the southeast, and we are on the warm-up as we're heading into this afternoon. We do have a coastal flood advisory in effect along our beaches. That's going to be through tomorrow morning at 1 a.m., probably most concerning as we're heading in towards about high tide time frame, which should be closer to 6:30 to 7 p.m. this evening. Just something to keep in mind as we're heading out there if you have any plans that take you to the island. For our future cast today, like I talked about, maybe one or two stray showers on the radar this afternoon. As we're going in through the afternoon, though, most of us just dealing with the heat and humidity. Daytime highs on the climb into those low and mid-90s under partly cloudy skies. But if you do run into one of those quick showers, just wait about 20 more minutes and you're going to have those partly cloudy skies right back overhead. Into tomorrow morning, you can definitely feel the humidity out there. Going to be dealing with upper 70s and lower 80s as we're waking up for our Tuesday. And a pretty similar picture into our Tuesday afternoon. Maybe maybe one or two stray showers, but the most of us going to be just on the warm-up into those 90s once again for our daytime highs. That's thanks to the surge of moisture we've seen working back into the area. We have that in place as we're going through today.

0: tomorrow, even into our Wednesday forecast. As we're heading in towards Thursday and Friday, looking like overall we'll start to see a drier pattern develop, especially as we're tracking our next cold front, which there's still a little bit of model uncertainty on, but right now looking like it should be around that Friday time frame working back into the area, which would be a wild card in terms of our rain chances. Could see some more isolated showers developing, although it still won't be quite that drought-busting rainfall that we need. On the seven-day forecast, though, definitely dealing with the heat and humidity for these next few days as we're kicking off this new week of October. I'm forecasting 93 today, 94 tomorrow, with a few stray showers possible into the afternoon. As we're heading in towards Friday, that's where the cold front could start to arrive into the region, maybe stirring up a few more showers, but the better story is going to be as we're heading into the weekend. That's where we're looking like we could have cooler daytime highs into the lower 80s.
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2: 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And don't forget, coffee for the first 20 people on us. Special edition of Coffee with Bob. Candidates, have at it. 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
11: Hospitals are disappearing across the country, and new research finds it's not just a rural problem. From 2010 to through 2025, 432 acute care hospitals closed in the U.S., while just 216 opened. That's according to researchers at Harvard. That meant a net loss of about 24,000 beds. The study found closure rates were statistically similar in rural and urban areas. And 84 million Americans lived in areas affected by a hospital closure. Researchers say closures also became more frequent over the 15-year period while new openings slowed. That late-night snack may be doing more than disrupting your sleep. New research led by Oregon Health and Science University found people who reported eating after dinner or at bedtime had a 20 to 30% higher rate of liver disease compared with those who didn't. Researchers analyzed self-reported diet and lifestyle data from nearly 200,000 people. They say our liver is closely tied to the body's natural clock, so eating earlier could potentially benefit liver health. But researchers stressed the study was observational, meaning it does not prove late night eating caused that increased risk.
12: A wave of homes owned by baby boomers in the silent generation could begin to ease the nation's housing shortage. Realtor.com calls it the silver tsunami. They project nearly 14 million homes will change hands over the next 10 years. But economists say that added inventory may not solve the affordability concerns. Most of the homes hitting the market are larger family homes. Starter homes are still in short supply. Younger people are rewriting the rules of dating. 84% of Gen Z and millennials telling Zelle rising costs are affecting their dating life. They're choosing less expensive or even free activities or even giving up on dating altogether.
13: It used to be very old school. It's not like that anymore.
14: Yeah. Right.
13: So dates, forget the date. Let's go watch Netflix, hang out. Let's order some Uber Eats. That's how it is these days with our generation.
15: Okay.
12: With less money to spend, younger adults saying the thought put into a date means much more than how much money is spent. They also value transparency and honesty around finances more, half saying they split the cost of a date.
16: Today, we're showing you how you can make a trendy food truck favorite right at home. So be sure to stick around.
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4: Many of us grew up eating basic tacos. Well, those are great. I want to introduce you to a trendier version of them that's inspired by the food truck craze. They're called street tacos, and there's about 100 different ways to make them. They're usually made with small, soft corn or flour tortillas that are stuffed with all sorts of fillings. And since they're smaller, they're easier to eat on the go. For our quick version, we start by cutting up half a pineapple and placing most of it in a blender. The rest we'll set aside for later. To that, we add some canned chipotle peppers, lime juice, a bit of vinegar, and a bunch of south of the border spices. After this is blended, we pour it into a skillet along with some beer and chopped red onion. Once it's hot, we'll stir in some rotisserie chicken that we've shredded up. Then all that's left to do is build our tacos. We do this by spooning our chicken filling onto some warm tortilla shells and topping them with some chopped onion, the pineapple chunks that we set aside, and some crumbled goat cheese. To get the recipe for our sassy chicken street tacos, simply head over to our website. I'm Howard with Senorita Kelly in the Mr. Food Test Kitchen, where today we found a street-worthy way for you to say, "Ooh, it's so good."
5: Mm-hmm. How much do you have in your mouth?
6: A reminder, if you drive through North Beach, a road closure starting Monday will last several months. Beach Avenue will be closed between East Causeway Boulevard and Gulf Breeze Boulevard. The closure is part of several improvement projects, including a new drainage canal to help with flooding, a new Echo Park, and road reconstruction. The work is expected to take about 4 months. In the meantime, drivers should plan for detours and follow posted signs through the area. Well, for KCTV viewers, thank you so much for joining us today. But if you're watching us on Chris 6 or listening on 1440 Keys, make sure you stay tuned for another half hour of news and weather after this.

0: 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Are you ready for the latest news of the day? We're talking about local, state, international. 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Plus, we're going to give you the proper spin, which means we're going to tell you the truth. 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
7: 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I'm Stephanie Molina.
8: Well, hey there, Coastal Bend. Being a new week of October, we've got a new Coastal Bend Weather Watcher of the Week photo. Thank you and congratulations to Mary Pena for sharing this one from Alice. Just a gorgeous sunrise taking place over there. You can see the crepuscular rays going around the clouds there, and just a beautiful picture able to capture that. If you see any good sunrises like this one, hopefully you also share that with the Coastal Bend Weather Watchers group. Now, as we're heading into our Monday afternoon, most of us just dealing with that heat and humidity. I'm thinking around 92 degrees as we're heading in towards 3 p.m. and probably touching up towards 93 for our official daytime high by the International Airport. Winds coming in out of the southeast today around 10 to 20 miles an hour, and pretty breezy through the afternoon. Could see peak gusts upwards of 25 miles an hour. Now, we are tracking some changes on the way. We do have to get through the hot and humid first half of the week, but by the time we're heading in towards Friday and Saturday, look at that temperature drop taking us back below average. That's 86 for this time of year, but right now looking like we could go from those lower 90s down into the 80s as we're heading in towards this weekend.
9: I'm your College Station neighborhood reporter, Aleka Darko. Texas A&M is handing out Aggie rings to this year's graduates. For some of the Aggies, these rings hold a lot of weight, not just on their finger, but generationally.
10: All of the hard work that I put towards this, all of the commitment that my family has made for this moment, it's a big moment. None of my family graduated college, so I'm also a first-gen student. It means a lot to me.
11: It means a milestone in my Aggie career. I think it summarizes everything that all the hardships I've been through with my friends and my family behind me.
12: It means my celebration of how many hours I've worked to get here and to honor my family.
13: Giovanni Hernandez talks to me about what this means for his family.
10: Being able to keep pushing and like see their son just make it here, it means a lot. Sorry for getting emotional, but it means a lot to them.
13: As well as his plans for his final days as an Aggie.
10: I'm going to keep working to try and make them proud, show them the man that I can become, and just continue striving for excellence and everything that A&M stands for.
13: Giovanni Hernandez also gave a message to the future first-generation students.
10: Don't give up, because you can do things. You can do great things. Put your mind to it. Keep striving for excellence, and you'll be here one day.
9: As Texas A&M keeps tradition alive, the students tell me they'll honor the connection made with fellow Aggies. At Texas A&M, I'm Aleka Darko.
14: I'm Shane Rackley, and I've been following concerns over the ground giving way over a pipeline on the Canale Farm property in Sandia. After my last report, State Representative J.M. Lozano joined the Canale family to see firsthand what they say is still happening beneath their land.
15: It's hollow.
16: It's hollow.
15: And we're pretty far off the damn line, and that's what the GPR was showing us.
14: Mm-hmm. What looks solid from above, the landowners say can

0: give way underfoot. Along the right-of-way of this 42-inch natural gas pipeline, Canale family pointed out sinkholes in areas they say contain underground voids.
1: It feels hollow to about 6 feet down.
0: This artistic rendering represents what the Canale family believes is happening underground. Soil collapsing into voids along the pipeline trench and causing the surface above to sink. Ground-penetrating radar and physical probes have identified low-density soil and cavities beneath the surface. This follow-up brings a new development, political pressure. After walking the property with the Canale family and other landowners, Lozano says Kinder Morgan and contractor Pumpco need to act.
2: Kinder Morgan needs to rectify this problem very quick, preferably before next session starts. And Pumpco needs to revise their operations. And next session, I'm going to be requesting a list from those two companies of every employee that worked on this property in my district. I'm going to make sure that if they have any certification with the state of Texas, that they're up for review. I'm going to make sure that those companies themselves are up for review in the state of Texas.
0: Lozano says his office has already contacted the companies.
2: And it's going to be a rude awakening for them if this problem is not solved by the time next session begins.
0: I've reached out to Kinder Morgan, and I'm waiting for their response to Lozano's comments. For Canale, the pipeline has been in the ground for 3 years, but he says the problems have not gone away. Now other landowners coming forward, and Lozano taking a closer look. Canale hopes the concerns will get attention beyond the farm. At Canale Farms outside Sandia, I'm Shane Rackley for Chris 6 News.
3: I'm your Ben Bolt, neighborhood news reporter Matthew Roberts, and the city is getting a $31 million government grant to make a change more than 20 years in the making.
4: So a little bit over $31 million was announced. Majority of that is grant, and a small portion of that is loan to replace an outdated wastewater collection system that's running off septic tanks, so it's really out of date.
3: You heard him right. The city of Ben Bolt in 2026 is still operating off of septic tanks. Now, they look to transition to a modern sewage system. This is a project that will benefit not just the neighbors in Ben Bolt, but schools as well. When I talked to people in the community, they told me this is a major step for the city of Ben Bolt.
5: You know, the schools here have a septic system that is outdated and it runs over. So what they're going to be the first one that are going to be hooked up to the system, our new system.
3: Leaders are also looking to take the project all the way to Alice, as this is only phase one of hopefully two more.
4: These are really old, outdated systems, and so it's going to help the school by bringing them up to a modern waste collection system that is going to ultimately connect to the city of Alice. And so it's going to not only help the school, it's going to help Ben Bolt. It's going to help Green Acres community.
3: The next steps of this project are already mapped out. First, design will start. Then a legislation site will be chosen. Then bidding takes place. And once all the ducks are in the row, the project is slated to take 18 months to complete.
6: Now, projects like this take time, but the wheels are already moving, with city officials pushing every day to make this a reality. Reporting from Ben Bolt, I'm Matthew Roberts for Chris 6 News.
7: Millions of AT&T customers could be eligible for cash payments after a class action lawsuit over two data breaches. A federal judge has approved the company's $177 million settlement. The breaches exposed customers' personal information. Affected customers could get up to $7,500 if they can prove losses tied to both incidents. Most eligible customers are expected to qualify for estimated smaller payments ranging from $6.50 to $40. AT&T denies any wrongdoing. Current Corpus Christi Arts grant recipients are being asked to nominate the people who helped bring their projects to life. The city's Project Star Awards recognize staff members, volunteers, artists, or others who made a meaningful contribution to grant-funded arts projects. The award
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0: Every parent wants their child to feel safe, but Vicente González, he doesn't. González voted to let men into women's locker rooms and bathrooms, tearing up Texas law to do it. And it doesn't stop there. Congress tried to stop your tax dollars funding sex change procedures on kids. 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Vicente González for Congress. Just gross. 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CLF is responsible for the content of this advertising.
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6: Texas U.S. Senate candidate James Tallarico is back on the campaign trail and addressing rumors about why he's been out of the spotlight. Tallarico is in a tie race against Republican Ken Paxton for a U.S. Senate seat. The Democrat returned to the campaign this weekend after being away for more than a week. Tallarico explained he came down with the flu and that is why he has been absent from the trail. During his absence, some Paxton supporters questioned whether he was avoiding voters or dealing with mental health issues. But Tallarico is pushing back, saying those rumors are simply not true.
7: 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As budgets tighten, secondhand shopping is becoming more of a regular habit. eBay's annual re-commerce report found nearly half of consumers all over the world buy used goods at least once a month. That's up from 1 in 3 people last year. A majority of shoppers say they rely on secondhand goods to manage their budgets, not only to save, but to make some extra money. And secondhand shopping is more important to U.S. households than anywhere else.
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1: 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And Monica de la Cruz didn't show up, didn't help, nada. Our families deserve better than Monica de la Cruz.
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14: In response to the Ukraine war, they said, quote, President Trump's decision to allow Russian diesel imports to the U.S. runs directly counter to that law. The administration has also failed to consult with Congress or submit any explanation to justify its decision as required by statute. The United States should not provide Putin with a financial lifeline while Russia continues to kill Ukrainian civilians. The administration must immediately reverse course. This letter from these six senators just adds to a growing number of lawmakers opposed to this diesel deal. Representative Brian Fitzpatrick, a Republican from Pennsylvania, is promising to force a bill to the House floor to block any Russian oil purchases. And former Vice President Mike Pence, who recently visited Ukraine, said the deal makes no sense and is a betrayal of the legacy and leadership of the late Senator Lindsey Graham. Remember, it was just over 3 weeks ago that President Trump signed a new bill into law named after Senator Graham that expanded sanctions and tariffs on Russia. There were no...

0: 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This week's honoree is
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4: Because I don't know how much they're having to take out every month, because I'm not sure if you knew that number of what they're already having to take out, but that could be a great play. So I hate to be so vague. My gut is, and from what I'm feeling, is a yes, but I don't know the best way from a tax perspective to do it. If you break it up over a couple of years and get that moved over, or if you do it all at once, you probably would want to break it up. That's what I would suggest. But again, I would sit down with a SmartVestor Pro to run those numbers with somebody. What a wise, long-term thinking question.
5: Absolutely. Because, I mean, when you really think about it, I feel like it is more of a... Obviously, there's certain generations that tend to have more traditional money. I think our generation is starting to understand that Roth is like the way to go.
4: Yes.
5: And so when we look at our parents, it's like, okay, we want to make sure that that money, if it's being passed to us, number one, we're not having to pay the taxes mm-hmm. when we pull it out. And to your point, even having that 10-year buffer of not having to drain the account, that's more time for it to grow, right?
4: Gosh,
5: and
4: yes.
5: So just the exponential growth that can take place by making that choice is...
4: I love it.
5: I mean, huge.
4: Yes. Thanks for the call, Carrie. All right. I'm going to go to a Rachel social question from Rachel in the Baby Steps community. Is it too early to start a sinking fund for Christmas gifts if you're in Baby Step 2? We kind of touched on this a little bit in the show when it comes to sinking funds in Baby Step 2. So I would say yes. I think it's a little too early. If you want to put a little away and get your kids, you know, something for Christmas, some people... depending on the numbers in their baby step two and how long it's going to take them. If you can get out of debt in 9 months, there's a little me that's like, listen, go to the dollar store, wrap a couple of things. But guys, Christmas is going to look different this year. Next Christmas is going to be awesome. But if you're in baby step two for 4 years and you're like, okay, we need a breather.
5: Yeah, figure it out.
4: We need to have a little something for the kids.
5: And it depends on their age. I mean, yes. Let's be realistic here. Because if you've got like, I'm going to go with, obviously, if you've got below a one-year-old, forget about it. Like,
4: below three.
5: What's Christmas? They don't even know.
4: They don't really know. Yeah, you can rewrap what they already have.
5: But even like one-year-olds, three-year-olds, like one-year-olds to three-year-olds, I'm dollar store. Anything that shakes, rattles, snaps, pops, like keep it
4: Be smart
5: easy,
4: about
5: breezy.
4: That. Yeah, and think about Christmas coming up, you guys. I mean, honestly, I think so much of us buying stuff for our kids is more for us than them. I mean, even my first grader, he just loves Hot Wheels, and they're a dollar at Target. You wrap 10 of those and he opens 10 of them.
5: What does he know?
4: He's happy. He's fine. He's good. Oh, what a great show, Jade. Thanks everyone in the booth for making this happen. And remember, there's ultimately only one way to financial peace, and that's to walk daily with the Prince of Peace, Christ Jesus.
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0: Breaking news this hour at Town Hall. I'm Bob Agnew in Washington. Ukrainian President Volodymyr Zelensky is addressing President Trump's call for new leadership in Kyiv. He had a sit-down interview with ABC's this week. Zelensky said it's up to their society and people to choose their leaders.
1: The main thing is to have security infrastructure for this, to give possibility to people to vote. Of course, it's up to Ukrainians when to vote, how to do it.
0: Zelensky went on to say Ukraine will organize elections if Russian President Putin abides by a 60-day ceasefire. The president had called for a leadership change after reports that the U.S. fuel deal with Russia angered Zelensky. The president is being criticized and also being praised for that deal that would allow Russian diesel into the U.S. and global markets. The president says Russia will immediately release 300,000 tons of diesel to ease the global fuel shortage, with more shipments to follow. Critics say the deal gives Vladimir Putin a financial lifeline and will bolster his activities against Ukraine and undermines U.S. sanctions. But some of the president's supporters say it could give the president further leverage over Putin moving forward. President Trump believes a famed Italian explorer of yesteryear deserves to be put back on a pedestal.
2: The president wants the Christopher Columbus statue back in front of Columbus, Ohio City Hall. Mr. Trump called for the statue's return during a White House Columbus tribute. In 2020, the mayor of Columbus ordered the statue removed during racial injustice protests. Earlier this year, Italian-American groups filed a lawsuit against the city, challenging the decision to take down the statue. Rich Thomason reporting.
0: It's a mixed bag on Wall Street right now. The high-tech NASDAQ is struggling. It's off by about 217 points at this hour. The Dow is thriving up close to 200. More on these stories at townhall.com.
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0: The Trump administration being ordered to stop airing taxpayer-funded ads supporting the president's policies. Here's correspondent Tammy Trujillo.
7: A federal judge gave the order Sunday, effective immediately, after a lawsuit from a watchdog group and others. The administration said over the weekend that the Department of Homeland Security had planned to stop buying ads after Sunday. The ads, including one that was almost identical to a 2024 Trump campaign ad, were criticized as a possible illegal use of taxpayer money. They've been running as Trump has tried to shore up support among Republican voters ahead of the midterm elections. I'm Tammy Trujillo.
0: The president will be in Ohio this evening.

0: taxes have a much bigger impact.
1: Unleash Prosperity says fees on a typical gas station credit card purchase amount to roughly 6 cents per gallon, far less than the taxes drivers pay at the pump. The group argues that blaming card fees for rising fuel costs could be used to advance proposed limits on credit card charges. Gas prices are influenced by multiple factors, but Unleash Prosperity says card fees are a relatively small part of the total. Ron Taylor reporting.
0: And researchers are expected to arrive on a remote Pacific island today in search of the plane that once belonged to Amelia Earhart and her navigator. The Taraya expedition involves researchers from Indiana's Purdue University. Earhart and her navigator disappeared back in 1937. You'll find more of these stories at townhall.com.
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3: Here's your AccuWeather forecast. This afternoon, expect partly sunny skies with a breeze and high humidity, leading to a couple of showers. The temperature will reach a high of 94 degrees. Tonight will be partly cloudy and humid with a low of 79 degrees. Tomorrow will bring breezy and humid conditions with intermittent sunshine, and there's a chance of a thunderstorm in some areas during the afternoon. The high temperature will be 95 degrees. With your AccuWeather forecast, I'm meteorologist Joe Lundberg.
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0: Normal is broken, common sense is weird, so we're here to help you transform your life. From the Ramsey Network and the Fairwinds Credit Union Studios, this is The Ramsey Show. I'm Dave Ramsey. George Camel, number one best-selling author, Ramsey Personality, is my co-host today. Katie is in Harrisburg, Pennsylvania. Hi, Katie. How are you?
1: I'm wonderful. How are you?
0: Better than I deserve. What's up?
1: Okay, I have a question. So I am working insane amounts, and I just can't seem to... Enough is never enough. There's just never enough money for the end of the month. If I can't afford my credit card payments, what do I do? Like, do I just not pay them? Like, obviously I want to pay them because it's my debt and I racked it up. But what do I do? Because I know you always say pay your necessities first. Well, there's not enough money. Help.
0: Okay. Well, I always say pay your necessities first because you should pay your necessities first. You should buy food before you pay your credit card.
1: Yes.
0: You should buy lights and water and pay your rent before you pay your credit card.
1: Yeah.
0: Now, if you're running out of money, let's get to the bottom of that and figure out what's going on. You're working hard. You're not scared of work. You established that, right? So what do you make at your main job, and what are you making overall?
1: Okay, so my main job, I make about $3,500 a month because I get paid one time a month. Mm-hmm. And then I have a second job that I make about $600 every other week.
0: Okay.
1: And that depends on how, that's a part-time job, but it depends on how many extra hours I pick up.
0: Okay, so you got $4,700 coming in. How much your rent?
1: My mortgage, it's a mortgage.
0: Okay.
1: And my husband makes about $420 a week.
0: Okay. I'm sorry. Okay, so you got $4,700 plus...
2: 1680 or
0: another 1700, right?
1: Correct.
0: Okay. So now we're at 6400, right?
1: Yes.
0: Okay.
1: Yes.
0: And your house payment is how much?
1: It's $1,069.
0: Okay. Not the problem. All right. And how much are the car payments?
1: I have my vehicle is I usually pay with my second job money. It's $300 every other week.
0: You have a $600 car payment.
1: Correct.
0: And what do you owe on the $600 car payment? How much money do you pay off?
1: $5,800.
0: Okay, good. And what about his car?
1: It's paid for.
0: Okay, all right. And what other debt do we have?
1: I have a 401 loan that is $351.
0: Mm-hmm.
1: And the balance, it's about $4,600. That'll be paid off next December.
0: Mm-hmm.

0: I have another loan because of my, you know, consolidation loan, because that was a good idea. That no one ever, that's $671, and that will be paid off May of 29.
1: $671 a month?
0: A month, yeah.
1: And the balance on the consolidation loan is what?
0: Is $18,000.
1: Okay. So $18K, $4,600, $5,800. All right.
2: Mm-hmm. Are there credit cards on top of that?
0: Oh, there are. Yeah, there are.
2: What's the total in credit card debt?
0: Around $23,000.
1: Okay, 18 plus 5 or 18 plus 23?
0: 18 plus 23.
1: Okay. All right. So you've been living out of control for a while.
0: Yes.
1: And credit card has been catching your out of control chaos instead of fixing it.
0: Correct.
1: Yeah. Because you really don't have a lot of debt until we got to that.
0: Mm-hmm.
1: So what do you think you're spending all this money on? Because there's a lot of money just disappearing in these numbers.
0: Exactly. Exactly.
1: Where do you think it's going?
0: And honestly, I live a very, very simple life. I don't.
1: Somebody doesn't.
0: Obviously, yeah, it's definitely not me around here. As far as like food and gas, and like, I mean, I don't live lavishly. Like I don't, I mean, my daughter is, she does a sport. Mm-hmm. But that's about it. Like that's honestly about it. My oldest daughter, she's self-sufficient. She's 20 years old. She pays for her own things. She works, she goes to college. Like, so I don't have to pay much for her. She does pay for her portion of the car insurance.
1: So if I take $6,400 and I pay a $1,069 house payment and I pay a $600 car payment, mm-hmm. I've still got a lot of money left over.
0: Well, my gas bill is $300 a month. Electric bill is $500 a month. My car insurance is $300 a month.
1: Yeah, I still got a lot of money left over.
0: Yeah, exactly.
1: I still can't figure out where all your money's going. It's not to baton class.
0: Right.
2: Is your husband as stressed about this as you are?
0: Oh, God, no. No, he lives his best life.
2: Well, that could be part of the problem.
1: What does his best life spend money on?
0: I don't know. He takes $100 plus or minus. Yeah. Usually it's plus a week out for his gas and whatever else he thinks he needs. And then if he needs more, he'll ask if he can take more. And okay. Most of the time the answer is no, because I don't have it.
1: Yeah.
2: So he's getting an allowance from you?
0: Yeah.
1: All right. Okay. There's a couple things that I do here that we can work on, but I still don't know the answer. Sometimes people call and I go, oh, it's your stupid car. Sell your stupid car. But it's not your stupid car. You about got this car paid off in a few months. It's your stupid credit cards, but they are that's where it's leaking. Yeah. They're the symptom. They're not the problem. Mm-hmm. Okay. If we quit paying them and you're still spending more than you make, you're still going to have a mess, right? So that's the issue. So I hear two things I want you to work on, and I don't know if this is going to solve it all, but it's going to get you on a path to help you solve it. Because you'll discover what I've been looking for with these questions and what George has been looking for with these questions. So we're going to send you the a one-year subscription to EveryDollar to tie into your bank. And there's two things I want you to do. For 35, 40 years I've been doing this, 100% of the time I put someone on a detailed written budget where they spend every dollar on paper, in this case in the app, before the month begins. When you allocate, every dollar has a name of this $6,400. That's what I'm starting to do in our discussion. You're going to feel like you got a raise. I hear that every single time because chaos always eats money. Disorganization always eats money because it takes you into drama mode, which is impulse mode with money. Mm-hmm. And that's where you're living. I can hear the stress in your voice. I feel bad for you. And the frustration in your voice because you can't get control of it. So for the first time in your life, you're going to tell your money what to do instead of wondering where it went. And once you've come up with a plan, you don't deviate from the plan. It's your plan, so you get to tell it what it is. And it's going to be food, shelter, clothing, transportation, and utilities. And then we get to credit cards. And you're going to cut up all your credit cards is number two.
0: Okay.
2: And number three, he needs an actual job.
1: Yeah.
2: Why is a grown man making $10 an hour?
0: Well, he

0: I honestly, I can't tell you exactly how much he makes. He makes, so he brings in $420
1: a week. I know, it's $10 an hour.
0: Because they take $154 a week out of his...
2: No, he needs like a real job. This isn't about deductions. He needs to go make another $20,000, $30,000, $40,000 a year with a career. Now you have some margin to clean up this debt in under 2 years.
1: And the two of you got to start working together, carrying this. You need to ask him to help you carry the emotional load of this. Tired of you being his mommy.

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3: Keys.
4: Jeremiah's in Detroit. Hi, Jeremiah. How are you?
5: I'm great, thank you. How are you doing?
4: Better than I deserve. What's up?
5: I'm a big fan of the show, and I've got a decision to make. We've got a mortgage that we've been hyper-focused on paying off.
4: Cool.
5: But a $420,000 mortgage at 5%, and I've got money that I could pay it off tomorrow. And with a market correction coming, I'm wondering what is the best financial decision based on opportunity lost, right? Opportunity risk versus the mental well-being of get rid of your mortgage.
6: When's the correction happening? I want to mark my calendar, make sure I'm prepared. Do you know the date?
5: No, sir. Hence the call.
4: Do what?
6: Hence the call.
5: I said, hence the call.
4: Yeah. Why do you think there's a correction coming?
5: I guess just listening to the different the financial information coming out. They believe that the market's oversold. Again, if I was
4: who's
5: professional,
4: they?
5: I'm sure.
4: Who's they?
5: You just hear different, Warren Buffett's of the world and other,
4: Warren Buffett is not selling due to a correction that's coming. That's not true.
5: Okay.
4: No, I mean, really, I don't know where you've gotten this. I don't know that a correction is coming, and that's why I'm disagreeing. Let's pretend, though, for a second, that a correction is not coming, and that the market since 2023, if you left your money in, it would have doubled during that time. Even if that is the situation in the next 5 years, I'm still going to pay off my house. You want to know why?
5: Gotcha. I would like to know.
4: Yeah, it's a good question. You should want to know. Don't take some guy on the radio's word for something. You ought to understand it yourself. That's good. I like that. Good man. All right, now, here's why. The data tells us that people who have paid off homes build more wealth than people who don't. Actual data, not somebody said on the internet. We studied 10,167 millionaires, 89% of which, that's 9 out of 10 of them, who started with nothing and became millionaires in the greatest society for building wealth that has ever been known in the history of man, called the United States of America. And that's what 12 to 17 years to build that first $1 million net worth. As we interviewed them, they had a $1 to $10 million net worth on average. They all said, 86% of them said paying off their home was a key part of them becoming wealthy because of the peace it gave them, because of the effect on their relationships, because of the effect on their career choices, because they weren't worried about some bozo taking their home. And guess what? They also freed up a huge chunk of money each month to invest, because your most powerful wealth-building tool is your income. So even if you and I are diametrically opposed on whether a correction is coming or not, doesn't matter. The answer here is still going to be the same, because the data tells us your most powerful wealth-building tool is the guy in your mirror. None of them, precisely zero, said the way I became wealthy was I arbitrage.

0: mortgaged my personal home by borrowing at 5% and investing at 7 to 12 to 14%, or whatever the market did right then. None of them said that's how they become wealthy. Zero. And this is wealthy people, not broke people in their mother's basement with a financial blog. These are real wealthy people, people that really did it. And so that data tells me that that's the way to go, that when God said in the Bible, in Proverbs 22:7, that the borrower is slave to the lender, it didn't say accept home mortgages. It said, period, slave. Can you imagine the attitude at work of someone who's not a slave versus someone who is a slave? Can you imagine your likelihood to get promoted? Can you imagine the divorce statistics among slaves versus non-slaves? Oh, and guess what? Divorce is a key factor in building wealth because marriage is grand, but divorce is 50 grand. So all of this comes into play. And it's a little more complicated than a simplistic arbitrage formula of, I've got a 5% mortgage and I can invest in the market at 12. That's very naive and incomplete. That's not how life really works. And so, really good question, Jeremiah. And thank you for letting me get up on my soapbox, because I know right where it is.
1: I enjoyed that. That was fun for me personally. But a couple of good thoughts here. Number one, time in the market beats timing the market. And so you do want to be in there a long time. We invest for the long haul. So the question I have for you is, why were you investing? Was it for the purpose of paying off that home once you had the full balance? Was it just for fun? And then why do you want to pay off the home? It likely has nothing to do with if the market's going to be up or down. It's probably because you want some peace in your life.
0: Yeah, he said that.
1: There is a correction.
0: To his credit, he did say that.
1: There's a job loss.
0: So, George, let me ask you something, because I've made such a good habit. I'm so proud of myself. I just don't read the trash on the internet. You know, I hardly watch TV anymore. I'm becoming that guy, you know?
1: And I certainly
0: don't read the asinine comments that some of you trolls post after our stuff. Sometimes my friends tell me about it. Sometimes George tells me about it.
1: I fill them in, don't worry.
0: I don't read them because I don't really care what you think because you're wrong. So I don't need to read your tripe. So I'm curious, because since I don't inject myself into this world, where is Jeremiah going to get such piss poor information?
1: Well, you know, especially on Twitter, there's a lot of
0: Twitter
1: news that flies by, and there's a lot of, here's what's going to happen. There's an AI bubble, and it can't stay at record highs for this long. Something's got to give. And so I think people are feeling the pressure of things are too good. It can't be good for much longer.
0: So it's basically the spirit of Eeyore has gotten loose on the internet.
1: Essentially, it's everything's overpriced, and
0: it's bad, everything's bad.
1: And NVIDIA is overpriced.
0: Can't get ahead. It's gotten too big, so it has to fall. The spirit of Eeyore.
1: When you blow up a balloon too much, eventually it could pop. I think that's the idea.
0: You could let it be free and let it drift away. Wow. Wherever it is those balloons go to, when little children lose them at the happy birthday party, right?
1: Wah, wah.
0: And there goes the balloon, right?
1: And eventually it pops in the solar system.
0: How do we know? How do you know that, George?
1: That's a good question.
0: Were you there when it happened?
1: I wasn't.
0: All right. I don't know. It could just fly away to the place that balloons go to. Seriously, here's the thing. I don't know about market corrections in the short term. I truly don't. And I'll guarantee you this. Neither does anyone else. The only people that can be wrong most of the time and keep their jobs are economists and weather forecasters. They're the only ones. My wife is like, it's going to rain today. It's a 62% chance of rain. Watch it for 3 more hours. It will change. Oh, and by the way, that's a 38% chance it's not going to rain.
1: Such an optimist, this guy.
0: I'm going to play golf. That's it. I mean, I'm going. So you can sit here and look at the radar. I'm not going to. So but this is the way, there's a human nature thing here that's interesting. So anyway, to help you with that, because we all have the spirit of Eeyore, some of us in larger portions than others, but we all have that person who wonders about the balloon popping. We all wonder about, is the real estate prices, when are they going to come back down? I don't know. I started selling real estate in 1978. I haven't seen them come down. Just for a minute in 2008, and then they went right back up. Does anybody remember that? Anybody remember what happened when all you people came out of your houses after COVID? Y'all all were buying real estate like a Baptist after a casserole. I mean, y'all went nuts. And it just goes crazy, y'all. And so what

0: happens to real estate? What happens to the stock market? I don't know. Let's look since 1970. Let's look since 1950. What's the stock market done? I started investing in my 20s in the 1980s. What's the stock market done since the 1980s? Made me rich.
1: About doubled every 7 years.
0: Did it go back down? Yeah. Did it go back up? Yeah. Did it go back down? Yeah. But overall, did it go up? Yeah. So I don't wring my hands and fret about corrections, and I don't read idiots who talk about them.

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4: Jesse, I need you to rewind a bit.
3: Of course, Mr. Rubin, sir. What was it you wanted to say?
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0: Wait to see your application.
16: John's in Charlotte, North Carolina. Hey, John, how are you?
17: Doing great, Dave. Hope you are too.
16: I am. How can we help?
17: Thanks for having me on the show.
16: Sure.
17: So I am a dentist. I graduated about a year and a half ago. I have $250,000 of student loans. I'm getting married to my fiance in 4 months, and she is a lawyer. We can both expect to make about $200,000 this year.
16: And how much student loan debt does she have?
17: She has no student loan debt, actually.
16: How did she pull that off?
17: Just fortunate, I guess. She had a big scholarship.
16: Wow. To be a lawyer. Okay. Cool.
17: Yeah.
16: All right. And so you got $250,000. Anyway, how much other debt do the two of you have when you're married?
17: So we just bought a house. So we got a mortgage of $252,000. So total $500,000 in loans.
16: Okay. And you're not married yet. Okay.
17: Not married yet.
16: Okay.
17: So the mortgage is technically in her name, actually.
16: Okay. All right. Good.
17: Currently, right. But my name will be put on it.
16: I think I got
17: anyway,
16: the picture. How can we help?
17: I've kind of prided myself, you know, the last year and a half living frugally. I feel like I'm living the same way I did in dental school, driving the same truck I have since high school. And now I got a little bit of money.
16: How much debt? Wait. You got money. Did you not? You didn't put on the student loan?
17: I mean, I have, you know what I mean, an emergency fund, and I've had some investments and stuff.
16: Okay, how much do you have in investments and in an emergency fund?
17: I got about $40,000 in investments, $25,000 in an emergency fund.
16: Gotcha. Okay, I'm caught up. All right, good. I'm sorry. I hate to keep interrupting you. I'm just trying to get make sure I know what's going on. Okay.
17: Yeah, you're good. I'm an avid duck hunter, and for years I've dreamed of kind of getting John Boat to go duck hunting with, and mm-hmm. I found a real good one for $5,000,
16: mm-hmm.
17: and I feel guilty about it. So I wanted to get your take on that.
16: Okay. Well, I think we kind of pan back from the whole situation and say, all right, what would we do in your overall situation now that we've got a decent handle on it? And, of course, our goal for the two of you is to, once you're married, to combine your finances and have an emergency fund of $1,000. And everything above that goes towards your student loans, and you pay off those student loans like your hair was on fire with no investing,
17: yeah.
16: no investing, yeah. no 401ks, no nothing. And with your great income, the combined income in particular, and I think you said 4 months you're married, then you attack that with a vengeance, and you work all the time until you make enough to get this paid off, both of you. You work like maniacs.
17: Yeah.
16: You've got obviously great professional careers, but what tends to happen, and we've worked with doctors and dentists for years, doctors are worse than lawyers, but not much worse. And both of you get what's called docitis. And docitis sounds like this. You've gone to school longer than all of your friends. You've paid a price to get DDS after your name, or JD uh-huh. in her case, right? We've paid a price to get these graduate level professional careers, and we've held our breath and we've delayed pleasure while all of our peers are out hunting ducks, right?
17: Yeah, correct.
16: And what ends up happening is it's kind of like holding your breath, and It happens so much, it's almost stereotypical. That's why we call it docitis. You get out of school right where you are, and the first thing you do is you exhale and go buy a $250,000 house. You exhale and go buy a BMW. You exhale instead of turning around and addressing the student loan debt. That's very typical among people. And it's because I'm asking you guys to, after you've held your breath for 16 years, 18 years you've been in school, I'm asking you to hold it for two more years and clear the student loan debt so that you've got the rest of your life with a $300,000, $400,000, $500,000 household income and zero debt. But I'm asking you to do something that's very, very hard to do emotionally, and that plays right into this conversation. And so what we teach is this extreme thing, because it works, continue to have no life. You said you're acting like you're still in dental school. That's good. But you're really not, because you're making really good money, and you've only saved 40 grand. So that's okay. It's better than most. But you're really not like living on a beanbag chair. I mean, you're really not down to nothing. You've just been careful and intentional. So the $5,000 bass boat, or I'm sorry, duck boat, is not going to cause you, A, to get more ducks. You're already getting ducks with your buddy's boat. And B, it's not going to cause you to go bankrupt if you go do it. But what I'm most concerned about is that you address the overall philosophy of this idea that somehow I've got the cat by the tail. You don't. You're a broke dentist. You're a quarter of a million dollars in debt, and bless your debt-free wife's heart for marrying you. You know, and I want you to get your head around that and then decide, is this grown man going to go buy a $5,000 boat to hunt ducks? There's nothing wrong with it. I don't blame you. It's kind of fun. I like hunting them too. But I'm a wingman. I love shooting birds. But going pheasant hunting in a few weeks. But I'm not buying a boat to do it, and I've got the money. I'm just going to fly up and use somebody else's stuff. So you can do that a lot in your area. So I wouldn't buy it because of what it represents in you. I want you to reprioritize things and who you are as a man coming into this marriage, and you're putting her first, you're putting your future first, and you're addressing the little boy that lives inside of all of us that wants cereal on the cereal aisle, and you're going to tell him no, and that's called being a man, because I have bigger goals. And then I'll buy a duck boat and buy a piece of ground with ducks on it later in cash.
15: You buy a real nice
16: boat. And then
15: buy
16: some ducks. I mean, whatever you need to do. I mean, you'll be able to do any of it you want to do at that point, right? So, but I wouldn't do it for that reason, not because the $5,000 is a deal breaker. What do you think, George?
15: Well, it's not an affordability question. This just happened last night, Dave. My daughter wanted a popsicle before dinner. And in my head, I'm going, if she eats that popsicle, she's not going to touch what's on the dinner plate. She's not eating those vegetables.
16: Look at you. Bring the metaphor.
15: And so then this is kind of how we all are. That toddler still lives in all of us. And I'm going, if you get that duck boat, you're going to get pretty comfortable. Those weekends are not going to be spent working overtime. You're going to be going, I got to use that boat. I got to get it on my boat. And so I like it for the dangling the carrot is good for humanity. It makes us want to go hit the goal, do it faster than we normally would have so we can get to the dessert. So we can get to that key lime pie at the end.
16: But it's not about a duck boat is wrong.

0: And it's not about a $5,000 duck boat and your situation is wrong. It's about what it represents in your philosophy of life and how you're going to address the next 5 years. Because, dude, if the two of you take care of the next 5 years and you're making $300,000 or $400,000 and you got zero debt and you pay off your student loan, you pay off your house, you understand how fast you're going to have $10 or $15 million? I mean, the numbers are astronomical in your favor unless you screw it up one duck boat at a time.
1: If you just took the student loan payments that you free up and invest that, you'd be multimillionaires. Just that alone.
0: Just that alone. As soon as you do that. The sooner you do that, the sooner you're multimillionaires. So we teach people, John, to live like no one else so that later you can live and give like no one else. In the scriptures, it says, no discipline seems pleasant at the time, but it yields a harvest of righteousness. And I mean, some people, a very small percentage of the public, likes to go to the gym. The rest of us do it because of what it gets us, not because of why, because we like going to the gym. And like, we had a whole bunch of us run the half marathon around here, and Kelly, our producer at the time, she said, I'm not going to run anywhere. I'm like, why? She said, the Bible says only the wicked flee when no one is chasing.
1: That's in Proverbs. You can't argue with that. That's biblically based. Why are you running? Who are you running from? What did you do?
0: But to Kelly's credit, not this Kelly, a different one. She's lost a bunch of weight.
1: Yeah.
0: She's now John Deloney's producer.
1: That's why she's so healthy.
0: She's in great shape. I'm so proud of her. She's done a great job. But it wasn't by running while no one was chasing.

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5: Speaking of boats,
6: we're about to be on a big one.
5: We're going
6: to
5: go on a big one. No ducks involved. We're talking about a major, super nice cruise, the Ramsey Cruise, the Live Like No One Else Cruise, and you only go after you're out of debt and you have your emergency fund in place. You're on baby step four or beyond. But if you're on baby step four, you're out of debt except your house and beyond, you're working on your investing, you're working on paying off your home, and maybe your baby step seven, maybe you paid off everything, then come celebrate with us on the Live Like No One Else cruise. All the Ramsey personalities, me and Rachel, John, George, and Jade will be there, plus many others. Going to have a lot of musical guests, like Natalie Grant will be with us, absolutely amazing lady. Many, many other people will be with us. We're going to be teaching and recording the podcasts and all kinds of different things on the ship. And so you'll have events you can come to with me teaching, setting goals after you're out of debt and building wealth, ways to continue wealth building, ways to make sure your family isn't messed up by your wealth. And this is not on a cheap cruise. This is not Walmart on the seas. This is the nice boat, like Holland America. This is several notches up, okay? I don't go on the cheapies, not even for work, not even for you folks. So there you go. This is fun, and you're going to have a blast. It's Western Caribbean, which means Jamaica and Cozumel, Grand Cayman, Half Moon Cay, which is their island, and all that stuff. So check it all out. Baby step four and beyond. We're going to be going March 14 through 21. George, we had a blast. It was so much fun last time.
6: Just seeing the photos kind of took me back. I got excited again.
5: Yeah. Ready to go, guys. Book There's not cabin. That many cabins left, and only a $600 deposit to get your cabin done. So you can do that by clicking the link in the show notes or going to RamseySolutions.com/events. You better get in on this because March is going to be here in about 30 seconds. And you're going to wish you did. Sabrina's in Houston. Hi, Sabrina. How are you?
7: I'm doing well. How are you?
5: Better than we deserve. What's up?
7: I was wondering if we should include a car that we co-signed for with our daughter as a part of our baby step two.
5: Yes.
7: Okay.
5: The reason is that you're going to pay it. That's why they wanted a co-signer, because they don't think she's going to pay it.
7: Yeah, that's kind of been on my mind for a little while. Yeah. And
5: how much is owed on the car?
7: $12,000.
5: Okay, and what's your total debt other than this and other than your

0: mortgage?
1: $2,000 will be paid off in at the end of October.
0: Until I said this, yeah, okay.
1: Yeah, correct, okay. Correct. Including this, it'll be next June, I think.
0: Yeah, what's your household income?
1: About $200.
0: Why does it take till June to do $2,000? Why are you only doing $2,000 a month if you make that kind of money?
1: So we have our mortgage, which is $2,000, and then we have like electricity. We pay like our insurance is like $1,000.
0: Yeah, but so you have $200K.
1: Right. It's
0: you have money going into your 401k still?
1: Yes, and unfortunately for my job, I can't opt out of it. Like it's automatic.
2: How much is automatic?
1: 8%.
0: Mm. Are you a teacher?
1: No, I work for a local municipality.
0: Yeah, yeah, okay. All right. But you've opted out of Social Security probably, haven't you?
1: Yes.
0: Yeah, good. All right. Which also should increase your take-home pay by 765, so it ought to be close.
2: I think if you guys sat down and really did a detailed budget, you would find there's more margin than you think.
0: Okay,
2: there's probably $4,000 in here to throw at the debt.
0: How are when you pay off this car early? Let's say you wrote a check next month and paid it off, just for the fun of it. What does that do relationally with her? What's the plan then? Would you ask her to pay you back for it, or what?
1: Probably not.
0: Yeah.
1: Her situation is, I mean, she's doing well. She can maintain a job really well. It's just. She's still young and doesn't have a career. So
0: how old is she?
1: She's 23.
0: Is she married?
1: No.
2: She go to school?
1: Yes.
0: Okay. Yeah. Okay. I like that then. Yeah. I just pay it off and it's a gift to her. And we shouldn't have, none of us should have borrowed money on it. We shouldn't have co-signed you. We shouldn't have taught you to borrow money on it. You should have bought a car you could pay cash for because you're a broke 23-year-old. But the good news is we're going to right that wrong by paying this off for you, and you're free. The one thing we would ask you to do, honey, is to consider the fact that that you just got a get-out-of-jail-free card, so don't jump back in jail. Don't go into we're learning to get out of debt. We want you to learn what we wish we had learned when we were your age. So I'm going to give her that speech, right?
1: Right.
0: That goes with me paying off your car early. And you don't have a car payment anymore. So that's not an excuse to go to more happy hours. That's an excuse to work on your career, finish your degree, and get out there and kill something, girl. You can do it. I mean, that's the speech I'm giving her. So I like where you are. I think you're doing great. I'm with George. I think you can tighten up your budget a little bit.
2: Yeah. I mean, making probably 10-plus take-home, I think we can find 4 in there and make do with the 6 to cover all the bills.
0: Okay. So the numbers, George, we're seeing are disturbing on the amount of help that parents are giving their 20-somethings and their 30-somethings. They're paying for their grandkids' private schools. They're paying for car payments. They're paying for the amount of financial codependency among parents and grown children is like crazy. It's like it used to be that was like something you made fun of, but now it's everybody.
2: It used to be the exception.
0: It's, and now I forget assumed. The numbers, but the thing I read the other day blew my mind. It's like 49% of the single males under 30 live at home still.
2: Wow. I do know
0: an eagle that doesn't leave the nest eventually is known as a turkey.
2: Yeah, there's more single women buying homes than single men.
0: Yes.
2: And so that shows you something.
0: Yeah. And they're not saving their money. They're playing DraftKings. They're sports betting. And they're not saving their money. They're putting it in stupid butt stuff like crypto. This is what the data is telling us. And it's really scary trend. So I think, George, it's a good idea for us to pause a second, not to pick on Sabrina, but she does give us a jumping off place. And say, it's a good idea, moms and dads, to let your little eaglets fly and be free. Co-signing is a bad idea.
2: And you want to make sure you're helping temporarily to help them launch, not enable and give them a hammock. And that's unfortunately what's happening, is they've created an expectation that I'm basically going to finance your lifestyle, and we love

0: have in your home, and I'm happy to fold the laundry. And what happens is you end up stunting your growth in your career and your relationships. Every area of your life eventually will suffer because of that. You sort of resort back to your 14-year-old self.
1: Yeah, I was defiant and a bit of a jerk, and so I kind of deserved it. And my dad is like, okay, genius, go figure it out.
0: So you got booted.
1: It's like, good luck with that. And, you know, there wasn't a...
2: But we'll take care of you because you don't have a career yet.
1: It was like, you're a freaking genius. Go act like it.
0: See if those wings work, Dave. You just got pushed out of the nest.
1: Flap, flap, flap, buddy. So, yeah, that was a different... I guess the hillbilly culture is just a little different. Maybe.
0: Yeah. Used to be something had happened if you were still living at home or you came back home. There was a life event.
1: Yeah, there was something bad happened to you and you needed a place to heal. And that's understandable. That's a safety net, not a hammock. But yeah, moms and dads co-signing, by the way, co-signing period is stupid. It's in the Bible. Proverbs 17:18. One lacking in sense co-signs for another. I have co-signed, Sabrina, so I'm not picking on you. I had one poor gentleman co-sign for me right before I went bankrupt. And he ended up having to pay the debt when I went into bankruptcy. And it took me a while to get it paid back. And we were never quite the same after that, me and him.
0: I can imagine.
1: He was nice to me. He was not, you know, he signed up for the trip, but he got to take the trip. I signed up for a couple co-sign. I got to take the trip. These things go bad. That's why they want a co-signer.

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2: Breaking news this hour from Town Hall. I'm Bob Agnew in Washington. Officials in Saudi Arabia say the main airport in Riyadh has been hit by a second missile attack in 2 days.
3: A Saudi military spokesman said a projectile hit King Khalid International Airport, starting a fire and causing injuries. President Trump said the U.S. is considering its response after a strike on the same airport killed 13 people, including one American, and injured more than 300 others. Houthi rebels in Yemen claim responsibility for a series of recent attacks on Saudi Arabia. I'm Lisa Carton.
2: San Francisco's former deputy chief of police and her 24-year-old daughter have been found dead. Daniel Martindale has a report.
4: Authorities say Ann Mannix and her daughter Katie were shot at a home in Marin County. The suspected shooter is Ann Mannix's estranged husband, retired San Francisco Police Sergeant Kevin Mannix, who investigators say then turned the gun on himself in an apparent murder-suicide. The bodies were found late Sunday afternoon in the community of Strawberry Circle, an unincorporated area of Strawberry east of Mill Valley. Ann Mannix was the first woman to serve on the San Francisco Police Department SWAT team and eventually lead the unit. Kevin Mannix retired from the SFPD in June of 2018 after serving 27 years on the force. I'm Daniel Martindale.
2: The awarding of all this year's Nobel Prizes is now a done deal with today's announcement of the winners of the Nobel in Economic Sciences.
5: The Royal Swedish Academy of Sciences has today decided to award the 2026 Sveriges

0: Riksbank Prize in Economic Sciences in memory of Alfred Nobel to Robert E. Hall and Michael Woodford for Microeconomic Foundations of Macroeconomic Stabilization.
1: Hall is a professor at Stanford University. 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
1: One political analyst says President Obama's campaigning with Abu el-Sayed has become awkward.
4: Barack Obama is set to campaign in Michigan for Democrat Abdul el-Sayed in the 2026 midterms, despite el-Sayed's past criticisms of Obama's presidency as a failure and claims that the country was not better off after his terms. Cornell West highlights their ideological clashes on issues like Gaza, Wall Street bailouts, and single-payer health care, labeling Obama a moderate neoliberal, while el-Sayed struggles with black voters in the state. Richard Boyd reporting.
1: Cleanup continues in the aftermath of Hurricane Isaias, which blew ashore on Friday night as a Category 2 storm, tragically leaving five people dead, two of them in Florida and two also in neighboring states, one in South Carolina. President Trump will be in Ohio tonight as he continues to campaign for Republicans ahead of the midterm elections. This is SRN News. The president's been having some fun with the mainstream press as he contemplates renaming a river and an

0: currently at the Metropolitan Detention Center in Brooklyn with a bullet still lodged in his neck, and he can hardly hear out of his left ear. Meanwhile, the mayor is ordering a full review of that shooting. You'll find more on these stories at townhall.com. From Washington,
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2: Here's your AccuWeather forecast. This afternoon, expect partly sunny skies with a breeze and high humidity, leading to a couple of showers. The temperature will reach a high of 94 degrees. Tonight will be partly cloudy and humid with a low of 79 degrees. Tomorrow will bring breezy and humid conditions with intermittent sunshine, and there's a chance of a thunderstorm in some areas during the afternoon. The high temperature will be 95 degrees. With your AccuWeather forecast, I'm meteorologist Joe Lundberg.
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4: I don't take it seriously when I see people who are advocating against Article 1, Section 8. They're promoting Democrat-like big government that we defeated in the Tea Party days. I realize that some people want to be super cutie and polite, but that's going to get you killed. You don't have the authority or the luxury to sit here and play around with niceties as it pertains to terrorists.
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5: Well, I look at it differently. Zelensky could have settled this war many times. Many, many times. And he chooses not to. Very difficult. It's a war that should have never been started. If I were president, if the election weren't rigged, I would have been president, and that war would have never started. But he could have settled it many times, and he chose not to. We said you can do whatever you want to Russia, don't hit the refineries, because that's a world problem that's caused. And he wants to make problems for the world. He wants to make problems for our farmers, our ranchers, with diesel fuel, because Russia supplies a large portion of the diesel fuel throughout the world. And we told them, do whatever you want, but don't hit the diesel fuel, because there's a big problem, a big shortage. And what does he do? He goes and hits the diesel fuel. He can do whatever he wants, but you can't do that, because we have a world problem. And the problem is caused by the lack of refineries for diesel fuel. So what does he do? He goes and hits refineries. And I said to him, do what you want, don't hit refineries. There's plenty of targets, don't hit refineries. And he went out and he hit, and he's not going to affect our farmers, and he's not going to affect our ranchers, and he's not going to affect the rest of the world. So he better damn well stop. Well, I look at it.
4: So welcome to the program, POTUS there. Discussing this latest, which we're going to dive into, this latest deal and everything that we've had with Zelensky with regards to Ukraine, all of this. Welcome to the radio program. Just a heads up, your girl is severely sidelined right now. I can see out of one eye. I'm on steroids. I can't. My ears are messed up. But you got it. The show has to go on, or Radio America won't allow it. So we gotta do what we got to do. So just FYI, if you're like, Dana, why do you look like Sloth from Goonies. That's why. It's a real thing. All right. So we're going to dive into this latest deal. There's actually a few things that we have to touch on today. One of them, obviously, being the whole situation with James Tallarico, which we'll get into as well. We're also going to unpack some of this. Well, we got it's Columbus Day. Happy Columbus Day to those who do. I know you have parades and stuff on Columbus Day, but It's interesting because I feel like that we went from, I just remember it when, as a kid, it was a real thing. Like, not that it wasn't ever a real thing, but it was something that you celebrated and then, or that you recognized in school. And then what, at some point, we, stopped doing that. I can't actually pinpoint it, but we stopped doing it at some point. And this whole thing of not recognizing it is, I don't know, like, when did that start? When did it start?
6: I think it was the later years of Obama, like the last, his second term.
4: Yeah. Well, I think it was before then. Yeah, I think that it was something that we had stopped doing in elementary. Well, I think it was like maybe junior high for me. I don't know. Yeah, I

Because I remember it went from being something where it was in the fall, and we would, I mean, we had all kinds of activities that we did, and then suddenly just went away. And I never paid attention to it until I became an adult. And when I became an adult, I'm like, wait a minute, why is it that we don't do a lot of stuff for Columbus? And then you just didn't even learn about Christopher Columbus. Or if you did learn about Christopher Columbus, it was in the context of he's a big bad slaver. Which is why I thought it was really ironic that Zoran Mandani went out and was talking about how, because I think the thing that everyone does now is they do, what is it, Indigenous People Day or something like that. The hell is that? I say this as somebody that Democrats want to pretend that they that we're acknowledging. If you want to acknowledge Indigenous Peoples Day, how about you let Native Americans, or American Indians rather, how about you let them own their own property instead of making it to where they got to lease it from the damn government, like Greenland citizens do? How about you do that? I don't think people realize that, but that's true. All of these people on the left, they talk so much about it, but I think that was honestly, I bring up Columbus Day not to have this big circular discussion about it, because I think for me and what I've recognized that that is one of the earliest exercises of critical race theory, even before we all started talking about it in 2011 and 2012. I think it's one of the earliest examples of critical race theory, because that's when it was really very much, and they went after the Italians, and they're like, oh, well, they can't appreciate their history because Christopher Columbus brought disease and, you know, all kinds of stuff and all of the, right? That's what I think it was. I think it's genuinely that. I think it's genuinely that. So Zoran Mandani, and I had tweeted about this. Let me pull this up. Bear with me. One eye. He is skipping the Columbus Day parade. Now, what was the other thing? He skipped a couple of things. And then, of course, this was after they came out with their map of New York, where they entirely erased Little Italy off of the map of New York. So now, according to the New York Post, he's skipping the Columbus Day parade for, and it like the, I think this is one of the latest, you know, middle fingers that he's given to the Italian community in New York. So he's skipping the parade, is what he's doing. That's not going to go over well with the folks. So the New York Post said that it's because it's up today. It goes up Fifth Avenue. Every other mayor has always ever gone there. I don't remember. I mean, it's like when you're a politician, you want to be seen at these events. But Mandani is like, he's very purposefully doing these things where he'll prioritize certain communities and then other communities he's giving the giant finger to, is what he's doing. So I'm just fascinated by this. The latest, they said it's not a huge surprise. A lot of people in the Italian community were thinking that he was going to do this anyway. He, in 2020, he had a picture of the Christopher Columbus statue in Astoria. It's in Queens. And he gave the finger to it and said, take it down. So that's what, that was in 2020. I think it's still there, actually. And he had said, take it down. Huh. That's going to go a long way for helping normalize relations. The irony, though, of him saying something like that, of him accusing, and he's done this in previous, in some of his speeches before, where he's said, and one of his quotes was that Christopher Columbus was a colonist that abused and displaced Native Americans. That's what the New York Post says that he was described, and he has consistently, in the years since he had that post, has consistently described it as that. He says that it's people around him said, oh, he hates Columbus. He hates Columbus, but he thinks it's, he's called him a big colonizer. I find that to be incredibly ironic, given the fact that his ideology is one of the biggest colonizing forces that the planet has ever seen, his Islamic ideology. Look what, I mean, if, oh, you disagreed, then tell me what, who's, what happened to the big, what happened to the big Hagia Sophia in Istanbul? What happened there? What happened to Iran?
a Persian nation.

was mostly what, Zoroastrian and, you know, a combination of some other. Arab and Muslim are not the same thing. Most Muslims are Arab, but not every Arab is a Muslim. And I remember, I will never forget this. I was on CNN. When was this? It was back when I was a token there. I was on CNN and I literally had, I think it was Media Matters, went after me because they made that point. I made the point, and I think we were talking about Iran at the time, and I made the point that, well, yes, not every, you know, these are Persians, they're not Muslim, etc. And I remember somebody on the left on CNN that was on this panel that we were on got so mad at me and was saying that it was racist to accurately note that there are, you have Persians and Arabs. Really? That there's two different things and then not every Arab is a Muslim? It shocks me to no end the ignorance of the left. But look at Iran. Look at Africa. My gosh, look at what's happening in Niger and in Sudan. Look at what's happening in these places. Look, it's insane. So this idea that he goes out there and says these things and makes these claims is asinine. But part of it, and I think this is really important, and I want to go back to this, because I said that Columbus Day, in my estimation, because in school we did all of these things for Columbus Day, and then all of a sudden it stopped. And then all of a sudden Christopher Columbus was a big bad guy. But it is really the earliest exercise of critical race theory that I can imagine, because that's the first time that we were ever really, it was really pushed at us, in my memory, to question these totems of our republic, these things that were formative touch points in our republic, and question them. And then from questioning that, thereby questioning the entirety of our existence and our legitimacy, because that's what it comes down to. Critical race theory is demanding that you question your legitimacy because of the fallibility of the people who created your country, that you are somehow less than because there isn't a country or a place on this planet that has not dealt with us. But he is so pointed in trying to slice out and demote in a cultural status sense everybody else but Muslims in New York. And I know I'm not the only one that knows that, or that sees it. You all see it too. Ilhan Omar was raided on Columbus Day, which I find chef's kiss, absolute chef's kiss. I was looking at some of the stories on this. I don't know how much you got all followed it this morning, but she was raided this morning. They were probing her immigration paperwork. According to numerous sources, Ilhan Omar, on Columbus Day, again, chef's kiss, was raided early this morning by the Department of Homeland Security as part of an ongoing criminal fraud investigation into said paperwork. And they said that they executed this search warrant, and the enforcement action, here's the key, is part of an ongoing federal investigation. So she's being investigated. And there were a lot of questions, if you remember, about her, how she came to obtain her citizenship, her marriage. There was a lot here. There was a lot there. And they said that it's ongoing. Huh. Now, remember, her son's friend was raided, too. Just, what was that, like 2 or 3 months ago? Her son's friend ended up being raided. But witnesses saw, I mean, there's photos of it. They were carrying box after box after box after box out of her home in D.C. We're going to talk more about that as we move and go into headlines. 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

0: 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Do you know what your child is being taught in school? There's a curriculum called Rights, Respect, and Responsibility, also known as the three R's, being used in schools, and parents are raising serious concerns about what's actually being taught. According to Alliance Defending Freedom, the curriculum includes explicit sex ed material, including graphic content and lessons that introduce very young children to explicit anatomical terms. Parents in Colorado have been speaking out, saying that they weren't given meaningful notice or a real opportunity to opt their children out. So ADF has asked the school district to end the use of the curriculum, or at minimum, give parents a genuine opt-in choice. Parents should know what their children are being taught, and that's not controversial. That's parental responsibility. The folks at Alliance Defending Freedom are gathering signatures. You can sign the petition today. Text Dana to 83848 or visit joinadf.com/Dana. 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
1: 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And don't forget, coffee for the first 20 people on us. 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

0: and now. All of the news you would probably miss. It's time for Dana's Quick Five.
1: Well, it is Columbus Day, so we're telling everybody happy Columbus Day. Also, this is... Dana, what were you doing at 12 o'clock midnight while you were waiting for your eye to get better if your dog punched you in the face? It's a true story. Scientists say ancient black holes could hold the key to a hidden fifth dimension beyond our universe. Is this where the aliens are going to come from? I'm curious. They said that scientists could unlock a more bizarre part of the cosmos. A group of leading physicists say that ancient black holes could hold the key to a hidden fifth dimension beyond our material universe. They said that in addition to the four familiar dimensions, height, width, depth, and time, scientists say that our universe may have a dark dimension. I think that there's like I absolutely believe in this theory. I think that there's like a multitude of different, I don't know if I would say different timelines or different realities, but I would say different planes of existence. Because that's what I think heaven is. I think heaven is a different plane of existence, like a different dimension. Because there are more dimensions than just what we can see. But they said that the extra plane of reality is hidden from us, but the tiny black holes left over, they're

0: theorizing maybe from the Big Bang. I don't think it's that, but whatever. That they might be able to reach it because they are ultra dense remnants is how they look at it, particularly primordial black holes. So they're so small that their gravity could bleed through into the dark dimension. That just sounds insane and also fun. Like, I love mystery. I want there to be some crazy stuff out there that we can't, you know, can't do that. Let's see here. There is a plan for a supersonic eagle with no plane with no wings that could fly to London, from London to New York in 2 hours with up to 200 passengers. That's actually pretty amazing. It says it's a next-gen passenger plane. It can reach twice the speed of sound, and it could cut future travel times by 70%. It's a QU plane, seats up to 200, and like they don't have the traditional wings. It looks like a kind of looks like a bomber. It does, doesn't it? It very much looks like one. They said so far it's just a speculative concept, but they're working to make it something that's very real. And Los Angeles got taken over by mosquitoes. 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
1: Welcome back. Bottom of this first hour, Dana Lash with you. Happy Columbus Day. And also, if you're joining me and you're like, what is up with your god-awful glasses? Just let me tell you what happened. Let me just blow a hole. Let me set the table. So last night, Daisy's getting ready to go to bed. And that's our golden retriever puppy that we got to be a calm companion for our half Belgian Malinois, half Rhodesian Ridgeback rescue pup, right? Wick. So Wick, who's named after the franchise, yes, he got his own dog named Daisy, which was the name of the first dog in the first John Wick. So Daisy is very happy. She's all sunshine. She's also very demanding. And so she was getting belly rubs. And it was time for her to be done with belly rubs because it was bedtime. Daisy needed to go to bed, right? And that was not good enough for her, so she kept hitting my arm because she wanted me to pet her, and I'd pet her a little bit more, and I'd tell her it's time to go to bed. And then she, like, just very, like, haphazardly lifted her paw up, and when she brought it down, she hit me right in the eye and, like, got literally her paw in my eye. So we think I have a scratched cornea. We're not exactly sure because I have to finish the broadcast before I can go to the doctor, so we don't really know. We're just, like, I hope it's not permanent. We're just kind of struggling through. I've never had an eye injury, so all I know is if I get a pirate patch out of this, it's going to be obnoxious. That's all I'm going to say. Like, it's going to be completely obnoxious. I'm going to make it, like, the most blinged out pirate patch ever. So, but she was, and then when I stopped, I didn't say anything, and I just grabbed my eye. And I think immediately, because she's so smart, she knew something was wrong, and she immediately got down really low and, like, put her head on my lap. She was very upset. And I didn't scold her or anything because I was too much in shock. I was like, what just happened here? My dog is like a boxer. She's going to go into MMA. So that's what's up. If you're like, when is it? It's because A, your girl can't see. B, this is the only thing that's preventing the light. Because I see, I have like a, it feels like I have straw in my eye. And also I have like a, I'm seeing something.

0: my vision. So this is helping to protect, the crazy glasses are helping to kind of protect the glare a little bit from the light, so I actually have a little bit better vision. So that's what's up if you're just tuning in. All right, so back to our stuff. Where's James Tallarico? Where was he at? I know a lot of people over the weekend, and everybody and their brother was sending this to me. They were sending me this, and I'm very, very, and some things I'm very hesitant on and other things I'm not. And the reason I'm being very hesitant about this is because I don't know if everybody around the country appreciates how close this race is in Texas. I mean, this is Texas and the area that we're talking. I mean, it's a very, very red state. And even in some of the counties that have been always very reliably red, it is a lot closer for comfort with our local polling than I'm comfortable with. And I am very hesitant to do anything that would give my political opponent the ability to charge ahead in the race because of something we didn't vet or do on our side. So the story that he was in Ohio at the Lindner Center of Hope. And the story is that because he was missing from the campaign trail, that's how it all started. Nobody knew where he was at. Everyone was like, where is James Tallarico? He hasn't been on the campaign trail. He has not, we haven't seen him. He hasn't been at fundraisers. I was told by a source that he didn't get the money that he wanted more money when he was in New York. And apparently he didn't get as much money as he wanted when he went to his big fancy fundraiser in New York. And so, I mean, was he in a mental hospital? I think that if you believe, how many genders does he believe in? Okay, I think that means you have a mental illness by itself. I mean, do you really need admission into a mental health clinic to confirm that? But he was in the middle of, not even in the middle of his Senate campaign, in the home stretch, right? In the home stretch of his Senate campaign, he is gone, he went MIA. And they were saying that he had the flu. And he also has type 1 diabetes. I don't know if that complicates anything. I can't imagine that would complicate anything. I mean, I've known people that have had diabetes and have also had the flu and they weren't MIA for 10 days. But then there was this suggestion that he was at a mental hospital. And it was mostly out on social media. And there were people on social media saying that they knew that he was in a mental institution and that he was at this mental institution in Ohio, the Lindner Center of Hope. And there was a citizen journalist that had called this place, Ryan Amacher, who had called this place and had asked if they had a James Tallarico there. I think we have the audio of this. And they had asked if there was a James Tallarico or if had he been discharged. Now, I don't know. I mean, I don't know if this was a receptionist that was on the phone. And because the call picks up, the call recording picks up at a weird time. I don't even know, is it even confirmed that this is an employee of this health center?
1: Well, the center hasn't necessarily said yet. They've put out some general statements and then claimed that he was never there. But
0: yeah, they said
1: that's what makes this audio weird.
0: Yeah, they said Representative James Tallarico has never received treatment from Lindner Center of Hope. But this is the call. And the call to me sounded weird because it picked up like in the middle of something. And it was just odd. Listen to this call, and we'll discuss it.
2: Okay, so nothing for James Tallarico?
3: Yeah. It looks, well, this is what it's today. It looks like he was just discharged this evening. That's why I don't have it.
2: Oh, he was discharged then?
3: Mm-hmm.
2: Okay. And this is the Hope.
3: So he should be.
2: Okay.
3: I'm sorry.
2: This is, and I'll make sure I have the right, but this is Hope Linder

0: Yes,
1: Okay. And you're in Hamilton, Ohio?
0: No, we're not in Hamilton. No. Oh. We're in Mason.
1: Okay. So that's why he's on a system. He's in recent. Okay. All right.
0: Okay.
1: Thank you.
0: Thank you. Bye-bye. Mm-hmm.
2: So it's weird because it picks up like in the middle of a conversation and it's kind of hard to, you know, figure out what's going on, right? Because it picks up in this middle of this conversation. That's the whole audio. That's like the whole cut. And I don't know if that person is what this is what, because I'm not familiar with the person who did it. And I'm not accusing anybody of anything, but I'm just saying, I don't know who recorded it. I don't know who the person is. I just need a little bit more than that. And I feel like that's a legitimate thing to say. Look, there's enough stuff about James Tallarico out there that I think he's an absolute Fruit Loop. I don't need to make up anything about the guy. Hell, you can just play any of his sound bites or look at any of the things that he's posted on social media, for crying out loud. No, I know the guy who did it. I'm just saying I've never met him. I'm not familiar with him. I don't know his work. I don't know, you know, his consistency. I don't know, if, you know, anybody who knows him. So I bring that up because I feel like something like that's important. If I'm going to go after somebody, when I come after you, I come after you with so many receipts that you might as well just give up the first second because it's just going to get worse. There's more. I never start out even with my heaviest stuff. And I would imagine with Tallarico, there's so much out about this guy. Nothing even needs to be made up about him. I do think it's weird that he was out for 10 days in the home stretch of a Senate campaign. That's bizarre. But was he at this? There's not enough for me to say definitively that he was there. Now, I think that it was, I mean, it's just, it's odd. He's not even acknowledging that he really wasn't, except to say that he had the flu. But 10 days is 10 days on a campaign trail, and that's a long time. Now, the Lindner Center, they didn't say that normally if someone's there, and you've seen this in a lot of celebrity reporting, if there's a celebrity that's getting treatment somewhere, what does like a clinic or a center or whatever, what do they usually say? They usually say that they can't disclose the status of a patient, etc. But the Lindner Center, they didn't do this. They just said, no, he's not here. He's never been here. And I really feel like the people who posted the call, it's clipped so weird that you don't have any context of a beginning or any context of an ending. And I just think that you have every right to ask for more than that. Right? So I like to, before I jump to conclusions, I like to have facts. Now I have a caboose that comes along with this. So hold up. But there's just a lot there that makes up a lot of that poses a lot of questions, right? And I don't know if this center, they're not involved in the Texas Senate fight. So it's just weird that I can't imagine that they would try to avail themselves of any accusations of involving Tallarico. They don't, like I said, they don't have a dog in this fight at all. They're in Ohio. This is a Texas Senate race. So it doesn't, you still don't have the answer to the question of where he was during this 2-week period. And his excuses that he had the flu where he couldn't even be on social media, where he couldn't even like post an Instagram live or something. That's just odd to me. I also understand HIPAA. I know you're not going to be able to give out, you know, if he did get anything, I get that. But at the same time, we are taxpayers and this is a Senate race. We're not asking for your health records. We're asking you to legitimately explain where you were for 10 days. That's not an unusual or an over the top or a dramatic request. Now, the caboose to this train of thought is there's probably about 30% of me that doesn't care what the story is. I'm just going to make it up and go with it. Because we had to live with Democrats telling us for 4 years that Joe Biden was completely sentient and he wasn't. These were people who were telling us that our eyes were lying to us and that he was completely A-okay and how dare you. We all remember this. So I kind of have that in the back of my head. Like this is, you know, these are your

0: rules, and your rules dictate that this is how this goes, right? Usually, in situations like these, it's kind of an Occam's razor thing. The easiest explanation is most often the correct one. But there's nothing about any of these explanations that are easy. And the fact that Tallarico can't even explain this is what I find so incredibly weird. He's the one who makes it weird because he's not being forthright. And when you're not forthright, people immediately assume that you've done something wrong. And most of the time, that's accurate. Most of the time, it's accurate. So I don't, it's just very, the whole thing is odd. Now, apparently, this guy said he had tried calling once before and he was unable to provide the verification code to get any information. And I guess he got someone at the front. But again, it's clipped so weird that there's no way to verify that that person works there or that. And I just think with something like this, it needs to be. I think that's, and I'm not saying that because I'm a responsible journalist. I'm not even trying to be responsible. I don't want to jeopardize the race by doing something stupid and going off half-cocked. And I'm not saying this is stupid and half-cocked because everybody out there thinks everything is about them. God help me. But what I am saying is I'm not going to go off half-cocked about something because it's so close. I don't want to do anything to jeopardize any potential advantage that we have. Because we don't know. What if he came out and was like, oh, well, my family member passed away and I had this on top? I mean, we don't know. It's October. Lots of surprises happen during this month. I get real nervous about it. Just saying. We got a lot more on the way. We've got Days of These United States. We're not done with this. We also have a bunch of other stuff. 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
12: Here in the North County, less than a month before Election Day, questions being raised after an alarming discovery along Lake Wolford Road.
13: I parked my car, walked along. The ballots were strewn all along here.
0: That's insane. Those are just ballots that are laying on the side of the road. That's ridiculous. How does this happen? North County, California Road, and I mean, that's, I'm trying to figure out how many ballots it was. This guy walked all the way down the road. He said half of them were unsigned mail-in ballots, and that he took photos, but he didn't want to touch them. He drove right to the sheriff's office. Now, the sheriff's deputies went to the location later that day, and they were gone. The sheriff's office said another driver had collected them and handed them over to the Valley Center Post office, but nobody knows how they got there. How did they get there? I mean, they said that the way that they were spread out, the guy said that it looks as though like somebody threw them out of the car, the way that they were all spread. I mean, or maybe just blew out of a car. I don't know. Why were they in a car? Why were they

0: been anything that you could just, they could blow out of? That's the million dollar question. And this is the county of San Diego. The registrar of voters issued a statement saying that they were aware of voter information pamphlets and mail ballot packets found in Valley Center. They said that there were 12 unvoted, unfilled mail ballots, mail ballot packets that were being sent to voters. And they said that there were 14 of the voter information pamphlets. But they said that they're investigating mail ballot tampering now. They can, apparently people can go, they have like ballot tracks in California, and they can go and they can follow their ballot. You can do that here in Texas. You can follow your ballot here in Texas as well. So that's, yeah, I got a lot of questions about how that even remotely was allowed to happen. Coming up, we got a few things. Shane Gillis's SNL, we can only play the audio, we'll get sued. SNL's monologue made people in Hollywood upset. We're going to get into that. Terrorism. So much more. Stick with us.
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4: I'm Dole Rakoff. Congresswoman Ilhan Omar is accusing the Trump administration of political intimidation, that is, after ICE agents searched her Washington home today. More from Worldwide News Network, Stacey Lynn.
5: In a social media post, the Minnesota Democrat said the search was an attempt to target political enemies and weaponize federal law enforcement, adding, "I will not be silenced." The Justice Department confirmed Homeland Security agents carried out a court-authorized search warrant as part of a criminal investigation. Officials have not disclosed what they were looking for. The search comes after months of attacks on Omar by President Trump and other Republicans over her immigration history. Stacey Lynn, Worldwide News Network, Washington.
4: The standoff continues between New York Mayor Zohran Mamdani and ICE after last week's shooting of a man by an ICE agent. News Nation's Sally Bradley has more.
6: The New York City mayor really has limited authority when it comes to federal immigration enforcement, but he can investigate whether NYPD's response supported or backed the federal officer. So New York Mayor Mamdani Review will cover the Bronx shooting that involved ICE and a Dominican national, Oscar Bergal. It will cover the police response, ensuing protests, and ICE's use of a private parking lot to stage its operations.
4: Ukraine says Russia is still attacking energy infrastructure after President Trump announced an energy ceasefire. In Kharkiv, firefighters had to use saws to try to cut through walls and get people out of an apartment building that was hit. At least 12 people were hurt. The Kremlin this morning rejected Ukraine's proposed 60-day ceasefire, saying it wants an overall peace deal instead. King Khalid International Airport in Riyadh, Saudi Arabia, remains closed after a pair of Houthi missile attacks killed 13 people and wounded more than 300. President Trump considering whether the United States should join the fight against the Iran-backed Houthis. The cleanup from Hurricane Isaias continues along the Gulf Coast, as News Nation's Marnie Hughes reports.
7: Florida Power and Light says it hopes to restore service to 95% of its customers affected by Hurricane Isaias by tonight. Crews across the Florida Panhandle and parts of Alabama are working right now to repair those lines and clear the damage. Sadly, four people have died in this storm after it came ashore Friday night with winds of 105 miles an hour. It tore off roofs from buildings, knocked down trees and power lines, and then there was a lot of flooding. The Carolinas and Georgia are still at risk for more flooding in the coming days.
4: Damage is extensive in Long Beach, California after

0: The surf from Tropical Storm Rachel battered oceanfront homes and took out the city's boardwalk. Assistant Fire Chief Jake Heflin.
1: We have nine structures that are evacuated, put an evacuation order in place, and we had 39 that were put in an evacuation warning. So a lot of work continues to go on throughout this.
0: At the close on Wall Street, the Dow was up 195, the S&P off 4, the NASDAQ down 120. 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
0: General Motors is working on new advanced driver assistance systems.
7: GM's technology called ADAS allows drivers to go hands-free at times. They expect it will get advanced enough to allow drivers to take their hands off the wheel and their eyes off the road. Tyson Becker is General Motors Executive Director.
8: What we're talking about is truly a technology that is so safe that it allows you to take your eyes off the road while it's active and do other things in the cabin.
7: GM says its version of the system will be possible by 2028. They're not alone. Other automakers are eyeing 2028 to launch their eyes-off systems, including Ford, Rivian, and Lucid. 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
0: The comedian Russell Brand's rape trial has begun in London. He's

0: Weather forecast. This afternoon, expect partly sunny skies with a breeze and high humidity, leading to a couple of showers. The temperature will reach a high of 94 degrees. Tonight will be partly cloudy and humid with a low of 79 degrees. Tomorrow will bring breezy and humid conditions with intermittent sunshine, and there's a chance of a thunderstorm in some areas during the afternoon. The high temperature will be 95 degrees. With your AccuWeather forecast, I'm meteorologist Joe Lundberg.
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0: people can disagree with it all they want, but the disagreement isn't with me. It's what the good Lord wrote in the good book. But at least here in the United States, we can recognize that there are some creatures in this world that you will not fix with more kindness or more compassion. And even scripture says, dust your sandals off.
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0: Welcome back to the program. Dana Lash with you. We're at the top of this second hour. Audio soundbite 24. This is how everybody woke up today, by the way, was this right here. Check it.
2: Well, this happened a little bit shortly after 6 o'clock this morning here at Congresswoman Omar's home in Washington, D.C. It's unclear if she's home at this time. It does not appear so because we've been out here for several hours now after this happened. You can see on scene behind me, there are several investigators from Homeland Security Investigations. I'm going to back out of the way. Homeland Security Investigations, they go by HSI. They are on scene. Also told that DOJ involved in this investigation. We don't have details, guys, specifically about what the investigation entails, but we can report that it is a federal criminal investigation.
0: Federal criminal investigation. What is she up to? Well, it has to do, apparently, with her immigration status. Now, this was Tom Homan just this morning after this reacting. This is Cut 25.
3: There's another issue not directly related to this, but federal agents raided Congresswoman Ilhan Omar's home in Washington, D.C. She was reportedly being investigated over her immigration paperwork. Can you tell us anything about this raid?
4: Well, I can confirm that a search warrant was executed this morning, signed by a judge. Department of Justice is leading the investigation along with Department of Homeland Security. So there is an investigation. A warrant was served. I won't get into the specifics of the criminal investigation. I don't want to get ahead of Todd Blanche on that. So that'd be a question for Todd Blanche. But a warrant was served today.
3: All right. And
0: a warrant was served today. Interesting. So I can't wait to hear more about this investigation. There's been a lot of stuff about her status. And she, I mean, look, Cut 26. This was, it's flashback video. But she said, yeah, come at me, bro. Watch.
5: I mean, and I listen, suggest all you want. Please investigate all you want, right? Like, to me, I'm not like, I'm above the law.
0: Remember, she said nobody was above the law, but there's a lot of questions about what parts of the law she actually abided by and what parts of the law she didn't. That's a legit question. She's saying investigate all you want. Go ahead. Okay, well, they are, because there's a lot of questions about this. There's a lot of questions about her status, the way, I mean, guys, remember, she already got in trouble for misusing campaign money. She got fined six figures because she was taking her campaign money. Go back to when she was running for office, and she had married her brother to get around immigration law. And then she, what, like divorced or was doing, I don't even, she ended up having to pay a divorce lawyer with campaign money, which is illegal. And that's why she was condemned, and that's why she was fined. That's something that the state did. And even other Democrats were like, yeah, you can't use your campaign money that you're raising to go and pay off things like your divorce attorney and things like that. So that's a legitimate deal. Now, she had tweeted, this was just at the start of our show. She tweeted this quote, I'm okay.

Make no mistake, this is an attempt to target political enemies and weaponize federal law enforcement. For 10 years, Trump has targeted me with baseless lies and smear campaigns. This is just the latest escalation in his campaign of political intimidation. I will not be silenced. She tweeted this right as we were starting the show. She says she's not going to be silenced. Do you know how many times that she has asked for Trump to be investigated? How many times she has claimed that he should be investigated? How many times she's demanded? I mean, think about this. Let's go back and look. I'm looking at a post from March 31st. Quote, the indictment of Trump is not a moment in the death of rule of law. He's one of the most powerful people in the world. He needs to be investigated impartially. Blah, blah, blah. I could go on. There's another one. This is from February 2020. How can you tolerate such a flagrant disregard for our Constitution? The only way to show this corrupt, reckless president that he isn't above the law, vote him out. And she called for investigations. She called for investigations again in March of this year. She said no one's above the law, especially not the leader of the Pedophile Protection Party. She also, again, called for it again in November. Oh, we got the hits here. We got the hits. I mean, for crying out loud. So just so you know, the investigation into her and this raid, this was something that had to have been authorized with a search warrant, meaning it had to be approved by a federal judge as part of an ongoing criminal investigation. And there were already, and everyone has talked about this for years, irregularities with the paperwork that she had filed when she was trying to, for immigration. This was not some sort of politically trumped up thing. There has been an ongoing investigation into her for some years now. And the irregularities in her own immigration paperwork, Trump did not fill that out. She did. Trump did not make claims that could not be substantiated in her immigration paperwork. She did. This has been ongoing since 2019. I am so tired of people doing things and then claiming that something is being done to them because they are feeling the consequence of their actions. This was a judicially authorized search warrant. And this investigation is an investigation that continued under Biden as well. People are forgetting this. Because when Trump was out of office, this investigation was ongoing. This has been happening for like quite some time. So it is idiotic to say that this is somehow a Trump-led or Trump-directed political hit. It's stupid. Absolutely stupid. And as Lorraine notes, she's getting utterly destroyed by her community notes on her posts right now, especially the one we showed you. She's getting completely destroyed. And it's fitting. It's absolutely fitting. I want to know. Did she lie on her immigration paperwork? No one's above the law, right? I want to know. Just like I want to know where James Tallarico went. Although we talked a little bit about that earlier. I need more than what we got. A weirdly clipped call with someone who may be with the Hope Center, may not. I don't know. I just know that I don't trust anybody. Least of all my government. Least of all them. Speaking of Tallarico, I saw this. Now, I was trying to find the direct quote on this. CNN says that according to Paxton, Cornyn told his friend that Paxton had to lose to teach Republicans a lesson. And the direct quote was, quote, Paxton's going to lose. We need to teach those Republicans a lesson. It's going to be hard to learn, but they need to know that their decisions have consequences. I think that should be inverted. I think that Cornyn needed to lose to teach the rhinos a lesson. That's what it seems like. This is reminds me so much of what happened during the Tea Party. I cannot tell you the number of times
I had

people, like establishment people, they were so angry at me. I will never forget when I was out there bashing Too Big to Fail, like, which predated, that's one of the reasons the Tea Party kicked off. You have to understand the reason we were all so mad. We were sitting here and we were told by establishment Republicans that this was required and that you were betraying your republic if you weren't backing Too Big to Fail, or that you were being a bad American if you didn't think that the bailouts were necessary, or if you tried to argue against bailouts. I mean, I can't tell you the number of times that we were told that during the Tea Party days. And whenever I got into an argument with an establishment, operative, this was at a CPAC, and I was having breakfast, and this operative came down and sat at a table next to myself and my husband, and said something, just made, like, I can't even remember what started it, but made this offhand remark about, oh, the Tea Party's undisciplined and, you know, all of this stuff. And, you know, you guys are going to learn a lesson because you're going to imperil these elections. And I immediately, it was like maybe 7:15 in the morning, and I was already mad. I was like, I'm sorry, Slick, what? And I'm like, I think you rhinos need to be taught a lesson because you're the one that got us in this position. I mean, you guys have governed so horrifically that here we are. The whole reason that polling is even as close as it was is because you guys sucked out loud. Like, maybe y'all need to be taught a lesson. I'm like, you just gave me more motivation for today. Thanks, Slick. And you guys know how that turned out. 2010, Tea Party took over at least the Republicans in the House, and they created the Freedom Caucus. And we would have a lot more bad stuff if we had not had good people that the Tea Party put into office to stop it, and that's fact. So when I hear people like this, if this quote is indeed accurate, and he's saying, well, they need to be taught a lesson. It's not a lesson for you to teach. You're not the teacher. And this is not about teaching lessons. That's an excuse that people use when they don't want to be a team player because they're mad that they're not leading it. Not yet. If they can't be the captain, they don't want to be on the team. Well, we don't need people like that. If you're too good to serve, you're not good enough to lead. If you cannot be a team player, you're not good enough to lead the team. And I think that this is showing in reverse with Cornyn. I mean, Cornyn is making himself, he has a major problem with making himself unlikable with a lot of grassroots. And I've seen this with different Republican candidates, some of whom didn't need to necessarily do that. They were fine people. But I see people who make it very, very hard for grassroots to like them. So, I don't know. It's, I think it was a reckoning for the establishment. And if the establishment thinks that they're going to get revenge by somehow allowing Democrats to lose, all that's going to do is just tell voters that you encourage the Democrats to win because you wanted to punish the voters. Paxton wouldn't be where he was if it wasn't for the voters. The voters were the ones who did this. So what I hear is someone who is saying that it's these voters that need to be taught a lesson. That never works out well historically. We got more on the way as we move towards headlines and our partners that help bring you the program. It's the folks over at AMAC, which is the alternative to, I guess I can say the AARP, the organization that's been around forever, AARP, that is like they pretend to be the bouncers for every American over the age of 50. There is an alternative to this where you don't have to support an organization that peddles things like Obamacare and Build Back Better and the ridiculously named Inflation Reduction Act. 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

0: and now. All of the news you would probably miss. It's time for Dana's Quick Five.
1: This is one of the nicest stories I've seen in some time. We don't get a lot of nice stories like this. A kind-hearted teen didn't realize that he was being filmed. Someone was filming him surreptitiously. And he was seen giving the shoes off of his feet to a disabled elderly man that he saw on the street. It was in Arizona. This 18-year-old kid named Jordan Hope, he was driving by a Walgreens parking lot and in Maricopa on Sunday. He saw an old man moving slowly using a walker. And the guy told, because media found the person recording it, posted it online, and it went viral, and they found him. And he just said, I just felt like God was telling me to go over there, turn around, and give him some new slides. So I just took off my shoes and gave them to him. And then he was going to drive off, but then he said something told him to turn back. He found the man inside Walgreens trying to buy candy. And so he paid for the guy's food and then learned that the man's wife had died just 2 weeks earlier. And he said, he goes, I just think you needed a friend. He goes, it's hard asking for help sometimes. So he actually helped him out, got him lunch, all of this stuff, and they've stayed in touch. A GoFundMe has been launched to help raise money for the man. But it was so nice. It was an 18-year-old that did that. And it was not staged, because normally everybody's so jaded, and I get it. And they think that everything is staged for social media, and it wasn't. The person who filmed it had no idea who it was. They just knew that he was a young man, and they said, they posted it online saying, whoever raised this young man to do this, you know, great parenting, kudos to you. And it went viral. Somebody recognized who it was and reached out, and they notified. I mean, the media, man, what a nice feel-good story that is. This, I don't think the Tigers should be euthanized at all, because especially after I saw the security around this enclosure. So this guy in Northern England he jumped into a tiger enclosure at a wildlife park. And there's video of it. It all happened on Saturday. He jumped in. It's the Yorkshire Wildlife Park. He jumped into this enclosure that includes bears and tigers. And the tiger, I don't know if the tiger was mauling him. The tiger was definitely playing with him. The tiger could have killed him if he wanted to. But the tiger, that enclosure has like crazy wire fencing. And it is very, you can see as the camera zooms in how hard it is to get in there. They made it really hard to get in there. That tiger better not be put down, because this guy's an idiot. And the guy like sat in front of it and tried to pray in front of him. What did you think was going to happen? But look, the tiger, if you're watching the video on the simulcast, this tiger, if he wanted to kill him, he'd have killed him. He had absolutely killed him if he wanted to. But this, I mean, it's crazy. They said that the tiger attacked the man. He was seriously injured. Tiger was playing with him. Sorry, he was. 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

to the program, Dana Loesch, with you. So a couple of things as it pertains to elections. We were talking about where in the world was James Tallarico. I don't know if I necessarily think that he was in a mental institution. I just don't think that I don't know if I believe it, because the call was, I think there's enough wrong with this guy. Nobody needs to make anything up about him. But

0: whether or not he was in a mental institution. The clip was weird. There was no context. Does that person even work there? And they didn't say, we don't normally, like if it's like a story about a celebrity and they're at a clinic or something, the clinic always says, oh, we're not authorized to blah, blah, blah. We don't give up, you know, status on patients or anything like that. They just flat out said this dude's never been here, and they have no dog in the fight in Texas Senate. So there's just a lot of things that kind of stick out. But that being said, 10 days. And also, I don't like to give a lot of grace to the left considering everything that they did with Biden. When Biden was in office and for 4 years, we were told over and over again that, no, there's nothing wrong with him. It's just you're a racist, even though he's an old white man. I don't know. But this is cut six. This is the first question that Tallarico was asked about this. Do you believe him? Listen.
1: You were off the campaign for more than a week, roughly 9 days, I believe.
2: Yep.
1: Your campaign said you had the flu. What happened?
2: Yeah, I got the flu, and I'm feeling much better, and I'm glad I had a chance to recover. You know, if you don't take the opportunity to get well, sometimes you can get even sicker, and so... I'm glad we made the decision to just take the week, get better, and now I'm glad to be back on the trip.
0: Is he really
1: you
0: that
1: talked
0: small,
1: about
0: or is that a weird
1: how
0: thing?
1: You're diabetic, and that has, when diabetics get the flu, it could get really bad. How bad was it for somebody who wants to know? Is this just like in bed rest, or did you ever have to go to a doctor or a hospital?
2: I just went to my primary care physician, but it wasn't anything worse than a nasty case of the flu. And so I was in bed and, you know, drinking lots of liquids. Unfortunately, the campaign made me work from home, so I didn't even get full days off. But, you know, didn't want to be out on the trail and didn't want to get anyone else sick. It's important, I think, for leaders to be responsible in these moments.
0: Okay, but you weren't even alive on social media. Like, he wasn't even alive on social media. That just doesn't make any sense. I mean, it was 10 days. Now, again, I don't know if he was in a, I don't know if I necessarily believe that he was in a, that Ohio institution, but... I don't know. But then he had this to say. This was cut eight. He thought he was going to be super snarky here. Doesn't work out for him. Listen.
2: I've heard credible reports that Kim Paxton has a serious medical condition that causes clinical levels of cowardice. It's why I haven't heard from him after 85 days when I first challenged him to a debate publicly. And I think people are concerned. And I think media is asking questions and social media is asking questions. And so I think we should all look into what condition. Yeah, I think it's really good for us.
0: Gosh,
2: all to
0: he is
2: out
0: like he's got the charisma of a piece of stale bread. Stale packaged bread. I mean, it's just so bad. I don't need proof that you were in a mental institution to think you're crazy if you believe in like a million different genders. If you believe in a million different genders, institution or not, I think you're nuts. It's just so weird. People, look, if you don't want to disclose where you were to voters, then don't run for a public office in which part of the job is being accountable to voters. It's just that simple, guys. It's that simple. You are forfeiting that kind of privacy in your life by running for public office because you're accountable to voters. You're accountable to them. They deserve to know where you're going, what you're doing, because you chose to run for that seat. Lorraine says she thinks that Tallarico's like 5'8". Is it possible to throw that up on screen, Juan? I'm sorry to make your job harder today. But the height difference between these two dudes, is it a difference in angle? Is it how they're standing? Because that dude is twee. That is like Lucky Charm size. That's like what they say fun size is, except he's no fun for candy bars. And we all know that's a lie. Fun size candy is a lie. It's just miserable because it's only a third of it. But look at the difference between, is it a weird angle? Maybe the guy on the right, maybe the reporter is a little closer to our perspective. But if you look at the size of, like, for instance, their hands, dude, I don't believe that he's 5'8". I don't think the dude's even 5'8". I'm 5'6", and I lie and say I'm 5'7", because I'm, like, 5'6 and 3/4". I lie all the time. I think I even lied on my driver's license. I think it even says 5'7". I don't know. I'll have to check. But that dude, I'm looking at the monitor, that dude's...

0: He is diminutive. That is crazy. He looks like a child. Like the guy on the right, the journalist, it looks like he just got his son ready for church and they're getting ready to walk out the door. Look, I'm doing last looks. Okay, we're going. Get in the car. We're on our way to church. I don't know. I'm going to get in a really weird territory here. He's just not, he doesn't inspire leadership in me. I don't feel like that's, and I also think he's nuts. Without even having the benefit of knowing whether he was in a mental institution or not, if you think that there's a million different genders, dude, no pun intended, but you're nuts. You are. This is all there is to it. And a quick reminder for everybody, because I already had a question about it. Yes, I know you hate my glasses. So my sweet puppy Daisy, two housekeeping things. My sweet puppy Daisy, last night, giving her belly rubs, she punched me in the eye. Puppy straight up went with her paw. She was so excited because she wanted more and she did not want to go to bed. It was Daisy fights it. And I said, no, it's time to go to bed. I'll give you a little bit more. And then I stopped and she sat up and she put her little paw up. And I don't know, she like clocked me right in the eye. So we think we have like, I don't know. I've never had an eye injury. All I know is my vision's impaired and it's pretty bad. So we're going to go to the doctor after radio. So in case, that's why I'm wearing the glasses, because I can't hardly see anything. And it helps. Other thing is a quick correction to one of my headline stories about the guy who climbed into the tiger enclosure. So apparently he is dead. But he's dead because he chose to do suicide by tiger. And he jumped into this enclosure that has crazy fencing all around it. And it's very difficult to get in there. But I also think that the tiger's kind of playing with him. No, you're not going to watch the man die on video. We're not showing that. But it looks like the tiger was, you know, he was like, what's this? I mean, it's a tiger. If they play with you, you're going to die. They're going to attack you. But who climbs into a tiger? If they put this tiger down, I'm going to riot. It'll be, Lorraine says it's going to be Harambe all over again. So that was in England. So quick little correction on that. All right. A few other things that we've got to, because we've got Stephen Yates coming up in our third hour. Let's do this right here. Law and order. This is in Minnesota. Now, I'm telling you it's in Minnesota because that's going to come into play. Eden Prairie homecoming shooting suspect released on bond ahead of Monday court appearance. So a guy who's accused of shooting two people at the Eden Prairie homecoming game is out of jail after posting bond, according to Hennepin County records. Just a Minnesota man. You want to know what his name is? Adam Abdibakapikihim. Adam. They like the name Adam so much, he's got two names.
1: I think it's pronounced Adam.
0: Is it?
1: Maybe.
0: Adam Abdihakim Adam? Yeah, is that his name?
1: I think so. It sounds right.
0: I mean, that's a, you know, total Minnesota name there, right? That's how that works. He's walking free. He is walking free. They had a homecoming celebration at school, and the guy, like, opened fire. And they released him Saturday night. He shot two other people at this high school, at their high school football game. He brought a gun to his high school football game and shot two people there. And they let him walk. They let this guy walk. And it's on video. Jail records list a $100,000 bail or bond option without conditions, and he was released. Faces two felony counts of second-degree assault with a dangerous weapon and one count of second-degree riot while armed with a dangerous weapon. I mean, I would say maybe attempted murder, but, you know, I get it. That's a hard charge to do. Then you got to get in, and I get it. But they said that it all happened after two cars entered a parking lot, and then there was a fight that involved 10 people that broke out. The driver of one of the cars got out and just opened fire and fled. And that's Adam. Is that how you pronounce his name, you think?
1: I think so.
0: I'm going to say it. Because his middle name, hold up, is way long. Abdihakim. Yeah, that works.
1: Gesundheit.
0: Thank you. And two cars entered. They had a fight. And then this guy just like opens up and unloads. And he's out walking. He's out walking around now. And the Eden police, I mean, they said that, listen to this. They apparently, one of the officers was saying, oh, that's Somali gang violence, because he's Somali.

0: Somali gang violence. So terrorism isn't enough to worry about. If taking money from taxpayers through early learning centers isn't enough, now they're shooting up homecoming games. So this is crazy. How does that count as law and order? And of course, the same people who are letting this 18-year-old that opened fire walk, these are all Democrats. These are the same people who, I'm shocked that they haven't tried to make this an argument about gun control. I mean, he's 18 years old. It was a handgun. So he was a prohibited possessor because he was 18 and not legally allowed to even carry a handgun. I don't even know about his immigration status. I mean, I'm assuming he's here legally. Do we know? I don't know. But that's a major problem. That is a major problem. That sounds like kid gloves. But they would, in any other event, they would use this as an example of gun control. Now, yeah, they would. They would say, oh, no, this is why we need more gun control. We need this. Look at what happened. Now, here's another bit of audio. A Muslim woman in a hijab was caught stealing at a Walmart in Illinois. And then after she got in trouble and she was caught, all of a sudden she started saying that she was Palestinian and it was her right to take things. And then she was saying that she didn't want to be touched by male officers because it was haram. So apparently stealing is halal. And then if a male police officer arrests you for stealing, that's haram. I think we have this audio. Yeah, watch this.
1: No, we need you to come in the office, okay?
2: Okay. Leave the car. Leave the car.
0: She tried stealing.
1: Yeah.
0: Sit down.
1: Yeah.
0: Sit down.
1: Yeah. Do you have an ID on you?
0: ID?
1: Yeah, a driver's license, something.
0: What you need?
1: Hmm?
0: What you need?
1: I need your ID.
2: You're being stopped with a suspicion of retail theft.
0: What?
2: Possible retail theft.
1: They have your
0: receipt. Okay. Yeah.
1: Okay. So just take a seat here.
0: Yeah. Well, I need the manager. I need the manager. She said, no, I. 1 minute.
1: Well, that's the only reason why we're here.
0: She said, you're crazy.
1: Okay, well,
0: stop.
1: Just take a seat. Okay, we're not doing this.
0: No, stop.
1: We're not doing this. Turn around and put your hands behind your back.
0: No.
1: We're not doing this. Take this off.
0: No.
1: I'm not going to do this.
0: Don't
1: with
0: touch.
1: You. Turn around and put your hands behind your back.
0: No.
1: I'm not going to do
0: don't
1: this.
0: Touch.
1: Stop.
0: Don't touch. Don't touch, please. Don't touch, please. 1 minute.
1: We don't got 1 minute. Right
0: 1 minute. 1 minute. I need to talk in brother. 1 minute. Yeah. 1 minute.
1: You can talk to him.
0: I
1: will force you out. I will force you out. You're not
0: going to
1: make
0: brother.
1: Me
0: know. What?
1: Nope.
0: No.
1: No. No, is that what you want?
0: I
1: don't care. Let's go.
0: In Palestine.
1: Let's go.
0: 1 minute. 1 minute, please.
3: She seems so fake.
0: Please. 1 minute. You need money? She said, Wallah, no me. Who said, Wallah, no me. Coming in Palestine in Chicago. No one here.
1: Oh, there you are.
0: By
3: the way, she was caught on camera at the same Walmart, and she stole from that same Walmart several times that exact day. And so she was caught when she came back after stealing repeatedly. So she would go in and she would take things and leave. And then she'd wait a little bit and go back in and take things and leave. And she was demanding she was demanding immunity from, I guess, any punishment or any, you know, because she's Palestine. And then she says, you can't touch me because I'm a woman. No, that's too bad. You're in the United States of America. You either acclimate, you assimilate, or get out. And also, why is she here? Deport her chonk butt. Get that chonk out of here. Why is this woman here? She's taking up too much valuable real estate. She's a worthless piece of flesh. Get her out of here. Deport that chonk back to whatever sandbox she came from. Done. Done with us. We got more on the way. We got Florida Man coming up as we move. Our partners that help bring you the program. It's the folks at Preborn. Preborn has great news because they, this year alone, have saved more than 50,000 babies. That's like a whole generation of people. That's insane. 50,000. And they've also brought more than 5,000 to Christ, which is awesome. So this is how they're doing it. It starts with an ultrasound. When a woman who is scared and is considering an abortion meets with someone from Preborn, and they have these network clinics in some very high abortion areas, they go to where these women are. They introduce them to the life within through an ultrasound. Now, numerous studies have proven that when a woman hears her baby's heartbeat for the first time, if she's considering abortion, that little baby's chance at life just doubled. And so this is where they start. Notice I say start because they don't just stop with an ultrasound. Preborn, in their commitment to choose life, partners with these

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4: 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It's his life mission to make bad decisions. It's time for Florida Man.
5: So a Florida man is accused of stealing a car and a vape before a helicopter tracked him down. This, he stole from a gas station and fled. Why? These are the dumbest criminals ever. Like, you're not going to get away, especially if you go into the water. You're just going to get eaten by a gator. Hillsborough County Sheriff say 26-year-old went into a home, stole keys in a vehicle. They tracked him down using a chopper. He wasn't going to get away. This is dumb. Of course not. Why would they do this? Stop it. I got a couple others here, too. A Florida man drove into a gas station without a license plate and left facing a fentanyl charge. He has all the tats under his eye, so I'm completely not surprised by this. Whenever you see that, I'm like, oh, yeah, I know. Yeah, he left without a license plate, and that's why he got, again, Hillsborough County, and he got stopped. I wonder if it was the same gas station. And they searched his vehicle. They discovered stolen jewelry and almost 5 grams of fentanyl, which is a lot, right? Of course, he was taken into custody. Isn't, like, how much, like, can't 1 gram kill, like, a whole neighborhood of people?
6: Oh, gram? Hell yeah, gram.
5: Yeah, well, this guy had, like apparently five... almost 5 grams of it. Someone said it takes 0.01 to OD without a tolerance. And it was apparently pure fentanyl. That's dangerous. We have our third hour on the way. Stephen Yeats will join too. Stick with us.
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8: 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And he loved to hunt deer. In season, out of season, didn't matter. Dad hunted deer like a savage. Once, he and a college buddy were up in the hill country. Dad got pulled over because he had a taillight out, and as luck would have it, he had a deer in his trunk. Not hunting season. That bought him a spot of trouble. Local game warden was cool, though. Let him go with just a warning. No harm, no foul. College buddies thought Dad deserved a cool nickname. His name was Tom, and Buona came from the old TV show Tarzan. So... Buona Tom, savage hunter, smart man, great dad. I miss him. Anyway, when you need heating or cooling help, daylight, twilight, even after midnight, call Tommy Cool. 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
1: I'm Bill Raycon. Federal agents have searched the Washington home of Democratic Congresswoman Ilhan Omar of Minnesota today.
2: The search comes months after Vice President J.D. Vance said the administration would investigate allegations of immigration fraud involving Omar.
3: It certainly seems like something fishy is there, so we're going to investigate it. We're going to take a look at it. If we think that there's a crime, we're going to prosecute that crime.
2: The Justice Department has not confirmed whether the search this morning is directly tied to those allegations, which Omar has denied. Stacy Lynn, Worldwide News Network, Washington.
1: Omar said in a social media post she's the target of political weaponization of law enforcement and that she will not be silenced. Trillionaire Elon Musk has quietly become the biggest known spender in this year's midterms, doling out more than $276 million since July to try to save Republican majorities in the House and Senate. It includes $158 million given to the Senate Leadership Fund, the main super PAC supporting party Senate candidates, and $76 million to America PAC, which is a Musk super PAC. Pennsylvania has its sixth measles-related death. It happened in Franklin County in south-central Pennsylvania. The coroner there says the 39-year-old woman had several underlying health conditions, including a recent history of measles that had been treated with medication. Pope Leo undergoes surgery tomorrow in Rome for a nodule on his lung. News Nation's Nancy Liu.
4: We heard the Pope use the terms in Italian, very early stage and well localized, and that sounds pretty reassuring. But the unknown is whether the lung nodule is benign or cancerous. Lung specialists say a nodule means a growth less than an inch in size, and these are fairly common. The removal is necessary in order to test for cancer.
1: Yet another Pacific hurricane threatening Mexico. News Nation's Marnie Hughes has more on Simon.
5: That storm, now a Cat 3, with sustained winds of 115 miles an hour. Its center was last reported near Puerto Vallarta, moving northwest at 5 miles an hour.
1: Wall Street lacked direction Monday, as our John Tarrett reports from the business desk.
6: It was a mixed kind of day on Wall Street on Monday, treading water really, waiting for the bank earnings to come out on Tuesday. At the end of down 1%, the Nasdaq was lower, the S&P 500 unchanged on the face of it, but about 300 names were actually higher. Company news: Delta Airlines has delayed until next year the start of its new non-stop service to Saudi Arabia. Starbucks has said it's definitely not buying Chipotle. And now everyone's focus is the bank earnings tomorrow. JP Morgan Chase, Goldman Sachs, Citi, and Wells Fargo all report. For the Worldwide News Network, I'm John Tarrett.
1: The Dow closed up the day 195 points. The S&P ended the day down 4, and the Nasdaq down 120 points. 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
7: October 3rd, 1913. President Woodrow Wilson signs the Revenue Act of 1913 into law, which established the federal income tax. Believe it or not, creating the new income tax was wildly popular in America at the time, and it's not hard to understand why. It only applied to a small percentage of Americans then, and the top rate was just 6%, and that was only for people making $500,000 or more per year, which in today's dollars is $17 million. Wilson and the Democrats sold the income tax as a way to reduce tariffs, which they saw as a policy that hurt consumers at all income levels. But as we all know, that income tax that was sold as just something that would mildly affect the rich quickly became a headache for just about every American with any income at all. By 1944, that once highest rate of 6% was up to 94%. For the record, the top rate is 37% today. And that's history.
1: Digger may become one of the biggest box office flops in Hollywood history.
8: I'm not gonna sugarcoat it. We're in a tight spot.
9: Tom Cruise's latest film is expected to lose $245 million. It cost Warner Brothers $280 million to make, but has only earned about $35 million globally.
8: Now, what are some of the harshest attacks I can expect from those folks who think that I'm scum of the earth?
9: Ticket sales for the black comedy dropped by 60% in the movie's second weekend in theaters.
1: That's Michael Wallace reporting. Actress Selma Blair caused a disturbance aboard a Delta Airlines flight bound for New York yesterday after police say she allegedly punched a flight attendant and bit another trying to open the plane's door in mid-flight. A representative says the 54-year-old actress experienced a medical emergency. And TMZ is reporting the death of actor R.J. Mitty, best known for playing Walter White Jr. on Breaking Bad. He was 34. 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
1: Here's your AccuWeather forecast. This afternoon, expect partly sunny skies with a breeze and high humidity, leading to a couple of showers. The temperature will reach a high of 94 degrees. Tonight will be partly cloudy and humid with a low of 79 degrees. Tomorrow will bring breezy and humid conditions with intermittent sunshine, and there's a chance of a thunderstorm in some areas during the afternoon. The high temperature will be 95.

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2: People can disagree with it all they want, but the disagreement isn't with me. It's what the good Lord wrote in the good book. 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And even scripture says, dust your sandals off.
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2: Welcome back, everybody. We're at the top of the third hour. Dana Lash with you. I have an eye injury. My dog punched me in the face. Daisy, she didn't punch me in the face. She was very excitedly trying to get me to rub her belly more because she was boycotting bedtime. And she just went, no human, and hit me in the eye. And then she was like freaking out because I just went, oh no. So that's where it is. I will get it looked at after radio, but we're going to get through this. And it's actually not horrifically bad, but the glasses help me not to look like Sloth from The Goonies. So it's working. All right. And it helps me to see better because right now I'm like, ugh. Welcome. If you missed anything in the previous 2 hours, go to the podcast and get it. We got Stephen Yates coming up. I have not watched SNL in, I don't know when. College, maybe? I don't even think I've watched it as a young adult. I was trying to remember the last time I ever watched it. And I think it was when Jimmy Fallon was still on. And they did the Christmas song, you know, where they had all lined up and they had a little keyboard and it was a little viral thing. That's it. So Shane Gillis, who I think is funny, he kind of reminds me of a big kid. Shane Gillis does, you know, it's like everybody, if you've got boys, all your sons, there's one member of their friend group that's kind of like a Shane Gillis. You know what I mean? He's just like, I have no other way to describe it. You know, it's, what words am I looking for? Everybody's got one of those friends that's like Shane Gillis. And Shane Gillis, he's in his 40s. Is he in his 40s? No, Dan Levy, who went after him, is in his 40s. So Shane Gillis was hosting SNL, and he was talking about women at the gym. Now, we can play the audio, but we can't play the video because NBC will file a cease and desist. So this is the audio. This is what started it.
4: So I haven't been to the gym in so long, I didn't know women just dress like whores now. Look, I'm sorry. There's no other way to describe. I said, have you seen it? I've seen it. The shorts. Have you seen the shorts? There's neon. They're like the only, they're like artificial bait colored. The wrinkles go like around the cheeks and all combine at the butt. And don't look. You're not allowed to look. For real, don't look because they are filming. I'm in the background of like 10 TikToks right now.
2: So, first off, let's start with Shane Gillis's monologue. It's funny. I'm not offended. I'm a woman and I'm not offended. I'm a woman and I'm not offended because I have seen not how every woman, but every gem has that chick. You know what I mean? Every gem has the chick who shows up in full makeup, jewelry, and starts recording herself. There was one at the gym that we went to. That she got in trouble actually because she hung out in the squat rack and she was trying to record. It actually was on our town's Facebook page. Everybody's laughing at it because she was trying to record herself doing squats, but she didn't want people to see how she had no weight on the bars. And she was trying to like show people like, this is your form, but she kept having to redo it because she couldn't get the angle right and crop it right for the ratio for Instagram. And somebody got, because we went into the gym one time and it was like right after, I guess, the dust up had happened. And they were like, you can't do this anymore. Get out of here. This is ridiculous. But she would go in wearing literally shorts that when she would squat, her whole would fall out. And I'm just like, that's just unhygienic as well. Right? Like, you're going to be sitting on equipment and you're going to give every, like, nobody wants your yeast infection. Get out of here. Like, get out. That's disgusting. You know, there's you kind of have to be like, you think, got to think of like cleanliness when you're at the gym as well. But I kid you not, like, the

0: acrylic nails, like the whole thing, and it's a big deal. Whereas most of the women that I see at the gym are like me. I sweat like a dude when I'm at the gym. I mean, I have to have like two exercise towels and I'm like wiping everything off. I am, you know, when we're at the gym, we work hard. And most of the women, 99% of them are the same way. But every woman knows that every other woman has seen it. And that's why we think this is funny. I think that's why I didn't see any women speak out about this. Did you? I didn't see any women speak out about this, but it was funny. What he said was funny and it's not wrong. He's taking something that has happened at gyms and he's a comedian, so he's making fun of it. So then Dan Levy. Now, I don't dislike Dan Levy. And Dan Levy hasn't gotten annoyingly political. Him and his father, Eugene Levy, who has been in Best in Show. He's been in, the only movie I didn't like that he was in was American Pie because it was gross. But he's been in Best in Show. He's been in every Christopher Guest film, pretty much, and he's hysterical. And he was in the show with his son, Schitt's Creek, which was hysterical as well. Catherine O'Hara was in it. It was brilliant. So Dan Levy, you could say he's just a Nepo baby, shut up. But he's actually pretty talented. He's pretty funny. But he just swings and misses here. So he got upset and had this response. I think we have this also. He made a video where he responded to Shane Gillis and said this.
1: Women wearing short shorts to the gym does not make them whores. It makes the men calling them whores misogynists. There's a difference there. By the way, I've seen more men's nipples at the gym than I've ever seen women showing their bodies off. But I'm speechless that something like that can exist on live national television. And to be perfectly honest, more men need to be standing up in opposition to it because it's complacency that has created the environment with which women are sexually assaulted.
0: Oh my
1: and
0: gosh.
1: It's a conversation as opposed to a crime.
0: I feel assaulted when I have to sit on a bench after some chick with a sweaty rump and is more concerned about getting eyeballs. Actually, they don't even sweat. I would be more concerned about that than anything else. This is, first off, I think they look like whores. When you dress like that, and again, I'll say what I just said, not all women dress like that at the gym. That's like a very rare thing. I've been to several gyms. That's not all women dress like that. Women go there to get the job done and they work out because they got stuff to do. They don't have the time to sit here and show up in full makeup with the jewelry and have everything hanging out because you're there to work out. But we have all seen the chicks in there that do that. And yeah, just because you're in a gym, if you're yes, don't dress like a whore at the gym. This is not difficult. And some people, sometimes you'll have that one woman that looks like a whore at the gym. And if you don't want to be called looking like a whore at the gym, then don't dress like a whore at the gym. This is not difficult. And no one's saying that that gives a green card or a green light, to assault a woman. Going from just saying maybe don't dress whorish to, well, you're excusing sexual assault is such a ridiculously retarded leap. I can't even make that. That's ridiculous. Nobody said that. Stop it. Nobody said that. But if you're, don't sit here and deny that this doesn't happen at gyms. If you're denying that it happens at a gym, you don't work out. You haven't seen it. That means you haven't been at the gym and you haven't seen it. I don't like men that wear tight little booty shorts. And I have seen that too. And let me tell you, it is gross. I've seen horror stories where I literally went to the front desk one time and got like a spray. And I started carrying Purell with me because there was a dude who was using leg press. And I actually, can I say something else? I actually had to add weight to it because it wasn't enough. It wasn't enough. So I had to, I can lift like a dude on my legs, but I did ballet and soccer and track and all that stuff. So I had to wipe it down because when he got up, he was wearing the super short biker shorts. I don't even know how a man did that without like, I don't know. But his butt sweat was so bad, and everybody in the gym was like, oh my gosh, we can't,

we can't even deal with this. This is so bad. And then, oh my gosh, I had to use a leg press after him and it was so gross. And I'm like, you are not wearing a material. You didn't even wipe off your seat. I can tell you didn't come, you don't come to the gym often. So dudes can do it too. That's the fun thing about dressing like a whore is that men and women can do it. It's not just women. I think it's misogynistic to think that it's limited to just women. That's misogyny that's showing. Because I have seen many a skanky dude at the gym dressing like a skanky dude, right? Not just like in shorts or whatever. And I'm not talking about shirtless. I mean, I have seen some things at the gym, let me tell you. So I just felt like that was a knee-jerk reaction that was completely unnecessary. Shane Gillis is a comedian. Dan Levy should understand that. He's telling a joke, and it's funny, and part of it is rooted in truth. He's not saying that it's a universal thing. Obviously, it's an exception. And I will say one more time that saying that someone dresses like a skank at the gym, claiming that is giving a green light for sexual assault is such a retarded leap in logic that I can't even process it. It's that dumb. So they're not the same thing. Now, there are other people that have spoken up and they're like, oh, well, thank you for saying that, Dan Levy. But it's true, though. I mean, I appreciate, you know, sticking up for women, but have you been sticking up for women protecting our sports teams as much as you've been vociferously sticking up for women dressing like skanks in the gym? Because don't sit here and tell me that you're a champion for women if you haven't said anything about protecting women's sports. You want to talk about the misogyny that's running rampant? Let's talk about the misogyny in the WNBA. They're about to flip that W upside down. The MNBA, just like the NBA. Just put a question mark in front of it. All these people that act like, oh, wait a minute, here's a chance for me to stunt. Where were you when Sophie Cunningham was getting obliterated in the press because she dared to say that men and women are different and that this matters in athletic competition? Ye big defenders of women, spare me. Where have these people been with the mutilation of minors and against parental rights as a or girls in locker rooms and girls in bathrooms protecting women's spaces? It's so funny that all of these people, fame whores, who are trying to stunt on this issue have been so quiet about the actual misogyny and misogynistic attack on women in women's spaces. So unless I have seen equal defense of those women, this is all just whoring for clicks. And we all know it's true. We got more on the way. We got headlines coming up as we move. 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Webroot is cybersecurity. 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It's just different. Scammers and cyber criminals are so much more sophisticated than even what they were 5 years ago. 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And look, here's the other thing that's very sophisticated about the way that cybercrime has expanded and evolved. 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

0: And now, all of the news you would probably miss. It's time for Dana's Quick Five.
1: So Elon Musk has been dipping into his piggy bank, and he has spent so far $276 million. He's the biggest midterm donor trying to save the Senate majority, and he's making some of the largest donations in American political history. It's from his own super PAC, and he's been doing it since the start of July and building a huge turnout operation. He's doing more than the actual RNC is. I'm honest, no joke. He's actually doing more than they are. Diddy fell down and hit his head, apparently. Uh-oh. Yeah, Sean Diddy Combs was rushed out of federal prison Saturday morning because he fell and got a head injury. Oh, look at that. Did he slip on some baby oil? He slipped on some baby oil and his little head had a freak off? I don't know. So I guess he's in the hospital. Okay. Let's see. What? Okay, some stupid feminist website says frosted tips are back. Deport. Arrest these women and deport them. It's a lefty. They're trying to, oh no, look. If you get frosted tips, if elected, I will convict you to death. That's Danocracy, right? No frosted tips. We're not wearing frosted tips, and we're not tight rolling our jeans anymore either. What is happening? So the DOJ says it is not, where are we talking? We talked about this actually when it happened. The DOJ said they're not going to be enforcing certain provisions of the NFA, regulating firearms used by mobsters. It's a CBS thing. So if you're doing this, we talked about this, SBRs, things like that, suppressors, that's something that the DOJ says they're not going to enforce anymore, which is, we were kind of waiting for that for a while. So that was good. That's a little bit older, but it's good. A YouTuber says cops paid him a visit after he built Flock-style cameras to track cops. Sorry, it was funny. Let's see. So the guy's in trouble. He's using the ALPR cameras, and he got a visit by police, according to Gizmodo, because he was using them to track police. And it was a YouTuber out of Ontario, so they paid him a visit. We got Stephen Yates on the way. 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
20: Welcome back to the program. Dana Lash with you and potentially torn cornea edition. Can't even talk. Blame my puppy. Good to be with you. Bottom of this third hour. We got a lot to break down with our very good friend, Stephen Yates, who is so generous with his time. And if you don't know this walking encyclopedia of a man, he served in not one but two presidential administrations. He's senior research fellow at the Heritage Foundation. He has his own podcast, which sounds so nice to say, Nation States with Yates. How nice is that? Like, I just have the Dana Show, and he is Nation States with Yates. It sounds so nice. It's on X, wherever you get your podcasts. He joins us now via video. My good friend, it's so nice to see you. I want to ask you your thoughts about this Russian diesel deal, because we need diesel. Actually, we need refineries is what really we need more than anything else. We need refinery expansion. But the deal that was announced on Friday to ease fuel prices for consumers, I know he's got his eye on midterm elections, was to get an immediate supply from Russia, 300,000 metric tons of diesel to not just the U.S., but also put it out in the global marketplace as well. And then they have, like, I think a future shipment of 500,000 go on top of that. And they're going to lift the energy sanctions to be able to accommodate the imports. I know you know this, but for those watching, there's been a lot of pushback on this. And Trump said energy ceasefire between Russia and Ukraine. What are your thoughts on this? And to dovetail into that, is it really Russian diesel, or are they getting it from China?
0: Well, Dana, there is a lot to this. And as with everything in this era we live in, we don't really get to know how much of this is shaping and moving communications versus a declaration of what's about to really happen. So if you've lived through this last year, you've heard a lot of things said about a civilization that might have a deal or might be obliterated off the face of the earth. And we don't have either of those yet. And so this kind of announcement could go in that direction. But what's very, very clear, and I think what's very, very appropriate for the president, is that we do have some sensitivity to global market prices. The way this war is being fought is affecting those global prices, because not only have we, in our infinite stupidity, withheld the ability to refine things ourselves, which we are immensely capable of, but because of the green new scam, we have denied ourselves that. That's going to take some time. In lieu of that, it's been Russia supplies and some other refineries that have played a dominant role in the global diesel market in terms of these prices. So it's hitting us now, whether people like it or not. You might not put diesel in your truck or your car, but it fuels a lot of our economy. And so this is a signal, I think, to markets first and foremost. There's huge problems about getting this from Russia. It's inflammatory with regard to the conflict with Ukraine. It is a sanctioned activity that presidents do have the ability to waive. But all of a sudden, those 535 shadow presidents and shadow secretaries of state on Capitol Hill have opinions about these kinds of things. And there's still some things that we need to do between the White House and Capitol Hill before all is said and done. So I'm more of the mind that this was more signal to markets and to multiple players. And we'll see where does the energy really come from and go.
20: Yeah, that's the thing, because it's, I mean, Russia's, I wouldn't even describe them necessarily as a frenemy. I mean, it's a geopolitical foe. And they've been I think that they're behind a lot of the social media division that we've been seeing in the United States, and a lot of these psyops on a lot of these social accounts. I mean, I think that they and China and Qatar and Iran really are behind a lot of this. And it just seems like we're taking a step back by working with them. I just keep thinking, is there anybody else that we can get fuel? Does it have to be Russia?
0: Yeah. Well, I am not an expert on where we get all the diesel in the world, but speak with people who are, and I get the distinct impression that this is one of the choke points in that supply. And this is really one of those ugly decisions that a generation or two of bad decisions puts us in. We don't have good, clean options right now. We have good, clean options in the future if we get things right. And I think we're doing some things to move in that direction. But that's not today, and that's not next year. And so just like even today, where I would argue the world's most damaging and dangerous virus came with lies and death and market crashes, and fentanyl came and stole too many lives, we still buy things that we need from China even today. And so this is not, we don't live in a global market or even just in terms of taking care of America's core needs where we only buy from clean and admirable sources. We are buying things from adversaries now. I don't like it. I don't want it. That's

0: Why I support strategic decoupling. That's why I support revival of using all that the Creator endowed this wondrous country with, and why we should push stupidity to the fringes, and people need to wake up. Hopefully, this is not about your feels about the president or price at the pump when you're voting in November. There's a lot going on here, and we can't afford to turn back this course correction we're in the middle of, because we go back to complete dependency on this in greater ways if we change course.
1: This, look at, you're switching from this and looking at, looking at the Middle East now. Saudi Arabia, very interesting headline that I was reading about. They need allies against the Houthis. Will it turn to Israel to get some greater alliance? Because that's probably one of their strongest partners it is their strongest partner in the area. And it was interesting after, the flight that was grounded there and the attacks that they've been getting on from the Houthis and all this. I mean, clearly it's becoming more and more evident to Riyadh that it would benefit them to have, I guess, more normalized association with Israel. Are they heading in that direction? Because it seems like they're right on the cusp of it. And maybe that's why they're being pushed so much by the Houthis and by others as a way to like punish them for gradually sort of shifting closer to maybe the Abraham Accords or at least more normalized relations.
0: Well, there definitely is a long-term struggle for mastery in the Middle East. It's civilizational and it's within the broader Muslim community as well. We focus on the lessons that we're learning because we're Americans and we look in our own navel and we study things that matter to us. But there are lessons that Saudi Arabia and its neighbors are learning from this conflict. And one of them is that the origins of all their problems are not the United States. And they knew. And this is why in Trump 1.0, the maximum pressure campaign against Iran had legs, and why in the end of that first term, the first round of Abraham Accords was able to move forward, because a lot of the region was sort of wising up to the trap that everything begins with the so-called two-state solution and a Palestinian state. And that is not where things begin and end. They're settling in on that. They have not yet, but are beginning to realize that the United Arab Emirates was correct and early in warning not just their neighbors, but also Western civilization more broadly. Right in London, a top leader of the UAE was saying, you guys need to listen to us when it comes to political Islam. We have outlawed the Muslim Brotherhood. It is a terrorist ideology and organization. And the West broadly, especially Europe and the UK, have paid dearly for ignoring that warning from an authoritative source. Well, Riyadh sort of looks at its neighbors as little brothers, and now it's going to need the help of these little brothers to take on what should be the littler folk of the Houthis. But they've got to do it, and we can play a supporting role. I don't think this should be an American-led effort.
1: Agreed.
0: Yes, the United States and Israel have technology that are uniquely helpful in this. And that, I think, is one of the core lessons for the awakening that should be occurring in Saudi Arabia.
1: Yeah, we're talking with our friend Stephen Yates. You can find him on X as well, at Steve Yates, host of Nation States with Yates. I at first when I saw this headline, I just kind of dismissed it because I just thought it was just some like quacks, some cranks that were going after the newly announced press secretary. These accusations about China alignment, where is this coming from? Because they were accusing the new White House press secretary of having deep ties to communist China and having worked for a communist Chinese law firm. What is the truth of this? I mean, if anybody's going to know it, you would.
0: Well, I do know Katie, and I've talked with her at length about her experience in China because we've had the privilege of being on some similar television shows, including around the summits with our two leaders. She lived for 3 years in Beijing working for a law firm. I mean, there's sort of a cottage industry that I am a part of and I'm familiar with, where people sort of take a profile of who are key people in key positions, where have they been, what are their associations. And that's sort of the elementary school level of analysis. Just because someone was in a particular place or firm doesn't mean that they are part of that board. Right. It can be. So it means ask a little bit more. But if you look at what Katie has said over

0: her years of freedom. And I know what it's like to serve in government when you're not free with your speech. And then when you get your freedom, the things you talk about. She's an extraordinary human being. I mean, people just look at sort of the Fox News profile and they assume things. They look at someone who lived in Beijing for 3 years and they assume things. But look at the human being. She was within, as she says, like a half an hour of being aborted. She grew up in an adoptive situation. I have a deep, deep heart for people who go through adoption. And it is something that affects your identity at its core. It's a beautiful American thing. The rest of the world doesn't do this the way we do. Yeah. That's a part of her. She's very faith-based. And yes, she had experience in China. She learned a bit of the realities of China. When she came back and went on television, she was talking about how the CCP is one of the greatest threats to the American way of life. Was talking about not letting advanced tech go to China. Was talking about how President Trump was helping put America in a better position to negotiate success for us, not for them. Right. And so on substance, the person I've come to know really aligned more with me than with what she's being accused of. And we can't just broadly brush people who go to China as being under their lure. We should watch out for that, and we should make sure those influences don't come back to the United States. But we do have some good people walking among us, and I consider Katie to be one of them.
1: Well, and to your point, I would, you know, if the accusation is that she was in China and worked in China, thus she is, I guess they're trying to say she's a foreign agent or she's a communist herself, wouldn't she come back sounding like Tim Walz?
0: Right. No jazz hands, no talking about slumber parties with commie youth camps, none of this weirdness. And, you know, yes, the law firm she was involved in was probably doing some business dealings in China. That's what they do. It wasn't her specialty.
1: Right.
0: And so, yes, you would see a few more signs of things. But also, look, I had opinions when I went into the White House. And sometimes the vice president of the United States looked me dead in the face and say, why should I listen to you instead of to Henry Kissinger?
1: Yeah.
0: Or why should I believe what you're telling me versus the secretary of state or the secretary of defense or this world leader? And I was at first be floored. And then I'd say, well, because you hired me and because I know more, all the good things. But really what the answer to it is, you're there to work.
1: Right.
0: You're not, and Katie's going to be there to do a job. She's not the national security advisor, but if she was, I wouldn't be concerned about that either.
1: Right. Yeah, she definitely, she's a communist and she's trying to advise the president poorly. She's like the worst communist I've ever seen in my life. I mean, you know, you come back and you're like freedom and eagles and go America. It's just like the worst communist ever. That doesn't make any sense what they were saying about that. We're out of time. Always so good to see you, my friend. And I so appreciate you being generous with the time and your perspective as well. You can find Mr. Yates at Steve Yates on X. And don't forget Nation States with Yates on X or wherever you get your podcast. Good to see you, my friend. Have a great week.
0: Thank you so much, Dana. Mm-hmm. Take good care.
1: You too. We have more to come, folks, as we wrap up this third hour of the broadcast. And we're capitalists. We're not Chinese communists. So we can't do it without tipping the hat to the people who make it possible. And that's Ghost Bed, this segment. I actually literally have this mattress. And I literally, hands to sky, sleep on this mattress every night. I also have this pillow. That's great. Ghost Bed's made right here in the U.S. of A. And it is engineered specifically to reduce all of the reasons that your sleep gets interrupted. So if you, like, you're tossing and turning at night or you're overheating, y'all, that is not you. That is your mattress. And maybe you like the mattress that you're on. I promise you it's a hobo peacock compared to the Ghost Bed. It is so, Ghost Bed's so much better. 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
0: Do you know what your child is being taught in school? There's a curriculum called Rights, Respect, and Responsibility, also known as the three R's, being used in schools, and parents are raising serious concerns about what's actually being taught. 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Parents should know what their children are being taught, and that's not controversial. That's parental responsibility. 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You can sign the petition today. 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
2: 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Dr. Martin Luther King Jr. dreamed of a nation where his children would be judged not by the color of their skin, but by the content of their character. 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America is strongest when united, not divided. Our universities should lead the way in bringing people together, not driving them apart. 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A series brought to you by the Leadership Institute and Radio America.
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4: Welcome back, Dana Lash with you. And make sure you go and sign up for the newsletter over at Substack, Chapter and Verse. Lots of good stuff that comes out there regularly. And tomorrow, because we're like running out of so much time, I had like a million things that we were going to get to. I didn't talk about the Kelly Clarkson bird on the wall, the shop in New York thing. I don't know who to believe. Why does everything have to be so dramatic? Everything is, oh my gosh, there's this slight offense. I'm going to blow it up on social media. It's just so weird.
5: I feel like that there should be video either from her or from the surveillance cameras that show one story's true and the other one isn't.
4: Yeah.
5: I think there's a somewhere in the middle, there's the truth.
4: I mean, I don't even care. We've got so many things going on right now. I mean, for crying out loud, I may have a scratched cornea and I have a fighting ear, that's ear stuff, which is why I'm wearing cans today. I don't care what some lady that was on whatever talent show it was, get in a fight with a store over a mechanical bird. What am I mean, what is happening here? You know, what is going on? So I got that. Well, there's a million things we're going to have to touch on tomorrow because I just didn't get to everything today. So, yeah, buckle up. All right. In the meantime, today's stupidity game.
5: All right. It's that guy that climbed into the tiger enclosure. That's so stupid. There was a woman that tried pulling him back before he launched himself into it. But Juan's showing you the video here. This guy was mauled. Literally mauled, and he did lose his life by doing that. But apparently he was like praying to the tiger or something.
4: I don't know, but the tiger wanted none of this dude. I mean, the tiger is a tiger. It's an apex predator. What did you think was going to happen?
5: Right.
4: And it was in its little enclosure that they tried to make stupid hard to get into.
5: Yeah.
4: But somehow this lunchbox got in there.
5: So this is the clearest display of Darwinism. The clearest display.
4: You know, this is just
5: selection.
4: A reminder why I shouldn't pet animals in nature, though. Is a good little reminder for me because I feel like Snow White and like they're all my friends. That does it for us today, folks. Have a great rest of your day. Back with you tomorrow.
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2: Hi, I'm Drew Molly, former Chief Operating Officer of Corpus Christi Water. 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
5: I'm Janice Kirkell. President Trump is back on the campaign trail this week with just 3 weeks until the midterm elections. Worldwide News Network White House correspondent Stacey Lynn has more.
6: The president rallies in Youngstown, Ohio today, then heads to Alaska tomorrow, followed by Arizona and Montana Wednesday. All four states back Trump in 2024. But Republicans are fighting to hold on to their majorities in Congress, and the president is trying to boost turnout among his supporters.
7: When I'm on the ballot, we win everything. When I'm not on the ballot, 48% of you don't vote. Please pretend I'm on the freaking ballot, will you?
6: Trump is urging supporters to treat the midterms as a vote on his presidency, even though he won't be on the ticket. Stacey Lynn, Worldwide News Network, Washington.
5: Pope Leo undergoes surgery tomorrow in Rome for a nodule on his lung. We get more from News Nation's Nancy Liu.
8: We heard the Pope use the terms in Italian, very early stage and well localized, and that sounds pretty reassuring. But the unknown is whether the lung nodule is benign or cancerous. Lung specialists say a nodule means a growth less than an inch in size, and these are fairly common. The removal is necessary in order to test for cancer.
5: Federal agents conducted a pre-dawn search of Minnesota Congresswoman Ilhan Omar's home in Washington, D.C. this morning. Scott McFarland is the chief Washington correspondent for the Midas Touch Network.
9: It's been confirmed that federal agents were at the Washington, D.C. area home of Ilhan Omar. She's a Minneapolis Democrat. She has a residence here in Washington, D.C., as do pretty much all lawmakers. We don't know the nature of the investigation. We don't know how many agents were part of this, but we know not only was there some type of search at the home, but that it was leaked out or information was shared by the Trump administration about this search.
5: Homeland Security says it was part of an ongoing investigation. Fox News reports agents are looking into immigration paperwork. Wall Street lacked direction today. It was a mixed kind of a day, treading water, really, on this Columbus Day, waiting for bank earnings to come out tomorrow. At the end of it all, the Dow was down about a tenth of a percent. The Nasdaq was lower. The S&P 500 unchanged on the face of it, but about 300 names were actually higher. In company news, Delta Airlines has delayed until next year the start of its new nonstop service to Saudi Arabia. Starbucks has said it is definitely not buying Chipotle. And now everyone's focus, bank earnings tomorrow. JP Morgan Chase, Goldman Sachs, and all the rest. This is the Worldwide News Network.
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10: Are you 55 or older? I'm not talking about a speed limit. I'm talking about your age. If you are, I have some good news for you. Even though the country is seeing high interest rates and a low housing supply, there's one community that's booming, and that is the over 55-year-old community. I'm not talking about assisted living. I'm talking about active communities with gyms, golf courses, social clubs, and shared community spaces. These communities are located in most states, and baby boomers are flocking to them. For developers, the demand is strong, and the cost varies with the location. So if you're elderly, I'm not. But if you are, think about an active community right here in the United States of America. Why? Never bet against the United States of America. I'm Suzanne Miller.
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5: General Motors is working on new advanced driver assistance systems.
11: GM's

0: Technology called ADAS allows drivers to go hands-free at times. They expect it will get advanced enough to allow drivers to take their hands off the wheel and their eyes off the road. Tyson Becker is General Motors Executive Director.
1: What we're talking about is truly a technology that is so safe that it allows you to take your eyes off the road while it's active and do other things in the cabin.
0: GM says its version of the system will be possible by 2028. They're not alone. Other automakers are eyeing 2028 to launch their eyes-off systems, including Ford, Rivian, and Lucid. Gloria Chapa, Worldwide News Network.
2: Some comments on AI today from Microsoft President Brad Smith. He says artificial intelligence needs urgent global regulation. Janice Kirkell, Worldwide News Network, New York.
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4: Here's your AccuWeather forecast. This afternoon, expect partly sunny skies with a breeze and high humidity, leading to a couple of showers. The temperature will reach a high of 94 degrees. Tonight will be partly cloudy and humid with a low of 79 degrees. Tomorrow will bring breezy and humid conditions with intermittent sunshine, and there's a chance of a thunderstorm in some areas during the afternoon. The high temperature will be 95 degrees. With your AccuWeather forecast, I'm meteorologist Joe Lundberg.
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1: 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However you happen to be taking us in, I appreciate you taking the time today. Lots of big stories going on today. Ilhan Omar's Washington, D.C. home was raided today. Was raided today by federal agents. Why? We're going to get into that. I've got Liz Collin, hour number two. She, of course, from Alpha News MN, Alpha News in Minnesota. She's got an update on this. But keep in mind, if you watch or listen to my show on a daily basis or on a regular basis, by any means, you know that Liz has been on this show saying that Ilhan Omar married her brother. You know that she's been on this show saying, we're not sure when she was born. She changed her birth date. And I wondered, well, how would that help you to change your birth date? She said she was 17 when her father got his citizenship. And then it turns out she might have really been 18 when her father got his citizenship. How does her citizenship depend on that? Well, there's a lot to that. She's going to break that down for you next hour. I'll give you the full story. I'll give you the story. We also have President Trump made some deal with Russia to buy diesel. I was doing a live stream on TikTok over the weekend, at Joe Pags on TikTok. I do some politics, we do some debate, and then I sing. Deal with it. If you don't like to hear me sing, don't listen. But that said, people were like, well, what do you think of the deal with Trump and Russia? I said, there's no way Trump bought diesel from Russia. And it turns out he probably didn't, and probably isn't, but he certainly did sign something that lifted a lot of the sanctions on Russian oil. And Russian energy. Why would he do that? Well, Russia's still at war with Ukraine. We're going to get into that as well. That's a big, big story. But over the weekend, something that blew up on social media and something that has gone through many different forms and shapes and faces is the story of James Tallarico, the U.S. Senate candidate out of the great state of Texas for the Democrats. The Republicans are putting up Ken Paxton, the current attorney general, who's a very, very good attorney general. That James Tallarico disappeared from the campaign trail. He didn't do any public appearances for 13 days. That's a fact. Now, the media can say 9 days. I know why they're saying it. Some are saying 10 days. It was 13 days from September 26th until the 9th of October. It's 13 days. Now, he did some Zoom thing where he said he was very sick or something. That's not a public appearance. He did something, allegedly a private gathering in New York City to grab some funds for his campaign. He had time to do that. Then he said he came back to Texas and went to urgent care in Dallas because he was so sick with the flu. And then we didn't see him the entire time from September 26th was the last public appearance, actually among the people. September 30th was the last time you saw him doing anything. This was via Zoom. So it's at least 10 days, if not 13. Now, you're in a hotly contested Senate race where, I mean, mere 2 or 3 points separate these two, depending on what poll you look at. A lot of the polls are suppression polls, so you might not be able to believe them anyway. But Tallarico was gone that entire time. Did not do a live stream, did not do a live video, did not do a video that he recorded of himself on the mend. Coming back from the flu that he said he had. And they keep on saying, well, he's type 1 diabetic, so when he gets the flu, it's a whole lot worse than a regular person. That may or may not be the case. I don't know that it is. But I know I had COVID, was off work one day. And I came back sounding like crap, but I was still back to work the next day. Took a bunch of ivermectin and all the good stuff, got well in no time, and I wasn't out anywhere near 13 days. And none of you has ever been out for 10 or 13 days from the flu. You just haven't. You still might feel a little cruddy, but you're not out for 10 to 13 days. That's crazy. So a 37-year-old guy who's supposed to be hip with the kids and knows modern technology, and his campaign's been all over social media for the better part of a year now, suddenly disappears. He's just off the scene. And what do you make of that? Well, what I make of it is there's something else going on that they didn't tell us. So over the weekend, you had Nick Sorter, who's a reporter, independent journalist, and Ryan Amaker, a couple of independent journalists, who posted a piece of audio that alleges to have Ryan Amaker calling a mental health facility in Mason, Ohio, the Lindner Hope Center or something like that. And it purports to be him calling

0: there saying that he's a family member of Tallarico and wants to send him a care package or something. And the woman says, we have nobody by that name here. Other people online have been saying, well, private jets went from Austin to the part of Ohio where this place is, and that can be so. Doesn't mean that it's James Tallarico. But it became very interesting listening to this audio where the woman says, well, I don't really have any record of that, and then puts the guy on hold for a couple of minutes, comes back and says, I don't see that in my records. And then he pushes a little bit more, and she says, oh, well, it looks like he was already discharged. And Amaker says, well, wait a second, Tallarico was discharged from the mental health facility in Mason, Ohio? He actually says a different name in Ohio, and she says, no, we're in Mason. He says, okay, so he was there, he was discharged. She goes, uh-huh. Now, they both reported that. I went online, did a video saying, this is what they're reporting, this is what Nick Sorter says, I'm attributing him. And if that's the case, shouldn't there be some explaining to do? Now, keep in mind, Tallarico showed back on the scene Friday, at the Austin city limits. He showed up, shook a couple of hands, took a couple of pictures. That was it. On Saturday, went to a concert. That was it. No campaign events. He was supposed to canvass the area on Saturday. That allegedly didn't happen, but he always had a concert, so we see him in public again. Yesterday, he does do a bit of an interview with a guy from, I think, the NBC affiliate in Dallas. For some reason in the interview, there is social distancing. I don't know why they're so far apart. But before we get to that, the day that this person allegedly from this mental health facility said that he checked out that night was the 10th. The 10th of October is Saturday. That was this past Saturday. The 9th is when we saw him at Austin city limits. So either her date is wrong or the audio is no good. Now, since then, the Lindner Center, the mental health center, the Hope Center in Mason, Ohio, has posted on X, Representative James Tallarico has never been a patient. Now, they can't really say that because of HIPAA. And even if he were a patient, they still, because of HIPAA, could say what they said there. So it doesn't completely make it nothing. But it certainly shoots holes in the story. Now, Ryan Amaker, the guy who originally allegedly did the call, and Nick Sorter are standing by the story so far. I have updated the story on my socials and will update the story here. There are some questions that James Tallarico still has to answer. Why was he out of the public eye for 13 days? Why was he at no public appearances for 10 days, no video, no socials, no, I mean, the socials were being done, but it wasn't him. There were no pictures of him, no video of him, no shots of him, you know, getting better at home with the dog, no shots of him doing much of anything. None. We had none of that. So I don't know why he disappeared for as long as he did, but I'm here to tell you that he does get questioned on it, but the guy lets him off the hook. Keep in mind, Tallarico says he went to the urgent care in Dallas, okay? He lives in Austin, so his family physician, his family practitioner would be in Austin. And the guy doesn't push him at all on it, but he does ask him about it, which I found to be interesting.
1: You were off the campaign for more than a week, roughly 9 days, I believe.
2: Yeah.
1: Your campaign said you had the flu. What happened?
2: Yeah, I got the flu, and I'm feeling much better, and I'm glad I had a chance to recover. You know, if you don't take the opportunity to get well, sometimes you can get even sicker, and so I'm glad we made the decision to just take the week, get better, and now I'm glad to be back on the trail.
0: He didn't take the week. He took almost 2 weeks, and again, yeah, I had the flu, yeah, and everybody's just going to accept the fact that in a hotly contested case, he's off the trail for 2 weeks almost.
1: You've talked about how you're a diabetic, and that has... when diabetics get the flu, it could get really bad.
0: So the reporter tries to let him off the hook by saying, well, you're a diabetic. That's why it was so bad, right?
1: How bad was it for somebody who wants to know? Is this just like in bed rest, or did you ever have to go to a doctor or a hospital?
0: They're standing like 6 feet away from each other. I don't understand. I don't know why they're doing social distancing. What is it, 2020 again?
2: I just went to my primary care physician, but it wasn't anything worse than a nasty case of the flu. And so I was in bed and, you know, drinking lots of liquids. Unfortunately, the campaign made me work from home. So I didn't even...
0: They made him work from home? How so? I didn't see any work from home.
2: Get full days off, but, you know, didn't want to be out on the trail and didn't want to get anyone else sick. It's important, I think, for leaders to be responsible in these moments. And I'm glad to be back. Feeling much better.
1: I want to get your response because the internet
2: the internet's doing its thing.
1: The internet was invested in your outcome.
2: Yes,
1: right?
2: Okay. Yes. I'm sure it's because they care so much about me. So.
1: Well, so conservative folks on Twitter and some of Paxton's ally were pushing the idea that

0: You had a stress-induced episode and were getting treatment for it. What are your thoughts? Did that happen?
1: That's not true. I just had the flu, and I feel much better. But it's a good reminder that you can't believe everything you read on the internet.
0: President Trump said that you and Attorney General Ken Paxton should debate. He says that Paxton is ready, willing, and able to debate. What are your thoughts on that?
1: I agree with President Trump. I think Ken Paxton should debate. The president's saying he should debate. Fox News has said he should debate. The people of Texas have said he should debate. And I think it's mysterious that Ken Paxton hasn't responded to a request for a debate in 85 days. I hear that people are getting really concerned about the attorney general. And, you know, I've heard rumors that he has a rare medical condition that causes clinical levels of cowardice. So I know Ken Paxton has asked for proof of life from me. I'm asking for proof of spine from him.
2: What a ridiculous back and forth. You'll notice something he said in his answer. Have you had any mental... I've only talked to my family physician. The physician, I guess he's suggesting the physician that he's had for a long time. It's his go-to doctor. We all have our primary care provider. But, I mean, did the reporter not know that he said that he went to urgent care in Dallas? Unless his family physician from Austin works in Dallas at urgent care, that he saw more than just his physician. And then he lets him twist this around that Ken Paxton has a rare disease called cowardice and find a spine or something. What if Paxton was ready to debate in the 13 days that you were off the trail, James? So let me bottom line it this way. Is there any veracity to him having gone to a mental facility in Ohio? Not as of right now. But does that mean that the story is dead? Well, the two guys that are the sources still have the story up. There are many others who have examined it even further, saying it's been debunked. And in fact, on X, they're putting community, you know, notes on it to say, well, the facility said that he was never there. And since then, Tallarico says, I've never been to Ohio. So the only way that this turns out to be something different than that is if there's some proof that he was in Ohio, ever. We already know that he lied about his primary care physician and the urgent care. We already know that. I mean, it would be very easy for James Tallarico and his campaign to simply release, hey, this isn't normal, but you guys have a lot of questions. Here's where when I went to urgent care, here's the paperwork. Here's where I went to my physician, here's the paperwork. You're right, I misspoke. I saw urgent care and I saw my physician. But instead, he's being very sneaky about it and then pretending like Paxton somehow is ducking him. As Paxton was at the Republican convention, he's been on Fox News constantly. We hope to have him on here this week at some point. That's disingenuous. So it'd be very simple. I had the flu. Here's the paperwork from my doctor proving that I had the flu. Can we move on? That'd be very simple, but there's a reason why he's not doing that, and I don't know what it is. Maybe you do. 888-941-PAGS, 888-941-7247, joepags.com. Definitely want to hear from you. Got a lot going on today. We're going to make sure we bring you the update on Ilhan Omar and what that raid was all about after the break. We'll take your calls in Tallarico and this race in Texas if you'd like. The fact is the entire nation is glued to this case, glued to this race. And as they're glued to it, seeing stories like what broke over the weekend, that grabs a lot of people's attention. And immediately, you see the nutjobs on the left acting like, you know, Paxton's are no good, this, that, and the other. Doesn't matter. Your candidate was gone for 13 days. Explain that. The same sort of thing is happening with Omar and having her house raided. Suddenly, you can't weaponize the DOJ to go after an elected official. Suddenly, they all forgot about the Mar-a-Lago raid, which I find to be very, very rich. 888-941-PAGS, 888-941-7247, joepags.com. 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The fact is, these people know your name. They know your phone number. A lot of them know your social security card. They also know exactly where you're eating, where you're getting your gasoline, what you're doing on your fun time. They are tracking you like crazy. Data broker sites will collect all that information, gather it up, aggregate it for somebody, the highest bidder, to buy it from them. 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We're back after this.

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3: Keys. Great to have you. Thanks. I appreciate you stopping by. It's the Joe Pag Show. Lots going on. Lots to get to. Lots to talk about. It is a Monday, and Ilhan Omar, she had her house raided in Washington, D.C. And, of course, the left is claiming this is a weaponization. This is unfair. How dare Trump do this? This is about the midterms, blah, blah, blah. I'm here to tell you it's probably not about the midterms. And the reason I say that is actually very, very, very simple. To get this sort of a warrant, to get the ability to go and do this, and to get that ability from a D.C. judge. Remember, this is in Washington, D.C. That is not easy to do, man. That is really hard to do unless you've got something really solid. That is for sure. Get into that coming up. There's a big story there. And again, we've got Liz Collin from Alpha News, Minnesota. Next hour to talk about that. And she breaks it down like none other. This is about whether Ilhan Omar was 17 or 18 when her father got his citizenship. It's also, did her father really get his citizenship? It's another question that's out there. It's also, did she really marry her brother? It's also about maybe possible fraud connections. So we've got that next hour with Liz Collin. I will give you the nuts and bolts of that story this hour, though, actually in a few minutes. Let's go to the phone lines. AJ!
4: Big time Motown, Joe Pag.
3: Talk to me, brother.
4: Hey, everybody get ready because Freddie's coming to a theater near us. We got to get all these idiots out and put the real people in that's going to help America.
3: Yes.
4: That's the way it got to go. And they trying to fire Gil for it, I see. They going after everybody. And it's like, come on. And then, Omar, she should have been gone. I don't even know why they even mess around with her.
3: She should have been gone. I mean, you know, I'm with you, but every time they try to do something, they stop them.
4: Man,
3: they stop them from doing
4: it. They stop them.
3: Yeah.
4: I understand that, Motown, but hey, but real quick, everybody just get ready because we got to go and do it. Just go vote, people, and make sure you pay attention to what you're voting for. Don't just take anything.
3: AJ, where your people are out in Houston, I mean, are they really thinking about voting for Tallarico? Is that real?
4: Man, they bet not. They bet not.
3: I mean,
4: nope. They bet.
3: Since I've lived here for 21 years, Harris County used to be red. It's now blue. You got Bear County is now blue as well. You got, you know, Austin is blue. Yep. Dallas is blue. They're turning a lot of places blue, man. This is a scary situation. Right. You going to have that little weak man in there? As the guy, really?
4: Yeah, I got a feeling we're gonna change it. We're gonna turn it, and we're gonna be good. And because they blue, I think the red gonna outshine the blue, if I'm not mistaken. And I called it. It's gonna be a landslide on both ends.
3: I hope so.
4: Get ready.
3: Hope you're right, brother.
4: I hope I'm right.
3: All right, man.
4: Love you guys, and shake it, bait. Get ready.
3: AJ's there. He must be in a place, you know what I mean, CJ? He must be in a place where he can't talk very loudly, because that was a little subdued, AJ.
5: Yeah, I thought so, too.
3: I mean, come on, AJ. Get outside and yell at us and stuff. We appreciate AJ from Houston over on X. Go and follow him there. Red, I've got like 30 seconds, but it's all yours. Make it quick.
6: Okay. Thanks, Joe. I'm listening to you every day. We're listening to KSA. But

0: But we've got to get out and remind people that it's about children. How did Tallarico ever get into our public schools?
1: I don't know.
0: Seriously.
1: I don't know. The guy's ideology is scary. He was a teacher. Yeah.
0: Right. Who let him in? And we got to do something. So, we got to have a state house in Austin that's going to get a backbone and start dealing with these threats to our system.
1: Red, I hear you. I got to run, brother. That was a little more than 30, but I love you like a brother. 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

0: 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And the Kubota SVL series has been the number one best-selling compact track loader in the U.S. for the last 6 years. Now that's saying something. 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
1: All rise.
2: 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The charge? 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For refusing to recognize their son as a girl.
3: 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Well, Gina Hinojosa supports the radical policy of taxpayers paying for sex change surgery for kids and the assault on parental rights. And Hinojosa believes schools should be able to transition children behind their parents' backs. But that's just the beginning. Gina Hinojosa supports allowing boys and girls sports and in their locker rooms. It's gross, unfair, and harmful to girls. And what does Gina Hinojosa say about it? Listen to this.
4: I really don't understand how girls would be hurt by this. A threat to our little girls that doesn't exist.
3: Gina Hinojosa, radical, dangerous. We cannot allow her to become governor of Texas.
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My pleasure to have you. Thanks. By the way, happy Columbus Day. If you're Italian like I am, we are proud of this day. The Italian explorer Christopher Columbus, of course, was hired by the Queen of Spain and sent over here to find, I guess he thought he found India. Allegedly, that's what it is. Although, there's always a question about why he called the people here Indians. George Carlin, the comedian who's since passed, always made the point that he didn't think he found India. He thought he found people that were with God, Indios. So, in other words, he thought he found God's people when he came here to this area of the world. We'll never really know. Christopher Columbus has been dead for, you know what, a very long time. A very long time, to be honest. More than 600 years, or about 600 years. 500 some odd years. I don't know exactly how old he was when he died. Either way, happy Columbus Day. It is

not Indigenous Peoples Day. That just doesn't even make any sense. It just doesn't roll off the tongue. It is Columbus Day, and I'm glad he made that journey. I'm glad he did, because we now are the finest land on the planet. And if you've got a problem with that, there's something wrong with you. There are no Indigenous people here. I'm Indigenous. I was born here. Yeah, but you're not the Indigenous people. Where do they come from? And I talk about this all the time. The DNA shows they were European and Asian. They were not North American. Okay? Somebody came here, and because they were here before somebody else was here, you can't say, well, it's they're the Indigenous people then. It's just a feel-good word that doesn't make any sense. It actually divides us. So happy Columbus Day to all of you out there. Some are saying happy Ilhan Omar Raid Day. Remember when President Trump was raided? His home was raided at Mar-a-Lago, basically to go and get the Crossfire Hurricane stuff. It wasn't really that he had documents he wasn't allowed to have. If you still believe that he had documents he wasn't allowed to have, I've got a little update for you. You're wrong. Doesn't really matter what side of the aisle you're on. If you think that he had classified documents he wasn't allowed to have, you're wrong. The Presidential Records Act says a president can have any document, anything that he's done, between the time he takes office and the time he leaves. Those are his documents. Those are his records. He has every right to declassify anything he wants. So, again, if you don't believe me, okay, go look at a case about a Democrat president, Bill Clinton. The sock drawer case. Look it up. The sock drawer case. They found some recordings that he had made of himself and world leaders in his sock drawer at his house. And the Supreme Court said, no, presidential records, they're his. He can have them, classified or not. A president can declassify anything he wants. He can classify anything he wants. Only two people can declassify something that's classified. One, the person who classified it. Two, the president of the United States. It's just the way it works. So there are people who are actually on the left, you know, supporting Ilhan Omar as she got raided today, alleging that you can't weaponize the government to go after elected officials, or you can't weaponize government to go after your political opponents. Now, I don't think this is a weaponization, he said. I think this is something that has been brewing for a long time. I do. I think this is something that has been a long time coming. And they finally got the T's crossed and the I's dotted. And Wynn said, it's time to go ahead and raid Ilhan Omar. Here's the story from our friends at Newsmax. Fed search Representative Ilhan Omar's home in criminal probe. Charlie McCarthy wrote this. Federal agents searched the home of Representative Ilhan Omar, Democrat from Minnesota, on Monday today, this morning, as part of a criminal investigation. Agents with Homeland Security Investigations executed a search warrant on Omar's residence in the Washington, D.C. area. Today, in the Washington, D.C. area, Homeland Security Investigations executed a judicially authorized search warrant secured by the Department of Justice, the DOJ spokesperson said in a statement to Newsmax. You've heard the term HSI. That's Homeland Security Investigations. Back to the story. Quote, this enforcement action is part of an ongoing federal investigation. End quote. The Justice Department did not disclose further details about the investigation or what agents were seeking. The New York Post reported that the search was connected to a criminal fraud investigation involving the Somali-born Democrat's immigration paperwork, which was completed by her late father when she was a child. When she was a child? She was either 17 or 18. I think the word child is incorrect there. I mean, she was his child, obviously. The Associated Press also reported the search, but said its scope was not immediately clear. Omar, 44 years old, has faced longstanding questions from Republican critics about her immigration history and the circumstances surrounding her acquisition of U.S. citizenship. Omar, a prominent member of the progressive house group known as the Squad, has frequently clashed with President Trump over immigration enforcement and other administration policies. In September, the New York Post reported that federal investigators were examining possible discrepancies in Omar's naturalization records and documents submitted by her father, Nur Saeed Muhammad Elmi. Omar and her family fled, war-torn Somalia in the 1990s, and she became a U.S. citizen in 2000 while still a teenager, allegedly. Sources told the Post that the investigators could examine the accuracy of information provided during Omar's naturalization process, including her age and her father's background. The report also revisiting longstanding unsubstantiated allegations that Omar's former husband, Ahmed Almi, was her brother. I'm sorry, why are they saying unsubstantiated? It is substantiated. It is. I mean, nobody's ever made her say, I did not marry my biological brother.

0: Believe me, Liz Collin has been reporting on that a long time. We go there again in our story next hour right here. So let's go from that story on this to the actual New York Post story that they keep on referencing. Headline there is Ilhan Omar responds to raid on D.C. home with five-word warning to Trump. This is written by Josh Christensen. Squad Representative Ilhan Omar defiantly broke her silence after a Homeland Security Investigation's raid of her D.C. residence on Monday today, as she and her allies claimed the action was part of President Trump's repeated attempts to intimidate her as a political foe. She's not a political foe. She's not running against him. He doesn't gain anything by getting rid of her, because that district in Minnesota probably would put another blue person in there, another Democrat in there. So this doesn't mean anything. Other than maybe there's a question about her naturalization. Quote, "I'm okay," she wrote. "Make no mistake, this is an attempt to target political enemies and weaponize federal law enforcement," Omar said in a statement on X. "For 10 years, Trump has targeted me with baseless lies and smear campaigns. This is just the latest escalation in his campaign of political intimidation. I will not be silenced." Really? Some of us wish you would be silent, to be honest with you. Congressman added in a personal response to the president. In their pictures, Democrats like fellow squad representative Rashida Tlaib, Michigan, were quick to come to the congressman's defense. Quote, "DHS raiding a member of Congress's home is exactly what a fascist police state does," Tlaib wrote in an X post. I wonder if she said something like that when Donald Trump's home was raided. I don't even think he announced that he was running again yet. I'll help you. She did not defend Trump. Omar's spokesperson, Jackie Rogers, also said that her boss had done nothing wrong. "For a decade, Donald Trump has relentlessly targeted Congresswoman Ilhan Omar with inflammatory rhetoric, repeatedly putting a target on her back," Rogers said. "Now, those attacks have escalated to a pointless federal raid. Homeland Security Investigations agents were observed carrying boxes of materials outside of the Democrats' home in Northeast Washington today after executing a search warrant in the early hours of the morning that spooked some of Omar's neighbors. One recounted hearing a loud banging on the squad," oh, blah, blah, blah, blah, blah. CJ, do Dad a favor, please, and see if you can find out which judge okayed the warrant today for the search for the search at Omar's home. Just see, it was a D.C. judge, and if you find out who the judge is, the name isn't as important as who appointed the person. It's a D.C. judge. I'd be startled to find out that it's somebody who's not nominated by Obama or Biden or some other Democrat. Again, the D.C. court, those appointments are going to all be blue. So if you can, just let me know. Did you find something?
1: It has not been publicly released.
0: They haven't released who the judge was, right? Because the judge is going to be in trouble if they do. Thank you. I appreciate you looking it up. So, I mean, at the end of the day, you've got a situation where somebody has had allegations of immigration fraud and on a couple of different levels. Number one, did you marry your brother? And allegedly, if she did, it would have been to help him to immigrate here. Now, Liz Collin will report next hour, make sure you check it out, that in fact, she's admitted to doing that, because, and she'd do it again, allegedly, if she did to begin with, because he wanted to come here and go to school. But you can't just do that. She was married at the time, by the way. That would be bigamy. Can't be married to two people at one time. So what's the truth on that? But let's say she didn't marry her brother, although the allegations continue, and they've got a lot of evidence behind them. But let's say she didn't. Was she 17 when her father got citizenship, which have also got would have also gotten her citizenship? Or was she 18, which makes her an adult, and therefore could not have gotten citizenship when good old dad got it? And then there's a question that's going to blow your mind with all this going on. Then there's a question of his immigration status. Did he ever become a citizen? If not, then she's definitely not a citizen. So what happens then? If all of this comes to fruition, and it turns out a member of Congress is not really a citizen, she'd be launched out of Congress and be facing serious criminal charges, if that's the case. We go in-depth next hour with Liz Collin. Do not miss a second of that. We got that for you, which is nice. It's up on YouTube. Go check out the entire interview right now if you want, joepags.com/YouTube. But all that said, we will bring it to you here on the radio show. All that said, where are you on this? Can you believe that in 2026 America, where I just talked about data brokers last hour, earlier in the hour, where they've got all your information, it's very easy to find out a ton about people online.

0: We don't know. Nobody checked to see if Ilhan Omar really is a citizen? Really? She was in the House of Representatives in Minnesota before she became a U.S. representative. Did they ever check? And when Nancy Mace, the outgoing U.S. Representative from the great state of South Carolina, when she asked the question, can we see Omar's immigration papers? The House of Representatives voted no. Well, why not? Why don't they want to know? So your thoughts on the two big stories that we're talking about right now. Also, President Trump got into some deal lifting sanctions against Russia. We'll get into that in earnest with Kay Hill later on in the program. But I'll take your calls on that, too. I'll outline the story before we do that. But your thoughts in Tallarico. Where was he for 13 days? Or where? Let's say it was 9. Where was he for 9 or 10 days? And then he says, well, I took the week. Then he says he only saw his primary care physician, which is not true because he already himself said he went to urgent care. So what's the story with that? Does that hurt his ability to be a U.S. senator in your mind? He can't deal with the flu? He's got to disappear for 13 days? And by the way, those of you who want to say, what did you say when Mitch McConnell was missing? Paul, what did I say when Mitch McConnell was missing?
1: Where's he at?
0: Every day. I wanted Mitch McConnell to go to work. And if not, I literally on this show as a conservative guy said he should step down. He should resign and let the people of Kentucky get somebody else in there that can do the job. I said it every day. So the allegation that I didn't care about the turtle, but I care about this dwarf guy. I don't. It's no different to me. I still don't think McConnell should be. I don't think he's cognitive now to do the job, and he's shown back up in a wheelchair. I don't think people should go to Congress and die there. I think he should go home and spend time with his family. They should put somebody in there that can do the job. So the allegation that somehow I shut my eyes to the Republicans and the conservatives when they pull crap like this, I don't. I'm angry at conservatives and Republicans for not saying we should see Ilhan Omar's paperwork. Well, at the same time, they kicked George Santos out before he was guilty of anything. There are serious allegations right now about Ilhan Omar. And the Democrats, should they get power in a couple of 3 weeks, they take over next January, she'll just stay right in there. Oh, yeah. They would squash this as soon as they could. 888-941-PAGS. 888-941-7247. JoePags.com. Coming right back. Stay here.
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7: Keys.

back. Great to have you. Lots going on. Liz Collin, bottom of next hour. She will get in-depth with investigative information that she and Alpha News have been uncovering about Ilhan Omar for a long time. She's been on the Ilhan Omar trail for a long time. Liz used to be a television news anchor in Minneapolis, St. Paul. She left the legacy media, and she's been an incredible investigative journalist since. The media in Minneapolis, St. Paul, from what I understand, they're painting Ilhan Omar like she's a victim. She's not. She's somebody who was raided, like James O'Keefe was raided, like Roger Stone was raided, like President Trump was raided, and I doubt that they ever gave any sort of cover or pretended they were being victims. But it turns out all of them were. But Omar, to have this warrant and to have the DOJ and the DHS able to go into her home in D.C., there's something there. Because the judge has to sign off on that. I'd like to find out who the judge was, be honest with you. But here's a story from, this is February of 2020. And this story has not been taken down. This is a story from the Daily Mail, which is interesting to me. Ilhan Omar did marry her brother and said she would do what she had to do to get him papers to keep him in the U.S., reveals Somali community leader. This is written by Martin Gould in Minneapolis, Minnesota for the Daily Mail. This is published 20th of February in 2020. Squad Congresswoman Ilhan Omar told friends years ago that the man who went on to become her second husband was, in fact, her brother. DailyMail.com can confirm, it says. And now, for the first time, one of those friends has come forward to reveal exactly how Omar and Ahmed Elmi scandalized the Somali community in Minneapolis. I don't know how to say the entire name, but last name is Osman. Is the first person to go on record to speak on how Omar said she wanted to get her brother papers so he could stay in the United States at the time when she was married to her first husband, Ahmed Hirsi. But hardly anyone realized that meant marrying him. Quote, no one knew there had been a wedding until the media turned up the marriage certificate years later. Osman, who's 40 years old, told exclusively to the Daily Mail. Osman is now probably 46, because 6 years ago. Osman's revelations are sure to renew calls for an investigation into the Minnesota freshman representative who has repeatedly refused to answer questions on her marriage to Elmi. She originally said the idea that the spouses were also siblings were baseless, absurd rumors accusing journalists of Islamophobia. But this since has stayed quiet. Nice picture of her. Nice picture of him. They look alike. I'll be honest with you. Her spokesperson told the DailyMail.com that Omar, 37, who's now 6 years older, does not comment on her family or personal life. Quote, the congresswoman is focused on the work her constituents sent her to Washington to accomplish. That's the answer. Omar married her first husband, Hirsi, in 2002 in a Muslim ceremony that, like many in the immigrant community, was not registered with the state. Their first child, Israel, was born in the following year, and a second followed. But in the late 2000s, Elmi appeared in Minneapolis, said Osman, who referred to Hirsi by his nickname, Southside, throughout the interview. People began noticing that Ilhan Omar and Southside Hirsi were often with a very effeminate young guy, Osman said, who spoke in Somali through an interpreter. He was very feminine in the way that he dressed. He would wear light lipstick and pink clothes and very, very short shorts in the summer. People started whispering about him. Hirsi and Ilhan both told me that it was Ilhan's brother. They had been living in London. He was mixing with what we were seeing as bad influences that the family did not like. So they sent him to Minneapolis to rehab. Osman, who runs a popular Facebook called Something Something, which comments on Somali issues, said that Omar kept

0: for marriage to Elmi Quiet, with no one from the Somali community invited to the wedding. They explained when Hirsi and Elon got married, a lot of people were invited. It was a big Islamic wedding, uniting two large clans in the Minneapolis community. I would say there were 100 to 150 people there, but he said when she married Elmi, no one even knew about it. I mean, you tell me, is there something here or not? You got a whole story that's still up and running that I don't think Omar ever sued anybody at the Daily Mail about it that suggests this is exactly what's going on and what went on. And now, 6 years later, finally, almost seven, you're going to have some information revealed. And she's innocent until proven guilty. But it turns out a sitting representative is actually not even a citizen? Dude, that's a huge scandal. 888-941-PAGS, JoePags.com. Stay here.
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8: I'm Janice Kirkell. Homeland Security confirms ICE agents searched the Washington, D.C. home of Minnesota Congresswoman Ilhan Omar this morning as part of a criminal investigation.
9: I'm Stacey Lynn in Washington. In a social media post, a Minnesota Democrat said, I'm okay, but accused the Trump administration of targeting political enemies and using federal law enforcement to intimidate them. Omar said Trump has spent 10 years targeting her with what she called baseless lies and smear campaigns. She ended the post with a defiant message. I will not be silenced.
8: Fox News reports the feds are looking into Omar's immigration paperwork. The standoff continues between New York Mayor Zohran Mamdani and ICE after last week's shooting of a man by an ICE agent, News Nation's Ali Bradley.
10: The New York City mayor really has limited authority when it comes to federal immigration enforcement, but he can investigate whether NYPD's response supported or backed the federal officer. So New York Mayor Mamdani's review will cover the Bronx shooting that involved ICE and a Dominican national, Oscar Bergal. It will cover the police response, ensuing protests, and ICE's use of a private parking lot to stage its operations.
8: The bishop who oversees the Catholic Church's services to the military is condemning the proposed live stream of the firing squad execution of the Fort Hood mass shooter.
11: Archbishop Timothy Broglio is also stipulating that any Catholic soldier assigned to the U.S. Army firing squad should ask to be excused from that duty, which he described as contrary to the teachings of the Church. Broglio says Hassan's crime was heinous, but wondered whether exposing the public to the execution serves any purpose. Hassan, an Army psychiatrist convicted of killing 13 people in 2009 at Fort Hood, is scheduled to be executed by a firing squad there on December 3rd. Bill Rakoff, Worldwide News Network.
8: A bipartisan group of U.S. senators is pushing back on President Trump's plan to buy diesel from Russia. News Nation's Vinay Simlock.
1: Lawmakers who are against the president's plan say back in 2022, Congress passed a law saying the U.S. cannot import Russian oil while this war with Ukraine is ongoing. President Trump says he's made a deal with Russian President Vladimir Putin for Russia to supply more than 300,000 tons of diesel to the American and world market. Last month, President Trump signed the Lindsey Graham sanctions bill into law, giving him tools to punish other countries that buy Russian oil.
8: Ukrainian President Volodymyr Zelensky has also condemned the sale, saying the money will help fund Russia's war effort. This is the Worldwide News Network.
5: Celebrating 250 years of America, highlighting moments in history. 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
12: October 7, 1913, the Ford Motor Company assembly line begins for the first time at the Highland Park, Michigan plant. Ford most likely got the idea from meatpacking plants where workers perform specific tasks in sequence. Applying it to automaking turned out to be an even more impactful decision, as it allowed Ford to make 15 million Model Ts by 1927. That created economies of scale, and Ford was able to make the Model T affordable for the middle class. But not everyone loved the innovation. Workers often found the constant, repetitive tasks to be depressing and dehumanizing, and that discontent played a big role in the eventual creation of auto worker unions. But assembly line automaking remains the standard worldwide even 113 years later. And the Highland Park Ford plant became a National Historic Landmark in 1978. And that's history.
8: A New York City man has been arrested for taking the law into his own hands. Our Michael Wallace reports.
13: Aaron Hardy of Staten Island had enough of people parking in front of his driveway, blocking it. He says prostitutes and their clients often park there, despite the no parking sign he put up. So when it happened again earlier this month, he placed a vehicle boot he had bought on Amazon on the offending vehicle and left a note on the windshield saying he'd take the boot off for $25. Police charged Hardy with coercion and tampering. He claims they only came down hard on him because the car he booted belonged to a cop's girlfriend. Michael Wallace, Worldwide News Network.
8: TMZ reporting the death of actor R.J. Mitty, best known for playing Walter White Jr. on the show Breaking Bad. The report says the 34-year-old was found dead today in Texas of an apparent suicide. Janice Kirkell, Worldwide News Network, New York.
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14: Here's your AccuWeather forecast. This afternoon, expect partly sunny skies with a breeze and high humidity, leading to a couple of showers. The temperature will reach a high of 94 degrees. Tonight will be partly cloudy and humid with a low of 79 degrees. Tomorrow will bring breezy and humid conditions with intermittent sunshine, and there's a chance of a thunderstorm in some areas during the afternoon. The high temperature will be 95 degrees with your AccuWeather forecast. I'm meteorologist Joe Lundberg.
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1: 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It's up every night, Monday through Friday. And we're doing very well. I think number 32 is the latest that we had in news and commentary. And that's awesome. They rate, they ranked the top 250.

an incredible independent journalist. She is based in Minnesota and is on top of this Ilhan Omar case for the past probably decade. Been all over. We've had her on this show many times to talk about what's going on with her, what's going on in Minnesota, what's going on with Tim Walz. In fact, she's got a video out now. Their story on Mao and the connection to Tim Walz is called MinnesotaMao.com. Go there and check out the documentary. But she does a great job. Going to break down exactly what we know leading to this raid. We still don't know the judge's name who did it. We'll keep on looking for that. But I'm going to bet my bottom dollar that the judge is probably going to be a liberal appointment by a Biden or an Obama, somebody like that, because the judges in that area are of that ilk. They lean to the left very hard. In fact, remember, it's judges like Zinnes and Boasberg that keep on saying that you can't deport illegal alien criminals, which is all very strange. So we've got that for you and then some. What is the story with President Trump doing some sort of a deal with Russia on oil? And again, I was doing a live stream on Saturday on TikTok, and the people, you always get a bunch of lefties in there who want to challenge me, blah, blah, blah. And my answer was, I didn't know about it. I really didn't, but I looked into it since, and here's the deal. And I'll tell you this right up front. I voted for the man three times. I agree with a lot of what he does. I am not for this lifting of sanctions for oil or diesel coming from Russia. But let's find out the explanation as to why he did it. This is from USA Today, so it could be fake news. Trump says U.S. to import Russian diesel, reversing pressure on Moscow. Joey Garrison and Miles J. Herzog, something like that, wrote this. President Donald Trump said the United States will begin importing significant amounts of diesel fuel from Russia after an agreement reached with President Vladimir Putin, an extraordinary reversal of U.S. policy that lifts sanctions in Moscow in a bid to lower fuel prices before the midterms. Let me say this. This is Friday. Since Friday or into Saturday, the gas prices where I live went up 48 cents a gallon. So this was not some immediate fix, that's for sure. I also don't like that they said extraordinarily. You don't need the adjectives. Just say what it does. They're right that it is a reversal of U.S. policy. It's not an extraordinarily reversal or whatever they said. The move announced less than a month before the November 3rd midterm election comes as high fuel prices caused by the war in Iran pose major liabilities for Trump and Republicans as they try to hold on to power in Congress. The agreement upends years of U.S. efforts to cut off Russian energy from the global markets after Putin's 2022 invasion of Ukraine. Trump, in an October 9th post on Truth Social, said the deal came together during a highly successful discussion with Putin. He said Russia will supply U.S. and global marketplaces with 300,000 tons of diesel fuel immediately, and an additional 1 million tons in November. Trump said Russia will then deliver 3 million tons of diesel fuel within the short period of time, though he suggested it will be based on the condition of Russian diesel refineries. That's a big deal, Trump later told reporters at the White House on October 9th. Thanking Putin by name, we have massive amounts of oil coming into our country, and it's diesel, which is what we want. Treasury Department said it temporarily restricted lifted the restrictions on Russian oil through April 7, 2027, so that's about 6 months, according to a notice posted by the administration. The Kremlin confirmed the deal with Trump, saying in a statement that the Russian side reaffirmed its readiness to supply oil and petroleum products to U.S. and global markets, yet the full terms of the deal were not immediately clear. During the conversation, Putin told Trump that he was confident that this will have a positive impact on the global economy as a whole, according to the Kremlin's readout of the call. Democrats quickly denounced the agreement, accusing Trump of striking a mutually beneficial deal with Putin in an effort to boost Republicans at the ballot box. Quote, Trump is doing a deal with the devil to try to help his flailing political fortunes from the shockingly high diesel prices caused by his own reckless illegal war in the Middle East, said Chuck Schumer, who's an idiot, I added, the Senate Democratic leader. Will Russian deal result lower diesel prices? The stunning announcement comes just weeks after Trump signed a major Russian sanctions package, legislation named after the late Republican Senator Lindsey Graham of South Carolina, that was meant to suffocate the Russian economy that is financing the country's war against Ukraine. The average price of a gallon of diesel fuel has shot up to $6.23 nationally amid the U.S. war with Iran, presenting major challenges for the farmers, or two farmers in the Midwest in states such as Alaska, which rely heavily on diesel for electricity and heating in remote areas. Deep red Alaska, as well as Iowa, Kansas, and Nebraska have become surprising battlegrounds in the midterms. But energy experts express doubts that Trump's policy will significantly lower diesel costs before the November election. Rebecca Babin, a senior energy trader at CIBC Private Wealth, we have no idea which way they lean,
said the deal would mean 400,000 barrels of Russian diesel fuel if delivered over the next 3 months. It would,

would depend on refinery availability. For the midterms, it could be too little, too late. The smallest volumes arrive up front when relief is needed the most, Babin said. Blah, blah, blah, blah, blah, blah, blah, blah. I don't care what these so-called experts say. I don't care. Because they never outline, you know, which side the expert is on. And they should. That said, why do this? And I'm going to break it down this way. And you guys can be mad at me if you want. You can tell me that Trump is playing 4 and 5D chess if you want. Let's really break down what we know. And I revisit this in hour number 3 with Kay Hill. She gets into the details even more. Russia invaded Ukraine for no reason other than Biden was weak. That's it. Russia invades Ukraine. They want some of the territory. This war has been going on for more than 4 years, 4.5 years now. And there's no end in sight. The way that Russia finances its war machine is through oil and gas. So we gave Ukraine, some say $150 billion. Trump has said $300 billion. We're now sending weaponry or selling weaponry to NATO. They're giving it to Ukraine. And Ukraine is using the weaponry that they're getting from us, or they buy from us, whichever it happens to be, to take out Russian oil and gas sites, because that's what funds and finances Russia and its attack on Ukraine. So the question I have is, I think, a rather simple one. With Ukraine attacking Russian oil, which is, I'm okay with that, because Russia should be cut off. For some reason, Russia decided it was going to invade its neighbor and just take some land. Ukraine is knocking out Russian oil and gas. Now we're making a deal with Russia to buy oil and gas that will give them money to fund the war against Ukraine, who we support. I'm a little confused. I am. I'm just going to be a truth teller. Support the president like nobody else. Like nobody's ever seen, some would say. But I don't understand this move. For 6 months, we're going to be buying, first we're saying oil, now we're saying diesel. I don't know that we're going to actually be shipping refined diesel to the United States from Russia. I think they're going to be putting it into the world market, hopefully bringing down the price of that commodity. But I don't understand, if Russia is enriching itself off of selling this, that helps them fight the war against Ukraine that we support. You see what I mean? It's kind of confusing, is it not? And I'm trying not to be naive or stupid about this. And now I'll get somebody to write me some email. How dare you question the president? Well, I'm allowed. I'm a U.S. citizen. I support him 99% of the time. But I'm confused by it. How do we benefit? Now, normally, when somebody does something that makes a gyration in the stock market and the commodities markets and everything, that you'll see an immediate drop in the price. Again, the price for gasoline, where I live, has gone up 48 cents since Friday. I don't know what the diesel price is. I don't buy diesel. I know that we all rely on it, and I do want it to be easier for those who are long-haul truckers and so on. But I don't understand the thought process in saying, let's team up with Russia right now. Can somebody help me? 888-941-PAGS, 888-941-7247, joepags.com. 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Listen, I'm okay for you to explain to me like I'm a five-year-old why this makes sense. Because what I've said is true. We gave them a bunch of free stuff. We gave them a bunch of free money. 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

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We're back after this.

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2: Keys. All right, glad to have you. Thanks. I appreciate you stopping by the Joe Pags Show. We've got a big interview with Liz Collin coming up in about 10 minutes. Do not miss a second of that. Liz is going to break down what the search was, the raid was on Ilhan Omar's house in D.C. today. Going to break down the allegations over the years, what she has actual evidence of. Oh, yeah, Liz actually names names and gives evidence. It's a really good conversation that will give you a better perspective than you're going to get from the legacy media on exactly what went down at Ilhan Omar's house today in Washington, D.C. And is it like Trump could have said, man, we're not doing well in the midterms. Let's go and raid Ilhan Omar's house. No, that is not how it works. The DOJ must have been working on this for a long time and got with HSI, Homeland Security Investigations, and then got the okay from a judge to sign off to let them go and do this. This was not something that just happened because the polls are close on the midterm. So disabuse yourself of that. 888-941-PAGS, 888-941-7247, joepags.com. San Antonio, home base. Brett, what's going on? Hi.
3: Hey, Joe.
2: Hey.
3: Hey, I just want to touch on a broader picture first and about this diesel issue with Russia. I'm okay. Kind of like you. I don't really understand it either. It's not like it's going to be here next week. Who knows how long it's going to take to get over here. And if you want to figure up the tonnage, just divide it by 7 and you'll get the gallons on the diesel that's coming. And you can Google how much gallons of diesel we use as a country and figure if that percent is going to even help us. But, you know, I'm like you. I don't really understand it either.
2: Right.
3: But this broader picture I want to paint for you is maybe you can get an economist and a finance guy on your show and maybe get this to our, our senators. Why is it that so much of the stuff that we use every day on the commodities market, beef, pork, orange juice, crude oil, diesel, as soon as something happens to something like that, the supply, there goes the prices through the roof. And why can't we start an our government to start passing laws to start scaling down some of this stuff on the commodities market? You can't do it all at once because so much of it is tied to people's 401ks. But if you could just start at 5 or 10% for 1 year, and then a couple years later come in at 20%, and just start, you know, getting it down to maybe 50 or 70% reduction, and that would drive down the cost of a lot of things that we use every day.
2: I think it's a good question, and I'll certainly pursue that with somebody when I've got economists on all the time, certainly. It's a good question. I don't like that they're all traded on the commodities market, but whenever I say that, and I've got some financial pinhead that will write me or call in and say, oh, you don't know anything about the stock market. I don't. I've got a 401k. It's doing very well. But I don't like that necessities of life are traded openly on the commodities market, and if somebody's got enough power and enough money and enough shares, they can make the price of anything that we all need just to be human beings and to live. They can make that price go through the roof. They can make it drop off the cliff. I don't like that they have that kind of power over the food supply. Now, a good answer might be, well, then raise your own, you know, cattle and grow your own corn and get your own food and just ignore all that. It's actually not a bad answer if we all had, you know, a bunch of acreage and places to put a bunch of cattle and everything else. But, you know, we start relying on the food supply. We start relying on the gas and energy and oil supply. And then people can play with the prices by if somebody farted in Moscow or if Zelensky does or doesn't do the right thing. I mean, I think that's pretty rough. So I hear you. I'm down. I get what you're saying, and I can certainly bring that up. Let's go back to why the president would have done a deal to lift the sanctions on Russia. Jim is in Minnesota. Hi, Jim.
4: Hey, Joe. Thank you for all you do, man. Thanks for keeping us informed.
2: Appreciate it.

0: to what you were saying, this is what I'm thinking. Right before I got in the car, I heard on the radio that Trump said that Russia and Ukraine, they're going to come to an agreement. They're going to end the war. But he said it wasn't Russia, it was Ukraine. And so I'm thinking, based on what Trump does, he's always making a deal. And maybe this is what he had to do to get Russia to the table to be in agreement to end the war very, very soon. And they both have mutual respect for each other. So that's what I'm thinking is being done in the background.
1: Well, Jim, I think that he's done with Zelensky. I don't think Trump likes Zelensky at all. So it does make sense what you're saying. Here's my problem. When you do that deal with Russia, make them promise to stop the war now. Make them say we're going to get out now. You know what I mean? It's almost like we didn't get anything from Russia other than the 300,000 tons of oil or diesel or whatever it happens to be. So, I mean, I wish that there was some concession by Russia that literally says, yes, because you're buying this oil, we're done with the war. But they didn't say that. And Zelensky is now claiming that Russia already has violated any sort of ceasefire that was based on the oil. So I hear what you're saying, and I agree that President Trump is the best deal maker on the planet. Maybe there's a lot more to this deal than I know, but as it sits right now, it just feels a little bit weird, you know?
0: Yeah.
1: All right, Brother Jim, good call. I appreciate that. In fact, we've got Zelensky allegedly saying that already Russia has violated some segment of something here. Zelensky alleges, this is from Newsmax, Russia is already defying Trump's energy truce. This is from, I believe, from the AP, probably via Newsmax. Ukrainian President Volodymyr Zelensky accused Russia of continuing strikes in Ukraine's energy infrastructure today, challenging President Donald Trump's announcement of an immediate ceasefire. He raised the question on whether Moscow had agreed to halt the strikes. Zelensky said Russian forces hit at least six energy facilities overnight, including gas infrastructure, a power plant, and a substation, according to Reuters and the Wall Street Journal. The latest attacks came as Trump faced growing criticism over a separate deal to increase Russian diesel exports with Zelensky, and lawmakers from both parties warning that the arrangement could provide Moscow with revenue while its war against Ukraine continues. Trump defended the diesel decision today, declaring on social media, "I made the right choice for the American people, always America first," Reuters reported. I guess you couldn't go to Truth Social and see it for yourself. How dumb. Reuters reported. Why couldn't you just report it? President has argued that increasing fuel supplies could help bring down prices, which have climbed during the war involving Iran and the disruption of global energy markets. Trump's announcement on Friday that Russia had agreed to supply more than 300,000 tons. I already told you the numbers. Okay. America first, always. I agree with him. I believe that he is America first and America always. I agree that he probably was told by some advisor, if you dump this much more oil, diesel, into the global market, it's going to bring the price down. It didn't immediately do that. And at the same time, are we no longer supporting Ukraine? I know that Trump, it feels to me like Trump is done with Zelensky. That could have a big role here. That could have a huge role here, a huge role. But at the end of the day, Russia is still the aggressor. Russia is still the bad guy. Russia is still the enemy. And they're still rolling tanks into Ukraine. 4.5 years later. So the whole thing is interesting to me. 888-941-PAGS, 888-941-7247, joepags.com. When we come back, Liz Collin from Alpha News is going to break down exactly what went down today, Monday, in Washington, D.C., in that raid on Ilhan Omar's house. Keep it here.
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0: 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I am a vice president of Terramar Property Owners Association, serve on the Nueces County Sheriff's Training Advisory Board and the city's Crime Control and Prevention District. 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I am Samuel Andre Fryer, your District 4 candidate for CCISD Board of Trustees.
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0: Woke up to the news, and depending on the outlet that you go and check out, either Ilhan Omar was raided, or they're investigating at her house, or they're looking through some stuff. Either way, she's in some hot water, and the left is complaining like this is weaponization of the DOJ. To that end, let's get with Liz Collins. She's the senior reporter over at Alpha News. Go to alphanews.com, I think. Is it com or org, Liz?
1: Org. You were close, Joe.
0: Okay. AlphaNews.org. I should know that by now. Our good friend. Liz, I appreciate you coming on. So was it a raid? Was this an investigation? What exactly happened today?
1: Hey, good to see you, Joe. Thanks for having me back on. You know, it's kind of the word finally. That's what I've been seeing and hearing again and again today after news about this raid. I think it is fair to call it that. I mean, her D.C. residence there, the Congresswoman's D.C. residence was crawling with HSI agents, dozens of them that I could see in different live shots. But we have been talking about this for quite a while here at Alpha News, you know, the marrying her brother part of things.

0: That obviously got attention for years, the tax fraud. And what could be the most serious of all here that I think is finally getting attention, as I think these dots are connected and these pieces put in place, but that is Ilhan Omar's own immigration status. So the backstory goes like this, Joe, and I know I've talked about it on your show before, but yeah. AJ Kern, she ran for Congress against Ilhan Omar back in 2022, and that's when she was raising some serious red flags when she pointed out how Omar changed her birth year really in front of our eyes. It happened online, it changed in the course of 2 days. But Omar has always claimed that she was 17 years old. That's the story she's told again and again, and that's when she naturalized through her father to become a U.S. citizen.
1: I've got to stop you there, because that's really interesting, yep. And those watching and listening will be as confused as I am. And Liz always brings it, and she's going to explain this very, very well. I don't understand why there's an issue between being 17 and being 18. Why is 18 bad and 17 better in that case?
0: So based on public records, Omar was actually 18 in the year 2000. So that would mean you can naturalize through your parents. That's true, but you have to be under the age of 18. Well, AJ Kern catches this mathematical error, or what seems to be a mathematical error. It doesn't add up. And her birth year, after she does this video and she goes up basically and calls out Ilhan Omar that your naturalization story can't be true. You were 18 in the year 2000. 2 days later, her birth date changes from 1981 to 1982 online. Yes. And her father, also there are questions. The story doesn't end there, Joe. So Omar would not have been a minor when her father applied to be a citizen. But here's where it really gets interesting. Documents obtained then by AJ Kern, she stayed on this for several years. It took about a year to receive this document, but there are no records of naturalization related to Ilhan Omar's father at all. So if he's not a citizen, she isn't. And in a statement to us over at Alpha News just this morning, we basically woke AJ Kern up with this news, because on her website, ajkern.com, she's been documenting this, as I said, for years. She said, though, good to see HSI and the DOJ finally investigating what looks to be her citizenship. And basically, we have been able to tell this is something related to Ilhan's citizenship that took place this morning. But she went around in 2023, Joe. She said, I proved back then that her citizenship narrative just doesn't hold water, but not a single member of Congress would listen to her back then. And she's saying that there's no way Congress is verifying all foreign-born members. How are they not vetting these people before they're sitting members of Congress? So she's feeling pretty validated, I think, today.
1: It's Liz Collin, alphanews.org. Go and check that out. Go follow Liz over on social media. And what is the link for Minnesota MAU?
0: Yes, that's just minnesotamau.com. So Minnesota, MAO.com. But basically ties into all we're talking about here today, and frankly everything I've been on your show talking about over the years happening in Minnesota.
1: I want to spell it out, not that you didn't do a good job, but just for my own little brain. If she comes here with her father, and if he immigrates legally, she can become a citizen through him if she's a minor. If she wasn't 17, she was actually 18, that means she would have to do it herself, which she didn't do. Now, let's add a little cherry on top of the cake here.
0: Yep.
1: Now it turns out we don't even know that he came here legally. We don't even know if he's a citizen. Therefore, she wouldn't be a citizen no matter how old she was. So how do we find that out? Because we know that Nancy Mace, the U.S. representative from South Carolina, who's leaving soon, we know that she went to Congress and said, let's just go and check out her immigration papers. And the Republicans joined the Democrats and said no. So how do we find out the actual truth? Was the raid about her immigration status, do you think? Do you know? Was it about her marrying her brother at all? Do we know?
0: Well, I think there have been few details released on this raid. But the fact, again, that Homeland Security Investigations, HSI, is involved, That's big here. And just this line, I saw this related to the raid this morning, that this raid was related to a criminal fraud investigation into the Congresswoman's immigration paperwork, which was filled out by her late father when she was a child. That's a direct quote. And also, I will say, I was having a conversation with Benny Johnson earlier today on his show, Joe.
1: Yeah.
0: He was saying that he was hearing from his sources that this is so much worse than anyone could imagine. It's very dark. And he said he was hearing from his source that the entire family history is a lie. And again, that would line up to what AJ Kern has uncovered as well. All along, Ilhan Omar has said she came from Somalia when she was 8, came to the U.S. when she was 12. She spent those 4 years then in a refugee camp.

0: And this whole story about her immigration was always sort of passed over, but she claimed this entire naturalization process when she was 17, but clearly that was not the case. And AJ Kern even goes so far into her investigation here that she goes into the Secretary of State's office here in Minnesota and says, "Wait a minute, you're not vetting people's citizenship before they're appearing on a ballot." Remember, Ilhan Omar was a House rep here in Minnesota. Right. Before getting this promotion to Congress, if you will. And they say right on camera, they say, "No, we don't. We don't vet that. That's not up to us." So you can see it right there for yourself. She's been documenting this for years.
1: It's Liz Collin. Go and follow Liz everywhere. Go check out the YouTube channel at Alpha News MN. It's a great channel to go and check out, too. What's interesting here is the hypocrisy that's coming out. And what I mean is, yeah. I don't know if you remember this. I'm sure you do because you're a great reporter. Nancy Pelosi tried to stop John McCain from running for president, claiming that he wasn't born here, and therefore he wasn't a citizen. He was born in the Panama Canal Zone, which, of course, is U.S. land. So, of course, she had no case whatsoever. But they literally tried to stop him from running for president because he couldn't prove that he was what you needed to be the president. Why can't we find out? Shouldn't it be the easiest thing on earth for me, just a lay person here, an American citizen, to go online and say, okay, let me check out the status of my Congress member to make sure that they're actually allowed to be a member of Congress. Why isn't it that easy?
0: Well, that's what I think it is so fascinating here. You would think it would be, and that's why I think AJ Kern sort of continued with her investigation, because at every turn she was catching these lies kind of in real time. And then as soon as she would call the congresswoman on them, you know, then you have sort of this backtracking. And you have to think that obviously it's very obvious this investigation has been going on for months and months, perhaps even longer at this point. Yeah. I mean, they were definitely ready to go this morning, and they obviously have their ducks in a row. You know, to have a federal judge even sign off on something like this at all, and we're hearing that I think it was an Obama picked judge perhaps that signed off on this. So what does that tell you also? But I do know that a lot of this documentation took perhaps a year even to wait for. You know, so some of these questions did take some time. And obviously this investigation, you know, again, has been going on for quite a while. And sometimes, you know, we can hear something within a couple of days on something like this, or it could be a couple of weeks. So how this is all lining up, you know, right with the midterms, we shall see. Ilhan Omar's opponent is a longtime state trooper, former state trooper, now retired in Minnesota, definitely a law and order guy, just the complete opposite of what we've seen from her district, I should say, in Minnesota.
1: It's crazy. It is Liz Collin, alphanews.org. Go there. So a couple of questions pop out immediately. When it comes to Ilhan Omar, how she got here, I always thought it was she was from Somalia by way of Sudan. Was Sudan not involved at all? I thought they were. And did the entire family come as refugees, and then they could apply for citizenship if they wanted to?
0: Well, there's a couple different stories, and that's what's interesting. She never seems to want to completely set the record straight. So right. The way I understand it, she came from Somalia at the age of 8 into this refugee camp in Kenya, I believe it was, where she was. But then her father was involved. You know, they've said, I've heard that, you know, a war criminal from Somalia, her father has been. But what's interesting is we always thought he was a citizen. I think that was just kind of, you know, you just one assumed that was the case. But even in speaking more with AJ, she's talking about how he probably didn't push this issue then, hoping no one would discover this, because then his two daughters would not be citizens. And it also points to that as well, because remember, you know, people think that this was a marrying her brother situation. You know, she was married to another man at that time, but he wanted to come over and go to college in the U.S. at the time, and that's why she married her brother. It was bigamy in Minnesota, also illegal, obviously, and I think that's what got so much attention, but nothing was done back then when that took place. And this dates back, you know, keep in mind, we're talking 2009. That's how long this has been going on, Joe. I call this kind of another one of Minnesota's open secrets.
1: Well, Liz, let me ask you this. Why do you think, and maybe you don't want to give me an opinion on this, but what reason could there be for Congress to continue to protect this woman? Listen, the Republicans kicked out George Santos because there were allegations that he did something. He wasn't found guilty of anything until after he was out of Congress. And the Republicans all lined up and said, yeah, Santos has to get out of here. Why would Republicans and Democrats join forces to not expose Ilhan Omar's immigration status? I don't get it. Is there a reason?
0: Yeah, no, I think that's an excellent question. Why is this a Republican-Democrat thing. I mean, this is

0: illegal behavior, if in fact this is the case, you know, if a sitting congresswoman is here illegally, you know, it's hard to even wrap your head around this, how it's been allowed to go on this long. And that's why I was saying, you know, finally, those were that was the word that was just going through my mind. And I think the minds of so many others. I will say also, Joe, that we did some exclusive reporting not that long ago. It was back at the end of August, where another search warrant was executed. And this was on a home owned by Ilhan Omar in Minneapolis, where her older son now lives. And this is where Minneapolis police at the time arrested one of his friends. And they say they recovered guns and ammunition. And it sounds like through my law enforcement sources that there could be some connections to the Somali gangs. Obviously, that story has been going quite viral for good reason for days, for months on end now at this point. But I think there is more to all of this. And, you know, as I've kind of stated before, it seems like, you know, the walls seem to be closing in here a bit.
1: It's an important fact that a judge in Washington, D.C. said yes, it is. This isn't a South Florida judge. This isn't a Texas judge. This is a judge in Washington, D.C., and probably was appointed by Obama or Biden or somebody, because it's all liberal. It's all blue there. So this has to be pretty damning. Whatever the evidence was that was presented has to be pretty damning. Do we have any idea beyond the immigration status what it could be? Because if it gets very dark, I mean, lying about your immigration status and serving in Congress, that's pretty dark already. But how much worse can it get?
0: Well, again, I've been on your show talking about the F word quite a few times, and that's fraud in Minnesota. Remember, the congresswoman is the author of the bill that basically allowed federal money to flow millions of dollars in that child nutrition program, the largest COVID fraud scheme perpetuated in this state. And in many ways, she was a bit of the ringleader as far as, you know, getting that faucet turned on for the federal dollars.
1: Right.
0: Many connections of Ilhan Omar are wrapped up in that Feeding Our Future fraud, past locations, past business partners, past people who donated to her campaign, et cetera. So that seems to be, just from speaking to people, you know, who do have those sources within D.C. and in those agencies, seems to be what they're perhaps pointing to when we talk about going, you know, deeper and darker in this tangled web that has been woven in so many ways all across this state. And, you know, I think there are so many of us just very anxious for answers here and not exactly sure. Will they come, within hours or a couple days, or will we be, waiting? And many people are hoping, you know, this wasn't all just for show this morning.
1: Yeah.
0: But I do get the sense that, they wouldn't have shown this type of force, if you will, with as many people as they had there on scene. They were ready to go if something wasn't, if they didn't know exactly what they were looking for. And perhaps in some ways they, you know, already had what they were looking for, and this was the final step, which could also be the case.
1: Liz Collin, Alpha News, we appreciate the time and the access. You may not know the answer, but I bet you do. What happens if, in fact, there was immigration fraud for somebody who's a sitting member of Congress? Would she be removed immediately from Congress, face charges of fraud, defrauding, you know, the government about her immigration status? I mean, clearly she can't serve in Congress if she's not a U.S. citizen, and clearly she can't serve in Congress if she's somebody who's potentially guilty of fraud. So what happens? Do you just get removed? Do you have to get kicked out of Congress? How does that work?
0: Yeah, I've been listening to some attorneys speak on this today, Joe, also some immigration experts that over the months have speculated. We've heard from President Trump himself, who's basically been asking for her to be deported. Those are, you know, have been his words. But she does face deportation over such a charge. You know, and I also think there's a reason she's been laying pretty low, I will be honest. And you've also heard how she's been reacting to reporters that have been, you know, chasing after her, if you will, after meetings and whatnot. She definitely is not trying to correct the record, I don't think at all. Instead,
1: just call some names. Just says some profanity. About it. Now, have you ever had an opportunity to get a microphone in her face? Have you ever had any interaction with Omar?
0: You know, in my time covering news in Minnesota, yes, I've covered her in the past. Since jumping over, you know, to conservative media, they don't even, you know, respond to our inquiries when we email them over at Alpha News. But I will say what's interesting, that again, the Minnesota mainstream media plays

0: such a big role in this, because when I was in corporate media, I was very well aware of this story, whether it's mirroring her brother, et cetera. There's many things when it comes to the congresswoman that could have been reported on, but rather than investigating those stories, there is so much of a cover-up on that level with our corporate media members in town. And I think that's why this has been allowed to go on so long, when we're talking about, you know, dates back in 2009, 2010.
1: Yeah.
0: We did a special in 2019 laying out all the evidence when it comes to her marrying her brother. But the mainstream media, for the most part, has remained silent. And today, what are they talking about? A show of support for the congresswoman. They'll be covering those press conferences live. There's a, you know, a rally in her favor today. That's the angle, of course, they're going with.
1: It happened in D.C. from a D.C. judge, and they have to have unbelievable evidence to go in and serve this warrant and do the raid. And nobody's talking about Mar-a-Lago, where it was just like they're going through Melania Trump's underwear drawer because they can, and they never really found anything other than the ability to hide her, this Crossfire Hurricane stuff. Liz, amazing reporting on this. One last question, if you don't mind. When we see this shaking out, would this mean that she would then be removed from the Democratic ticket in Minnesota? Would they have the option to put somebody else in there if this were to come to fruition before the midterm? How does that work? That answer is over on YouTube, joepags.com/YouTube. We're just frankly out of time this segment on the radio show. We're back after this. Stay here.
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3: Liz Collin on. She loves the audience so much that she came right on when I texted her today about this. Saw her on some other shows, and I really love what she lays down. She's been all over this Ilhan Omar situation for a long time. There is something wrong here. There's something amiss here when it comes to Ilhan Omar, her citizenship, and how the House of Representatives would not look into her paperwork, her immigration paperwork. There is something there when it comes to whether she married her brother or not. And hopefully it's going to all be exposed now. From what Liz is learning, it's a pretty dark investigation. There's something going on here that is going to probably startle a lot of people. We'll see if that turns out to be true. 888-941-PAGS, joepags.com. 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